0: 153rd Street Southwest or Range Road 253. Between 73rd Ave Southwest and Highway 19 used to be a quiet country road. In recent years, it's become a major commuter path, and the handful of residents along the road say it's now almost undrivable. Chris Blake has lived along the road since 2001. At that time, the area was in Leduc County. The city of Edmonton annexed it in 2019. It's a convenient shortcut for those looking to avoid Highway 2 to get between the southwest end of the city to the airport in Nisku. Blake says since he's lived there, the condition of the road has deteriorated. According to him, the once rural road was never meant to handle the volume of traffic it's now seeing, creating significant wear and tear on vehicles and causing major disruptions to residents. Blake says the ultimate goal is to have the city pave the road. The city of Edmonton says there is no active construction or capital profile for a project in this area. Bianca Millions, Global News.
1: And checking in on traffic, here is Jackson McNulty.
2: Thank you, and things are getting back to normal on the South Anthony Henday. Westbound traffic just seeing its normal construction delays between Calgary Trail and 111th Street. Eastbound traffic, we are just about wrapped up with that collision on the South Anthony Henday by 50th Street. Just minor delays getting past this one. On 23rd Avenue, we are seeing a very long lineup for westbound traffic due to a collision at the Whitewood Creek Ravine crossing. From there, we're backed up all the way towards Calgary Trail. Might want to avoid it if you can. Watch out for a collision on 75th Street, northbound at 90th Avenue. Got to keep right to get past it. And the right-hand lane is blocked off by a stalled vehicle on 97th Street, northbound at 137th Avenue. 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From the Global One Traffic Center, I'm Jackson McNulty.
1: Thanks, Jackson. After years of dealing with fragile paper health cards, Albertans can soon put them to the shredder. July 2nd, the province's new 3-in-1 card will be available. It combines your personal health number, your driver's license, and a citizenship marker. Service Alberta Minister Dale Nally expects some Albertans won't want to wait until their license expires to get the extra features.
3: I can tell you what I'm hearing is that there's going to be a lot of Albertans that plan on getting this new driver's license and not waiting till their old one expires, because it offers convenience. It's less ID in your wallet, and it gets rid of the disintegrating healthcare card that we all have is stuck in our wallet somewhere.
1: The cost of the new cards will $17 million over the next 6 years. Canada is standing by its Ebola travel restrictions despite criticisms from the World Health Organization. The WHO is urging countries to lift broad travel measures tied to the outbreak in Central Africa, arguing that some restrictions dispute the aid efforts and lack scientific backing. Moving into 880 Ched weather, we're going to fall down to an overnight low of 12 degrees with some clearer skies. Tomorrow, getting up to a high of 20 with a few showers here and there, with the risk of thunderstorms in the afternoon. Friday, getting a 60% chance of showers and a high of 16 degrees. And Saturday, some sun and a high of 16. But right now in Edmonton, sitting at 15 degrees, I'm Zach Ferguson. Your next scheduled newscast will be at 6:30 right here on 880 Ched.
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9: 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The Double E are bringing the noise back to Commonwealth. It all starts right here on 880 Chad.
10: 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Touchdown, Edmonton. 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
9: 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This is Inside Sports, brought to you by James H. Brown and Associates, Alberta Injury Lawyers, the heavy hitters of injury law. And now, here's your host, Brandon Escott, on 880 Chad.
11: Love of God, heard us.
12: I don't know what that was.
6: was, but welcome into Inside Sports. No, that was on my computer. Don't worry about it.
11: Let's
6: Let's spend time in God's presence together. Now, there's only one question that I have, and that is, Bob Stauffer, what on earth were you watching / listening to while you were on air for the last few minutes?
11: Have we reached that point in the offseason already?
6: I don't think he's that bored. It sounded like the show was on the rails. I mean, you guys would know. Interesting. Anyway, welcome to Inside Sports. We're back in the air tonight. I appreciate you tuning in, and I hope you enjoyed last night's bit of hockey action. I know it's not the Oilers, but it's still pretty cool that we've got the live play-by-play going on of the Stanley Cup Final. A game one, by the way, which was fan-freaking-tastic. It was all kinds of, and we're going to play a recap, so if you missed it, don't worry. But it was all kinds of exciting, and it didn't feature a lot of defense, which I think a lot of people predominantly figured that it would. If you told me that Carolina was going to score four goals in the game, I probably would have told you that they'd be victorious. And ultimately, that was not the case in a game which Vancouver wishes they were in this conversation. In a game in which Vegas just took it to them offensively and the Stars really shined. They've got a lot of really high caliber players there. And when you think about the depth of Carolina, I mean, that's certainly one strength, but there's some upper echelon talent that Vegas gets to deploy that looks like it's going to be a difference maker in this series. So that is certainly one of the things that we're looking at into the show tonight. We have Elks running back Justin Rankin set to join us in a little under half an hour's time. Get the final thoughts on the preseason and have him walk us through what a good start to 2026 looks like for the men in green and gold after dropping that final preseason game, the knothole game, on Friday night after the rain delay. It's kind of weird. What a disjointed week, because we've already spoken, even though it doesn't necessarily feel like we did back on Monday.
11: It feels like Monday, but it's Wednesday.
6: And the rain, and Kellen, it's not helping anything. It's making me feel
11: you want to just curl up and nap. Yes.
6: Yeah. You know what? I didn't fall asleep, but I had my eyes shut for a few minutes when I was back at my desk there, and Eileen Bell walked around the corner, and she's like, "Oh, are you in prayer right now?" I said, "No." No, I am. I'm praying for the energy to get through the show tonight, and guess what? It worked.
11: Esco's like a house cat, everybody. He never sleeps. I mean, he looked like he's sleeping, but he's never really sleeping.
6: No, that's right. Just waiting. Something like that. Oh, funny. Glad to have you along. Okay. Glad to have you aboard. We've got a couple hours worth of fun, and then we'll turn it over to the last show with David Cooper.
11: Mm-hmm. Cup final last night. Man, everybody expecting a defensive effort. I was expecting a defensive effort. Esco between these two teams. And it's always the case when you expect a defensive effort, it goes the other way, and we have a shootout in Raleigh. And I love it. Give me seven games of that. A shootout and a coin flip. That'd be awesome.
6: Should we just get to it? I made a nice little recap here right now. We can show you how it sounded on the radio, and then we'll parse through it a little bit. So this is game one of the Stanley Cup Final, as heard on 880 CHED.
12: The house lights are up. The loudness will intensify.
13: And there goes the Stanley Cup. The next time we see it, Johnny, one of these two teams are going to get the privilege and honor and the earned right to touch it.
12: Back to the near point, fished out. Nick Ehlers, two on one with Jordan Martinook. His shot, he scores! 25 seconds in, Nikolai Ehlers.
14: He's tied up at the blue line by Nick Ehlers near side. It comes out to the center zone. Eichel goes across, picked off by Chatfield. He springs Ehlers all alone. He dinks, he scores! Ehlers doubles down in game one. 7:52 left in period one, 2-0. Carolina.
15: To the
14: on the left wing board. Far corner down to our right. McNabb has it through the blue, encumbering Nick Dowd near side. Swept in by the back end of Theodore. Far corner Cole Smith for Vegas to the point. McNabb near side. Theodore. They score! Kolesar out in front. And the big blast from the near point by Shea Theodore. And it's held in. Now Barbashev with a shot. He scores! Michael out of the corner. Ivan Barbashev in the dead slot. 19:30 left to go in the second period. This one 30 seconds into a period. The game is tied.
15: They get that big goal.
14: William Karlsson, Wild Bill, set up in the dead slot by Mitchell Marner, who picked up a loose puck off the draw in the far corner. And with 15:25 left in the second period, 3-2 Vegas.
15: A quick turn of events here. An outstanding second period so far by Vegas. Hanifin can't clear center point. Miller, shot taken. He scores!
14: It's Jordan Staal! DeAndre Miller keeps the zone. The captain gets it in the dead slot. And Carolina has tied game one.
15: McNabb near side, Theodore to the slot in front. They score!
14: That's hockey, baby! What a setup! Beautiful setup by Shea Theodore. And getting to it is Brett Howden for his 11th goal of the Stanley Cup playoffs. And Vegas up by one.
15: What a start to this third period, just like the start that they had in the second.
14: Possession will go to Carolina near side. Gostis Bear. He scores! There you go, Edzo, you called it. The ghost reappears, Shane Gustus Bear, with a stinging wrister from just inside the near circle. 8:41 left. We're tied at four.
15: Aho, down low, Jarvis, a shot.
14: What a save! Larsenis, what a stop by Carter Hart, robbing Seth Jarvis. For the top corner.
15: Hurdle in back of the goal. Get to it near corner. Cycle out to the slot. Sissons for Hurdle in front.
14: He scores! In the dead slot, Tomas Hurdle. Set up beautifully by Colton Sissons on a cycle. 3:24 left in regulation. 5-4. Vegas.
15: How about Tomas Hurdle?
14: Face off. Won by Carolina Stankoven. One-timer Nikishin wide. And Hart got a piece of it. 0.3 on the clock. And now zero. And the Vegas Golden Knights have picked up game one of the Stanley Cup Final.
6: Again, you were talking defense, Kellen. Nary a defensive stand taken over the course of that game. It was all-out offense, and it was exciting. And great work there by John Forslund, Eddie Olczyk on the call. Billy Jaffe is as an analyst there as well. Yeah, Sports USA puts out a good product, and I'm glad we get to carry it.
11: It's awesome. Yeah, we'll have game two tomorrow night, 6 p.m. right here on Shed, right after Oilers Now goes off the air. I fought that. Was as good of a cup final opener as we've seen, you know, in the past. It's up there with the stuff that we've done, with the stuff that we saw at the later part of 2010s as well. It's just I'm not pulling for Vegas. I don't think a lot of people in this market are, but got to respect them. Especially you got to respect Mitch Marner selling out like that with seconds left on the clock to block that shot, because that puck looked like it was ticketed. There's a replay that I saw today. That puck looked like it was ticketed to at least graze the post, if not go in on the side there. On that last what was it? It was a Nikishkin shot, right?
6: Yeah, absolutely. So that was, to the point that I was making earlier. They've got superstar players, but the superstar players are shelling out to do what it takes to win a Stanley Cup.
11: Yes,
6: simply put. And Mitch Marner is leading the charge on that. I think if he's not at the top of your Conn Smythe ballot right now, you probably haven't been watching closely enough. But you never know. We'll see what the rest of this series has in store. It was obviously a lot of fun to watch that one. Since we last spoke, Zach Werenski did win the Norris Trophy as the league's top defenseman, and Tampa's John Cooper taking home his first Jack Adams Award as Coach of the Year. And you want to talk about I guess, like you're saying, this is probably the best game one that we've had in the Stanley Cup final in some time. To me, these were two of the deepest, most difficult decisions for awards that we've had in quite some time. The Norris had, like, Quinn Hughes finished seventh. Quinn Hughes finished seventh in the Norris voting.
11: Evan Bouchard was fourth.
6: He was.
11: Voting, yes.
6: Werenski, basically, he was 22 goals, 81 points across 75 games for the Blue Jackets this season, and he played 26 and a half minutes a night. So there's no denying the body of work is that with that earned him a Norris Trophy. And I think because of what he does at the defensive end of the ice, maybe fewer of those snafus that we see Bouchard make. Ultimately, that probably cost Evan, because it's been, I can't even remember how many years since the leading defensive point scorer didn't win. It's not like an egregiously long time, but you would expect that when a defenseman puts up 95 points that he is going to be a front runner for the award. And this year, Bouchard was not. Mm-hmm. He was not. So you factor that in. I mean, Cooper was probably more of a lifetime achievement award, if you want to look at it that way. Like, how has he not won at least one of these awards yet? Doesn't make sense. And then you look and you're going to have people in Buffalo in particular, I think, probably quite upset. Did the Sabres not finish higher than Tampa?
11: They did.
6: In the standings at the end of the day, at the end of the season.
11: They also broke the longest non-playoff drought in that club's history, and also I think one of the longest non-playoff droughts in any of the major sports this season too, right? So
6: 14 years?
11: Yes.
6: Yeah. Oh, that's craziness. But ultimately, they give it to Tampa's coach, the product of Prince George, British Columbia. That'll be good for him to hang at the old Cooper abode.
11: Sure.
6: But I think that you could have made a case for probably three other guys, and it would have been a very strong case. Dan Muse in Pittsburgh would be another one that I would consider. And we'll talk with Dennis Bernstein. He's coming up on the show about all of this as well. Nashville made it official, Kellen. They hired Chris McFarland, general manager, away from the Colorado Avalanche to become the new GM of the Preds. So this kind of thing can be done amicably, Vegas. Whoops, that slipped out. But it can be done amicably.
11: Yes.
6: It certainly was an opportunity for Chris McFarland that they didn't want to take away from him, because while he elevated, it was like, you can kind of consider this akin to when Chris Jones took the job in Saskatchewan and it came with a higher title.
11: Yep. Absolutely.
6: He'll be the president of hockey operations. He'll be running the hockey show, versus in Colorado, where McFarland for the last 4 years was working under Joe Sakic.
11: Yes. He's just a GM in Colorado. Now he's, you know, got all the extra, you know, he's not only calling the shots, he's creating the shots to call in Nashville. And his work's cut out for him down there. That's a franchise that they had a clear direction where they were going to go. And trust me, if Steven Stamkos at the time was available in free agency, I think if I was running a team, I would have put my hat into the Steven Stamkos sweepstakes. So don't fault the previous regime in Nashville on that at all. But Nashville's been nowhere land since signing Stamkos, and they have to make some decisions on some players here, and basically just a philosophical decision with their organization. Like, what are the Nashville Predators? What are the big cats in Nashville? What are they? Or are they house cats? You know,
6: they've got a really strong core that is old, so I don't know where they go from here. But what I do know is that McFarland has made some moves in past to really bolster Colorado, So think about Nazem Kadri, think about Brock Nelson, think about these guys like that that have helped along the way. So he's certainly an aggressive GM. He's 56 years old, spent the last 11 years in the Colorado organization, but the last four specifically as GM. Gary Bettman, we'll get to this quick and then we'll get to a break, Kellen. Gary Bettman also doubling down on Bruce Cassidy's situation with the Vegas Golden Knights. He and Deputy Commissioner Bill Daly had this to say on the Bruce Cassidy situation.
16: To keep this from becoming a precedent, did the agents essentially need to start putting language into buyouts like college sports? What do you think would be a remedy here?
17: Obviously, we don't find it unreasonable because we're allowing it to happen. I do think Vegas is clearly within their contractual rights to do what they're doing. I also, and we also understand and appreciate that they're on a Stanley Cup run right now, and they don't need the distractions necessarily of a coach signing somewhere else. So we'll get to the end of the season, and we'll see where we go from there. Obviously, we've talked to all the parties involved in this, including Bruce, so he knows what our position on the subject is. And he might not be happy about it, but he was accepting of it. We'll see where we go from there.
18: When you sign and insist upon a long-term contract, there are certain under league policies consequences of that. And so where we find ourselves is completely reasonable.
17: There are contracts that exist in the league that would not allow for this to happen. His was not one of them.
6: So, I mean, there's your explanation right there. I don't think you have to like the explanation, but at least they gave you a reasonable one in terms of what's going on right now. And no, they didn't say that this can't ultimately resolve itself to a point where Bruce Cassidy is the next coach of the Edmonton Oilers or the Los Angeles Kings, for that matter.
11: Yep.
6: But as it sits here today, while they're still in the Stanley Cup final, they are well within their right, according to the men that dictate that to do what they're doing.
11: It does tell me, though, that the higher-ups at the NHL do have an eye on that.
6: Yeah.
11: And if there's not a decision one way or another, or if it's not settled after the Stanley Cup final one way or another here, I think this league then might start to hear something more from the commissioner's office on that. But I got the message of, okay, Cup final, come check with us after the Cup final kind of type thing.
6: Definitely. Okay, late to the break right now. Blue Jays are in action. It's game one of the NBA Finals as well. We'll talk about that when we get back to Inside Sports tonight on Chad.
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0: Once again, Elks running back Justin Rankin set to join us in a few minutes' time here. And then Dennis Bernstein from the fourth period. Tim Adams from Free Play for Kids at 7:30 tonight. Blue Jays in a hole, down 4-2 to the Atlanta Braves. Bottom of the fourth inning there, and just getting underway in the NBA Finals. Dream matchup for some. The Spurs, the Knicks. It's going to be awesome. We'll keep you informed throughout the rest of the show tonight. Thank you for tuning in to Inside Sports. Zach Ferguson has the news. And it's Justin Rankin from your Edmonton Elks.
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8: This is Global News. It is 6:30. I'm Zach Ferguson. The province will soon begin rolling out 3-in-1 identification cards, replacing Alberta's flimsy paper health cards. Starting July 2nd, new driver's licenses and ID cards will include a resident's health numbers and citizenship markers. Wrapping up traffic today, here is Jackson McNulty.
9: Thank you, and as we make our way home tonight, still going to find a collision on the South Anthony Handy eastbound, causing delays for traffic from 50th Street back towards 91st Street. The collision on 23rd Avenue westbound at the White Mud Creek Ravine Bridge is gone, but still lots of volume trying to work its way through in the area. We do have crews responding to a situation at the Grout Road Bridge, going to find delays here north and southbound trying to cross the river. And we are going to report some an issue on 107th Avenue westbound at 156th Street. 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From the Global One Traffic Center, I'm Jackson McNulty.
8: Thanks, Jackson. A report that will go before a city committee next week proposes removing the 15-minute free parking period and updating it with what it costs to park. Drivers would also have to pay to park at some city-owned facilities as part of the pilot. It has downtown businesses worried, saying customers already complained about the current parking measures. Alberta and Quebec are looking past old political differences in search of new economic partnerships. Premier Danielle Smith used a visit to Quebec City to pitch stronger trade ties between the provinces, arguing both can reduce dependence on foreign markets by working more closely together. Turning to 880 Ched weather, we're going to fall down to an overnight low of 12 degrees with some clearer skies. Tomorrow, up to a high of 20 with a few showers here and there and a risk of thunderstorms in the afternoon. And then Friday, 60% chance of showers at a high of 16. But right now, in Edmonton, we're sitting at 15 degrees. I'm Zach Ferguson. Your next scheduled newscast will be at 7 o'clock right here on 880 Ched.
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0: 6:34 in Edmonton. Appreciate you tuning in to Inside Sports tonight. Lots still to come on the show before we park things at 8 o'clock, an hour and a half before then. So just kick your feet up, top up your beverage if you didn't just already. And let's jump into a conversation here with Edmonton Elks running back Justin Rankin. The Elks coming off of a split of their preseason, and it's looking pretty good, I would suggest, coming in, at least from my perspective. But let's get the perspective of star running back Justin Rankin here. Justin, thank you so much for jumping aboard tonight. How you doing?
1: Heck yeah, man. I'm good. Appreciate you for having me.
0: Of course. Always love having you on the show. How did it feel to get back out on the field in game action after a couple of weeks there at camp?
1: Yeah, it feels super good, man. I've been itching since the off season to play a game. So, 6 months is a long time to go without no football. And then, obviously another month of camp, you're not really hitting nobody except for, the quarter of the preseason game. So, I'm super excited to get out there and, play a meaningful game.
0: I would imagine that the way that last season ended left a lot of inspiration for you guys, right? Like, you wanted to keep rolling. You wanted to get back out on the field because the start was slow, as we know, but things really rounded into form toward the end of the season. Yeah. And you'd agree.
1: Yeah, I definitely agree. We started to kind of find our rhythm, find our groove. We figured out the team that we wanted to be, and we kind of ran with it, right? Obviously, it was a little too late, but, at the end of the day, we set the foundation, and, now it's just time to kind of build on top of that.
0: Yeah, so what did that look like for you in terms of the off season and the workouts that you were doing? Anything change? Are you on sort of the same routine that you have been on? I mean, watching you play, I'm not sure we want to change a whole heck of a lot, my friend, but what did the off season look like for you?
1: Yeah, I really don't change nothing. I think I to an extent found the recipe, right, and I just stick to it, and I've been doing that for years now. It's something that works for me. I think it's something that it's something I can continue to follow, right? I think the biggest thing is I focus on getting faster again this off season. So, hopefully that comes to fruition during the game. But that's really the biggest thing. I didn't really change too much. Like you said, I had a good season off of that. I was working my butt off, and, I did the same thing this offseason.
0: Tell me a bit about the experience, Justin, as we're joined by Elks running back Justin Rankin tonight on Inside Sports. So what was the experience and the atmosphere like at Clark Stadium? That must have been unique.
1: Oh, yeah. That was pretty cool. I felt like I was playing Friday Night Lights again. It's kind of like a closer vibe. It was pretty the fans right there. You can kind of hear them, talk to them, interact with them. So that was definitely a different vibe. But it was real cool. Reminded me of arena football. We right there next to the fans in arena football. So kind of felt fun to me.
0: Yeah, and I know the fans loved it. Even after the weather delay, it's all good. Progression of the offense through camp. Tell me a bit about what you've noticed, and especially having Cody Fajardo starting as the quarterback right out of the gate here. Has it been maybe a smoother process progressing through, or how has that gone in terms of installing things?
1: Yeah, 100%. It's nice to obviously have Cody back, right? Anytime you bring the same guys back, especially the same quarterback that started from the year previous, you're able to continue building that bond and building a relationship with them and, trusting them. And obviously, we brought a lot of new pieces in. I think the biggest thing is, we wanted to start fast. And, I see a lot of plays being made, throughout camp and during practice, a lot more plays, which is really nice to see, to see that during the week, right? Obviously we want to see it in the game, but it's nice to see it on a daily basis, guys making plays, guys catching the ball and getting vertical. So, hopefully we can just continue to build on that.
0: It's a mix of a lot of familiarity, and having the same OC is a big deal with Jordan Maksimek still there. And then you've got some new players, and especially some new road graders for you up on that offensive line. What's it been like trying to gel with those guys?
1: It's super nice, man. Those are a whole bunch of nasty offensive linemen, we love that. They just want to move bodies, right? They're physical. They care about football. They're passionate about football, which is awesome to see. And, it feels good, they're moving guys. We got some of the best D linemen in the league, I believe, and, they're struggling against those guys. So that's nice to see.
0: What do you think, Justin, are the keys to a fast start for the Edmonton Elks this year, if I put it to you like that? What do you think you guys need to get off and get running?
1: Man, I think just believing in ourselves and, you know, trusting the team that we preach we want to be and, you know, what our MO is, right? And as long as we start fast and physical, you know, how we want to play, like, I think we'll be a tough team to compete with.
2: Yeah, I totally think so, too. You've got a couple years under your belt with Edmonton now, and you know, this might be the first true opportunity to start as fast as you guys want to, I think, with a guy like Cody under center. And I know that part of getting off to a fast start, Justin, I think is going to be building up, you know, the stats accumulate over time. And I say this because people are talking about you as maybe a 1,000-yard rusher and a 1,000-yard receiver. You haven't proclaimed this yet. I don't expect you to, but, you know, what would it take to push for those kinds of numbers, in your opinion?
1: Man, I mean, that's just a team effort thing, right? Like, you know, if I accomplish that, like, that really is a team accomplishment. I mean, to do that, to have anybody rush for 1,000, receive 1,000, I mean, everybody's got to be involved in that aspect, right? So, you know, as much as that, it will be an award that, like my stats say, you know, that's a team award, right? Like, and it would be awesome to do, right? Like, it's not something I'm thinking about all the time, but it definitely would be awesome to be able to do.
2: Absolutely. And I think, you know, when you talk about the team, that probably extends even to the training staff and being able to keep you on the field as often as you would need to be putting those numbers up, right?
1: Yeah, right. Man, we got the best training staff in the nation. I'm trying to tell you, we were just talking about that today. Number two, or top two, not two. Come on.
2: Love it, Justin. That's awesome. So when you've got an early bye week, like you guys do have this week, or not obviously in week one, but coming up after that, how does that change the approach? Can you go a little bit harder in training camp, or does that not change anything? You're just kind of playing what's in front of you.
1: Man, I'm just kind of playing what's in front of me. I didn't really think about the bye week until obviously this week. I'm like, you know, we got that bye week coming up. So biggest thing is, like, I just want to go into the bye week with the win, right? Just keeping that momentum going into an early bye week. I'm not the biggest fan of it, but, you know, it is what it is. And, you know, we're going to rock out with that.
2: Yeah, 100%. What can you tell me about some of the things that this coaching staff is preaching to you here in again, your third year with the team? Mark Killam at the helm of it all. I wonder what your view is, Justin, on the culture of Elks football, because it's been something that they've been trying to build for a couple of years now, and it, at least from an outsider's perspective, seems like they've done a pretty damn good job of that.
1: Yeah, 100%. Like, things definitely are changing, obviously, from my first year to now. You know, it's a huge change. And Coach Killam Chris came in, and, you know, they established who they wanted to be and who they wanted us to be, right? And, like, we just bought into that. And then they brought some of the right guys that, you know, believe in those type of morals and those type of things that, you know, we want to be, you know, as a team as well. And I think that's the biggest thing, right, is, like, always just bringing the right guys in that will believe in those characteristics and those the mindset that the coaches and the up top is trying to instill in us, and you know, like, living that every day, holding each other accountable, you know, working hard, doing the extra work. So it definitely feels good to be around, you know, a group of guys that really care and are passionate about football.
2: Do you feel like you're a leader on this team now at 28 years old?
1: I'm whatever they need me to be, man. They need me to be the leader, I'll be a leader. They need me to be the sheep, I'll be a sheep. You know, best leaders is followers anyways, but I'm whatever they need me to be.
2: I like that answer a lot. What do you know about this Ottawa defense that you're going up against in week one?
1: Yeah, I know they got Niles Morgan, you know what I mean? And he just came from here, so it'd be a little reunion for him. So, you know, I'm excited to play against them. Like, we always used to practice against each other and, you know, go at it and, like, you know, stay after practice, do one-on-ones. So, you know, it'd be interesting to see, like, with the live bullets going, you know, how that's going to be.
2: It might be a silly question. You don't get nervous before a game. What are the feelings that you do get prior to a game?
1: You're dang right. I get nervous before the game. Heck yeah, I still get nervous before the game. You know, especially like before that first play. After the first play, I'm fine. But like when I'm in that first play, biting down on my mouthpiece, you know, it's a little nerve-wracking. It's always a little nerve-wracking. Like, you know, I think it's good to be nervous. You know, if you're not nervous, you know, I don't think you really love the game as much as you know you're claiming to be. I think it's okay to feel a little bit of butterflies in your stomach before that first play.
2: And then you take that first hit or break off that first run, and it all melts away, hey?
1: Yeah, then you're good. After that, you're fine. Just that first one, you gotta get out of there.
2: That's funny. Okay, one more question for me in terms of the camaraderie that you guys have in the dressing room and particularly in the running back room. You and Javon forming a team once again. You've got some youth in there now that you're integrating. Just tell me a bit about how you guys are all working together to make sure that the unit itself is all on the same page.
1: Yeah, man, obviously me and Leek, you know, we've been together for a while, so like we're super close. You know, that's one of my best friends. I talk to him all season and everything, so you know, that's my guy. But I mean, even with Zay, and you know, now you're adding son Derek, like, I mean, he's a great team, great locker room guy, you know, goes out there and scout team, the look team on specials going hard. So, you know, it's definitely nice to have some of these younger guys coming in and buying in and believing in what we're doing. Cause I mean, man, when it's their time to go, like those two, they phenomenal. Like I tell them every day, like those are great football players.
2: Justin, always a pleasure to talk to you, my friend. Thank you so much for jumping on the show tonight. And we'll be watching you as week one gets underway in just a few days here.
1: Yes, sir. Thank you. I appreciate you.
2: All right. Justin Rankin from the Edmonton Elks, star running back. Tell you what, I got a CFL fantasy draft. I wasn't going to tell him that. I'm not as big a mark as you might think. But I am thinking I'm going to go with J Rank first overall.
3: Be a wise choice?
2: I don't see why not. I mean, if we're pushing for 2,000 all-purpose yards, that seems like found money. Money in the bank to me. But it's all about health, right? I mean, that was one interesting thing. You look at his game log, and there was a lot of really productive weeks, and then there were some weeks where it didn't look like it was coming as easy to Justin Rankin. So you wonder if you can get that consistent 75-yard to 100-yard performance over the course of the season. That's going to be a benchmark that I think all running backs strive for. But, yeah, he had a couple games, had over 105 yards to be exact, against Ottawa. Then he had 204 against Calgary. That was, June 9th? Oh, my goodness.
3: Mm-hmm.
2: No, that was week 14. So that would have been... Boy, the Labor Day game, the Labor Day rematch game, one of the two. Anyway, he has the ability to go off, as we know, and be the star of an offense. And then, to me, that takes the pressure off of Cody Fajardo, right? Cody's much more of, he's not a game manager, I don't think, but he's somebody that you can trust to, I don't know, for lack of a better word, manage a game. He'll throw the ball downfield. So I don't want to take that away from him. But it's just to have the explosivity out of the running game, I think, is a big deal for the Edmonton Elks. And to have the ability to rotate guys with Rankin and then spell him a little bit, and then here comes Leek. It's such a nice blend.
3: Yeah. Fajardo for years has succeeded with unpredictability. And, you know, he gets that from for years being, you know, the backup QB in his stops around the league and that stuff, because he wasn't seeing, you know, the top offensive lines all the time in front of him or whatever. He was seeing, you know, guys who were, you know, if they installed him, you know, in different situations in the game and short yardage and so on and so forth. So, yeah, Cody is really excels, I find, at that element of the game of the unpredictability. So, yeah, maybe a little bit of a game manager, but no, he's better seat of his pants, kind of more of an improv thinking quarterback, if there's such a thing, you know. I can't think of a real terminology right now, but yeah, I totally get what you're saying, Esko.
2: An improviser.
3: There we go. That's right. So.
2: Yeah, I would say that. But an improviser with an incredibly high efficiency when it comes to passing, too.
3: So, oh, God, through the roof.
2: Like, all-time efficiency.
3: Mm-hmm.
2: Yeah, excited about the Elk season for sure. It's always nice to talk with one of the players. Rank is definitely one of my favorites to talk with, get that perspective. He still gets nervous before games.
3: I'm still very bullish about my preseason dark horse prediction that the Elks will be fighting for a home playoff date this year. I'm sticking with that prediction all season, Esko. That's my wildcat prediction for the year for CFL.
2: And this is the last year where that might mean something, because
3: right.
2: What, next year everybody makes
3: the,
2: it?
3: And the brand new playoff format, which is...
2: Year after that, you've got high school teams making it. And
3: let's not go that far,
2: okay,
3: but yes.
2: Sorry. You know what I mean.
3: It feels like that.
2: You know what I mean. All right, quick timeout here. We'll throw a bookmark down in Inside Sports. We'll come back and sure, we can update the out-of-town scoreboard. Tell you that basketball game has started off out in New York. And I think it's in New York, actually. I'm pretty sure it's in New York. You heard about the corgi that's picking these games? Apparently the corgi...
3: Yes.
2: Was perfect in the last in the Western Conference Final.
3: He has on the NBA side. He's been he does the NHL playoffs as well too. He hasn't been as great this year with the NHL playoff picks, but
2: I'd still trust a corgi. I would. All right, Inside Sports on Chad. We'll be right back.
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0: So I figured it out. The game's actually in San Antonio tonight as we look at the out-of-town scoreboard brought to you by GCL Diesel, critical engine component suppliers of pumps, injectors, and turbochargers for the transportation, mining, agricultural, and oil and gas industries. GCL Diesel. Diesel. Understood.
1: Mm-hmm.
0: We're still pretty early in this one, about halfway through the first quarter. It's 12-7 Knicks over the San Antonio Spurs in an NBA Finals that they've been waiting a long time for.
1: Mm-hmm.
0: Certainly in New York. I mean, this is a big one for the NBA to have that marketplace with that viewership all fixated on this time of year. I think it's a huge deal.
1: Could be a very interesting series, very interesting scenario in about a week, week and a half or so in New York City, Esco, if this series goes six, because game six is, I think, slotted for June the 12th, I believe I saw in New York City at Madison Square Garden. Earlier that day, the World Cup kicks off in New York with France and Senegal going one-on-one at MetLife Stadium. I think that's a 3 o'clock Eastern start. And the basketball, I believe, is eight, something like that. Could you imagine being a New York area sports fan and going to see France and Senegal early in the day? That's a heavyweight soccer matchup. That's one of the marquee matchups in the opening salvo of the World Cup here. And then later on, you've got a potential championship clinching scenario for one team at MSG later that night.
0: Pretty good time to be a New York-based sports fan, I would suggest. And usually it isn't. Just calling it like I see it.
1: Yes, fair.
0: But yes, the Knicks and Spurs are facing off in Game 1. Spurs star Victor Wembanyama praised his opponents ahead of the matchup.
2: It's a great team of experienced guys who are not here by chance, but by relentless effort over the years and very different career paths for all of them. So they're right where they're supposed to be, in my opinion.
0: Yeah, tough to disagree with that. Knicks head coach Mike Brown making his first appearance in the finals as a head coach since way back in 2007, 19 years.
3: I truly believe this. You learn probably more in adversity or getting knocked down than just riding a high wave. And so, again, not just professionally, but personally too. So, I enjoyed my journey and I wouldn't change it.
0: Yeah. Makes a lot of sense to me. Makes a lot of sense. Pretty cool stuff there. And then on the Blue Jays front, it is the top of the seventh inning as we are inside the out-of-town scoreboard. And it is 4-2 Atlanta. Atlanta is the best team in the National League, and they just thought about turning two. That was absolutely bizarre. Okay. Anyway. Yes, Atlanta's a very good baseball team. Blue Jays are hanging around, and we will keep you posted on that scoreline as we move forward as well. We're going to go to the ice next and hear from the fourth period's Dennis Bernstein. No, not David Pagnotta, his partner in crime, Dennis Bernstein, who's down in Raleigh, taking in the Stanley Cup Final. Some thoughts on that and what else is going on in the National Hockey League. We are joined by Dennis when we get back from a quick global news weather traffic update with Zach Ferguson.
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9: This is Global News. It is 7 o'clock. I'm Zach Ferguson. It is 15 degrees, heading down to 12 tonight and up to 20 tomorrow. A report that will go before City Committee next week proposes removing the 15-minute free parking period and updating it with what it costs to park. Drivers would also have to pay to park at some city-owned facilities as part of the pilot. It has downtown businesses worried, saying customers already complain about the current parking measures. Aubrey Books manager Kelly Dyer is worried more changes will hurt them.
10: Every city needs a thriving downtown, and to kind of encourage people to come downtown. I think even just a free 15-minute parking is definitely something that might help.
9: Mayor Andrew Knack says all options need to be considered to keep costs down for the next four-year budget cycle. Edmonton police say a man has been charged with murder after an autopsy confirmed foul play. The medical examiner says 74-year-old Arnie Kikfunang died from sharp force injuries. He had been found dead in a home near 104th Avenue and 122nd Street after officers had been called to a family dispute at another home in West Edmonton on Monday. 36-year-old Jeremy Y. Kunang has been charged with second-degree murder in the case. Police say the deceased and the accused were known to one another. There's a very bumpy road in the city southwest made worse by all this rain, but the rough drive isn't a new problem. Global's Bianca Millions with more.
11: 153rd Street Southwest or Range Road 253 between 73rd Ave Southwest and Highway 19 used to be a quiet country road. In recent years, it's become a major commuter path, and the handful of residents along the road say it's now almost undrivable. Chris Blake has lived along the road since 2001. At that time, the area was in Leduc County. The city of Edmonton annexed it in 2019. It's a convenient shortcut for those looking to avoid Highway 2 to get between the southwest end of the city to the airport in Nisku. Blake says since he's lived there, the condition of the road has deteriorated. According to him, the once rural road was never meant to handle the volume of traffic it's now seeing, creating significant wear and tear on vehicles and causing major disruptions to residents. Blake says the ultimate goal is to have the city pave the road. The city of Edmonton says there is no active construction or capital profile for a project in this area. Bianca Millions, Global News.
9: It's safe to say Albertans won't miss their paper health card when the province starts replacing them next month. Starting July 2nd, the province is introducing new driver's licenses and ID cards, which will include the usual photo ID along with health care numbers and a citizenship marker. Service Alberta Minister Dale Nally says Albertans have been asking for this.
12: It's going to have citizenship markers on the front. It's going to have Alberta healthcare numbers on the back. This is something that Albertans have been asking for. They've told us they have too many pieces of ID in their wallet. And quite frankly, their healthcare card is often disintegrating.
9: When you go to renew your license or get a new one, you'll need to bring proof of citizenship and your healthcare if you want them added. Some of Canada's largest environmental groups were on Parliament Hill today, urging the Liberal government to reverse a course on what they're calling rollbacks on environmental policy. Environmental Defense Executive Director Tim Gray says that Prime Minister Mark Carney is proposing the worst evisceration of environmental laws in Canadian history.
13: Declaring federal economic zones as law-free areas, broadly undermining environmental rules, approving projects before impacts are studied, and setting aside species protection isn't building. It's destructive and it's dangerous.
9: Carney said the government is absolutely not throwing away environmental protections and cited its new nature strategy. Moving to 880 Ched weather, we're going to fall down to an overnight low of 12 degrees with some clearer skies. Tomorrow up to a high of 20, a few showers with a risk of thunderstorms in the afternoon. Friday, a 60% chance of showers and a high of 16. But right now in Edmonton, we're sitting at 15 degrees. I'm Zach Ferguson. Your next scheduled newscast will be at 7:30 right here on 880 Ched.
4: 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The action lives here on 880 Chad, the official voice of your Edmonton Elks. 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This is Inside Sports, brought to you by James H. Brown and Associates, Alberta Injury Lawyers, the heavy hitters of injury law. 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
14: Thanks for sticking around for the second hour of the show tonight. Brendan Escott here. Kellen Kennedy is as well. I'm going to hear from Tim Adams from Free Play for Kids in about a half hour's time. We'll find out what's going on with the organization there. He actually won a pretty substantial award for the community work that Tim does, so we'll get a thought on that and much more from Tim Adams at 7:35. But right now, as promised, we are going to switch over to the ice and talk all things hockey. We are pleased to be joined on the line. Looks like he's here with us. Indeed he is. By Dennis Bernstein from the fourth period. No, not David Pendiota. He's a regular. But Dennis will call a semi-regular. Dennis, appreciate the time as always, my man. How's it going?
15: Greetings from Raleigh, North Carolina, Brendan. I'm doing great. Ready to talk Stanley Cup final with you.
14: What's the atmosphere like? I keep hearing so much about the tailgating that they do down there and really how much hockey has taken over the atmosphere in Raleigh. Are you getting a sense of that?
15: It's a hybrid. They love their football here in the South, right? So, you know, in Dixie. So, yeah, there's a lot of tailgating before games, and there's certainly enough space around the arena because it's really in the middle of nowhere. They carved out an arena basically in the forest. So, but the fans are intense. You could probably hear it over the broadcast last night. It's a very loud crowd. But now, when they walked out of the arena last night, there's a little sense of concern given the way that Vegas won that game last night.
14: Yeah, well, take me through your perspective on things. A thrilling game one. They pounced right on them 25 seconds into the game. Vegas is down a goal. I think that they were treated to the exciting action, but overall, some back and forth as well. What did you think of it all?
15: Well, for 12 minutes, it looked like Hurricanes hockey, right? Right, they jumped out to a 2-0 lead. And look, let's be real here, Brendan. For 2 months, what have the Hurricanes done to the East? They've overwhelmed opponents with pace, with volume, with structure, and with relentless pressure. But what they didn't face was a team that can counterpunch. And I'm a big boxing fan. And what you saw last night from Vegas was a team that can counterpunch. Down 2-0 is not controlling a game against Vegas because, as you know, second and third periods, if you know anything about this team, that's their strongest period. So they withheld that. They threw the counterpunches, and they forced the Hurricanes to make undisciplined mistakes that they haven't made over the first three rounds with respect to making problems in their own zone. Even a guy like Shane Gostisbehere, he could have been a hero. He tied the game, and then his coverage on Hurdle wasn't good enough. They wound up losing 5-4. So I think my takeaway was Vegas turned the tables. They basically played Hurricanes hockey against the Hurricanes, and they escaped with a 5-4 win. Hey there.
14: Hey, sorry, we dropped you. Let's try this again.
15: Okay.
14: Okay. I'll pick it up here.
15: Sounds good, man.
14: So, I mean, it seems to me like Carolina, Dennis, they might have a deeper roster by the time it's all said and done, but Vegas certainly proving to have the upper echelon talent, you know, the Marners and the Eichels and that sort of thing. Yeah. I wonder if it's, you know, that's where they can find their separation, is just being able to get to that level of scoring that Carolina, with up and down their lineup, doesn't necessarily have the potential to.
15: And you think last night, Brendan, if I told you before the game, Carolina's scoring four, they're winning the game. That's what everybody's thinking that, right? So I think that's it. And I think it's a matter of, now you could argue that maybe in round one, when they found Stützle and Cousins at 1-2 in the center position, that might be good. But I don't think they face two centers like Carlson and Eichel. And I think that's a major, major factor with respect to why they won here. So, yeah, look, if you did a draft of the two rosters and you picked 12 players, eight might come from Edmonton. Eight may come from Vegas and four from Carolina. And I think that's it. I think the quality of players, just, you know, you can't play chaos hockey with so many finishers on Vegas. And that's what turned into that game. That game turned into chaos. Usually Carolina embraced it, but last night Vegas did, and with their finishers, there were some great plays there. And I want to single out one guy. You can talk about the forwards and the advantage they have of forwards, but you watch the game that Shea Theodore played last night, Brendan. One goal, two assists, but controlled the narrative. He controlled the exits. He took care of the pressure. He alleviated the pressure from Carolina. So this is a very, very different team that Carolina faced as opposed to the first three rounds. And Rod Brind'Amour and his coaching staff have to make adjustments now for game two.
14: Yeah, absolutely they do. And so I wonder what you see, Dennis, as we're joined by Dennis Bernstein from the fourth period tonight on Inside Sports. What do you see as a couple of X factors for Carolina in terms of clawing back into this one? Now, I say that they're down one game, but it feels like it may be, you know, a bigger distance than that.
15: Well, I think there's not panic in the Carolina room, but Brendan, there's pressure. They lose tomorrow night, they're going to Vegas down 0-2. They're not winning the cup. It's just not. They have to win. Maybe it's not a game seven for them, but it's game 6.5. First things first. The first thing, if I'm Rod Brind'Amour, I'm talking about my team, you have to clean up the exits immediately. Vegas made Carolina look really uncomfortable under pressure. And the repeated defensive zone turnovers, the coverage breakdown, like I talked about in the game-winning goal, after taking a 2-0 lead. And Rod admitted it after the game. They did not handle the pressure well. So I think a key to victory for me, number one, would be how does Carolina handle the Vegas pressure much differently, because it just didn't work in game one.
14: Want to shift focus a little bit while we've got you here. Nashville hiring a longtime Colorado executive and GM, of course, for the last four seasons, Chris McFarland. Seemed very amicable in terms of how that whole situation was handled. What do you think he brings to Nashville? Why do you think he was the right fit there ultimately?
15: Oh, you mean as opposed to Cassidy in Vegas? I guess it was. Anything would be amicable, right? Look, here's the thing. He got the whole enchilada in Nashville. Like, he's president of, like, he got Joe Sakic's job. So I think when Nashville came to Colorado and said, we want to, you know, consider him for this role, they couldn't turn him down. I mean, that was the right thing to do. And Joe Sakic, now the announcement from Colorado was, Joe's going to now assume the GM roles, whether that lasts a season or a month or a year, who knows. But I think the fact that he now got a role that is the equal to what his boss was in Colorado, I think made that transition much easier and much opener with respect to Cal. And knowing the way I know the Colorado franchise, the Kroenkes, they do business the right way, right? As opposed to maybe Vegas, who just wants to win. The Kroenkes have built an empire by doing things the right way. That was the right thing to do. And Chris McFarland got awarded with a fantastic job in Nashville.
14: Yeah, he certainly has a great opportunity there in front of him with some core pieces in place, you know, between Yossi and Saros and Philip Forsberg there. It's not like he's starting from the ground up, right? So he's got plenty to build around and work with, and that wouldn't be lost on him either.
15: No, absolutely not. So there are core that, look, I wouldn't call him a Stanley Cup contender, but I mean, he made a lot of moves in Colorado to make that team better. You know, he went out and got Brock Nelson. He went out and got Nas Kadri. He's made a lot of moves, and he's not been afraid. So he's an aggressive GM, which is probably what they need there. Those core pieces that you mentioned, they are older players, though. Mm-hmm. So the only way – and, look, we know about free agency. It's probably going to be a dud. And maybe Alex Tuck gets the free agency. Darren Radish is a nice story, but he's 30 years old. They're going to have to trade their way to contention. And the track record of Chris McFarlane, I think, was probably very attractive to Nashville because he did it in Colorado.
14: Dennis Bernstein with us on Inside Sports right now. What are you hearing with respect to the Oilers these days? Are they in a bit of a holding pattern while we await the non-compete, whatever we want to call this thing? Or because what I'm hearing now is that other teams are quite interested in Peter Laviolette, who I believe to be plan B for the Edmonton Oilers. So this seems to be quite the tight spot they find themselves in right now.
15: Yeah, it's a tough spot because the guy they want, they can't get right now. And then maybe it happens once the final's over. But who knows, what, even if that's happened. They said, well, we're not going to consider it until the final's over, Vegas. That's been their stance. But what if they, after considering it, they say no. Then you're right. Then you lose on Laviolette. Maybe it's got to be Craig Berube. So they are in a holding pattern because their number one candidate has not been released to do interviews. It's a simple thing. Hey, look, L.A. wanted to talk to him as well, and he got blocked there as well. So I don't think it's just an Edmonton issue, but you can't wait too long, Brendan. And I think that, you know, this has to be an offseason of action for the Oilers. And to be put in a holding pattern, it's probably not the best start for this offseason. So they got to figure out a way. But you can't wait forever for Bruce Cassidy. He isn't the only qualified candidate. I understand why, but I don't understand why Vegas might push back and say, we don't want this guy coaching against us in the division. So it's a quandary that's been unusual with respect to the delay. But the one thing that Edmonton can't do this offseason is hesitate. And so they have to quickly decide if he's not going to be in play, what can they do behind the bench?
14: Are you hearing anything players-wise with respect to the Oilers these days? I believe your partner in crime there, David Pagnotta, put something out about their interest in Owen Tippett. What would that fit look like to you?
15: Yeah, that would be a very interesting thing, and I'm sure that Connor McDavid would welcome Owen Tippett. What would it take? It'd probably take a lot at this point because, you know, Tippett was out of favor for a while, and he came off that. He had a tough stretch here at the end of the season. I think the sports hernia, and he had to have surgery, so it's been tough. But I don't know. Now, Brenda, I'll ask you, like, what are the assets they have to offer that? I mean, maybe futures? Stuff like that, it's going to be very, very tough. And what happens with Darnell Nurse? I mean, I think that's the other headline, is that they're trying to move him to make space for other players like an Owen Tippett. And it's probably going to cost – you're going to have to use assets probably to trade a Darnell Nurse. So those assets, like, where are the assets to get a Tippett, who I think would fit very, very well? He's a finisher. So while it's great for him to be on their wish list, I don't see the asset – distribution that they have to make a trade like that work. So if they do, it's kudos to Jackson and Bowman for making that type of trade, but I'm not sure they have the assets to go out and be big game hunting at this point, especially if you have to use those assets to move a guy like Darnell Nurse.
14: Yeah, eating money, you figure, wouldn't be enough on the that's bare minimum.
15: Agreed.
14: On a Darnell Nurse deal. You've also got to pay for the depreciated assets. That makes perfect sense to me. At the other end of the defensive spectrum, Zach Werenski taking home the Norris Trophy as this year's top defenseman. What do you make of that one, Dennis? Do you think that was the right call?
15: Yeah, I'm a voter. Actually, my top four mirrored the way the top four finished. The only change I had Lane Hutson as a five, and I think the fifth on the ballots were Mo Sider. Here's the thing, but it was the most difficult Norris choice since I've been voting. I've been voting, I think, for 15 years.
14: Wow.
15: It was that hard. I mean, a guy like Quinn Hughes is not on my ballot. Quinn Hughes is not on my ballot for the Norris. It just tells you what a great position this league is in because I have so many stud defense. And, you know, probably next season or two, Matthew Shafer's going to enter the conversation. There's so many great skilled defensemen in this league, and I get the Bouchard take. I get it. And he had 95 points. He should be on the ballot. He was on my ballot. I think it's just a function. If you're not happy with the selection, just understand that there's so many great candidates, more than there ever been, to win this trophy. And I'm not one to say, let's make a defensive defenseman trophy. I just like the one trophy with respect to the Norris. But I think a deserving nomination and a win for Werenski in Columbus.
14: What about John Cooper finally getting his Jack Adams Award? I've got a feeling that this was another year where a lot of candidates, and it seems like that's one award where there's always a lot of candidates for it, but it was nice to see him finally take it home.
15: Yeah, Brent, look, it might be, and look, I don't vote on those. The broadcasters vote on those. It might have been a lifetime achievement award up until like a month or so before the season ended. I would say, hey, he was in first place. Now, the people in Buffalo are not happy. Right? They thought that Lindy Ruff, he won the division. He beat Tampa Bay in the standings. And I think the people in Pittsburgh were damn loose. He has some, I think they have a little bit of a beef. Might be more of a lifetime achievement award. But Brendan, let's be real. Cooper never won the Jack Adams. So this is the one lifetime achievement award. I've got no problem with him because he's an incredible coach, one of the best ever to see this league. So I've got no problem with it. But I understand the logic between with respect to the fans in Pittsburgh and Buffalo thinking their guy should have got it.
14: One more question here for Dennis Bernstein from the fourth period on Inside Sports Tonight. Commissioner Gary Bettman and Bill Daly there as well announcing a new All-Star game format. Thank God. Trying to fix up what is certainly something that needs a bit of a fresh coat of paint, shall we say. I really like the international thing. I understand it's not necessarily the first time they've done that before, but this is a very unique format. What do you think of it?
15: Yeah, and they've expanded it to include, you know, the other world team, I assume would include Russian players pending approval from the IIHF. I think it's great. I also think the fact that the skills competition is 25 and under, because that's what these kids come in the league with, these mad skills. So I understand, like, yeah, there are guys older than 25 that you'd like to see in, but nobody's going to blame when it's Celebrini and Bedard and Schaefer. It's going to be great. So, yeah, it needed freshening up. And look, it's a party weekend. It's done basically for the advertisers and the sponsors. Like, I get it. They like the 3-on-3 format. I like the fact that it's not in Columbus, so every time there's a goal scored, the cannon won't go off, Brendan. I think that's my biggest takeaway. But it's a fun time. So, and if you're a fan and don't like it, don't watch it. But I agree with you. It's freshened up, and I think it's more like a 2027 All-Star game as opposed to an All-Star game from the past decade. So I like it as well. I think it'd be a fun time for the players. And the one thing that Bettman, we interviewed him yesterday on SiriusXM, I think the one thing he said, look, we're going to try it, and if it doesn't work, we'll revamp it again. So I applaud the league for at least trying something different, because they know that the old way of All-Star games really is now passe.
14: Yeah, definitely is. Dennis, always a pleasure to have you on the show. Thank you so much for jumping on tonight. Appreciate it.
15: Always appreciate talking to you, Brendan. Thanks for the time. We'll talk to you soon.
14: Dennis Bernstein from the fourth period. Love having him on. Very well connected and always where the action is, right? In Raleigh ahead of game two tomorrow night. Again, we'll have that one for you. 6 o'clock tomorrow night. Just after Bob's show, we don't even have news, Kellen. We just launch right into coverage.
1: We'll go right into it right after Oilers now. Yeah, Bob will sign off at just before 6 o'clock, and then we'll get you right to the coverage, because we shouldn't have the amount of pregame pomp and circumstance that we had last night with the broadcast that for the rest of the series, at least. It'll be kind of reflect more of the normal game flow that both you and I are more used to at this point. That stuff. Yeah. The only pomp and circumstance now will be that deciding game when the clock ticks down, or when the overtime goal is scored and we have a winner now for the Stanley Cup. So
14: now we're a few games away from that.
1: We are, yes. Hopefully about six. I want this thing to go seven. This would be fun.
14: For the sake of entertainment value, absolutely. Absolutely can see a seven-gamer out of this one. Okay, let's take a quick time out once more. When we come back, we'll give you that special three-digit phone number once again, the number to call or text. You'll know what I'm talking about when we get back to Inside Sports.
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16: 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Overall, the general unemployment rate has ticked up. It's almost 7% now. It's 6.9%. It was 6.7% last month. So heading in the wrong direction, and that's a really troubling sign.
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0: remains the same, so too does that very powerful three-digit number I'm going to tell you about as we do each and every show these days to remind people about the Crisis Helpline, 988. It's a free confidential support service available 24 hours a day, 7 days a week for anybody experiencing suicidal thoughts, emotional distress, or for those who are worried about somebody that they care about. Again, I say I have reached out to this service personally, so I do get it. I understand it can be difficult. It can be difficult to take that first step, to make that call or to send the text. But I also know how important it can be, and if repeating this number helps even one person feel a little less alone tonight, then it is worth mentioning. Absolutely, it is. If the call feels too overwhelming, you can text 988, as I say, and connect directly with a trained mental health professional. But we do talk always in sports about things like resilience and adversity and showing toughness, and especially in the context of hockey. But real strength is recognizing when you need support and having the courage to ask for it. The more we normalize these conversations, the more that we help break down the stigma around mental health, so we can remind people that they never have to face things on their own. There's my spiel for tonight. 988, the number if you need it. And that brings us to a bit of an update on the Blue Jays. 7-2 Atlanta.
1: Yeah.
0: Ooh. Atlanta's good, though. As I said earlier in the show, they are the top team in the National League, not named the Dodgers. In fact, they might even be doing better than the Dodgers right now. They are. They are by, what, 2 wins. So, there you go. Jays are up against a juggernaut. Not holding their own. Their bullpen is such a mess, my friends. Oh, my goodness. They're calling up guys that I've never heard of before. They're just trying to piecemeal it all together. It's not working very well, at least not tonight. We'll see if things change tomorrow for the Bluebirds. The executive director of Free Play for Kids, formerly known as Free Footy, Tim Adams, is set to join the show next. He's just received a very significant award for his work. But we want to know from Tim why he's doing it, what the work really is, all that kind of stuff. That's coming up next. So stick around for another half hour of Inside Sports.
2: You have to be there. Pictures never do it justice.

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7: This is Global News. It is 7:30. I'm Zach Ferguson. It is 15 degrees, heading down to 12 tonight and up to 20 tomorrow. A report that will go before a city committee next week proposes removing the 15-minute free parking period and updating it with what it costs to park. Drivers would also have to pay for parking at some city-owned facilities as part of the pilot. It has downtown businesses worried, though, saying customers already complained about the current parking situations. Edmonton police say that a man has been charged with murder after an autopsy confirmed foul play. The medical examiner say that 74-year-old Arnie Kick-Funang has died from sharp force injuries. He had been found dead in a home near 104th Avenue and 122nd Street after officers had been called to a family dispute at another home in West Edmonton on Monday. 36-year-old Jeremy Y. Kunang has been charged with second-degree murder in the case. Police say that the deceased and the accused were known to each other. The province will soon begin rolling out 3-in-1 identification cards, replacing Alberta's flimsy paper health cards. Starting July 2nd, new driver's licenses and ID cards will include residents' health numbers and citizen markers. Service Alberta Minister Del Nally says the citizenship marker will streamline access to services. The World Health Organization is calling for the lifting of travel restrictions on countries impacted by an Ebola outbreak because they're hindering the response to it. The request comes days after Canada stopped approving visas for nationals as part of what the federal government said was a temporary measure to reduce the risk of the virus entering and spreading within Canada. Moving to 880 Ched weather, we're going to fall down to an overnight low of 12 degrees with some clearer skies. Tomorrow, bouncing up to a high of 20 degrees, a few showers here and there with a risk of thunderstorms in the afternoon. Friday, up to a high of 16 degrees and a 60% chance of showers. And then Saturday, some sun and another high of 16 degrees. Right now, though, in Edmonton, we're sitting at 15 degrees. I'm Zach Ferguson. Your next scheduled newscast will be at 8 o'clock right here on 880 Ched.
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0: Tampa pulling a run back for the Blue Jays. 7-3, top of the ninth. They're not winning this game, but it's nice to see it leave the yard anyway. As we welcome you back inside sports.
1: That was a deep one, too. That's almost 400 feet. They just popped all the stats up for it. That's a 399-foot shot in that ballpark in Atlanta.
0: Not too shabby at all. I was definitely into the second deck.
1: Right over to Chap House. I guess there's steaks there and stuff. I don't know. The Chap House. Sounds delicious.
0: It does sound delicious. Delicious conversation on deck here with Tim Adams, the executive director of Free Play for Kids. Tim, welcome aboard Inside Sports tonight. You're on with Brendan. How's it going?
2: Thank you so much. Now I just want to know what Chap House is.
0: We're kind of curious as well, but it sounds like sounds like some tasty meat, maybe some smoked meats there. I'm in for it, whatever it is. Listen, Tim, so just to set the stage for us, for listeners who may be hearing about Free Play for Kids for the first time, what's the elevator pitch? What do you do? Who do you serve?
2: Free Play is an Edmonton-made charity. And we mostly run after-school programs to create safe spaces for kids to play, belong, and grow. Our biggest program runs out of 26 elementary schools every single day, so the last bell of the day rings, and we have coaches there ready in the gym. Kids roll out of school into the gym, and then they do a different sport every day, and we have a curriculum that anchors itself in social, emotional, and mental health. So we use play to teach all those skills that we preach come from sport, the respect, the teamwork, the leadership, the emotional regulation, and we actually bake it into a practice plan and teach that to kids. And the beauty of it is, since it's happening in school right after school, kids are getting their recreation, they're getting their sillies out, they're playing, so parents don't have to worry about, paying those fees to send their kids to something in the evening. But now they also have somewhere safe to go after school, and it's free childcare. So parents are saving money on childcare. It could be that's about $5,000 a year for lots of folks. And their kids are somewhere safe for 2 hours, so they get to make more money. So it sounds like a bit of a cliche, but truly, I know this from families that tell me all the time that being able to kick a ball after school for their kid is the difference between having a roof over their head and not, and keeping clothes on their back and not, and putting a meal on their table and not, because you're saving so much money and you have the opportunity to work a little bit more. So truly, we're trying to use sport as all the good stuff that comes from sport, but even further, as a social tool to help alleviate poverty, to help, take care of the neighbor to your right and the neighbor to your left, and just make everyone a better Edmontonian.
0: I think you've said in past that sport is the vehicle, not necessarily the destination, right? I think the way that you just described all that kind of articulates that phrase exactly.
2: Mm-hmm. Yeah, we're not in it for the athlete. We're in it for the human, and we're all about character building. And lots of people call the things I just described soft skills, but as you get older and older, you realize how important it is to be able to talk to other people, make relationships, calm down when you're angry, how to manage your emotions on a day-to-day basis. Like, those are the true skills that are really hard to teach even in a school environment, right? Because we're so focused on getting through an academic curriculum. So for us, it's really about that journey of how to make a better person and how to support a better person so that they come out and they are the next doctor and lawyer and dentist and carpenter. And, we have this great moving economy, which is a huge thing that is a byproduct of this, right? We're really making the next workforce and the next awesome Edmontonians and next awesome Canadians.
0: Founder and executive director of Free Play for Kids, Tim Adams, on the line right now. This has evolved from free footy to now free play, right? So can you talk a bit about the evolution of that and why it's taken on maybe, a bigger footprint than it did in the first place?
2: So it started, I was actually coaching at a junior high school in Macaulay. And it started with just me coaching a junior high team, and that led to me making a team for the brothers and sisters. And when there was no one from the play against, so it turned into a mini soccer league of four. Then there was 8 teams, then 16 teams, and eventually 64 teams. 64 elementary schools actually playing 2 teams per school in 4 different sports. It evolved from soccer to also had basketball to also had hockey to also I play football. And it was really just born from the place of how do we keep these kids even more busy? How do we make sure they have more time to make a best friend and to meet a mentor? Because at the end of the day, we're really just trying to help kids find those relationships that on a great day, there's someone to put you on their shoulders and run around and celebrate you. And on a bad day, there's someone to put you on their back and carry you when you really need it. And just trying to create more and more touch points for kids to have those safe spaces, make those relationships where they can find that truly the one caring adult or the one caring friend who can help them on those tough days or celebrate them on the good days.
0: Do you think the cost is often still the biggest barrier in terms of, you know, getting involved in after school programs, I guess would be the best way to put it? Or are there other challenges that people might not think about?
2: Yeah, I would actually say it's a combination of things, but the biggest one is the access. Is it can be great to have your registration fees paid for and maybe get some equipment to do it, but if you can't get to the thing, it doesn't really do any good to have a hockey bag full of hockey gear and have the fees paid for, right? So the location or the transportation access is huge. We find a lot that we take for granted. I take for granted as someone who understands the sports system, sort of how to register my kids and how to move through the system and ask the right questions. But for someone who's brand new to the country, maybe English isn't their first language, they've never gone to an indoor soccer center that's now boarded, there's so many different barriers that you don't really know where to start. So yes, cost is a thing, and it's fantastic that there are quite a few organizations that are helping on the cost front, but not to sound too it's theoretical, but there's so many systemic barriers in the way of just making it easy for people to access, which is why we focus so much on the kids already at the school. So just make it happen at the school. And the more we can radiate from adding programming from the school, I mean, we're serving 30 kids in 25 schools every single day, but there's still 500 other kids in that school. So how do we get more and more programs to stack around that school during those after-school hours? Because kids are already there, parents are working. It's a twofer again. It's the recreation and the childcare.
0: Tim Adams with us from Free Play for Kids, formerly Free Footy. You may know it as that. But it's quite the program that's developed since 2007 when you got it off the ground, Tim. What have you learned about the city through the kids and the families that you've worked with?
2: I'm probably saying another cliche again, but truly, Edmonton is a special city. We root for the underdog. And, you know, I started this when I was actually working as a journalist, like you, 15 years ago. And ever since then, I've just found so much that if you need help, and you can ask the neighbor. If you need help, you can call the CEO of the company for a donation. If you need help, you can call the mayor. You can call the premier. There's so many people who are just willing to help. And that is a very special thing about Edmonton. I truly don't think Free Play could succeed like it has in any other city to start. Now, I think what's so special about it is we talk so much about exports from this city and this region. We think a lot about things that come out of the ground. But we have a cool social export here, which is now Free Play for Kids. And I'm looking really forward in the next 10 years to hopefully expand what we've created here in Edmonton together to reach the rest of the country, which would be a pretty cool export to be proud of from Edmonton. It's just a special place to build something. That cliche that's up on the wall in downtown, you can make it happen here is very true.
0: Take a risk. Some national recognition here, Tim, that we're going to get to in a second, but I am curious what's new at Free Play these days. Anything that you're particularly excited about to do with the programming?
2: The thing that I'm most excited about is, getting girls to participate in sport and making sure they feel comfortable is a challenge across the country. And the team at Free Play is really working its hardest to try and make sure that girls feel safe and comfortable in sport. So we changed a lot of our programming actually to deliver lunchtime programming in schools specifically for girls. And it's like catching on fire. And I'm so excited about that. There's just so much potential in sport and so much opportunity for girls in sport. And I really wish more people would pick up that sword and really support as much as humanly possible to get girls participating and make sure that the environments are safe and comfortable for them. So I'm really, really excited about the explosion that's going to happen in female sport. We see that in the PWHL. We see that in women's professional soccer in Canada. We see that with flag football being announced as a professional sport and an Olympic sport, right? There's so many amazing opportunities. And so I'm just really excited about the growth and opportunities that are there for girls and women.
0: just awarded the Community Champion Award, and I don't mean to put you on the spot here, Tim, by saying this, but this to me seems like a pretty darn big deal because it's from Canada Sports Hall of Fame in partnership with Canadian Tire Jumpstarts. So this is you as the inaugural recipient of the Community Champion Award. What does that mean to you to see that your hard work over the last 19 years has been recognized on this kind of scope?
2: It's really special, and it's just truly a testament to, like I said before, of Edmonton, of all the people who've stepped up to help me and support the kids. It's all the staff that at Free Play who give so much to the kids and family every day. It is a very hard job. You hear a lot of hard things a lot of the time. So people take home a lot. So it's just super special that recognition goes to the organization and it goes to the city. I mean, being in the Sports Hall of Fame is a big deal for Edmonton too. So I'm just really proud that we could step up and represent everybody and get some national recognition for how great of a job we do as a city and as a community taking care of each other. Because at the end of the day, that's what this country needs and this province needs. It's just more people to look to the left and look to the right and say, I can help. And that's what Edmonton's been doing.
0: After nearly two decades with this, Tim, what still motivates you to show up every day?
2: There's a lot of hard days, but I've never woken up and not had fire. And I think as soon as there's a day where or a week where I don't feel that, maybe that's, well, no, I'm done. But every single day I wake up with a little bit of fire, and it truly is just like seeing how much potential there is and how amazing the kids are in Free Play. I always joke that the Free Play kids have so much character. There's just this, you can't find it anywhere else. It's like this little lightning in a bottle. Every single kid is just so special and so amazing. And every day I just keep, see another kid, meet another kid, how much potential is there. I just want to unlock it so badly and give them that opportunity. I got a lot of great things from sport. A lot of people believe in me and get me to where I am today. I also had a lot of terrible experiences with the sport, and I really want to motivate it to change that and not let that happen to other people. So it's pretty hard for the kind of the flame to get snuffed out when you have that kind of motivation.
0: That makes a lot of sense. That's a great answer. How can one help with Free Play for Kids, Tim? Like in terms of, donating equipment, is that typically covered by the schools where you've got the access there? If somebody's listening right now and thinks that they might want to be involved, how does that look?
2: Yeah, you can volunteer, which is great. We're also always looking for people who want to step up to be a coach mentor. If you've got some experience in sport and you've got a background in education or social work, or you're going to school, kind of those human services fields, like we have so many amazing jobs and you work with so many amazing kids. So, apply. There's all kinds of opportunities within the organization. And of course, give them a plug in if you have the means and have the way to make a donation. We really do appreciate the donations. Like, we can make a monthly donation of $5. You would be shocked of how far we can stretch $5. That's going to give a kid a snack every single day after school for a week. So, yeah, please, if you have the opportunity to make a donation or you're looking for work, especially in this economy right now, look at us. And maybe we get a lot of students who apply, but we also get a lot of older folks who've kind of been there, done that. They're looking to get their soul and passion back again, and they can move their current job around or they're retired. And it ends up being a really like fulfilling experience for everybody from the employment side too. So there's a couple of great options. I would appreciate more help.
0: I don't doubt it, for sure. And then if somebody wanted to enroll in that kind of capacity, freeplayforkids.com is the best place to reach out?
2: Yep, that's the one. Thank you.
0: All right. Tim, thank you so much for your time tonight. Really appreciate learning, and congratulations again on such a prestigious award. And best of luck moving forward through the process here.
2: Thank you. I appreciate it.
0: Absolutely. Tim Adams, Executive Director, founder of Free Play for Kids. Little information for you on that front. Again, that website is freeplayforkids.com. Pretty easy to navigate from there. We will come back after a couple minute break here. I've got the basketball game on, and we will update you on that front. Tell you anything that you need to know in the dying embers of the show when we get back.
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0: So I got back in the gym, which I wouldn't normally be professing, other than to say that I am so sore that I don't know what to do with myself right now. I took two extra strength pills that didn't seem to touch anything. I'm hurting, Kellen, but I'm not going to be deterred. I refuse to be deterred. We've already made the first step of getting in there, and I told myself that that was going to be the biggest mogul to get over in the first place.
1: It is, yeah, it is, especially after some time away and that stuff and whatever. But, you know, set yourself a modest goal, or not, not a modest goal, set yourself a goal and then work towards that goal. That's what you need to do. So, and then once you've smashed that goal, then you set yourself another goal. It's like climbing stairs a little bit. You just, you know, don't go right up to the top of the mountain right away, but, you know, work your way up to it. So
0: try not to eat the whole meal in one bite.
1: Yeah, that's right.
0: I like that phrase for sure. But yeah, that was simply to say I am so sore. I am beside myself. I was folded over at my desk today trying to just exist, and it hurt. So I'm thinking, man, this is the time you want a hot tub so bad.
1: There you go.
0: So bad. Anybody out there got a hot tub? I do not. I do not have access.
1: Or you could do the opposite and do the cold plunge, which seems to be the the popular thing with athletes now and that stuff and everything. You know?
0: I could not think of anything I'd rather do less than jump into a ice bath. Though they do have them at the gym. I saw them there and I ran the other direction. Walked the other direction. Funny. Well, I know there's some Edmonton Elks who are definitely not sore from working out. It's been their whole lives.
1: That's
0: so
1: right.
0: They will be just fine. Not like me trying to get back into it. Coulter Woodmansey was talking with Morley Scott a little bit earlier today on his approach to ensure a fast start on Saturday when the season gets going against Ottawa.
2: My goal is to have a good afternoon here where I'm preparing for the game. Like, I'm one play at a time. Literally, like, the results process will take care of results. So process-oriented, I want to have a good practice tomorrow. I want to have a good afternoon today. I want to make sure my treatment and film study goes well. And then play one of the game, I'll take care of play one. Play two will be taken care of in play two. And hopefully we get that win, but we're going to work our ass for it.
3: Win the moment, win the day.
2: Yeah, 100%.
0: Yeah, well, that's kind of exactly what we just said. You're only trying to take it down by down, you know, play by play, etc. You talked to Woodmansey did about the preseason reps versus what regular season reps are like, too.
2: Yeah, the coaches did a great job in camp of making it similar to like game weeks and like how we prepare leading into preseason games. So like, just stick to our process. They're giving us maybe a handful more reps, but same thing.
0: On terms of gelling as an offense, Woodmansey had this to say.
2: They're amazing. The whole group, like communication from coaches down, Cody, then inside the O-line, like everyone's veterans, everyone knows what they're doing, everything's been smooth. Like, genuinely, like, yeah. Honestly, through camp the whole time, there's a couple of things like throughout the way that you're learning like new terms and everything, being in a new place. But like, other than that, the guys are incredible.
1: Yeah, pretty easy mission for the Elks this week. You got a bye week next week, so you got one opponent you can focus on. That's Ottawa. You can focus on raining on their home opener parade and starting off the season on the right foot, getting two much-needed points, as we've seen in past years. You know, the lack of points early have hurt the Elks in September and October when it comes down to the final battle for the playoff spot. So, you know, you can't clinch a playoff spot at this point in the season, but you can sure play yourself out of one. So the start has to be good.
0: They had a home-and-home series with Montreal in the preseason, and they won both games. So Ottawa is not going to be a walkover by any stretch of the imagination. Mm-hmm. It's going to be a great game coming Saturday on 880 Chet.
1: Yeah.
0: That's all the time that we've got here for our show tonight. We will have live hockey on the airwaves again tomorrow, 6 o'clock, game two of the Stanley Cup final between the Vegas Golden Knights and the Carolina Hurricanes. Can the Canes even things up? We'll find out together. I'll be tuned in, will you? Big thanks to our guests tonight for jumping aboard, to our man Kellen Kennedy for keeping it all on the rails.
1: We'll talk game two Friday, I should say. So.
0: Yes, we will. We'll break it all down then with a fun Friday show. We'll preview the Elks. All that still to come. Brendan Escott here saying thanks for listening so long from the 880 Ched studio. We're off to a global news update, and then it's the last show with David Cooper.
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12: This is Global News. It is 8 o'clock. I'm Zach Ferguson. It is 15 degrees, heading down to 12 tonight and up to 20 tomorrow. The city is considering changing do-it parking rules that could see you paying for parking more often. Global's Eric Bay has more.
13: A report that will go before a city committee next week proposes removing the 15-minute free parking period and updating what it costs to park. Drivers would also have to pay to park at some city-owned facilities as part of a pilot. One downtown business says customers already complain about current parking measures. They're worried more changes will hurt them.
14: Every city needs a thriving downtown, and to kind of encourage people to come downtown, I think even just a free 15-minute parking is definitely something that might help.
15: That's the whole idea. So let's examine all of this. Let's examine every single user fee, every single program, and say what's the best way to fund the programs and services that we have in the city.
13: The mayor says all options need to be considered to keep costs down for the next four-year budget cycle. Eric Bay, Global News.
12: Edmonton police say a man has been charged with murder after an autopsy confirmed foul play. The medical examiner says 74-year-old Arnie Kikfu-Nang died from sharp force injuries. He had been found dead at a home near 104th Avenue and 122nd Street after officers had been called to a family dispute at another home in West Edmonton on Monday. 36-year-old Jeremy Wine Kang has been charged with second-degree murder in the case. Police say the deceased and accused were known to one another. There's a very bumpy road in the city's southwest, made worse by recent rain. Global Capital's Bianca Millions reports.
16: 153rd Street Southwest or Range Road 253 between 73rd Ave Southwest and Highway 19 used to be a quiet country road. In recent years, it's become a major commuter path, and the handful of residents along the road say it's now almost undrivable. Chris Blake has lived along the road since 2001. At that time, the area was in Leduc County. The city of Edmonton annexed it in 2019. It's a convenient shortcut for those looking to avoid Highway 2 to get between the southwest end of the city to the airport in Nisku. Blake says since he's lived there, the condition of the road has deteriorated. According to him, the once rural road was never meant to handle the volume of traffic it's now seeing, creating significant wear and tear on vehicles and causing major disruptions to residents. Blake says the ultimate goal is to have the city pave the road. The city of Edmonton says there is no active construction or capital profile for a project in this area. Bianca Millions, Global News.
12: It's safe to say Albertans won't miss their paper health cards when the province starts replacing them next month. Starting July 2nd, the province is introducing new driver's license and ID cards, which will include the usual photo ID along with healthcare numbers and citizen markers. Service Alberta Minister Dale Nally says Albertans have been asking for this.
17: It's going to have citizenship markers on the front. It's going to have Alberta healthcare numbers on the back. This is something that Albertans have been asking for. They've told us they have too many pieces of ID in their wallet. And quite frankly, their healthcare card is often disintegrating.
12: When you go to renew your license or get a new one, you'll need to bring some proof of citizenship and your healthcare if you want them added. Moving to 880 Chet weather, we do going to fall down to an overnight low of 12 degrees with some clearer skies inbound. Tomorrow, getting up to a high of 20. A few showers here and there and a risk of thunderstorms in the afternoon. Friday, up to a high of 16 degrees, 60% chance of showers. Saturday, we're getting some very nice sunny skies and another high of 16 degrees. Right now, though, here in Edmonton, we're sitting at 14 degrees. I'm Zach Ferguson. Your next scheduled newscast will be at 9 o'clock, right here on 880 CHED.
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19: Hey, welcome into The Last Show. So much to cover tonight. Here's what's coming up on the show. Ever wish you could summon an army of insects when someone was messing with you? Well, one plant does exactly that. Like the Wicked Witch calling in the flying monkeys, this plant calls in attack wasps. In 10 minutes' time, the bizarre science behind the plant that summons killer insects to defend itself. Then after that...

0: the random number should have been. And then you can get in. There's a couple of notable ones where they exploited some of these issues and some websites got hacked. So, you know, thinking long term into the future, when you have like AI programming and AIs can attack banks or AIs can attack your emails or whatever and try and get into these encrypted scenarios, you want to have true random numbers. And one of the long time ways of looking at this was, well, let's get into the quantum computing ideas, because quantum is literally the science of quantum mechanics is literally has a foundation of a bit of randomness.
1: We're like talking about like little particles, like the stuff that's in atoms and electrons and light particles and things like this.
0: Because those things are not discrete. Like an electron is not actually a little tiny ball that's bouncing around the room. It has a wave function. It has a random, or not a random, it has a probability of various states that are determined by nature. And so when you what we call collapsing the wave function, when you observe an electron, you collapse the wave function and you get some information about the electron in that current state. All of this to say, the universe on the very small has some built-in randomness that is literally real. It's totally random, which is really interesting. So if we can somehow link computing to that and get random numbers out of it, then you truly have actual random numbers that cannot be predicted. So enter the study that we're talking about. This group of scientists, group of quantum computing people, were wondering, how do you leverage the quantum world to create actual random numbers? And they did this through quantum entanglement. Have you heard of quantum entanglement?
1: I have. Why couldn't they just ask the electrons to be nice and get pass over some random numbers? Electrons are rude. Is that what you're saying?
0: That's exactly what it is.
1: Okay.
0: Yeah. So they took, you could take two electrons. You can actually do this. So you're not too far off. You say you take two electrons and you can entangle them. And in quantum entanglement, what ends up happening, it's a really weird feature of the quantum world, that you in quote unquote entangle them, and then they start sharing properties. Even if you separate them by large distances, if you change one property about another, then the other one will also change that property.
1: Cool.
0: Even though they don't have a direct connection to each other.
1: Cool.
0: So there's this built-in weirdness of the world. And so what they did is they entangled some quantum bits, they separated them in their lab, and then they started doing a variety of tests on each of them, different tests on each of them with no presupposed communication between the two. And because you're doing different tests on these quantum particles, you get different outcomes. And then they tied their random numbers to these different outcomes.
1: Okay.
0: And then the random numbers they got out of that had this built-in variability from the universe. Thereby, they actually created an actual random bit of information that is literally impossible to know how to get from the presupposed ideas.
1: So I guess the short of it for people who are cross-eyed and we lost along the way, there's a fundamental amount of randomness in the way our universe works in the world of the very small, like the tiny particles that make up all matter and light. We can somehow leverage that to make computers better at being random. And that means your bank account's not going to get hacked. So there, we brought it back to practical terms.
0: There we go. Perfect. Yeah, I think that's a great way of summarizing. Absolutely.
1: All right. Well, now I'm going to check my bank balance because, you know. All right. Let's go to our next story here. This one is in the animal kingdom. My favorite place, the Galapagos. Galapagos? Galapagos. Galapagos. Yeah. There's a really cool new creature that we just discovered. And I'm always amazed when we discover new animals, because I always think like, oh, we've mapped out every animal that exists. There can't be more. This is a tiny octopus. Wow.
0: This I love these stories when like, hey, we discovered a new animal. It was in the Galapagos.
1: It's adorable.
0: In the Pacific.
1: It's adorable.
0: And it's super cute. It's like literally the like cartoon version of an octopus that you would find on your phone, like the little emoticon or whatever, emoji. It's a little blue thing. It's like 2 or 3 centimeters in size, the size of a golf ball roughly. And it was found in the Galapagos. One note, though, is that the Pacific Ocean, if you took all of the land of the Earth, it would fit inside the surface area of the Pacific Ocean. All this to say is the Pacific Ocean is huge, and it's hard to map the entire thing. And so we're always finding new stuff. And here is this tiny little blue octopus that was discovered. And they did they found it and they did a little bit of categorization of it. They found that it's part of this one family that usually has much bigger species. So it shares characteristics of other octopuses, though it is unique, but is much, much smaller in that family than the rest of them. So it's this tiny little thing that's sort of pushing the boundaries of one of the families that they knew about.
1: And blue animals are pretty rare in the animal kingdom. That makes it cool. It's small enough to be a pet, which makes it cool. Also, don't make it your pet. This is a wild animal. Also, where are you going to find one? I mean, it was only recently discovered.
0: 1,800 meters below the surface. So if you can get down there, they did it with a remote submersible to find it. So if you can get down there and get it, then I guess, you know, you deserve to get it.
1: If you can quantumly entangle two bits and get 18 something meters below the ocean surface, the world will be yours. You'll be a random octopus owning man or something.
0: Perfect.
1: All right. When we come back from the break, this is a really cool story. There is a plant that acts like a wizard. It lifts its wizard stick, and if someone attacks the plant, it can summon wasps. Okay? That is wild. We're going to find out about it with Jesse Rogerson, a astrophysics professor, in just a moment.
2: 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It's the best way to keep David humble in the comments. 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
3: 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It's a Canadian emblem, but it's only one of the many cool creatures that call Canada home. 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
1: Wouldn't it be cool if you were under attack, you could just raise your arms and summon wasps to attack your enemy, winning the battle? Sounds like science fiction. Sounds like something a wizard could do, but there's a plant that does just this. A wizard plant, if you will. A wasp wizard plant, in fact. I'm here with Jesse Rogerson, a professor at York University. We're covering general science news, and I am so excited to talk about this cool plant that I am now going to put in my apartment. Jesse, welcome to the show.
0: Thanks for having me, and I'm assuming you eat beans.
1: I love beans. Delicious. Yeah.
0: Delicious beans. Well, this is the plant we're talking about, the phasio, phasalis vulgaris plant.
1: That sounds vulgar.
0: Yes, exactly. We're talking kidney beans, pinto beans, navy beans, that, you know, those family of beans that if you've eaten a bean, you've probably had one of these phasalis vulgaris beans. So the researchers in this story was looking into the pathways that the plant was using to summon wasps. Yes. Now let me say in advance that I don't think the plant is actually deciding, I need to, you know, get some wasps to come to me and help.
1: You can't know that.
0: Yeah, that's true. There are people working on whether or not plants can actually make decisions or not. That's a whole other topic. So why would they summon wasps? And the reason for this is caterpillars, because caterpillars are eating the plants, and so the plant is defending itself, but it's not defending itself by making the decision to call wasps. Here's what's happening. Okay,
1: so can I guess it's making like a chemical that smells a certain way, and that's right. An alarm, and then the wasps have evolved to smell that chemical. They come, they eat the caterpillars. Did I ruin it for you?
0: See, why am I even here, David? This is,
1: oh man.
0: No, you're absolutely right. But what's great about this is the way they I love the experiment that they set up, because it shows us something that's really interesting. So the caterpillars are eating the plant, and in the saliva of the caterpillar, there's this thing called inceptin. And it, you know, as they're breaking down, you know, the mandibles of the caterpillar are eating the leaves of the plant, and this part of the saliva activates something in the plant to start healing itself. It's an immune response, that as plants will try and heal themselves, like our skin will heal itself when you break it. But when the saliva mixes with the plant doing its immune response, it creates this pheromone. These chemicals get spread into the wild, and wasps have learned over many eons to that probably means there's a caterpillar there. But how do you determine for sure if it's the caterpillar or just breaking the plant? So what they did is they bred types, these plants, these bean plants, some with these receptors sort of turned off, so that they can't do the chemical response, and some with them turned on. And then they also attacked the plant in different ways, where they added the inceptin, the saliva from the caterpillars. They added a pure version of inceptin to the leaves, to one that's not created by the caterpillars. And then they also just like slashed the leaves with razors. So just like broke the leaves.
1: Cut them open.
0: And seen what happened with the wasps in the area. And they found that if you turn off these chemical pheromones, the wasps just come way less, 50%, 40% of the time, it's not happening as much. Whereas what's also interesting is when the ones that had the razor slashes, where they just broke the leaves without the caterpillar spit, then in that case, the wasp didn't care, because they knew that there was no caterpillars there.
1: So it's like vinegar and baking soda. Okay. The caterpillars have vinegar. The plants have baking soda. When the saliva from the caterpillar hits the baking soda, it reacts. And instead of making a grade school volcano, it releases a pheromone. And then the wasp comes. And I know it's not vinegar and baking soda. I know it's
0: that's a great analogy. It's the mix of the compounds along with the immune response creates this pheromone that the wasp can sense, and they'll come and like, oh, great, there's caterpillars for me to eat. Whereas if it's just a broken leaf, then there's no chemical pheromones and they're not going to show up.
1: I'm still going to imagine this as a wizard plant summoning a wasp from a different dimension. But what can we learn about this in terms of like pesticide? Like plants have natural defenses against pests and we're so quick to, you know, drop whatever chemical on our fields. Can we learn something from this to maybe, you know...
0: Exactly. That's a you know, farmers across the country, both, you know, American, Canada, all the people who are growing beans around the world might have found a way to naturally summon the predators of the pests that are eating their plants. And so if you can find a way to, commercialize this, then maybe there's something a little more natural about it. I mean, we need to protect our plants. We also don't want chemicals on our plants that are going to be potentially harmful. So, the saliva, I don't know who is like extracting the saliva from caterpillars, but if there's a way to do that with little harm, then this might be a viable way of protecting our plants.
1: I'm imagining the Wicked Witch summoning the flying monkeys. You know, the plants are summoning the wasps, and they're going to kill all those evil caterpillars that eat beans, which are delicious. Beans are good for you. They do make you... Never mind. Let's move on to our next topic. Jesse, this one finally is in your wheelhouse. You are an astronomer. There was a really cool astronomical event over New England here in the U.S. A meteor exploded in the sky. I didn't actually hear about this until you sent me the news item. What exactly happened? Like, if I was living in Boston, how loud would this have been? What might I have seen in the sky? How likely is something like this to happen? I have questions.
0: This is I love these stories too. I always talk about these stories when I see them. So over New England, there was a fireball that exploded. The reason a fireball happens is you have an object from space entering the atmosphere. It's moving at orbital speed. So we're talking tens of thousands of kilometers an hour, and it's suddenly encountering our atmosphere. When it does that, the rock, whatever it is, the rock ice mixture, compresses the air in front of it really, really fast, which shock heats the air in front of it, which then heats the rock and explodes it. And you get this big fireball across the sky and you get an explosion. Usually, obviously the bigger the object, the larger the explosion that occurs. Earth gets hit by stuff every day. Thousands of tons of stuff is hitting the Earth every day.
1: Thousands of tons?
0: Thousands. But it's usually small stuff. Added up over the entire atmosphere, it's a lot.
1: Wow.
0: Every once in a while, we'll get bigger ones, things that are like maybe the size of a car or a little smaller, maybe the size of like a motorcycle or something like that. And when those hit, they create much larger fireballs, ones that you could see during the day, and they create these sonic booms from the explosions. And to answer one of your questions, how loud would this be? It would be like you heard a loud firework in the middle of the day. You know, just a loud, one of those really loud explosions from the really loud fireworks. It'd be like that.
1: So it could have been me thinking the neighborhood kids are playing with fireworks again. I might have heard it, actually.
0: Yeah, and often those are the confusions people have. They'll be like, oh, I thought I heard gunshots, or I thought I heard fireworks, or maybe it was a collision between two cars, when really it was just an explosion in the sky.
1: Will an object like this break up completely, or will it rain little meteorites? Is that what they're called when they actually hit
0: meteorites?
1: The Earth?
0: Are the ones that hit the ground. So in this, I don't know how big the initial object was, but the explosion created something equivalent to about 300 tons of TNT, which is, you know, a fairly large explosion. And there likely were little objects that rained down over New England, probably over the ocean, actually. So not a lot of it would be recovered. But when you have these, there's one that just happened over Cleveland just a little while ago. And those, what people were out searching for the pieces. So definitely the pieces can be found. Chelyabinsk. This is an object the size exploded in the sky, and that like shattered, like the explosion, the pressure wave from the explosion shattered windows and stuff like that. That was a big one.
1: Then back in the turn of the last century, there was the Tunguska event, which we don't know a lot about, but basically like a meteor hit Russia and burned like a whole forest. It was so big.
0: Yeah, the explosion knocked down a forest. So that one had on the order of a million like tons of TNT, whereas the one that we're talking about is on the order of hundreds of tons of TNT. So there's a huge difference there. But I think the important lesson to whenever we see these stories is to remember that Earth is in space, floating through space, and there's rocks out there. And the small ones aren't going to do any damage. Our atmosphere protects us, but there are bigger ones too. And it's not a matter of if, it's a matter of when they hit us.
1: Wear your helmet is the moral of the story.
0: Yes. Get your helmet out.
1: Don't go into public without a helmet. That's an important lesson we've learned here with Jesse Rogerson, a professor of astrophysics at York University. Jesse, it's a joy having you here.
0: Always glad. Yep. Thanks for having me.
1: Just ahead, can an AI grade a student's essay fairly? Well, researchers found that today's chatbots might be dazzled by big words but miss brilliance. That's next.
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15: A professor can spend hours grading a student's essay, but what if a robot, a chatbot, did that instead almost instantly? Well, researchers put AI essay markers to the test and discovered that these bots can be dazzled by writing style, but not so much by substance. Let's talk about it with Deborah Talmy, a psychology professor at the University of Cambridge, who's done this research. Deborah, welcome to the show.
16: Thanks for having me.
15: AI promises to make grading students' work extremely easy. What made you curious to put them to the test to see if they actually did a good job?
16: Everybody's putting their essays into AI and asking for its opinion. All my students would be tempted to do it. And it's inevitable that institutions would want to try to use that for efficiency savings. There's a lot of opinions in this field. It's a hugely polarizing topic. In my day job, and I'm an experimentalist. I study emotions and memory in an experimental lab, and I just wanted to get some quantitative data to, you know, ground the conversation in some evidence.
15: The bias against AI is huge. Even people who use it, when they find out their coworkers are using it, they can bias them. If you read something and then you find out it's written by AI, a bias can immediately arise. You might have liked the writing before, and then you grow to hate it. Like, these are things that average people have, right?
16: Absolutely, yeah.
15: All right, so when

0: AI is used in grading. What are some of the biases that people have thinking that it'll do? And then what did you find it actually does?
1: Some people think it will do a rubbish job. Some people think it'll be just amazing. We found it was so-so. It was reasonably good in the sense that overall AI models agreed with human markers. So it was a decent agreement, but the agreement wasn't high enough. The AI models were very variable, context-dependent, and biased. So overall, from our findings, we conclude that AI platforms are not yet ready to give a solid feedback for student essays.
0: Where did they do a good job and where did they do a not so good job? Where did they match what a real human marker would mark an essay in a certain way? And where did they not match?
1: AI models aligned with each other. And also they aligned with themselves after some time. So you know how when you put stuff into AI, you always get a different answer?
0: Sure, yeah, it's a little chaotic.
1: In our work, we tried after 1 week, AI gave about the same mark. So they were reliable as a measurement tool, more or less. And they also agreed with human markers sometimes almost as well as another human marker would agree with the first one. But AI tended to give everyone the most common grade, while humans spread their mark more. So just to translate to the US system, I think you guys give letter grades like A, B, C?
0: Generally speaking, I mean, or numbers, but they translate to letters, yeah.
1: Right, and then B's, to my reading, the most common grade. So AI would give B almost all the time, while humans would spread the grade more.
0: Okay.
1: And then AI was a lot more swayed by the surface features of the language a student used compared to the human marker.
0: So I guess the saying is style over substance. Like if I use fancy words or fancy grammatical structures, I'm going to get a good grade, even though the underlying content might be mediocre.
1: That's right.
0: And it's all if AI is sort of grading everyone towards the average, are they missing the best students? Are they missing the exceptional essays?
1: Yeah, that's it. They would miss the most brilliant essays, but also those that are weaker. So it's exactly when you want AI to tell you what the right mark is, that's when they miss the essay.
0: What is it about a truly exceptional student's work or a truly lousy student's work that AI seems to miss or seems to confuse these systems?
1: To be honest, we don't really know why it does this, but it was this was what we call a central tendency bias. So a bias to give the most common mark was present in all of the AI models we tried. We tried GPT, Claude, and Gemini. And the most recent up-to-date models, as

0: You might look at it with rose-colored glasses and be biased to give it a better grade. That interpersonal relationship between the professor and the student, the teaching assistant and the student, that is completely lost in this, I think. And is that a good thing or a bad thing? I don't know. Is that something you explored with this?
1: So that's a good question, because in my context, in the UK, typically we mark anonymized essays to remove the bias that one might have for individual students or for what we call protected characteristics like race or religion or sure. gender. All of my marking at Cambridge would be of numerical identity. So I wouldn't know who the student is anyway.
0: Fair enough. But I suppose like you could know through writing somehow. But I guess the loss of that isn't such a bad thing because of the bias.
1: Right.
0: Fast forwarding 5 or 10 years, these models change very quickly. Like when I was talking about AI on the radio like a year ago, there was things that I had said about how lousy it is where it's good today.
1: Right.
0: Do you think these tools will be grading students' essays? Do you think that this is the future of grading papers?
1: There's two things to say about this. I think it's a really, really insightful question. So the most important take home from our research is that we found that AI models were really variable and context specific. So the model that was best in and the prompting strategy that was best in one institution wasn't the same as in the other. And that I don't think is likely to change. And that means that if you get, if you have a company telling you my model can capture human marks really well, you shouldn't believe it until you get evidence from your own context. And we give a recipe for institutions to copy and try to put their own exam submissions into use. And then another thing to say is that everybody we spoke to, staff, students, and a panel of expert stakeholders were all against using AI as a sole marker. So the resistance is pretty strong. Therefore, I don't think things would change very quickly.
0: I don't either, but maybe some sort of AI-assisted grading could be the future. I guess we'll see. Well, Deborah Talmy is a psychology professor at the University of Cambridge. Deborah, I've enjoyed the chat. Thanks for being on the show.
1: Thank you. I enjoyed it too.
0: Just ahead, how many people are hiding pain that they have at work? A study looks into the surprising cost of people pretending they're fine to get their job done. We'll tell you about it next.
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2: Your above-average intelligence brought you here. 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
0: If your back hurts, your wrists hurt, your head hurts, and you're smiling through a Zoom meeting, congratulations, you're meeting the modern workplace's expectations perfectly. There is a study that explores why people hide chronic pain at work and how employers might be making it worse. I'm here with Beth Shinoff, a management professor at the University of Delaware, to discuss this. Beth, welcome to the show.
4: Oh, thanks for having me, David.
0: So when we say workers are hiding chronic pain at work, what is actually going on there? What are they hiding day to day? And what are you finding that people don't talk about to their managers?
4: Yeah, so they're essentially, well, what we found is that these workers in chronic pain are hiding their inability to meet sort of expectations for what an ideal worker would look like, right? So when we think of an ideal worker, we think of somebody who's always willing and able and ready to do their work, whatever it is, from typing to lifting heavy things to walking to the printer without, you know, limping, without struggling to type. So that's what they're hiding. They're not only hiding the fact that their body hurts, but they're really hiding that that body that hurts is getting in the way of them doing their work.
0: When we say ideal worker, on one part, I'm kind of fascinated by this concept, but on the other, I think it maybe is like a little creepy or a lot of people's biases set in. What is the average ideal worker in the workplace? What are managers expecting us to be?
4: Yeah, so this ideal worker is actually quite well-established in the work world, especially in America. And actually, I would say the Western world in general, but it's based on a masculine, really fit, thin, strong person who can meet all expectations. So it's the person who can text at 3 a.m. and, you know, their body doesn't get in the way. It's the person who can be at work from 6 a.m. to 10 p.m. and never, you know, falter at all. So that is the ideal worker. It's the person who is always willing, ready, and able to put everything on pause for work.
0: For all the ways in which we say we support people with different lives, maybe they're parents, maybe they have a disability, is a modern workplace actually built to accommodate humans that aren't these productivity machines?
4: I mean, I think to different jobs to varying extent are and aren't, right? So like gig workers or content creators, you have complete autonomy, sort of how you work, when you work, etc. That said, you have to work a lot to make a living, right? But if your employer is an organization, to varying extents, do organizations expect that ideal worker or are more open to somebody who looks or acts or behaves differently? I think in a capitalistic economy that is all about productivity, the narrative largely is more closely aligned with the ideal worker than somebody who is not an ideal worker, for better or for worse. I would argue that a lot of the times that's for the worse.
0: Now, let's talk about chronic pain that people have. How likely is it the average worker is managing chronic pain? And if they are, tell me about the ways they mask it while they're sitting at their desk.
4: Yeah, so chronic pain is exceptionally prevalent, especially as people get older, right? Our bodies naturally break down as a function of age and also just wear and tear. And different jobs might also, you know, increase the rate at which your body breaks down. And also, it depends on how well you're taking care of your body outside of work or even in work. So the ways in which people mask their pain, we saw everything in our sample. So just a little bit of overview. We interviewed about 66 people who were full-time workers in all different kinds of jobs. So from deli workers to lawyers to school teachers, the types of jobs to stenographers ran the gamut. So from very physical jobs to what we would consider more or less knowledge workers, right? People who are mostly using their brain, although we also found that that's not true, right? Nobody just uses their brain at work because typing uses your body.
0: Well, yeah, you talk about a stenographer. The first thing I think is like repetitive strain injury.
4: Exactly.
0: Someone typing all the time might have wrist pain.
4: Exactly. And so stenographers, they have to, like, you know, if they're doing a sonogram, your shoulder, your elbow, it's in such weird positions depending on the body part that you're scanning. So all of these jobs that we often don't think of as exceptionally physical, they require physicality. So people do everything from hiding ice packs, you know, in the back of their pants, to stretching underneath a table, to closing their door if they have the ability to have an office door, right? They close their door, they stretch, they turn off their camera during Zoom meetings to hide the fact that they're lying down, all sorts of ways that people mask.
0: And why is there pressure to do this? I mean, I guess it seems obvious. I guess it seems like they're expected to be a certain way. But what do people actually say when they talk about not talking about their pain at work?
4: I mean, they say that they feel ashamed, right? Because they're not meeting these expectations of both being the ideal worker and also being sort of like this healthy person that we expect in society. So this ideal worker is actually couched in a much bigger bias toward ableist people who are able, right? So there's this concept called ableism, which is an inherent bias to build the world around us for able bodies. So you live in New York. The New York subways, they're so hard to get around if you are not completely mobile.
0: I mean, many stations don't even have elevators.
4: Exactly.
0: I mean, they say it's because the system was designed a billion years ago, but still, you can always put in an elevator.
4: Right. I mean, it was designed when, you know, maybe technology was less allowing for all bodies, but that's still ableist, right? Like, mm-hmm. I don't know what would be an option for not having an elevator, but there could have been a ramp or something, right? Climbing those millions of stairs to get up to, you know, the actual street level is difficult for a very fit person. And so we design the world around us in ableist ways. So this ideal worker is actually embedded within this ableist bias in society in general. So people feel ashamed that they're not meeting those expectations at sort of all levels in their lives.
0: Were there moments when you were interviewing these subjects where they sort of realized that they're not the problem, that the job was basically designed for a body that they don't have or maybe used to have?
4: Yeah, so for some of the people in our sample, that they had already gotten there by the time you were interviewing them. For others, it didn't happen during the interview because we try not to, you know, like mess with
0: bias
4: their lives
0: your
4: in that
0: subjects,
4: way.
0: Yeah.
4: I mean, maybe post-interview, some reflections happened. But for some of the people in our sample, they had already realized, and often this happened when a doctor would diagnose them, right? And so then they have like a legitimate rationale. And it's like, so it's not me, it's something bigger than me. And yet my employer is expecting me to be something else. So it's not me, it's them. It's my employer's fault. So some people were there already. I would say, or I know, like 75% of our sample was not there. They just felt compelled to continue to push and push. And, you know, in America, our health benefits are tied to our employer. So you have no choice but to push through, because if you get fired, then you don't have insurance, and you need insurance because you need access to good health care. So it's this catch-22, what we call this cycle of this vicious cycle of pain and shame that leads people to just continue to hide their pain and then hurt themselves even more. So they end up in this really bad loop where they're just, you know, they get to the point where they can't open a jar of spaghetti. We had people tell that at the end of the day. They just can't live their lives. They're pushing and pushing.
0: I understand the problem. I understand the how and why. What would you want a workplace or a manager at a workplace to take away from this, to start taking pain, chronic pain of their employees more seriously?
4: Yeah, I mean, I think we need to recenter work in the practice of management. So it's, what does the work require? And then you can work with a person to say, okay, well, what can your body do? So if the work requires typing, you don't actually need to type, right? You can dictate. If the work requires Zoom meetings, does your video have to be on, or can you be lying down, right? So I think if managers can actually recenter work in the conversation and strip the bodily expectations of how we get work done, that in and of itself will be a huge step forward.
0: I've been guilty of making someone on my team turn their camera on because we're like, oh, it feels like the meeting's more intimate, but maybe we should be kinder to that individual.
4: Well, I think it's about who the individual is and why their camera is off, right?
0: So fair enough.
4: Yeah, some people don't want their camera on because they're, you know, in pajamas.
0: Would be me. Guilty as charged there. Beth, I've enjoyed the chat. Thanks so much for coming on the show and sharing some of your research with me.
4: Yeah, thanks again for having me.
0: Coming up, this one's spicy. Just how busy do older folks get? And by busy, I mean intimate. You go, Grandma. According to a new study, it's pretty frequent.
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0: This morning with Stacey Bratzel. 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You feel it before kickoff. The noise. The nerves. The nostalgia. This season, don't just listen to the game. Feel the action with Dave Campbell, Morley Scott, and Edmonton's top Double E insiders.
4: Nothing but green grass all the way to the end zone. And they're up, Edmonton. Touchdown.
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3: This is Global News. It is 9 o'clock. I'm Zach Ferguson. It is 14 degrees, heading down to 12 tonight and up to 20 tomorrow. A report titled Transforming Edmonton's Curbside and Parking Program is set to go before a city committee next week, raising the idea of removing the 15-minute free parking period and updating the cost to park. It anticipates launching several changes in 2027, like removing that 15-free parking period and implementing an updated rate framework. Mayor Andrew Knack says that the city needs to evaluate everything while it considers its next four-year budget cycle, and that includes discussing these potential parking adjustments.
4: That's the whole idea, is let's examine all of this. Let's examine every single user fee, every single program, and say what's the best way to fund the programs and services that we have in the city.
3: The city's Urban Planning Committee is set to hear this report Tuesday. The Alberta government has launched a two-year pilot project to make it easier for skilled trades workers to learn new skills while staying on the job. The province will work with CLAC, which represents about 24,000 Alberta workers, to develop an adaptive learning platform for the training. Jobs Minister Joseph Scow says that the program will help address workforce shortages by speeding up credentials and allowing workers to upgrade skills while remaining employed.
5: This pilot uses an adaptive learning platform to support workers in critical trades, including welders, iron workers, steam fitter, pipe fitters, and instrumentation technicians.
3: The government is committing $4 million to the program. The province will soon begin rollout of 3-in-1 identification cards, replacing Alberta's flimsy paper health cards. Starting July 2nd, new driver's licenses and ID cards will include residential health numbers and citizenship markers. Service Alberta Minister Dale Nally says the citizenship marker will streamline access to services.
6: There are a lot of benefits that Albertans are entitled to that are exclusive to particularly citizens and permanent residents. Now, permanent residents quite often have their PR card ready accessible, but there's many Albertans that can't find their birth certificate. And so they go to apply for these benefits and they have to go back and get their birth certificate first.
3: The card will also include an oil pump jack replacing the icon of a dinosaur fossil, and the words Alberta Strong and Free mark the back. People living in Kastner east of Edmonton are trying to make sure the community is heart safe. It comes in memory of a 7-year-old girl who died after going into cardiac arrest. Global's Jasmine King with more.
7: It's been nearly 6 years since the Lougheys lost their daughter, Emily. The 7-year-old had a rare heart condition, and it caused her to go into cardiac arrest and collapse. Her family used a defibrillator to try and save her life, but she didn't make it. The Lougheys don't want that to happen to other children. That's why they were here at Gus Wetter School on Wednesday. The family, alongside community members and representatives, have installed a new Safe Station AED here. Action First Aid says these devices are not common in rural areas, so having more is essential. The AED at Gus Wetter School isn't the only one in Kastner or the county of Paintearth. Some have been installed at another Kastner school and the town office. Wednesday's installation marks the 8th, and the Lougheys don't plan on slowing down, hoping it grows to other communities. Jasmine King, Global News.
3: Turning to 880 CHED Sports, the Toronto Blue Jays lost 7-3 tonight up against the Atlanta Braves. The loss is coming off the Canadiens' previous loss, 4-3 last night. The Jays will look to get revenge tomorrow when Game 3 series wraps up. Moving to 880 CHED weather, falling down to an overnight low of 12 degrees with some clearer skies. Tomorrow, a high of 20, few showers and a risk of thunderstorms. Friday, up to a high of 16 with a 60% chance of showers. Right now, though, in Edmonton, sitting at 13 degrees, I'm Zach Ferguson. Your next scheduled newscast will be at 10 on 880 CHED.
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9: Hey, welcome in. Quick content warning for any sensitive listeners or parents with small children. We'll be discussing human sexuality over the next 10 minutes, so listener discretion is advised. How often do elderly folks get busy? And by getting busy, I mean, well, yes, being intimate. The stereotype is that that spark fades as we age, but is that true? Well, let's challenge some of those assumptions about age, sex, and desire, because many people in their 70s, 80s, and beyond might be having a richer intimate life than you imagine. I am here with Cecile Schaller, a clinical psychologist who specializes in sexology in Norway, who has done research in this area. Cecile, welcome to the show.
10: Thank you for having me.
9: So what made you curious about studying the sex lives of older people? Was there a moment you thought that everyone's kind of pretending that older folks don't do these activities and they do?
10: Well, I was working as a clinician for 20 years, and I think I just wanted to go deeply into something, studying something properly. And then the opportunity came for me to apply for this PhD program with this project particularly. And I was curious because it was a group I hadn't worked so much with. And since I'm moving into that age range some years, I'm not going to mention how many.
9: I mean, eventually we all will.
10: We all are. And this concerns our future. So I thought, yeah, why not? And this is interesting. And it's been really enriching to listen to these interviews and these life stories. So it's been wonderful. I'm actually quite moved mentioning it now.
9: Wow. Well, let's talk about some of these interviews of people 65 to 85. What surprised you the most when they were talking about how much sex they were having?
10: Well, I was maybe not that surprised, really, but I think it was really beautiful to listen to the enjoyment they could feel with newly found sexual partners, for example, or rediscovering sexuality with an older partner, which they had been with for a long time. And some of the really tickling, fantastic story. People who hadn't had an orgasm until they were 83, for example.
9: Wow.
10: They were like kids, you know, having discovered something so fantastic that they could actually experience such strong emotions at that age. That was really amazing to listen to and really moving.
9: Why do you think younger people, even some health professionals, media, like television shows and things like this, have such a hard time imagining older adults as sexual beings?
10: Yeah. I mean, this is related to ageism. I mean, I'm just ideas, stereotypes about how older people, what they think, what kind of values they have, what they do, what they're able to do. And these ideas that sexuality is only for the young and beautiful and those who are able-bodied and of a certain type and so on. That's quite common in the Western, maybe not only in the Western culture, but it is also, I think, a tendency in the Western part of the world to think about older people now, at least more than, for example, 150 years ago, where older people were considered having certain value due to lived life. And now everybody has to strive at getting younger or staying younger all the time. So aging has become more negative. And the attributes we think are connected to older people may be even more negative than previously. So, and another thing is that people tend to, I mean, these attitudes are learned very early. So people who grow into their older age have already developed ageist attitudes, which are internalized, so they comply to some of these ideas already, and that also influences their relationship to their own body and their own sexuality, and whether they feel sexually interested or interesting for somebody, for anybody, for themselves also.
9: Now let's talk about what some older folks say. But before we do that, I want to just give what most people define sex as, like intercourse, okay? Like just a very athletic, simple act. Is that definition a little bit limiting, especially as people get older, where maybe your body doesn't work the way you used to? You can still be intimate, but you might not be doing it in a way that a young person would do it.
10: Hmm. Absolutely. I mean, research shows that older people tend to change their sexual activity to move away from these more acrobatic practices, which we are able to do when we're younger, but to include more caressing, other ways of having sex, touching, and so on. But it's also interesting that when you ask people in research situations about their sex lives, they tend to think that you are asking about intercourse. So even if I said that, try to tell me something about your sexuality, any type of sexual activity, they would still very quickly talk about the intercourse aspect. So I think our society or now culture is very focused on sex as being intercourse, and also that they have a normative relationship to that.
11: How do things like someone's illness, maybe the medication they're on, menopause for men, maybe like ED, grief, chronic pain, like there's so many things that get introduced slowly as we age, and how do they shape sexuality without necessarily ending it for older folks?
10: Well, it forces people to having to think about what do I like, what do I want to do, but very many tend to attribute these changes to that's a natural cause of aging. So they feel that they just have to accept it. Although they could go to their doctor, to their GP and say, listen, I'm starting to have quite a lot of pain, but I still want to keep sexually active. Can I have something to remedy that? Or
11: and the answer is, in fact, often yes.
10: Yeah, it is. I mean, there's a lot of stuff people could do, but they could, you know, but it's also a matter of how you understand what is good sexuality for yourself. And that's something where I think sex education for older people could be very good, to learn about the changes, medications, the implications of medications, and what you could do and what could help.
11: Do some older folks keep quiet about being sexually active because their adult children would not take it well, or because, I don't know, society stereotypes or stigma, when in fact they are very active, they're just hush-hush about it?
10: Absolutely. I think that some people, if they've found a new partner, for example, and are really in love or find it exciting and it's really exhilarating for them, it's difficult to communicate this, not only to their own family, but maybe also to friends, unless, or same age people, unless they also are happy with their new situation. I think people are a bit cautious about this. But there's also a matter of they don't want to seem too sexually focused, because there is a repressive tendency in the culture to expect older people to behave, you know, sexually appropriate. And women are more, are under a greater demand to, or asked more to restrict their sexual expressions than men are.
11: I want to rewind to the story you gave of one of the people you interviewed in her 80s having her first climax. What can that story tell us about the idea that it's never too late to discover pleasure, to have joy in intimacy?
10: It's exactly what you say. It is never too late, because the body is still able to feel pleasure. And it is a matter of finding the adequate, what they say, adequate, the right stimulus, the right way of touching for you, particularly as an individual, and finding that way to get to the point of absolute pleasure. And it is never too late for that.
11: All right. Well, the next time you hear about your granny, your grandpa, you know, getting busy, don't judge them, I think, is the takeaway for me.
10: Exactly.
11: Cecile, I've enjoyed chatting with you. Thanks for being on the show.
10: Thank you.
11: Cecile Schaller is a clinical psychologist who specializes in sexology, and she lives in Norway. Just ahead, you see a billboard advertising a product. Someone featured in it has a disability. 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Well, a study says companies may be worrying about the wrong thing with this sort of advertisement. So what do consumers really think? And why might representation be good business? That is our discussion in a few moments' time.
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0: you the most interesting person in the room. The Last Show with David Cooper. About 1 in 7 people live with a disability, yet in advertising, depicting someone with a disability is pretty rare. So in marketing, if a brand stops treating these people as invisible, what happens? And what would happen if we saw advertising reflected the world as it actually is? I am here with Zachary Estes, a marketing professor at City University of London in the UK, who has researched this. Zach, welcome to the show.
1: Thank you. Happy to be here.
0: So what first attracted you to study the inclusion of people with disabilities in advertising? Like, was there a gap in marketing that you felt was there?
1: There's definitely a very large gap in this. So it's actually quite shocking within marketing research how little attention has been paid to this issue. If you look at those numbers that you mentioned, something like 12% of people have some sort of disability. Maybe it's an invisible disability, so we don't even see it. Yet only about 1% of ads actually include people with disabilities. This is a big problem because one of the major psychological issues that people with disabilities have is that they're totally underrepresented to the extent that they feel ignored in society. And so it's an opportunity for marketers to actually take some positive action to try to alleviate at least some small part of that feeling ignored.
0: So when marketers do that, when they depict an ad showing someone like that, what did you end up finding? How do people receive it? Do the products get marketed better and fly more off the shelves? I guess at the end of the day, this is all about money for companies.
1: It is. It can be all about money, and consumers are okay with that, it turns out. So we have a bunch of experiments where what we do is we take a model who has a disability, usually a visible disability, like a missing arm or something, and we create an ad, sometimes with a real brand that you already know, like Dove, sometimes with a totally fake brand just to remove all of those brand effects. And then we create an identical version where we Photoshop, let's say, the missing arm back on. And then we just have people evaluate the ad or evaluate the brand. We have them make choices like, would you choose the product from this brand that advertises with a person with a disability or this other brand that doesn't? And what we found was actually a massive positive effect.
0: Huh.
1: So that nearly all consumers, when given the opportunity, will support the brand by choosing their products, by supporting them on social media or in any other way that they can promote the brand, because the brand itself is promoting the inclusion of people with disabilities.
0: Now, to me, this just seems like a win-win and a no-brainer. If the brand sees better sales or better marketing from it and people with disabilities feel more visible, like, why aren't brands doing this? Are they worried that that the consumers will somehow punish them, or consumers will tell them that their ads feel forced and not realistic? Like, what is the worry? What's the holdup here?
1: Yeah, exactly. So we did a small survey with some marketing managers, and what we found was basically fear. Like a serious fear of consumer backlash. And, you know, if you look back through the last 10 or 20 years of advertising, you will find some good examples of brands that tried to include people with disabilities, and it did totally backfire. And one of the things that our research shows is that's because they were not doing it in a supportive, inclusive way that focused on the individual's agency, but it instead focused on their vulnerability. So let me give you one example.
0: That's interesting. Yeah, please do.
1: So Victoria's Secret had an ad campaign with a model with Down syndrome called Sophia Giroux. And, you know, this is generally a very positive thing. And what our research shows is that ordinarily this would produce a very positive response from consumers. But the problem was they went really big public splash out saying, hey, look, we're using a model with Down syndrome in our ads. And what happened was consumers thought that that was fake. They thought, oh, you're only doing this to try to get us to buy your stuff. This is despicable. We're going to boycott your brand, and et cetera, right?
0: So to the consumer, it felt kind of exploitative or something.
1: Exactly. So there's a sense of tokenizing people with disabilities and exploiting them for financial gain for the brand.
0: And how might you frame an ad depicting someone with Down syndrome where that wouldn't happen?
1: So a couple of major things that we found was, first of all, the ad really needs to focus on the person's agency. So it needs to be a presentation of inclusivity of just another perfectly agentic individual, rather than focusing on anything about vulnerability or disability. Because as soon as you start highlighting the disability, then it starts to look like you're using that person for your own financial gain.
2: And what would you say to a marketing executive or a marketing company saying, okay, I support all this, but I'm still worried that we'll get it wrong?
1: Well, so this is what our research is about. So we're not only showing the effect, but we're testing different conditions under which it does or doesn't occur. And it backfires if you focus too much on the vulnerability, as I just said. But another thing or another way that it can backfire is if you are too conspicuous about it, like I was saying with Victoria's Secret. Yeah. So we have another study, for instance, where we have a version of an ad where it says the model's name. It says, this is Claire Rogers, or it just says Claire Rogers, right? And we have another version where it says, Claire Rogers has Down syndrome. And then we have a third condition where we have a social media post from some third party saying, hey, look, this ad has a person with Down syndrome. Mm-hmm. And we found really positive effects on that last condition where some third party says, hey, look how, you know, supportive this is. But when the brand puts in the ad itself that the person has some disability, the effect reverses and you do get a backlash and people don't like the brand anymore.
2: Interesting. So it's not like a minefield. There are ways to get this right that aren't that tricky. And so there really shouldn't be that fear from marketers.
1: Yeah. I mean, it's totally understandable that there has been the fear, but it's not that tricky. There are just a few things to avoid. And otherwise, if you don't put your foot in your mouth in some way like that, actually you get a very large effect.
2: Well, let's talk more about that positive effect. Did it show up no matter the product? Like you mentioned Dove or soap. Did it show up in places where products were more formal or buttoned up? Like, was it across the board? And if so, where did it show up?
1: Yeah, so I guess first of all, let me just say, I've been doing research like this for about 25 years, and I have never in my career worked with an effect as strong and positive as this. This is a very large positive reaction by consumers. So we did find the effect across things like consumer goods, shower gels, clothing lines, etc. We also found it in things like financial services, energy drinks, right? So energy drinks are all about activity. We had ads that included models with physical disabilities that might impair those activities. People still loved it, right? So basically we could not find any product or service where we didn't get this effect.
2: So bottom line, what would you want to tell marketers and what would you want to tell people about depicting those with disabilities in advertising, given that so many people fall in this group and they're so seldom seen in ads, what would you want changed?
1: Yeah, I mean, I think it's, I guess first let me say for marketing managers, the fear is understandable, but it, as you said, it's not a minefield. It can be navigated successfully. And when you do it, it can be so positive for the brand, but also so positive for the consumers, right? People with disabilities will identify with the brand and obviously will like it. But crucially, even people with no known disabilities also really love that action and will start to like the brand more. So I would just strongly encourage marketing managers to take the simple step to be more inclusive. In this case, people with disabilities, but could be other forms of inclusivity. And it could be really positive for you.
2: Well, Zachary Estes is a marketing professor at City University of London in the UK. Zach, this show often oscillates from serious to stupid pretty quickly. At the commercial break, you got mad at me because you're like, you've interviewed 10 people I know and never me. Why not me? I'm glad you came to the show today.
1: Thank you very much, David. Very happy to be here.
2: After the break, what happens in the bedroom when things go dead? You know, when a long time passes between, you know what I'm trying to say. We'll figure out how to solve that with a mental health professional in a moment.
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16: You love your romantic partner. 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But the bedroom has become more a museum than a playground, if you know what I mean. We are here with Gary Dierenfeld. It is Therapy Thursdays on a Wednesday. We are talking dead bedrooms, a curious and common phenomenon. Gary, welcome to the show.
17: Listen, it's not just the bedroom that's dead. This can be dead anywhere because, you know, maybe people want sex in their living room. Maybe they want it on the balcony. Maybe they want it somewhere, but it ain't happening.
16: All right. Content warning for any parents with small children or sensitive listeners. Gary is now Gary After Dark. How did we come up with this topic? I had asked you to come up with something for the show. We were working on it. And then I said, it's got to be a banger. But you didn't understand what that meant as slang. Banger just means something good.
17: I took it in a totally different direction. I'm from an age where it just has a different meaning.
16: Anyway, and then from there we came to this topic. Look, anyone who's been in a long-term relationship who isn't a teenager or in their very early 20s, surely they've gone through a patch where things aren't as exciting in the bedroom and it can be infrequent, the amount of intimate moments. And for some people, that's fine. Some people get that there's an ebb and flow to these things. And for other people, they lose their mind, Gary.
17: Honestly. Let me just start with the most fundamental issue that I've seen. People coming to see me as a counselor dealing with all sorts of issues of family life, of which this is one. But the most fundamental issue, David, hygiene.
16: before we get to the

0: deep stuff. We get to the basics. I feel personally attacked by that, but please keep going.
1: But honest to goodness, you know, if you want someone to go there, make sure there is hospitable. Mm-hmm. How's that for being delicate?
0: No, I think that's fair. I think there are deeper reasons like mismatched libidos, stress, anxiety. You know, like there are deep reasons, but there are also, I don't know if this is the right word, but shallow reasons. And like, you know, if you're not brushing your teeth and then you expect your partner to smooch you, like, no, that's not going to work.
1: Yeah, yeah. As simple as that. Brush your teeth. Now here, okay, so.
0: Yeah, this is good advice.
1: They'll talk about communication issues. In a way, this is a communication issue because sometimes one's partner is afraid to offend and say something as simple as brush your teeth or have a shower.
0: I feel like sometimes these issues get so big. Like, let's say 1 month you start noticing your partner has bad breath, and then you don't say something on that first day or that first intimate encounter where you're like, ugh, I'm kissing this person and the breath is bad or whatever. And then it just builds and it builds and it builds, and it's this thing that's bothering you. And the bigger it gets, the less likely you are to broach the subject. Do you know what I'm talking about?
1: Yeah. And let's face it, David, we're all used to the smell of our own, so you may not realize that you're offended. Come on, we got to discuss this stuff. Somebody has to. You may not realize you're offensive when you are. So if you want to be amorous, get yourself ready first. Brush your teeth, clean your body, be prepared, and see if that doesn't change something that alone.
0: Yeah, I was expecting this conversation to go to the deep stuff like libido and, you know, like communication issues and work stress, making it so that you don't feel sexy at home or having a kid can change your libido. I thought we were going to do the deep stuff, but this is maybe even more important because the answer is so simple. Just take care of your own hygiene.
1: Yes. And so, you know, myself as a therapist, everyone does go to the deep stuff, and sometimes, not always, and you've already highlighted so many more deeper issues, all of which can be happening, but sometimes it's wise to just, can we just knock out some of the simpler stuff first? Because you know what? Not everything is deep, and we don't need to make issues if they aren't even there, if this solves it.
0: There's a, and again, content warning for any sensitive listeners or parents with small children, you're going to want to be advised. There's a comedian named Red Fox. He's long passed, but he was legendary. Yes. And he had a comedy album called You Gotta Wash Your Rear End. And he had a whole bit about how you gotta work on your hygiene for intimacy. And it's really funny. And anyone on YouTube, just Google Red Fox, You Gotta Wash Your Blank. And I'm just picturing this dude in his comedy routine.
1: Perfect. And so there you go. Look, the next issue that we wind up being faced with these days, different from when I was meeting people 20, 30 years ago, but these days it's the impact of pornography. People are seeing things on their screens with an expectation that their partner may engage similarly.
0: Yeah, it's like watching Mission Impossible and assuming if you rob a bank that you're going to be able to do the spy things that, you know, Mission Impossible does. Side note, don't rob a bank. But you wouldn't watch an action movie and think that if you get into a fight, it's going to look like that. You shouldn't watch adult entertainment and expect that your love life is going to look like that.
1: Exactly. So, you know, I'm not here to say be into porn, don't be into porn. I'm just saying be careful for porn influencing your expectations.
0: This is Gary After Dark. I like it. It's Gary After Dark. It's when you come on the show when things get a little spicy.
1: Well, this is spicy. We got to talk about this stuff. And if those are your expectations, you know, the result of the influence of pornography, you have to talk it out with your partner first. They have to feel comfortable with whatever it is you're proposing. And so that becomes that dialogue, that becomes, or may become that difficult discussion.
0: Okay, so if we're having trouble in the bedroom, I'm hearing brush your teeth and then don't get unrealistic expectations from adult entertainment.
1: Correct.
0: Okay. Now, can we talk the deep stuff like work stress or like, you know, household issues where someone's feeling neglected or like they have to do all the work and at the end of the day, they're annoyed with their partner all the time. What about the big stuff? What about the deep stuff that we're not getting right
1: now? Well, we can go there too. You know, what is your sexual preference? What does turn you on? How do you like to be touched? You know, everyone's body is think of it as a musical instrument, and everyone likes to their instrument played differently. So the only way we're going to understand what those differences are is if we talk about them with our partner.
0: And for some people, talking about it in the moment, like talking about it in bed, feels like uncomfortable or awkward, or I don't want to say these things, which is fine, but that doesn't mean you can't communicate before or after your intimate encounter, you know, letting someone know, hey, I know we're not being intimate right now. We're sitting at the dinner table, maybe not the dinner table, but, you know, somewhere. And you're like, okay, this is how I like things. Because if you don't communicate what you find enjoyable in the bedroom, how's the other person supposed to know? They're not a psychic. They can't read your mind.
1: And here, I'm going to give you the words. I'm going to give our listeners the words to open up the conversation. It goes like this. I have something to talk with you about, and I feel really awkward. Own your awkwardness, okay? And when we do, it typically invites people into the space, into the conversation. I feel awkward talking about this. I want to talk about what my sexual preferences are. Use the language. So there's no misunderstanding about what this difficult conversation is going to be about. I'd like to talk to you about something awkward. I want to talk to you about my sexual preferences. Okay.
0: When we come back from the break with Gary Dierenfeld, it's Gary After Dark. How much does like modern life contribute to a lack of bedroom activity with stress and phones and work and exhaustion and kids? Are we simply too tired right now to be intimate? And if you are, what can you do to get around it? It's Therapy Thursday on a Wednesday, and therapist, social worker Gary Dierenfeld is here. And we'll be back. Did I say that all right? Probably not, but...
1: Yeah, I've got you befuddled with the topic.
0: He certainly does.
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0: It's bangers only. I used to have a producer that before the show, he would say bangers only. And I'm just thinking of him right now. Not important. Gary Dierenfeld is here. It's Therapy Thursdays on a Wednesday. We are talking about a lack of activity in the bedroom, if you know what I mean. Dead bedrooms. And we're getting into the heavy stuff. Modern life, distractions, phones, stress for people, kids, I don't know. Life somehow gets in the way and can make it so that you're never intimate with your partner, Gary, can't it?
1: Boy, does life get in the way. You know, some of the normal stressors that the vast majority of people are facing these days, just having enough income, paying the rent or the mortgage, a car payment, getting the kids off to school, finding time to just do the shopping, let alone having the money for the groceries. You know, there are so many things that can be on our mind when what we'd like to be is amorous. And let's face it, with all these things in on our mind, it crushes out that space for being amorous.
0: And the longer, for some people, the longer it's been, the more stressful the idea becomes. Like, oh, it's been a week. Oh, it's been a month. Oh, it's been 3 months. The pressure builds for you, you know, and then so when it happens, it has to be perfect. And I would never share details of my private life with my partner, who will remain unnamed. So this story is about someone else, not me, I promise. So someone who isn't me. When it's been a while for that person who isn't me and their partner, you know, when it's been a week, 2 weeks, 3 weeks, we go into it saying, okay, it's been a while. Let's just do it. No pressure. If it's just mediocre because we haven't done it in a while, that is okay. You know, even if it's just not great, not the most amazing bedroom experience, that is okay. Take the pressure off for that first time you get intimate again after a long time. That is the advice from someone who isn't me.
1: I love chatting with you, David, because the truth of the matter is you do offer very good advice as well. It's like some of the workshops I go to and I ask the group, what are you grappling with? And I say, you can always start by saying, I have a friend.
0: Someone who isn't me.
1: That's it. So listen, if it's been a while and there you feel that pressure, another way to take that pressure off is just to look at your partner and say, it's been a while since we've just had fun by ourselves. And honestly, it only takes 5, 10, 15 minutes max.
0: Right? What are you talking about? 30 seconds, Gary. Come on.
1: Well, there you go. Even 30 seconds. So you may want to have an island of pleasure. And you can even present it to your partner that way. Let's have an island of pleasure. Let's carve out 5, 10, 15 minutes where we're going to do this because we deserve it. And so you literally look at each other and you say, we need to make space for this. Let's enjoy ourselves. And that's, you know, that's assuming that hygiene has been taken care of and that otherwise you do enjoy having sex with your partner and your partner with you. So we're talking about managing just the stressors that get in the way, not really the quality of your relationship or the quality of your sex life when you're able to engage in it. So you're looking, you've got a smile on your face.
0: No, I'm just thinking, I'm just thinking about something, but I'll say it in a sec. Please continue.
1: Okay. So talk about those islands of pleasure and say, can we have an island of pleasure? It's just another way of conceptualizing, taking some time out for your intimate life. And honestly, that intimacy to most relationships, not all, but most relationships, that intimacy is an important part of the connection, an important part of the relationship, an important part of feeling like you are a couple. So it's a good investment in the relationship to have those islands of intimacy.
0: I like it. Islands of intimacy. See, you give helpful information too. Look, I'm imagining a couple that gets in a blowout fight over, like, dirty dishes, and it's not really about the dishes. Is there times when a dead bedroom, when you're not being intimate with your partner, it's not really about the sex? It's more about, like, resentment or stress or division of labor or even, like, emotional disconnection. Like, can it be about something else? And if so, is it good to attack those issues first? Maybe by going to a therapist, for example.
1: Yeah, and that is a good reason to go to a therapist, by the way. When you're having trouble sorting out the bumps and grinds of daily life and whether or not you feel your partner is pulling their weight in some of those grinds of daily life, and how do you sort those differences out? It is hard to feel amorous when we are feeling resentful. And so we have to deal with that as the underlying issue. We have to deal with the resentment. And if you want to do that without going to the therapist, you have to raise it in such a way that your partner doesn't feel attacked. The degree to which any of us feels attacked, we get defensive. And the most common thing to do when feeling defensive will either withdraw or we will attack in turn. It doesn't resolve anything. So if you have something for which you're feeling resentful, just use that language. You know, I'm feeling resentful. I've been doing XYZ, and, you know, my feeling is that you haven't been doing A, B, and C or whatever. Can we talk this through? And you want to present it in a way that is, in a sense, informational versus accusatory. It's not, you didn't do this, you're not doing that. It's more, you know, these are the imbalances that I'm experiencing. I don't know if you would agree or see it similarly. And I'm curious what concerns you may have with me as well. So we're opening up the dialogue and, you know, we're putting ourselves out there, hopefully, without being defensive.
0: The last thread of this, I don't think we've touched upon it, the mismatched libido. Like, if you had a couple coming to you for therapy, how do you navigate that without one partner feeling rejected and the other partner feeling pressured?
1: Well, there are any number of medical issues that can create a mismatch of libido, and that is for either partner. It could be an androgen issue. It could be an estrogen issue. It could be a thyroid issue. It could be menopause. So sometimes there is a medical basis to a difference of libidos.
0: And for that, talk to your doctor. Now, what about more like psychological, where it's just like, I'm never going to want to do it every day kind of thing?
1: Well, and that's an issue as well. And depending on one's early experiences with sex, someone may have been sexually violated recently or years ago or even in childhood. And it's like a ghost that kind of hangs on that is often unspoken of. The degree to which people can find the comfort to put that out there to explain what has been influencing their issues with intimacy, the degree to which our partner understands, then maybe we can have a dialogue about that. I've talked to people about permission-based intimacy. So your partner may have had untoward experiences where now if you are aware of that, and you ask, is it okay if I touch you? Right? That opens up a different kind of intimacy.
0: So I'm hearing communication, no matter the kind of, is the...
1: Correct. It takes communication, but we have to understand what we're communicating about, what the issue is that we're trying to manage.
0: Wish we had more time. It's Therapy Thursdays on a Wednesday. Gary Dierenfeld, thank you for being here.
1: This has been a banger. Thanks, David.
0: It certainly has. That's a wrap on our Wednesday Hump Day program. I really appreciate you listening. We'll be back tomorrow night because this is not the last show. Well, it's not the last show, but, you know, that's the name of the show, but we're coming back. This was another of the last show. Good night.
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14: This is Global News. It is 10 o'clock. I'm Zach Ferguson. It is 13 degrees, I think down to 12 tonight, and then up to 20 tomorrow. Alberta First Nations have strongly opposed separation and any discussion on a split since talk started. Surgeon Link Cree Nation is taking an active role in the legal battles. Global's Eric May went up to the nation to see why this is such a pressing issue.
15: Sturgeon Lake is one of the First Nations at the forefront of legal battles over Alberta's separation. Indigenous treaty rights have been at the heart of legal arguments for several different nations, and they've been challenging the process and initiated by a pro-separation group that's pushing to get its question onto a referendum ballot. Two different judges have already ruled in First Nations' favor. Their reasoning is the province neglected the duty to consult by allowing Stay Free Alberta's question and petition drive to go ahead. Bruce McIver is part of a law firm that works exclusively on Indigenous rights cases. He says treaties were signed between First Nations and the Crown before Alberta was even a province. Because of that, he argues those agreements supersede provincial decisions. While announcing the referendum question, Premier Danielle Smith called the most recent court ruling erroneous and vowed to appeal it. Chief Sunshine says the new question does not change his approach.
16: We are going to fight like heck to protect and preserve that way of life for our future generations.
15: Eric Bay, Global News.
14: A report that will go before a city committee next week proposing removing the 15-minute free parking period and updating what it costs to park. Drivers would also have to pay to park at some city-owned facilities as part of a pilot. It has downtown businesses worried, though, saying customers already complained about the current parking measures. Audrey Books manager Kelly Dyer is worried more changes will hurt them.
17: Every city needs a thriving downtown, and to kind of encourage people to come downtown, I think even just a free 15-minute parking is definitely something that might help.
14: Mayor Andrew Knack says all options need to be considered to keep costs down for the next four-year budget cycle. Starting July 2nd, Albertans can get new driver's licenses and ID cards that include your photo, healthcare numbers, and citizenship status. The government says it'll make life easier and reduce the number of cards you'll have to carry. However, security expert Tony Ascrombie with ESET says it could become very valuable to those looking to use the information on it for identity theft.
18: It's a high-value target now for cyber criminals, because if they can breach that database, they're going to get not only health care but citizenship and driving details all in one place.
14: The security expert says depending on how the new cards are formatted, there could easily be enough data visible for criminals to easily take over your identity. Security agencies in Canada and those of its close international partners warn that China is using professional networking sites to gather information. An alert issued today by the Canadian Security Intelligence Service and agencies in Australia, New Zealand, and the UK and the US say China ultimately seeks privileged military, political, and economic intelligence. It is intelligence that would give Beijing a strategic and tactical advantage over the Five Eyes intelligence sharing agencies. Moving into 880 Ched Sports, the Toronto Blue Jays lost 7-3 tonight up against the Atlanta Braves. The loss is coming off of the Canadiens' previous loss, 4-3, last night. The Jays will look to get revenge tomorrow when it wraps up, and that is their three-game series. Moving into 880 Ched weather, we are going to fall down to an overnight low of 12 degrees with some clearer skies. Tomorrow, getting up to a high of 20 with a few showers here and there and a risk of thunderstorms in the afternoon. Friday, we are going to get a 60% chance of showers and a high of 16 degrees. Looking over on Saturday, some sun and a high of 16 degrees once again. Right now, though, here in Edmonton, we're sitting at 13 degrees. I'm Zach Ferguson. Your next scheduled newscast will be at 11 o'clock right here on 880 Ched.
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0: If you are watching this on social media or on YouTube, you're going to say, Ben's wearing a collared shirt. Why? But on top of that, it's also tucked in. I have a blazer with me. It looks like I'm going to court. But no, it is the chorus up fronts. And for those of you who don't know how this sort of thing goes, big networks, television, radio networks, what they'll do is at the beginning of the summer, in anticipation of sort of the relaunch of their television season with all their new TV shows and some returning shows, they will bring in some of the stars. They will talk about the wins the year before, the metrics by which they determine success. This is where I'm pretty sure this is where ad rates are pegged, at least for television. And it's fun. It's fun. You get to see what's coming up on the schedule. And you get to talk with people on the other side of the equation that help keep the machine moving. And this will be my first one as a radio host, a radio podcast, YouTuber. I don't know what we call ourselves, but this will be my first time doing that. And so as a programming note, I should tell you, I'm going to be in this chair for the next hour. And then Mike Drolet, intrepid over there, he's going to do his best Ben Mulrooney impression for 2 hours.
1: My shirt is not tucked in.
0: Your shirt? Well, that's good. That's what people know about me. That's what people know about me. So that's good. So if you tune in and you see someone who looks like him, that's why. That's where I am. But then more importantly, I love it when things align, because after the show today, a very big moment for my family, my brother and his wife, Mark and Vanessa, have done a lot of great work in education in Ontario. And Ontario Tech University is honoring them with honorary doctorates. And so we're going to have Dr. and Dr. Mulrooney in the family. Very, very proud of them. And I'm off to a smaller celebration. I couldn't get to Oshawa today because of obviously the upfront. But I'm going to be with my family celebrating two very accomplished Mulrooneys, far more accomplished than I. And it's a good day. It's a good day to be me. And so I just want to let you know. Now we got to talk about the fallout from the announcement by our prime minister after his speech at Holy Blossom Temple here in Toronto, where there was an assumption within the Jewish community that he was going to say something definitive on why anti-Semitism has risen in such a way in Canada, where we are blowing past every other anti-Semitic country in the world, hoping that he would name, blame, and shame, perhaps, and do something about the explosion of anti-Semitism on our streets and the fear that so many good and decent people in this country who happen to be Jewish are feeling and how why it's happening and how we can stop it. And we got a speech, and you heard what I had to say yesterday. We got a speech and we got a committee. And the fallout from this committee continues. Well, let's listen to Melissa Lantzman, who is an incredible parliamentarian, deputy leader of the Conservative Party, Jewish as well. And here is what she had to say in the House of Commons yesterday.
2: The Prime Minister delivered a speech on anti-Semitism so neutered that an anti-Semite would have given it a standing ovation. And his solution was a council. One includes a lawyer that went to court defending illegal encampments, a former minister whose organization lost federal funding for supporting Hamas and Hezbollah and then lobbied the former government to keep it off the terror list. And it's led now by a minister who wants to ban passages from the Bible and funded these same anti-Semites in his own department. Jewish Canadians are being attacked on the streets, and they're giving the keys to the very people that fueled the crisis. Okay. And I have one question for the Prime Minister. Is he serious?
0: So it's becoming a little bit of a trend that the Prime Minister doesn't answer these questions. He gave it to his Minister of AI, Evan Solomon, also who happens to be Jewish, to answer that question from Melissa Lantzman.
3: Dangerous and serious crisis of anti-Semitism, and all the opposition can do is drive more division in a country when we do not need the most.
0: I have known Evan for years. I consider him a friend. But I'm going to say this. When he was a journalist, I do not know that he would have... I just think that his reaction would have been different to the Prime Minister putting this council out. I don't know that he would be defending it. I don't know that he would be calling what the conservatives have been calling for as division. They have been front and center defending against anti-Semitism. Whether you like what I'm saying or not, whether you like the conservatives or not, you cannot deny that. That is a fact. Absolute, absolute ironclad fact. They have been the line of defense against anti-Semitism as best they could as opposition members. And to suggest that what they are doing is anything but consistent is, I think, disingenuous. And I don't know if Evan is uncomfortable in the position he's been put in, but I suspect that had he had a member of the government on his show back when he was a journalist touting this committee, he would have pushed back. He wouldn't have fallen in line, and he wouldn't have called it divisive for pointing out its failings. So the head of this committee is Mark Miller. When asked by journalists about the makeup of it, this is what he had to say.
4: I'm not going to parse through the biography of individual members. The reality is, without defending any particular point of view, is that lawyers are entitled and obligated to do their jobs. I think dialogue is a good start.
0: So never mind the nonsense that we need a committee anyway to find out why anti-Semitism is the way it is. We know what it is. We know why it is. And Jesse Brown of Canada Land was on CNN, and this is how he put it.
5: We've had more synagogues burned, shot at, vandalized in Canada in absolute terms than any other country in the world, as far as I can tell. We've had no fewer than 6 mass murder attempts, like Bondi Beach-style attempts that, thank God, the police have thwarted in Canada. And the anti-Zionist protest movement has targeted Jewish schools and camps. Jewish businesses have been burned down. It's relentless. There have been the beatings. A woman was stabbed. So for the prime minister, who up till now has sort of up till this speech, we've had statements of thoughts and prayers, and you know, this is not who we are. To hear that he's going to finally address this, there was a lot of hope that he was going to get this right and meet the moment.
0: And I don't believe he did. The fact is, Jesse Brown in that interview said, we know what's causing it. It's the anti-Zionist movement that has weaponized all sorts of misinformation, little snippets of information, taking what's happening on the other side of the world and laying it at the feet of Jews in Toronto and across this country. He knows what it is. We don't need a committee to figure it out. But let's assume for a second we did. Let's live in a world where we do. There are 8 people. And let's forget everything that we've heard about what these people have done in their past. Let's assume they're all good faith actors. All right, you're going to get to the bottom of anti-Semitism. You got 8 people on this committee. You got 1 Jew. 1. So now, here's the thought experiment. Our prime minister says there's a scourge of violence against First Nations in this country. We're going to get to the bottom of it. We're going to put a committee together. And there's going to be 7 white people on it and 1 member First Nation. What do you think happens the next day? What do you think happens in the press? What do you think happens in terms of protests? The city of Toronto says we're going to get to the bottom of a rash of violent clashes between the police and the black community. We're going to put a committee together. 8 people on that committee and 1 person from that black community. Everybody else not black. What do you think happens in the streets of Toronto? What do you think happens on social media? What do you think happens on talk radio? What do you think happens in the press? But instead, to come to a conclusion on anti-Semitism, you're going to have 1 Jew? Said it yesterday, I'll say it again, not good enough. Not good enough by a country mile. When we come back, speaking of not good enough, we're going to talk about the odd silence on a murder in the UK, its conclusion through the courts, the reaction by the people. This person who died, his final words were, I can't breathe. Remind you somebody? I promise you, the story doesn't go that way.
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0: We are going to talk now about a man who was in police custody, who died while being handcuffed, and his last words were, "I can't breathe." And I'm not talking about George Floyd, although it's impossible not to bring that up at some point. I'm talking about a 19-year-old university student in the United Kingdom named Henry Nowak. Some people say Novak. This is a young man who was in university and had just been dropped off a few months earlier by his parents. And in December, he was coming back from the pub with his, I believe it was his soccer mates, his football mates. And he came across a man by the name of Vikram Digwa, a 29-year-old Sikh man. And Henry was stabbed to death in what prosecutors eventually described as a sudden, unprovoked attack. And that's not what the initial video would give you any idea about. So what happens is this unprovoked attack happens, and they're by some people's home. When the police arrive, here's what I'm going to describe to you as best I can, and then we're going to play the audio for you. The police arrive, and Digwa is without his turban, and he tells the cops that he was assaulted by a racist. And this man, this boy, who has been stabbed four times in the chest, his chest filling with blood, is tucked between the car, a car in a driveway, and the wall. And people have been woken up. It's by a home. And so there's a bit of a crowd, and the people in the home are confused. The cops show up, and they take the word of Digwa that this was a racially motivated attack. And they send him to the side, and they treat the boy who's on the ground dying as a criminal. And they pull him by the leg out from the car. He can barely breathe. He says, I can't breathe. I can't breathe. I was stabbed. You're going to hear the cops say, I don't think you were, mate. You can hear the disrespect because he's viewing him as a racist, as a hate crime initiator. And then you'll hear them put the cuffs on him. You'll hear the clicking of the cuffs. All of this is happening while he is slowly dying. And you'll also hear them ask Digwa if he's okay, the murderer. And so let's listen to this.
1: Has anyone been hurt other than him?
2: Yeah, me.
3: He's grabbed my brother. He's took my turban off. So I grabbed on my head.
1: Are you injured? Like
3: I've got swollen eye a little bit.
0: That's Digwa.
1: Step back a little bit for me.
0: Yeah, that was Digwa. Oh, I'm injured. He knows. He knows he stabbed this boy multiple times. He knows that. He's not saying anything. He is not. All he's saying is that's a racist over there who pulled off my turban. He's a hate. He committed a hate crime. And these cops believe that with to the point of blindness.
4: Without questioning it.
0: I have a little nick over my eye. Okay, well, you stand over there. We'll deal with this little Nazi over here. And they pull him from behind the car. Let's listen. You're going to be able to make out faintly Novak's pleas that he can't breathe.
1: What's happened to you, all right? You've been stabbed. Whereabouts? I don't think you have, mate. Hand? Put the hand in the cuff, mate.
0: He's dying. He's dying moment by moment.
4: You can hear it in that. I can't breathe. I can't.
0: I don't know if he could have survived this. I do not know. But we know for sure he wasn't going to survive this with cops who clearly have a default setting that when they hear certain words, they go into an automaton sort of motion where you hear this, that this is all we do. Okay, you hear hate crime, there's our bad guy. Okay, they had their white hat and they had their black hat, and the young man eventually the CCTV footage was released showing Digwa stalking the area before the attack, moving erratically, and then the appearance it appeared that he selected Novak at random. And the video became a flashpoint because it showed how quickly the situation escalated and how little warning Novak had.
4: But the judge
0: knows. Yeah. So
4: completely dismissed everything Digwa said.
0: So now we get to the trial, right? Now we're in the trial. And Digwa was sentenced rightly to life in prison with a minimum of 22 years because he could be considered for parole. And the judge told him what a terrible thing he had done. He was a liar. He was a murderer. And most importantly, he has heightened racial issues in that country, specifically for the Sikh community. But what I want to be clear about is if you go, this is a horrible crime. This is a horrible crime which involves the irresponsibility, the cavalier nature of a police force. It involves racism. It involves a young man killed for no reason. You got the words, I can't breathe. You would think that there would be a wave of press wanting to talk about this, if only because of the parallels to George Floyd. Nope. Absolutely not. You look at how many times the New York Times has referenced Henry Novak, zero. How many times they've referenced George Floyd? Almost 6,400 times. Granted, there's more runway for George Floyd, but zero by the New York Times. And by the way, CBC, I believe I saw one video yesterday, but it wasn't really about Henry Novak. It was about the right-wing reaction to Henry Novak. Those are two stories that should be viewed in concert, not one representing everything that's right and the other needs to be minimized because the guy was white. This is nuts. And it gets worse. It gets worse because Prime Minister Keir Starmer said he was sickened by the video, except he said nothing. He said nothing in the lead up to this. When the guy was murdered, when he was killed, when Digwell was charged during the trial, nothing. Then he says this.
4: This happened in December.
0: This happened in December, man. But he took a knee. Boy, did he take a knee when George Floyd died. This happened to one of yours, man. I always say I do not take responsibility for what the American cops did to an American citizen. Not my crime to be responsible for. I feel it's bad and we can learn stuff from everything, but I am not taking emotional bandwidth away from the stuff that my country's responsible for. Keir Starmer laid prostrate on the ground for somebody who was an American citizen, but when one of his is killed in his country, silence until he saw the video. And things get worse because Nigel Farage, who may very well be the next prime minister, who I believe is a reaction to all this stuff, he's the pendulum swinging too far right. He urged people to respond to the incident with, quote, pure cold rage, and called for an end to anti-white prejudice. I do not believe you respond to the nonsense and the orchestrated and the orchestration and the overreaction. And it was an overreaction. Burning down entire cities and 16 people dying after George Floyd passed away. That's an overreaction. And asking for an equal overreaction when Henry Novak dies, that's unhelpful too. Somebody said Starmer was quick to make a public show of taking the knee after career criminal George Floyd got murdered. I don't think that matters. It's not germane for me. A moment that clearly played well politically at the time. Now on Henry Novak's murder, there's not even a word. That contrast is hard to ignore loud on global.
4: Think about this, though. He's the PM in the UK, and yet He's taking a knee visibly to be able to put a picture on social media about something that's happened in the United States.
0: That's my point. But here's what I want to say. There is a mission afoot by forces outside of the West to tear us down from the inside. My heart went out when George Floyd died. Watching people destroy cities, unhelpful. Asking white people to tear down cities when Henry Novak dies, unhelpful. There are people orchestrating this. There are forces at play asking us to see enemies around every corner, to see victims in all of us, being apprehensive of our neighbors, of our friends, of our allies, of our colleagues, seeing an other as opposed to a brother in everyone. Because that's what they want. They want the West to eat itself alive. This is happening in real time. There are people and countries outside of our sphere of influence who are relishing moments like this. And I can't say it loud enough. Let's not give it to them. Let's honor Henry Novak. And let's make it the last time something like this happens. But I'm telling you, this is not happening by accident. It is happening by design. There are people pulling the strings. This is exactly what certain people in certain countries want outside of the West. We're going to talk more about this with Andrew Fox. He's a former British Army major and senior fellow at the McDonnell Laurier Institute, about the forces at play, what's gone wrong, how to right the ship so we don't go through this again. The Ben Mulrooney Show continues.
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2: One of the most common things I hear from our listeners is, I didn't know you had opinions like that. Well, that's what I love about doing the show. I get to bust out of my shell and give you the straight goods on all of my thoughts. I'm going to get mad sometimes. You might agree with me other times. 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
13: We are speaking right now about, we've been telling the story of Henry Novak, a 19-year-old university student in the UK who was stabbed to death, but with a little bit of misdirection, the victim was turned into the hate crime perpetrator and died while in police custody. And the guy who did the killing was treated like the victim until the CCTV footage was released and he was exposed for what he was. And so to discuss this with someone who's a little closer to the situation, we're joined by Andrew Fox. He's former British Army major and senior fellow at the McDonald Laurier Institute. Andrew, again, thank you for joining us. Thank you for your service.
14: Always a pleasure to join you. Great to be here.
13: One of the most uncomfortable videos I think I have watched in a very long time is the dispassionate, disconnected from reality, seeming going against everything that I would think a police officer is supposed to do. Is watching Novak take his final breaths, pleading for his life and being treated like a criminal. When you watched that video, what did you think? What did you feel?
14: Tragedy, anger. I mean, look, this young man deserved to spend his last moments with somebody holding his hand, trying to give him life-saving care, you know, telling him it would be okay. And instead, the last sound he heard in this world was somebody reading him his rights as he's face down in gravel with his hands behind his back in handcuffs. You know, utterly, utterly horrifying. And look, I think we have to be very clear that the wound he sustained, nothing they could have done would have saved him.
13: Yeah.
14: But that doesn't change the fact that they didn't do their job properly. They didn't check him for wounds when he said he'd been stabbed.
13: And that's what I want to say. I want to take a moment there. I don't want to interrupt, but as somebody who's been, you have been on the battlefield, you know, I'm sure at some point you've had to check somebody for wounds. When somebody says, I can't breathe, I've been stabbed, what would make a police officer anywhere not believe the person?

0: Yeah, absolutely. I've delivered battlefield first aid in Afghanistan. The drills are very well known, and they're very similar to the police in the UK as they are on the battlefield. You check for danger, and then you do airway, breathing, circulation, and make sure there's no catastrophic bleeding. This is the same drill that British police are taught. Now, what I think happened here is actually cognitive biases. My sideline is psychology. I have a master's in behavioral psychology, and I suspect that what came into play here was cognitive bias. Because if you think about procedure that happened here, they got a 999 call. That's our emergency number. The crime was reported as a hate crime against a Sikh man by somebody who was who they said was drunk. And so they turn up at the crime scene. They see a Sikh man with, who's clearly not been roughed up, but there's a mark on his face, that kind of thing. He points to the guy he said had done it. He was on the floor acting strangely. Now, he's acting strangely because he was stabbed and bleeding to death, but the police didn't know that. And I think what happened is they expected to see a hate crime with a drunk white person, and they turned up, and I think that's what they thought they saw. Now, of course, training is supposed to help you negate these biases. You're meant to follow procedures because that stops you acting on instinct and makes you follow a set process to make sure you do everything right. And what it seems that the police didn't do here was follow that process. They ran into assumptions. They thought this was what they were expecting to see. The guy was obviously the murderer, was lying to them and had set the stage by hiding the murder weapon and continuing to tell his false story. And I think the police are simply guilty of not doing their job properly. It's that simple.
1: So there's a couple of good things that I've seen come out of this. The speed with which the Sikh community in the UK has come out against this man who he said you've now put us all in danger. I think is a group that puts humanity above protecting their own, and I really respect that. But we're also seeing something that I think we've seen far too much of, Andrew, which is the politicization of these tragedies. I do not believe that the reaction after George Floyd died was natural. I think there was an element of anger, but I think it was fueled and orchestrated. I think it was coordinated, and I think people were egged on to become far more angry for far longer than they otherwise would have been. And I believe it feels like we're gearing up for something similar in the UK. How do you see it?
0: Yeah, I agree. And look, I condemned the reaction to George Floyd at the
1: Absolutely.
0: time. We had fireworks being fired at police officers in London during those protests. Last night in Southampton, we had 11 police officers injured and a police dog injured. And it's looking in the mirror, isn't it? It's the absolute mirror image of what happened. Both are equally reprehensible, and I really have a profound disgust with the politicians over here, with people like Nigel Farage, Tommy Robinson, who have stoked these flames and have politicized something that just didn't need to be politicized, and on the Sikh community as well. I would say that they are a magnificent asset to the UK. I know you have a significant Sikh community in Canada as well. Their crime stats are incredibly low. They are great assets to our societies, and it's so reassuring to see this reaction from them, and the fact that these politicians are putting the Sikh community in harm's way and trying to score cheap political points off them as well.
1: But it was
0: is equally unpleasant.
1: It takes two to tango, and as bad as you're right, the Tommy Robinson, that Nigel Farage. I think if he wants to be prime minister, I don't think he should say you should respond with rage. But you got a Keir Starmer there who took full advantage when it was George Floyd, and dead silence until he saw the video of Novak. Meanwhile, I'm watching these videos of large-scale protests, a lot of anger by, let's call them what it is, white Britons against the police. We're seeing it in lots of places, protesters attacking cops. I don't know that we need these reactions, but I don't know if we can avoid them either.
0: Yeah, but politicians pouring fuel on that fire really doesn't help matters. And look, the IOPC, which is the independent office for the police who look into, it's like internal affairs in America. They are doing an investigation where there are failings in police officers' conduct. They are very aggressive in taking action against those police officers, and they will do that. And I think it's, if you want to show sensible, balanced, measured leadership, and you aspire to be the leader of the country, there is a duty on you to be measured and rational until the facts are all made clear. And people are making some very wild assumptions about why the police officers acted the way they did. We don't know anything for a fact yet. You know, I gave you my theory.
1: Yeah.
0: But I don't, I'm not saying I know that for sure. It may well turn out that they did, you know, what they did because they were racially motivated. It might be the case, but we don't know anything like that for a fact. And to sort of claim it now and start driving these narratives is incredibly irresponsible. And we get what we saw last night, which is where a number of police officers get multiple missiles thrown at them and a double figures police officers get injured on duty, which is just unacceptable.
1: Yeah, I would hope nobody wants racial divide and racial strife or a race war, God help us. But you could make the argument that the foundations for this were set up a long time ago, that there is this, and we feel it in lots of places. And I'm not making I'm not making allowances for any of it. In fact, I want to warn against it. I don't want to see these things happen. But when politicians bang the drum with coded language of colonialism, imperialism, that's code for white man bad. When you bang that drum for long enough and then something like this happens, it does feel like the stage was set for this.
0: And you know what? I agree with you. This is something else that I'm not in favour of. You know, this. So there's a British political philosopher, the late Nigel Roger Scruton, described it as the down with us mentality. And it's been going on in our institutions, in our politicians for a very long time. And unfortunately, our current prime minister is very guilty of this. Yeah. You know, we've all seen the photo of him taking the knee during George Floyd and pandering to that narrative. Now he's the top man. You know, we see it in the prosecutions of our soldiers over historic war crimes from 50 years ago. You know, there is definitely an atmosphere that's been created that is waiting for a spark.
1: Yeah.
0: Whether Henry Novak should have been the spark is up for debate. But certainly there are people out there who've made it the spark.
1: Yeah.
0: And that is, as you say, a symptom rather than the disease itself.
1: Andrew Fox, as always, such insights and such perspective. I really appreciate it. Thank you very much.
0: Always a pleasure. Thanks for having me on.
1: When we come back, 416-870-6400 or 1-888-225-TALK. I want to hear from you. Does this make you angry? And by the way, nothing wrong with being angry, but does this make you want to do something else as well? If so, I want to talk you off the ledge, because what we don't need is more overreaction. Give us a call. Let's talk about it here on the Ben Mulroney Show.
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1: In light of the Henry Novak, the conclusion of that trial, and the story that so many of us are finally hearing, and by the way, that's a condemnation of a great many news outlets that have chosen to marginalize and pretty much ignore this story. That's a whole other kettle of fish. We wanted to talk with Canadians at 416-870-6400. Or 1-888-225-TALK, how you feel about this. We got a text, and I want to read this, and then I'll tell you what I think about it. These are not my words. White people are tired of being put to the back of every single line. It's constantly going on in the UK. Migrants always get better treatment, whether it's in judicial system, government benefits system, and it's the same damn thing that's starting to happen in Canada. Mark my words, we will be at the same place within 5 years. I believe I would probably agree to a certain extent with the conclusion that we're getting there. But white people are tired of being put at the back of the line every time. That's not the example I would use. I do agree that we are witnessing, because we talk about it on this show, we're witnessing a 2-3-4-tiered justice where two people from different cultural communities can commit the exact same crime. But because of our belief in the oppressor, oppressed, victim, perpetrator paradigm, there's always a reason that somebody could get a lesser sentence because of something in their past or something in the past of their race that could mitigate that crime. And that is no way to build a justice system. Justice must be dispassionate and everyone must be equal before the law and individuals must be accountable for their actions. And that is a dangerous precipice that we find ourselves on in this country. But what I want to do is I want to have an honest conversation. If people want to say some stuff, you can say some stuff. But I think the goal here is to turn down the temperature. What the world does not need is a white reaction to Henry Novak on the scale of the reaction that we saw around the world to the murder of George Floyd. Because as I said, as upset about that as I was, and as glad as I was that he got justice for that murder, I believe that the outrage was fueled and egged on and orchestrated by forces far beyond our control or knowledge. That it is exactly what people wanted. So on that note, let's move to Jane. Welcome to the show.
16: Hi, thank you. I agree with everything you're saying, and I told your producer that basically this was, as you said, orchestrated, strategized from perhaps far away, and this is what they wanted. They wanted kind of a chaotic dishevelment of everything that we know to be fair and just, and not perfect, but fair and just. They have unraveled that and basically pitted everyone against each other to the point where a police officer or officers don't believe someone when they're saying what they're saying.
1: Yeah.
16: Unfortunately, what we see on our streets here, I tend to agree with the person who texted in, it's going to get worse worse before it gets better, because no one wants to address it. We have committees of $75 million wasted not seeing what's right in front of our eyes constantly.
1: Yeah. Well, thank you very much for the call. You're absolutely, I agree with you. And I've said before, there is a certain type of left-leaning politician that is taking advantage of these moments and trying to pull nonsense and trying to reinvent society, claiming that there are inequities that I will say in my, this one man's opinion either do not exist or are far lesser than what those people than the medicine that they are giving us is intended to cure. And the reaction will be the rise of a right-wing politician in this country in the vein of Nigel Farage, who will not call for calm, who will not call for dialogue. He will call for rage, and he will call, or she, for violence. That is not what I want. It is what I'm warning against. But you can, and I'll say this again. Prior to the death of George Floyd, we were living in the best version of Western culture as it related to race relations and the striving for equality. At that point, we were living in the closest thing we've ever had to an equal society. And somebody peddled the lie that things were far worse than they were. And they used the example of George Floyd to misrepresent an illness in society that either did not exist or was far lesser than it actually was. And we have gone down a rabbit hole of hatred and apprehension and lies about each other and this belief that I can't understand you because of my skin color. It's all nonsense. And we have so much work to repair that. And it begins with making sure that the reaction to Henry Novak's death is not an overreaction to Henry Novak's death. If the pendulum swings too far in that direction, it sets us back even farther. We have to be, I mean, I don't like being trite. You got to be the change you want to see in the world. Let's welcome Mark to the conversation. Mark, thank you for joining us.
12: Hi, Ben. I mean, look, I get what you're saying. It's nice to have that utopian society where everybody just gets along and they listen to each other and we have kumbaya and the whole thing. Okay? I get it. And I'd love to have that happen.
1: Yeah.
12: Okay? The fact is, when do we say it's enough? When do we say we've had enough? Like, I got to be honest with you. I'm a white guy. I could care less, but look at the commercials on TV. Look at the marketing that goes on now. Who's in charge of this stuff? Okay? It's not, it's obvious what's going on now.
1: No, they're listen. But just let me be clear. I wasn't suggesting I'm not living in a fantasy land. I'm stating as fact that prior to the death of George Floyd, that version of Western culture was the fairest, most equal version of Western culture ever. So all I'm saying is we can get back to that. Now, you might think that part's fantasy, but I do believe we can. But I'll tell you what makes it harder. What makes it harder is to react to the Novak thing in a way that shows those who are already apprehensive about the big bad white guy that we are the big bad white guy. I think to me, you got to put your arms down first before so the other guy doesn't shoot you. And on that, I'll leave it there. That probably was not good imagery, but I'm working with what I got here. Morgan, welcome to the show.
13: Hi, Ben.
1: Hi.
13: First of all, thank you for taking my call.
1: Absolutely.
13: I listen all the time. I don't always agree with you, mm-hmm. but I love the fact that there's a forum for these types of conversations.
1: Well, I'm glad. And it would be very boring if we agreed all the time. Would you agree with that?
13: I so agree with you. Thank you for bringing some reality back to the world.
1: Thank you.
13: One of the things that I want to say, and I will say openly, I am a person of color. Mm-hmm. Right. I think sometimes when these conversations start, there is this idea that every person of color, and well, let's take a George Floyd situation, that in that situation, those of us who were black, and I am with the black community, obviously, we supported the protests, how they protested. And when I say how, the violence, the destruction, what have you. And I think people have to understand there is a group out there that we may see injustice, but we who are part of that and feeling of that injustice, we don't support that way of protesting.
1: Yeah.
13: Right? I said to your producer, I was raised, you know, the pen is mightier than the sword. If you're going to have a problem with something, what is the change? What is the change you're hoping to evoke that's going to benefit not just you, but your fellow man? My concern with these types of conversations is it's polarizing, right?
1: Well, that's why I'm trying to make it unpolarized. That's why I'm trying to turn the temperature down. Recognize that something really bad happened. Recognize that there were certain politicians. Morgan, I'm going to have to leave it there with you because we're at the end of our hour. But recognize that there were certain politicians who played up and turned up the temperature after George Floyd died and egged on a particular type of protester that I believe led to the polarization, some of it, that we have today. And if we want to turn that temperature down, if we have any shot at unpolarizing this situation, it will require ensuring discussion and respect on the other side of the equation after the horrible death and horrible murder of Henry Novak. Thank you to everybody for the conversation. And I want to say goodbye to Edmonton. I really appreciate it. On the other side of this break, you got Andy Gibbons, Regan Watts, and sadly, not Ben Mulrooney, but I'm sure you will enjoy your time with our good friend Intrepid.
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3: From the National Newsroom of the Canadian Press, I'm Lisa Laporte. CSIS and security agencies from the Five Eyes Intelligence Sharing Alliance say China is using professional networking sites to gather information. CSIS and intelligence agencies from the U.S., U.K., New Zealand, and Australia released an alert about the matter on Wednesday. It states China is looking for privileged military, political, and economic intelligence. Natural Resources Minister Tim Hodgson says additional funding to support the Canadian forestry industry is on top of various supports announced by the federal government for this sector since last August. Hodgson unveiled close to $130 million on Wednesday while in Langford, BC, where he said to meet with Canada's provincial and territorial ministers. The federal government is directing the CRTC to back down on its recent decision to triple streamers' financial contributions to Canadian content and will instead provide $600 million to the sector. This comes after the Motion Picture Association in the U.S. called on Cabinet to reconsider the current approach, and the U.S. Ambassador to Canada called for the policy to be rescinded. Culture Minister Mark Miller says the industry is suffering while money for Canadian content is frozen in litigation. The CRTC said last month it would require large streaming services like Netflix to contribute 15% of their Canadian revenues to Canadian content. Ford issued a recall for almost 420,000 of its vehicles in the U.S., including more than 13,000 in Canada, due to a seatbelt issue that may result in an injury in the event of a crash.
4: The National Highway Traffic Safety Administration says in a report that the recall includes certain Ford Expedition and Lincoln Navigator vehicles with the model years 2018 through 2022. The issue involves seat belts that could lock inadvertently, not allowing them to retract or extend, and that could raise the risk of a crash. The company says it's aware of one injury. Vehicle owners will receive a notification in the mail about the recall. Michelle Franzen, ABC News.
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5: 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John Kennedy, The Canadian Press.
3: This is the Canadian Press. In sports, the New York Knicks beat the San Antonio Spurs 105-95 in Game 1 of the NBA Championship Series. The Atlanta Braves beat the Toronto Blue Jays 7-3 in Major League Baseball action. Women's flag football is going to be a pilot sport at Canadian universities next year. It's also set to make its Olympic debut in Los Angeles in 2028. Calgary's Samantha Hopkins is a defensive back on the national team. She says she's excited her sport will be elevated from club to varsity status at Western University in London, Ontario.
7: We've been fighting for so long to get recognized as a sport at Western and get assistance, have support from the university, because we knew that flag football was going to take off.
3: Over half of the Canadian women's roster for the upcoming World Championship in August is made up of active university players. From the Canadian Press, I'm Lisa Laporte. This is

0: Well, the takeover has started. Yes, that's right. Ben is off. You know, he's put on a nice shirt and a coat, and he's off with the upfronts for, of course, for the fall season for TV and radio and everything, all of the above. And or maybe, you know, we just told him to go out there, and we've decided that Joy and I are taking over the show. I think so. And every week I talk to our next guest, Andy Gibbons, a principal at Walgate Advisory, and also Regan Watts, founder of Frat and Park. I talk to him every week over email. Hey, guys, what do you guys want to talk about? What do you want to do? But we never talk. We never connect. So, guys, welcome to the show, and let's connect today. What do you think?
1: Bonjour, mon chum, miigwech.
0: Andy, how are you doing today?
2: I'm good, man. I love that you call them the upfronts. That's a new one for me.
0: Well, why we have to be upfront?
1: That's an industry term, Andy. That's what they call them.
0: They do it.
2: What do I know?
0: It's a preview. It's a promo. It's a preview thing. And Ben has to go, you know, he's the name. He's the face. He's got to go smile.
1: Just remember, Mike, when Andy was in the aviation business at WestJet, upfront didn't mean anything. You were just part of the same class of seats on the Greyhound bus in the sky. It's only after he left or towards the end of his time there that they brought in business class and wider seats. So I forgive Andy for his lack of industry knowledge there.
0: Yeah, I also was never put up front in the plane. They just know you're in steerage. So, Andy, if you're responsible for that, we have issues.
2: I'm responsible for some of the low fares you access. That's true.
0: So there's a lot of really wild stories in the news. Let's get right into this one. I thought this was the funniest headline of the day, that the PQ leader accuses Carney of trying to undermine support for sovereignty ahead of the election. Isn't that his job? He's the Prime Minister of Canada, and he should be saying, yeah, you know, federalism is the way to go. I'm curious, Andy, what do you think?
2: No, I'm with you. Someone else said that on X today. That is exactly what his job is. But also, I don't think Mark Carney can do much to undermine or overmine sovereignty. Donald Trump did more for this in the last year and a half than anyone else could. And all you got to do is go watch the national anthem play during the Four Nations in Montreal or any of the playoff games that were held there this spring. And just the renewed sense of federalism and Canadianism there. You know, Donald Trump did more to foster that than anything Mark Carney could say or not say, in my opinion. So I think that's just a tale as old as time. Separatist looks for bogeyman, news at 11.
0: Well, I think it's there's some desperation there, but also, a clear misunderstanding of how politics works. And the PQ leader is Paul Saint-Pierre Plamondon, and he clearly doesn't understand that the federal government does not want Quebec or Alberta to separate. I love the fact that the PQ said in the announcement, the announcements of this, all this money, this infrastructure money for Quebec, it risks undermining sovereigntist momentum by sending the message that federalism works. Regan. Come on, bang your head against the wall and tell me that I'm nuts for thinking this is actually Carney's doing his job on this.
1: Well, no, you're not nuts, and I agree with Andy. I'll just remind your listeners and your viewers, Mike, that, you know, and I've said this on the show before, the road to re-election for any politician in any incumbent government is often newly paved with a new hockey rink or community center or cultural institution at the end of it. And the announcement the Prime Minister made yesterday with Madame Frichette, I think it's Premier Frichette in the province of Quebec, was an infrastructure announcement. So it is a tale as old as time. During my time in government, when Premier Charest was premier of that province, we bulldozed billions of dollars from the government of Canada to the government of Quebec that were in the interest of helping Quebecers appreciate in the fullest sense the importance and strength of the Canadian Federation. And you know, Prime Minister Carney is no different in that regard. And as Andy says, Federalist Prime Minister helping a Federalist leader at the provincial level in Quebec and news at 11. It's kind of a non-story, but congratulations to the PQ leader for figuring out how this all works.
0: If you were ask each one of you separately here, if you were Carney, what would you respond? How would you respond?
2: It's my job.
1: I wouldn't. I just, you know, you kind of shrug your shoulders and go like, what, you know, the prime minister's job is to work with whoever's in power. That, in fact, that, you know, the province of Quebec is led by a Liberal government. It happens to be a for instance, but, you know, I would imagine the prime minister will always look, regardless of who's a premier, to look to work with them. So, you know, the prime minister shouldn't say anything other than I'm doing my job.
0: Well, he's had a rough week. He's had a rough couple of weeks, I would suggest. So maybe this one brought a little smile to his face dealing with the PQ leader. But I mean, yesterday he announced and introduced his advisory members of his anti-Semitism task force. You know, a lot of names on there, a lot of names people would recognize, some would not. And there's been a lot of criticism over them. Do you think, Regan, do you think it's fair?
1: Do I think what's fair?
0: A lot of the criticism over some of the choices that he's made. Omar Al-Ghabra.
1: Oh, look,
0: for example.
1: So, you know, I mean, I get roasted in the comments on YouTube on this because your listeners, particularly those in Western Canada, think I'm in the tank for Mark Carney. And I am not. I'm an actual conservative and a member of the party and a donor to the party. But I think the prime minister has gotten a lot of things right. Unfortunately, I think he missed the mark on Monday with this announcement. I haven't spoken to one member of the Jewish community who's at all happy with what the prime minister announced. They build this speech as a, you know, response to the rise in anti-Semitism in this country. I'm an unabashed ally to the Jewish community and will always stand with my Jewish brothers and sisters, regardless of how hot the heat gets. I just think that's a moral obligation that I willingly embrace and will always embrace. I don't believe, though, that the prime minister's announcement and this council and its members are nearly enough to combat the fact that while Jews make up 1% of the population in this country, there's something like 2/3 of the hate crimes are subject to the hate crimes that have been reported. There's no Jewish member in Canada who thinks Omar Al-Ghabra, who is a former member of the Trudeau government and a former president of the Canadian Arab Federation, there's nobody in the community who thinks that he's the response to anti-Semitism. I'll note there's only one Jewish member from the Jewish community. Correct. Serving on this committee.
0: That's,
1: I think,
0: correct.
1: The prime minister gets a lot right, but on this one, I think he did miss the mark. But my hope, and I say this as an ally of the Jewish community, not a liberal, I say this as a member of an ally, that I hope that this is the first step in a series of steps, because while it was an okay speech, the committee is not nearly sufficient and there's much more work to be done.
0: So, Andy, what do you think, though? Do you think when they do the it's been overwhelming, the response to this, and largely negative. In terms of the makeup of this group, you think that he would have asked a few people, hey, what do you think? Do you think we're going to get blowback on this and why? Or do you think he's just, you know, putting on the blinders and just deciding what to do, willy-nilly, just making up his mind and going with it?
2: I think it's a few different things. I think the fact that it appears that they did not consult the major national Jewish organizations on this is a big time monster miss.
0: Yeah.
2: So B'nai B'rith, all of these groups, none of them were consulted on the makeup of the committee, the nature of the announcement, or any of it. It appears that way. That's really bad. And that's a giant miss. I think also, Mike, the cold fact I think people don't want to talk about is there is a healthy contingent in the Liberal government that believe something close to Israel is an apartheid state or is a genocidal state or some, you know, war criminals or some combination of these sentiments exist and are somewhat prevalent, if not prevalent, in the Liberal government. I think that limits their ability to really name
0: that's a problem. That's a huge problem.
2: It is a problem because what Mark Carney has to do is go to Thornhill with Melissa Lantzman and walk the streets and go to the community centers and the schools. It's not a mystery to the people in Thornhill or any Jewish community in Toronto what the problem is. They don't need a committee to figure that one out. They know exactly who's saying what and who's doing what.
0: Well, he also didn't name who the people were that are guilty of this. So I think that was absolutely a miss on all fronts. We have to go pay a few bills, so we're going to take a quick break. But after the break, I really want to talk about, you know, name bills off and people go, what are you talking about? Bill 278. It's an interesting one put forth by the NDP, but I'm wondering if there's a little hypocrisy involved in that as well. That's coming up right after the break on the Ben Mulrooney Show.
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1: Yes, good afternoon. It's Mike Drolet, Ben's intrepid producer, filling in for Ben right now, who's off running around in the building somewhere. I think it's a bit of a maze. We put some cheese at the end. He just hasn't found the cheese. He hasn't found his way back. So you're stuck with me for the afternoon. And also, my two friends and two guests, Andy Gibbons, principal at Walgate Advisory, and Regan Watts from Fratton Park. We are talking about about the hot stories in the news right now. And I'm wondering, guys, Andy, do you want Regan to do this one first? Because his head's going to explode and you'll enjoy it. Talking about the economic weakness comment by Mark Carney. Or do you want to tackle that first?
2: Well, let Andy start on that one.
1: Okay, so Mark Carney, the Prime Minister of Canada, was asked about the economy, and he said, oh yeah, there's signs of economic weakness in Canada. But he's arguing that it reflects policy decisions that were made by the previous government, forgetting, of course, that, you know, he was the chair of the Liberal Task Force on Economic Growth in the Trudeau government. So take it away, Andy. What do you think? Andy, have we lost Andy?
3: Sorry, it was a pile of gobbledygook this week. The most incredible quote for me, Mike, was when he said, "The data is uneven," which I'm gonna say because that is such a great line. It's not nothing he did. It's something he did as Trudeau's advisor. It's nothing the government has done. It is that the data is uneven. So presumably it will even out soon. And I guess that's the same logic that the budget will balance itself. But I thought it was a bad week for him, honestly, jokes aside.
1: Well, I think uneven, think about the scales of justice. Well, I guess it is uneven because it's all tipping one way, which if you look at all the economic barometers from last decade, everything is tipping going down. So that is uneven in a sense. So maybe that's what he was referring to.
3: Well, I mean, it's just kind of funny for an economist to quibble with whether or not we're in an actual recession. It's a pretty straight line.
1: Yeah.
3: Two quarters of negative growth is a recession. It's not a complicated thing. Everyone has agreed on this over 50 years. I'm just his explanations were weird. He dodged the media for 3 days. It was weird. Then said it was all part of a bigger plan and that foundations were being laid. The thing that I remember, Mike, is Mark Carney promised us that as prime minister, he was going to bring in the strongest economy in the G7. We have the worst economy in the G7. I don't think he can escape that or talk his way out of that. And by the way, he said that he was going to do this long after Donald Trump said anything about a tariff or did a tariff. That's the key point here. So I think it was a really bad week for him. And I think it might be the first week sort of regular people look at it and go, hold on a sec. Really? We're in a recession. He's been prime minister for a while, hasn't he? So I don't think it was a good week. I'm curious.
1: Like how much time do you actually need, right? Like how much time do you need? I think is part of one of the questions that everybody has for him. But Regan, he is essentially pointing the finger at the previous government, saying that they are responsible. But he's got the same people in government that Trudeau had. So is it fair to say that? Or is he, and do you expect some backlash from his team? Because they would have to say, oh, well, you know what? You're suggesting that we did something wrong.
2: No. So on his team, Mike, look, every single day, those members of parliament are in the House of Commons. They should get on their knees and thank Mark Carney for their existence, because they all know that without Mark Carney, they were going to be eliminated politically and without jobs because Mr. Poilievre would have been prime minister of Canada. So Carney saved that party and he saved their jobs, and his team isn't going to get They shouldn't get upset with him. I actually agree with Andy. I thought it's not a good week for the prime minister. We were talking about Israel before and the political mismanagement of both the speech and the policy. And then coupled with the economic data, this has probably been the most difficult week the prime minister has had. He's right, I think, in a macroeconomic sense that the data and the trend is unique. I forget the exact term he used. Andy quoted him, but you know, he's used as a central banker to thinking in years as opposed to quarters. But it's not been a good week for him. And I will go so far as to say I think Canadians are going to look at what's happening and start to hold him more to account than they have over the previous 12 months because he's had a year.
1: I have to disagree with you. I don't think they will because
2: too many people
1: are very much blinded by their political allegiance.
2: Well, they are and they aren't. I'm not sure if that's totally true with respect to the prime minister. I think he has enormous goodwill with Canadians because of both his experience and how he presents himself versus his main political opponent. But I do think Canadians are going to look at how things are going, particularly with Trump and trade and everything that's going on, and say, okay, so you've had a year. What's going on or what's up? And I think that's why you're seeing other areas of the government trying to demonstrate action and to get things out the door because it's been a year, and people start measuring governments differently after a 12-month period. So it'll be interesting to see how it shakes out in the future public opinion polls, not just those that were taken, say, over the last two or three weeks.
1: Andy, you wanted to add something on that?
3: Yeah, I think it's important for the prime minister's brand because, Mike, one of the expectations that Canadians have of him, because he isn't a politician, is that he'll tell it like it is. So I think there's an expectation that he's going to go find a microphone and say, yeah, we got some problems or some unanticipated issues. I'm not happy with this. I'm doing everything I can to get out of it, right? The recession isn't good, but focus on these things. Like, I think he needs to be the explainer in chief, and I think he needs to tell the truth about what is happening, what is not happening. I think when he tries to be a politician and avoids the media and tries to sort of explain away politically what's happening, I think he damages his brand. I think Canadians value him and give him lots of space because he is so intelligent and he is so experienced. But part of that is just being straight about what's happening. And I just felt this week he was a little squishy and wiggly about it when he should just explain to Canadians what the state of affairs is.
1: Well, to quote an Austin Powers movie, everybody likes their own brand. And clearly... not meant in that way, but yeah, I think we could transpose this onto Mr. Carney. We only have a couple of minutes left. I want to get to this thing that Don Davies, who's the leader of the NDP, the federal NDP, came up with. Bill 278. I don't think we have time to play the clip, but let's talk about this. Basically, the bill is suggesting that if MPs want to switch parties, as we've seen quite a bit recently, that they would have to go with a by-election. And he has also said that, which a lot of people have said they should be doing anyway, because it should be the voters who decide what party they vote for, as opposed to the politicians are switching willy-nilly. But I thought it was interesting that he was saying that the power was gained with backroom deals, not the ballot box. Didn't the NDP prop the Liberals up for years as a way to get a little piece of power?
2: Oh, that's it. Mike, you hit it on the head. I mean, the long national nightmare and that useless waste of space, Jagmeet Singh, did a backroom deal and left us with the mess and the bill after the great party they had. I think Andy's probably going to agree with what I'm about to say, which is I think it's not a bad idea to force members of Parliament who wish to change parties to run in a by-election. I don't think the bill will ever see the light of day in terms of being passed and made into law.
1: But I think
2: it's a good idea.
1: It would work against what they're trying to do.
2: For trying to advance it.
1: Yeah. Do you think it'll see the light of day, Andy?
3: I think it's loser talk, capital L, capital T. Don Davies and the NDP have lots to talk about. Stephen Guibeau is resigning.
1: Yeah.
3: 14 Liberals said that their party is abandoning progressives. He should be out talking about these things. Why is he out talking about loser talk and reminding people how many dippers left his party? I mean, it's a known goal. It's loser talk. It's an own goal. And as Don Davies said at the press gallery dinner, his pronouns were, Regan, help me out here. His pronouns were broke and irrelevant.
1: Or thinking, was something, possibly. I don't know.
3: It's a joke.
1: Yes, it is a joke. But you know what? Why do we have to take everything so seriously? Guys, running out of time. Thanks so much. Great chatting with you today.
2: Have a great week, Mike.
1: You too.
3: Nice job, Mike.
1: All right.
3: Great Wednesday.
1: Andy Gibbons and Regan Watts always bringing it hard. Well, when we come back after the break, Have you ever heard about the Vendee Round the World, Round the Globe Yacht Race? It is for only people who live life on the edge. Well, we spoke to somebody living life on the edge in the most extreme ways. That's next on the Ben Mulrooney Show.
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9: Good afternoon. It's Mike Drolet filling in for Ben. He is off running around the building. We had the opportunity earlier today to chat with someone taking part in the wildest race. I had never heard of this thing before. Roughly 65 to 80 days at sea alone in a sailboat racing around the world. Crazy, crazy stuff. Here's Ben Mulroney with Scott Scheuer.
10: I don't think I am alone when I see feats of strength or accomplishments on television or I hear about them in the news. And every once in a while, I will say to myself, I could do that. I could do that. I could sing that song. I could, with a little bit of practice, I could get in that boxing ring. I could climb that mountain. My next guest is about to try something that nobody in their right mind beyond him should say, I can do that. The Vendee Global Yachting Race is a solo, non-stop race around the world, unassisted, around the world, held every 4 years. It is known as the Everest of the Seas, and skippers race 18-meter boats over 45,000 kilometers alone. So if you're sitting there listening to this interview thinking to yourself, I could do that, you got to get your head checked. So please welcome to the show the man who wants to be the first Canadian to ever win this race, Scott Scheuer. Welcome to the show.
11: Thanks a bunch, Ben. It's great to be here.
10: So how did you hear about this and why how on God's green earth did you say to yourself, I'm going to be the first to do this?
11: I often ask myself how I got here, but it was 2020. We were in COVID. I was running an engineering company that I'd been running for about 25 years and spending infinite hours on Zoom calls. And I saw the start of the 2020 edition of the race, and the skippers walked down the docks. They took off their masks. They jumped onto their boats by themselves and set off to sail around the world. And I thought, what a contrast to what I was doing, being, you know, literally chained to my desk. Yeah. I've been outside in weeks. And I paid a lot of attention to that race, was really intrigued by the challenge of the race and the different dimensions of the race, and started to look into it seriously, and found that two Canadians have attempted it in the past, one in 1996, and unfortunately he was lost at sea and didn't come home. And then in 2008, another skipper tried it, and he had a knockdown south of New Zealand and had to retire. And no Canadian programs underway, and no, everybody's saying it would be very impossible to do from Canada. And I got to wondering, could I actually do it? And so that's where it all started.
10: Well, it's a heck of an ambition. Before we get into the work that you've had to do to get ready for it, let's talk about the route. It's 45,000 kilometers. That's a lot of sea. So where will this take you? Where do you

0: start and where do you finish?
1: The race starts in France, and it ends in France. You basically leave the dock in France, turn left, head down the Atlantic.
0: Okay.
1: Yep, turn left under Africa, go under Africa, go under Australia, under New Zealand, under South America, hang another big left, and head back up to France.
0: Wow.
1: It happens every 4 years, and you spend a lot of time in the Southern Ocean. So, you know, it's the most treacherous waters on the planet, most remote place on Earth. The temperatures are low. The waves are the size of small apartment buildings. And you're literally trying to work your way around icebergs.
0: Wow.
1: Make it around.
0: Now, you know, I don't know anything about this world, but I do know that, you know, when somebody tries to solo swim the English Channel, or tries to be the first person to do anything solo around a large body of water, there are boats that follow them with aid and with supplies. Is there any safety net here, or are you really alone in the middle of the ocean?
1: You are really alone in the middle of the ocean. There's the odd ship in the North Atlantic. So we do a lot of this. This race is actually something I should mention. It's a championship race of a 4-year series of racing. So each year there are races, and some of those are transatlantic. When you're in the North Atlantic, there's ships going by, and you know, every couple of days you'll see a ship. There aren't really any ships in the Southern Ocean.
0: No.
1: So really the only people that are down there are your fellow competitors.
0: Yeah.
1: The closest other people are actually in the International Space Station. It's just so far from land.
0: Geez. Oh my goodness. So, you had to win a series of races to get to this point.
1: Well, you have to qualify for the Vendée Globe. So they take the top 40 skippers from this series that we're in the middle of right now. So I'm working to qualify and be one of the top 40 skippers.
0: Wow. And this is when you tell me the statistics that one guy had to drop out and another sadly was lost at sea. Is there anybody in your life, anyone close to you who's saying, we're hoping you're really sure about this because we're not necessarily sure about this?
1: A lot of people are. But, yeah. You know, they know I'm an engineer by training, so I'm very... I'm not going to say risk averse, but I see risk, and I've spent my life, you know, looking at systems and trying to make them reliable. So they know I'll be careful. They know I'm not going to take unnecessary risks. It is a risky sport. In this race, there's actually about a 35% retirement rate. So one in every three boats that takes the start line doesn't finish. That doesn't mean they don't make it home somehow, but they end up having a failure that caused them to abort from the race, and then they have to head to the nearest land. So, It's a challenging race, but I'll take all precautions that I can, for sure.
0: Scott, you said that you're an engineer by trade. I'm also hoping that you forgot to say you're a sailor by trade.
1: Well, I'm a sailor by passion.
0: Yeah, by passion.
1: I'm a sailor by trade.
0: I get it. You saw something during the pandemic and you said, that's the goal for me. But, and you've been working your way towards it. But surely there are other races that you could have said, you could have worked your way to this at, you know, 5 years, 6 years, 7 years from now. But it seems like you're going for Everest right from the jump.
1: Yeah, I mean, you're on the planet once, right? And it's not a dress rehearsal.
0: Yeah.
1: So you might as well go for it. And that's really what I'm doing. I started looking at what this race entails. It's a combination between, you know, sailing skill. You have to be physically fit. You have to have a mental constitution and strategic skills to manage your own psychology. You have to understand the dynamics of the foiling boat. You have to be a meteorologist to understand the weather. There's so many dimensions of it that makes it such a challenge, but that's also the intrigue for me. And so, you know, I started to really think, like, could I do this? Why not put myself to the test and see if I can do this? It's going to be a fun experiment.
0: Scott, is there? You've got a radio. Do you have a team on the other side of a radio who are saying, we're checking out the satellites and you're going to want to avoid this storm, or you're going to want to go south, or you want to slow down to let this storm pass? Or are you really, is there nobody you talk to?
1: Well, you can talk to people. We have radios. We actually have Starlink on the boat, so we can do video calls if we want. But the race is unassisted, so you can't receive any of that information from anyone. You can't get a heads up on anything.
0: So what about food? There's no way you've got enough food on your boat to sustain you for as long as this race is going to take.
1: Yep. You have to take everything at the start that you need for the entire race. So you provision for the length of the race with food. It's all kind of astronaut food. So it's freeze dried. and you add water to reconstitute it to make it into something that's, I guess I'll say, half edible.
0: And what about drinking water?
1: Drinking water, yeah, it's amazing. You're out there on the ocean, and you learn very quickly that that water is useless to you if you don't have your water maker.
0: Yeah.
1: So we have a water maker on board that can, you know, desalinate the water, and we have a spare as well, and spare parts, because if that thing goes, you don't have water, and you absolutely need water. That's probably the most important thing you need on the boat, to tell you the truth.
0: I mean, I would bring quadruple. Just I don't trust the backup. The backup is not enough, Scott.
1: Well, it's a backup plus some spare parts, so technically you have three.
0: So
1: I might put another one on just for safe measure.
0: So you're you're someone who looks at these problems as solvable, and as through the lens of someone practical who wants to solve these problems as an engineer. What do you think your greatest challenge is going to be over the course of this race?
1: The greatest challenge, I think, is going to be the mental side of the solitude and what the Southern Ocean brings, that this will be my first time in the Southern Ocean. So, you know, you hear the stories, you see the videos. We round Cape Horn, which is notoriously the most, dangerous and treacherous water on the planet. And, I've read books about all the, sailors before that have had problems and such. And so, heading into the unknown is really going to be the biggest challenge for sure.
0: Well, Scott Scheuer, I can promise you, everyone here at the Ben Mulrooney Show is rooting for you. And now that I know you got Starlink, if you do want to break the monotony, if you do want to chat, if you want us to get you up to date on what you're missing from home, we would love to have you regularly on the show to get updates, but also to connect with you and keep that loneliness at bay. But we're cheering you on, and thank you so much for joining us.
1: Well, thanks a bunch, Ben. I really appreciate it.
2: 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Up next, Head Smashed in Buffalo and James Doohan. What? Bring me up, Scotty. That's next. 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
2: I'm Mike Drolet filling in for Ben this afternoon. I've taken a lot of pride in the fact that whenever I've played Trivial Pursuit, I do well. I like to, I have had, as a longtime journalist, I've just had a career that's introduced me to such a variety of stories that I have a head filled with, my wife says, useless knowledge. Well, I think it's useful, but just such weird things pop up in my head. I know a little bit about, I like to think about everything. And then I talk to Craig Baird, the host of History, Canadian History X, and he comes up with stuff and I go, what? How did I not know that? So, yeah, every week, it seems, he comes up with something I don't know. And I find that just so interesting because, again, I play Trivial Pursuit and I generally win. So, hey, I guess I'm not going to play Trivial Pursuit with you, though, Craig, right?
17: Well, at least when it comes to Canadian history, I'll do well.
2: Yes, exactly. When they come up with, when you have to do the green one, oh, no, that's science and, what is happening there? I really want to talk about James Doohan, Beam Me Up Scotty. But first, let's talk about this other thing you were tweeting about, Head Smashed in Buffalo, which is probably the greatest name for an area around, because it speaks to exactly what it was, right?
17: Oh, absolutely. Yeah. So this was a buffalo jump. It's located just south of Calgary, and it was used for about 6,000 years by the indigenous people. And what they would do is they would kind of drive all of the bison towards this cliff. The cliff is about 10 meters above the valley. So it's not like a huge drop, but they would drive the bison towards this cliff. They would have people dressed up as coyotes and wolves, and they'd have cairns where there'd be fires burning to kind of funnel them towards this cliff. And then the bison would go off the cliff and there'd be people down there waiting, and once the bison had landed, they'd go through and they would kill any bison that survived. And they were able to harvest very easily a lot of bison and kind of really helped them develop a very diverse culture, because they had so much extra time for creating, you know, creating art and things like that, because they were able to harvest so much and get everything they needed just from this bison jump.
2: I was really surprised to see that it was only 10 meters high. I thought, just based on the stories I'd read, that it was essentially a cliff. 10 meters is that's enough, I guess, buffalo are huge, but is that enough for them to hurt themselves, to be able to catch them?
17: Well, they would definitely kind of for sure like hurt themselves because of, you know, it is a large drop for really anybody, but especially for bison because they are so heavy, and it wouldn't always kill them. You know, it would break legs or things like that. It would just make them very easy for the hunters at the bottom to kill.
2: Well, it's just another area in the country that I really need to visit. We were in Calgary not long ago. I didn't have a ton of time to go sightseeing, but that's one that I would have loved to have seen. It's not that far from Calgary, you're saying, right?
17: No, it's not. It's about an hour south, or an hour and a half south. It's about an hour and a half south of Calgary, more or less. It's right by Fort McLeod, actually, about 18 kilometers west of Fort McLeod. So it's actually a really beautiful spot, like a beautiful view of the landscape and everything. And it's a UNESCO World Heritage Site, so it's a very important site for world history as well.
2: Yeah. So let's talk about James Doohan. Everybody would no, James Doohan. People, younger listeners would say, who is that? If you ever watched Star Trek, Beam Me Up Scotty. He's just, he's the guy with the red suit who would work the transporter beam. I didn't know that he was Canadian, for one, because, I mean, the accent he did, I just thought that was him.
17: Well, it kind of was in many ways. He was very skilled with accents, but like you said, a lot of people might not know the name James Doohan, but they definitely know who Scotty is. I mean, it's kind of entered our collective consciousness. But yeah, James Doohan was born on March 3rd, 1920 in Vancouver, but he actually grew up in Sarnia. And from a very young age, he was very skilled with accents. He was just able to pick them up after hearing them. And he enlisted to serve in the Second World War in 1939. And on D-Day, he actually led a platoon of men onto Juno Beach. And in the process, he took out two German snipers.
2: And but I didn't know that. That's the most amazing part. That's crazy.
17: Yeah, and I mean, he was a lieutenant by that point. He had done a lot of training. This was actually his first brush with combat, which, you know, your first time going into combat is on D-Day, which I can't imagine a more bigger baptism by fire, but he was very well trained by that point. But that night of D-Day, he was actually shot six times by what's believed to be friendly fire. He was shot four times in the leg. One bullet took out his middle finger, and then another bullet actually hit him right where his heart is. But he was given a silver cigarette case by his brother before he left for his basic training, and the bullet ricocheted off that and actually completely saved his life. But if you do watch Star Trek, you can see he often hides his one hand.
2: I was going to say, I never remember seeing that he was missing a finger.
17: He was very good with that. He would always like press a button with the other hand if he had to, or, you know, if he's holding an armload of tribbles or something like that, he would have his finger kind of hidden with that, but got very good at hiding that. But then when he came back from the war, he enrolled at the Lauren Green Academy of Radio Arts and became very close friends with Leslie Nielsen. But then in 1966, he got that role of Scotty on Star Trek, and he gave Scotty a Scottish accent because he said all of the best engineers were Scottish, and he named the character Montgomery Scott after his own grandfather. So he stated that Scotty was about 99% James Doohan and 1% accent. But his portrayal of Scotty as an engineer who was very capable, he was brave and outgoing, inspired generations of future future engineers. And James Doohan died in 2005.
2: Yeah.
17: But some of his ashes are actually under the floor cladding at the International Space Station. That's how big of an impact he had on engineering in the late 20th century, just with his portrayal of Scotty.
2: Well, let's play a little clip from your episode on James Doohan.
17: As he stepped around a shell hole, he was knocked off his feet and fell in. And he tried to make sense of what just happened. Then he looked down at his hand and saw blood pouring out of his middle finger. He felt nothing as the adrenaline coursed through him, but the pain would come later. James got up and went to the regimental aid post for treatment. The medic bandaged three bullet holes in his middle finger and asked James about his leg. James looked down in surprise to see he was bleeding from above the left knee. Then he looked down at his shirt and saw another bullet hole in his chest. No amount of adrenaline would have kept him alive. He should be dead. James couldn't understand how he was standing. He gingerly inspected the shirt, expecting the worst, and instead of blood, he pulled out the cigarette case his brother had given him. A bullet had hit the case, which was just 10 centimeters from his heart. It was a miracle and something that could have been written for the screen, but it happened to him. Now, for years, James thought that he had been shot by a German. In fact, we now know that it was likely friendly fire from a jittery Canadian guarding a post.
2: And it's such a cliche in movies that somebody gets shot and it hits the cigarette case. Oh, you're saved by that. Some piece of metal that just happens to be next to your heart. Oh, it stopped the bullet. It's become a cliche, but this was his life.
17: Absolutely. And he actually mentions that in his book, Beam Me Up Scotty, which is his autobiography. He mentions how if somebody had written that for a Star Trek episode where somebody is shot with a phaser and it hits some kind of case, people would say that's completely implausible. But like you said, it really did happen to him.
2: I'm amazed that his life hasn't been turned into a movie. What an interesting character. I did not know about the whole, I mean, the D-Day stuff is fascinating. The fact he was shot. I mean, he led quite the life.
17: He really did, yeah. And like you said, a lot of people don't even realize that he's Canadian. And he was very proud to be Canadian. He often talked about being Canadian and I believe had Canadian citizenship through his entire life.
2: All right. Well, Craig Baird, where are we going to be able to hear this episode and when?
17: You can listen to the Canadian History X on all podcast platforms. That's EHX. The episode is out now. And you can also listen to the podcast on the Chorus Radio Network every weekend across the country.
2: And also follow Mr. Baird on Twitter. Interesting stuff. Craig, thanks so much.
17: Oh, thanks for having me.
2: All right. That was so interesting. I love that. Just a reminder, if you want more BMS, we put out a podcast every day. I've already actually put out a bunch of segments for today. And find even more content on X, Instagram, and YouTube. Coming up for our Toronto audience, following up on the police tackling a cyclist story with some grade A Toronto trolling. Way to go, Toronto. That's next in the Ben Mulrooney Show.
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12: From the National Newsroom of the Canadian Press, I'm Karen Rebo. The British Columbia Review Board has granted a conditional discharge for a man convicted in the brutal slayings of his three children nearly two decades ago. Chairperson Genevieve Boudreau says Alan Schoenborn is to attend a psychiatric clinic for treatment and stay at the Forensic Psychiatric Hospital in Coquitlam if ordered to do so by the board. Boudreau's written disposition says Schoenborn must also report any intimate relationships, maintain good behavior, and not possess or use any weapons or drugs. And the case will be reviewable in a year. It was in 2010 that Schoenborn was found not criminally responsible for the stabbing and smothering of his children, aged 5, 8, and 10, at their Merritt, BC home in 2008. RCMP and Northeastern Saskatchewan say their hunt is back on for a suspect in this week's deadly shooting on a remote First Nation northeast of Saskatoon. Mounties arrested two people late Monday, hours after officers found two people had been shot at a home in Pelican Narrows. A 28-year-old woman died at the scene, and an injured man was taken to hospital. The first of two suspects was released soon after, and police announced Wednesday their second suspect has also been let go without charges. Vice Chief of Peter Ballantyne Cree Nation, Justin Halcrow, says news that the shooter is still on the loose is upsetting.
13: It's very disheartening to know and very troublesome for our community. While they're in a state of high alert, right? They're traumatized.
12: Mounties have released video footage of a person they believe was the shooter, who was dressed in black with a black head covering while running down the road. U.S. President Donald Trump says he's nominating acting Attorney General Todd Blanche to serve in the role permanently. A White House aide posted a video on social media of Trump telling those gathered at a White House dinner about his plans. Blanche is is Trump's former personal attorney, who has aggressively pursued the Republican president's agenda while leading the Justice Department. He stepped into the acting role after former Attorney General Pam Bondi was fired in April. And the poetry editor of New Yorker magazine, Kevin Young, has won the $130,000 Griffin Poetry Prize for his collection, Night Watch.
14: Young took home the award at a poetry reading in Toronto on Wednesday night. Jurors call the collection Young's most experimental so far, praising it as melancholic and haunting, tackling loneliness, grief, and racial legacies that are deeply American. Young has written 16 books of poetry and prose. He's also the host of the New Yorker's Poetry Podcast. The Griffin Poetry Prize is the largest literary award for a single collection of poetry written in or translated into English. Lisa Laporte, The Canadian Press, Toronto.
12: This is The Canadian Press. In sports, the New York Knicks' winning streak lives on, and they struck first in the NBA Finals. Jalen Brunson scored 30 points, and the Knicks erased a 14-point second-half deficit to beat the San Antonio Spurs in Texas 105-95 in Game 1 of their best-of-seven final series. Former Toronto Raptor OG Anunoby had 17 points for New York, which has won 12 consecutive playoff games. In the WNBA, the New York Liberty beat the Toronto Tempo 97-82 Wednesday night for a third straight win. The home game marked the return of former Liberty coach Sandy Brondello, who led the franchise to its first league championship in 2024. She's now in charge of Toronto's expansion Tempo, though the loss dropped the Tempo to a 5-5 record. In baseball action, Mauricio Dubon hit a go-ahead three-run homer in the third inning, and the MLB-leading Atlanta Braves beat the Toronto Blue Jays 7-3. From the Canadian Press, I'm Karen Rebo.
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15: Welcome to the show. It's Wednesday. It is June the 3rd today, and I think we're through the worst of it. Knock on wood. It's weird right now. Like, it's not raining, but, like, the air is wet. You know, it's weird. I don't know. It's almost, what do they call it? The drizzle. That's what the forecast keeps saying. Chance of showers or drizzle. I guess that's the drizzle where you just, like, you know, it's not raining. There's nothing falling from the sky, but, you know, you get wet. It's just, it's in the air. It's misty. Not surprising. Humidity's got to be through the roof. But the forecasts at least show that we may be through the worst of it here. But it's still going to be, you know, there's a chance of showers in the forecast, especially in Edmonton. Edmonton's got a little bit worse than Calgary does. For the next number of days, there's a chance of showers almost every day right through until next week. We might see a little bit of sun tomorrow, which I think would be very welcome. It's been a while, but is what it is. We need the moisture. That's what they always say, right? I will say this. If you were with us a couple of weeks ago, I was very worried about the state of my lawn. It seems to have turned around pretty substantially. And looking out the back window, looks pretty good. Now if it can dry out and grow a bit, I might be in good shape. And the good news here, it sounds like the worst of it being behind us here. I mean, we're not out of the woods yet, but in terms of flooding concerns, primarily in southern Alberta, but in other parts of the province too, it doesn't look like it's going to turn into anything catastrophic. There's been issues. Don't get me wrong. But, you know, not like wide-scale, disastrous flooding that, you know, we always get nervous about. Back down in Calgary, it's not finished. The bow is continuing to rise. But the mayor says at this point, nothing really to be too worried about.
16: Right now, between May 15th and June 15th, the conditions can change suddenly. But at this point, we're not anticipating overland flooding.
15: So like I say, so far so good, and the expectation is things will be okay, but you don't want to downplay it too much because there was a lot of rain that fell, and Farkas says, and he's right, the rain was bad, but the good news was it wasn't all rain that fell, especially in the higher elevation.
16: Much of the precipitation that we're experiencing here in Calgary is falling as snow in the mountains. Flood risk is exacerbated when it's warm rain that's falling on snow, melting the snow, and increasing the amount of melt that happens in the rivers. But because the rain is falling as snow at the higher elevations, it's reducing our current risks.
15: I actually think Canmore is at a little more risk. In terms of Calgary, there's, you know, there's some flooding on paths and around the river area and things like that. And, you know, there's been some just standard stuff like, you know, plugged up catch basins and things like that. But officials are warning people to stay off the rivers and away from the edges because they're high. Same thing in Edmonton. Edmonton now has a high stream flow advisory for the North Saskatchewan. And they could still go up another 1 or 2 meters. And it's high. It's high if you look at the river going through town. But no river flooding expected at this time. But they are telling people you better be careful down around the river. Same thing in Canmore. The river is really, really high running through town. The boat through Canmore, I don't know if you've seen any of the TV coverage, but they're watching it closely, and they are worried that it could lead to some flooding. So far, it hasn't.
17: I think the river's behaving right now. It's staying within its banks. Unless we see a substantial rise in the water level, then we're just asking people to stay away from the river, and that's where the problems are. If people get too close, a pet may get into the river, they may get into the river, and then you're dealing with a rescue situation. So that's our concern, is hoping people respect the closures that are in place and stay away for now.
15: Yeah, I think that probably applies for almost everywhere. Everywhere in Alberta, I would think. You know, the rivers are going to be high right now. There was a lot of rain. We needed it. Coming up on the show today, we have so much stuff to get to. I know some of this stuff we won't get to today, but we're going to try our hardest. But we do have a bunch of things to get into. We haven't talked about this at all, caterpillars. I keep hearing people talk about caterpillars being really, really bad. I haven't seen it yet. And Lenny and I spent some time down in the park yesterday, and maybe it's because they're, I don't know, but I know what it's like when we have the caterpillar outbreak, and I'm not seeing it, but apparently it's happening all over the province, and maybe it just hasn't arrived in my neck of the woods yet, but we'll talk a bit about that. Whirling disease. If you're a fisherman in this province, you know what whirling disease is, and it's become a real problem in the last 8-10 years, and another key watershed in our province has been identified as an infection area of this fish-killing disease. It seems like it's really, really tough to control, and it's threatening some key species, so we'll find out what's going on with that and how bad that situation is. We've got a great chat coming up for you today. It's really fascinating because you've got Pierre Poilievre, Danielle Smith, right? They're the same team. They're good buddies. They're policies, their thinking, their statements align almost all of the time. But they got this pipeline situation that is going to cause them some conflict. It has to. Danielle Smith is a champion of this pipeline, right? We know that. She's a big proponent of it, and basically her political future is tied up in it. She has promised Albertans that no, it's okay to stay part of Canada because things have changed and we're going to be able to do the things that we've always wanted to do. Just take a look at what's happening with the pipeline. Poilievre, on the other hand, has said from day one, it's all smoke and mirrors. Don't fall for it. The Liberals have done this before. An MOU doesn't mean anything. It's a piece of paper. This will never happen. It's a pipeline to nowhere. Don't be fooled. So how is that? I mean, Poilievre has to, right? I mean, his whole thing, and he's got a pretty solid case up until now, that Carney's promised a lot of things, talked about doing a lot of things, but the deliverables are fairly low so far. And he's saying, well, this is just another one. You know, Carney's going to promise a pipeline. It's never going to happen. Don't be fooled. Well, How are they going to square that away? And then you wrap up in the middle of all that, the separation conversation. They're both agreeing that separation is bad and Alberta needs to stay in Canada. However, if Poilievre convinces a bunch of Albertans that Carney's just selling a bill of goods when it comes to the pipeline and it's never going to happen, he's kind of making the case for the separatists. So it's fascinating. You know, politics can do that. It can get you on shaky ground pretty fast, and I think it might in this case. I don't know how they'll sort it out, but they're going to have to. So we'll talk a bit about that today. We're going to get into something that comes up all the time. Right now, we've got Canada and the United States once again moving towards negotiating CUSMA, or the USMCA. And our trade representatives were in Washington yesterday meeting with the American trade representatives, and progress being made. Those talks haven't been done. Of course, Trump coming out with new tariffs on everybody. Again, it's a 10% tariff on all kinds of countries, including Canada, overnight because we're not doing enough to combat forced labor in supply chains. Whatever. We know those reasons can be a little speculative at best. So there's a big carve out for Canada. So Carney's not that concerned about it. I can get into that a little bit later. But one of the big issues, and the United States identified 30 trade irritants in their conversations with Canada. And one of them, as we know, is supply management, dairy. the dairy industry in this country. And Trump himself has talked about it many, many times, blocking American farmers and all the rest of this stuff. I know a lot of you have a lot of concerns about supply management and think it's time to go. Of course, people in the dairy industry, some of them disagree with you pretty strongly. Some do agree with you, but some disagree very, very strongly. We'll get into that today. We'll speak with the president of the Dairy Farmers of Canada and find out. He's making an impassioned plea to not give more concessions and more carve-outs to the United States when it comes to supply management. So we'll hear his case for why supply management is actually still a good thing for this country. You know, a lot of critics will say it's not, right? It limits competition. It forces up prices. It limits who can get into the industry. It makes it really expensive to start up a dairy operation. So there's a lot of people that say it's time has come and gone. But there are those that think it's still a good idea. So we'll get into that. That's coming up at about 11 o'clock this morning, okay? So and then there's a bunch of other stuff, just a ton of other stuff that I want to touch on. But we're going to take a break. When we come back, Calgary is still trying to sort out what to do with the rezoning issue. To be frank, Edmonton, I think everybody is. But the blanket rezoning that caused so much controversy in Calgary is gone, of course, right? Mayor Jeremy Farkas campaigned on getting rid of it. He did. But he also campaigned on replacing it with something else that will work and that Calgarians will be happy with. So far, no luck on that one. They tried something new. They were hoping to have a plan. It was presented to council this week, something called local area. What's it called? Local area projects, local area. It's LAP. That's the acronym, local area plans. It was voted down by council. Okay, so what was it? Was it a good idea? And if that doesn't work, what does? Like, how are we going to tackle the housing situation? We'll take a break and talk about that when we come back right after this.
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15: As we know, rezoning, zoning, how we're going to densify our big cities in this province has become a real big issue, and it has been for some time now. And both Edmonton and Calgary went in with, well, let's just go with anything goes. And, well, frankly, the citizenry freaked out. Not all of them. Some people applauded. Some people liked it. But enough didn't that I think the Calgary election in a lot of ways was run on that issue. We'll get rid of the blanket rezoning in Calgary. It wasn't quite as big of an issue in Edmonton, but they've dealt with it too. It's been a major, major battle down at City Council in terms of, okay, do we need to limit the number of doors that can go on every lot? Like all these sorts of things, right? And they're still wrestling with it too. So in Calgary, they did get rid of the blanket rezoning. That was the promise from the mayor. Promise kept. The other part of that promise, though, was we're going to replace it with something. We're going to come up with a better plan. And one of the things that he was trying to get through was something called local area plans, right? So what that would mean is you add density in certain areas following consultation. It's not just, hey, city limits, everything goes, this is the new rule. It's a little more surgical than that. So he put that before council and lost. 10-5. So now what do we do? We're going to speak with Catherine Davies, who is a housing advocate. She's with More Neighbors Calgary. Catherine, thank you for joining us today. I appreciate your time.
3: Hi, great to be here.
15: So these local area plans, like I say, basically it's rezoning, but it's not, you know, anything goes anywhere in Calgary. It's a little more surgical than that, right? It would involve consultation and it would only be in specific areas. Is that a best way of describing it, do you think?
3: Yeah, that's a pretty good description. And so I area planning process in my own community in Northwest Calgary, and that yes, it is surgical. It's you find very specific locations for a slightly increased density, and the consultation is extensive. It's a very long process.
15: Okay, it failed. It doesn't sound like, I mean, council voted it down 10-5. Were you disappointed in that? Do you think this was a strategy that might have worked?
3: No, I don't think it was a strategy that was going to work. LAPs are, I mean, frankly, they're quite toothless. I mean, they can move the needle a little bit, but they don't actually rezone anything. So property owners still have to go through a very complicated and expensive rezoning process. And I think it's really important to note the council has actually been voting down applications that are LAP compliant. There have been a few of those over the past few weeks. So I don't think LAPs are a solution really at all. So in that sense, I wasn't surprised to see that it was voted down, but I also don't think that it would have made much of a difference if those had moved forward.
15: Interesting. So the plan didn't guarantee development based upon that plan. There was still a process you had to go through and you might be denied.
3: That's correct, yeah. So there's no guarantee. And I don't know if you have ever heard business owners talk about the importance of certainty.
15: Of course.
3: Yeah, and so there's just no certainty with these plans at all. And it's not terribly friendly to development.
15: Without these plans, what is it? Because now we're still trying to figure out, okay, what will be the plan? If it's not blanket rezoning, it's not LAPs, where are we going? Because right now there's nothing, correct?
3: That's correct. There's nothing. We're not going anywhere.
15: Like I say, what's at risk here? Because we know this is sort of a major priority of, well, the provincial government, but particularly the federal government. There's all kinds of funding that's attached to this. What's the risk if you don't come up with some kind of plan on how to do this?
3: Yeah, so I think there are a lot of risks. I mean, there are local risks. I mean, people need houses. People need places to live, and we're a growing city. And frankly, we regulate housing like it's nuclear waste. I mean, I understand that people want a say in how their neighborhoods change. I want a say in how my neighborhoods change, my neighborhood changes and evolves. But we're just opposed to everything. We have to stop saying no to all new housing. So there are effects to, like, economic effects. There are personal effects. I think it affects Calgary's competitiveness as an economic engine. And there are large scale, you know, it affects our ability to attract new residents, attract new businesses, and just it pushes all development to the edge of the city. So we're just going to continue to sprawl. We're going to continue to build in the most expensive and inefficient way that we possibly could.
15: The issue, Catherine, is what works? Like, I always say, listen, I hate urban sprawl. I do. We need to densify in our big cities, and I'm all for rezoning. I would probably feel very differently if it was my next door neighbor. I think that's where most people say, I know, we need to densify. Absolutely. Just do it over there. Don't do it in my neighborhood. I mean, that seems to be the stumbling block, isn't it? How do you solve that?
3: Exactly. Well, you know, it's really, really difficult politically, and I understand that. And I understand that it was a major issue in the election, and they made this decision based on political calculations. But in fact, most Calgarians did, as you said, they voted for repeal and replace.
15: Yeah, yeah.
3: And a lot of Calgarians are comfortable with some level of moderate incremental development in their neighborhood. So we actually did a poll at More Neighbors, and we found that 56% of Calgarians that were polled said they'd be comfortable with duplexes or denser in their neighborhoods. And so, you know, it's a small incremental change because the majority of residential land in Calgary is single, detached only.
15: Yes.
3: It's extremely restrictive. And so even moving to duplexes citywide, I think, would be a big step. And I think it's one that Calgarians would be comfortable with. And there just seems to be no appetite on council for any of this.
15: I think you're right. It's really about finding that balance. It's people get really concerned, like, you know, in my neighborhood, well, it's actually a little farther. So, but like one went up with like 8 units on a lot that used to be a single. And that's when people seem to get concerned. You're right. Duplexes, maybe even fourplexes would be a little more palatable.
3: Duplexes with suites, 4 doors on a lot. That would go a long way to helping Calgary's housing situation.
15: Yeah. Find the balance. Catherine, thanks so much for being with us. I appreciate your time today.
3: It's my pleasure.
15: Thank you. Catherine Davies, housing advocate with More Neighbors Calgary. That's what it comes down to, right? Like, let's be honest here. If we're just going to be honest as grown-ups and property owners in Edmonton or in Calgary or probably in Red Deer, Medicine Hat, anywhere else, the reality is we don't care until it's our neighborhood, right? Like, I don't care what happens in the West End of Edmonton. I never go to the West End of Edmonton. Do whatever you want, right? If we're being honest about it, that's what this comes down to. It's NIMBYism in its finest. If you don't know what NIMBY means, it's not in my backyard. And like I say, I hate urban sprawl. I think it's ridiculous the way that our cities just continually spread out. It's crazy. It's absolutely crazy. And you take a look at other big cities around the world, you get to a point where the decision is made, okay, we can't do that anymore, and we start to densify. And people yell and scream about parking. What about parking? Well, go to any other big city on earth. Parking is not a thing. It doesn't happen. No, they usually have more effective and efficient public transit systems, so you don't need to have a car quite as much as you do in our big cities. But the reality is, you get to a point where you have to. You have no choice about it. If you're going to be a big city, that's the trade-off. Right? It's going to be dense, and not everybody's going to have a lot with a yard, and everything in the neighborhood's going to be exactly the same. And I'm totally on board with that. But like I say, I admit fully and completely that if my neighbor, if Carol decided to leave and sold her house to somebody who wants to put in a unit that's got 8 in there, I'd be pissed about it. And we all would. There's no doubt about it. So that's where the problem comes in. Even if you rationally, logically, economically understand that, okay, we can't keep doing this. It's just crazy. We cannot keep doing this. We need to start to densify. Makes sense. Let's do it. But just don't do it here. And that's what city councils run into all the time, right? So you get things like where people actually sign restrictive covenants. I've never understood that, where they say you can't do anything on this property for 99 years. Well, why would you do that? I mean, if you're out, you're out. You're limiting what developers can do. But it gets messy, right? And people are protected. I am too, like I say. When it comes to your neighborhood, you feel differently when it's happening in another neighborhood. That's the problem that needs to be solved. But it would be different if it was a duplex or maybe even a fourplex. It's these 12-plexes, these 8-plexes. People get freaked out about that, and I see why.

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3: 780-451-8800-403-974-8255. It is the issue. Well, not the issue, but it's one of the issues that certainly gripped our province during the last municipal election campaigns and since. And that is what we do. I think we all agree we've got something of a housing crisis, right? You can argue about the level of it and how to solve it and all the rest of that stuff. The reality is the sprawl needs to stop at some point. And people worry, yeah, no, it doesn't. We got lots of room. Okay, really? We're going to turn the entire province into one big subdivision? At some point, the cost just, I mean, new fire halls, all the stuff. You've heard the arguments a million times. So we densify, right? And that means in your neighborhood, maybe the neighbor's house gets torn down and somebody builds something that has 4 units in it. Or 8 units in it, or 12 units in it. And that was where people said, wait a minute here. And Calgary and Edmonton too, just said, well, that's the new rules. That's what we're going to do. And people went, no, it's not what we're going to do. That's crazy. We can't do that. Walk it back. And so now we're in the process of both cities trying to find out what that looks like. Calgary had a proposal before them. Local area plans that would be rezoning. Certain things would be allowed in certain areas with extensive consultation. Council voted that down too. So how do you solve this problem? Which is a problem, and it has to be solved. Let's go to Kathy in Calgary. You're on the air. Hi, Kathy.
4: Hi. I live in Calgary.
3: Okay.
4: I've lived in Calgary in the same house for 40 years. I'm in a neighborhood that was built in 1960.
3: Okay.
4: Every corner lot in my neighborhood was sold, and they have these multiplex places going in.
3: How big, Kathy? Do you know? How big are they?
4: They're sixplexes, they're eightplexes. There's one that I think is a duplex.
3: Yep.
4: And the building is higher than the tree in the neighborhood next to it. I agree with you to some degree that, yes, we need to have more housing, affordable housing. But there has to be controls on architect and how high you can build. None of this. And there's no thought of council to, you put these in and okay it, but where are the people going to park?
3: Yeah, I
4: know. There's nothing. There's no thoughtfulness put into it. And it pisses me off because let me tell you, when those people are building those eightplexes, if they're not going by the letter of the law and not having the right licensing in place to put their bins, and they have to be on my road, or they put their pylons instead of picking them up, they're in the middle of the road, I call 311. And I totally resent it. I resent the last council bringing this in.
3: Yeah.
4: They should be shot and quartered.
3: Oh, take it. Don't get carried away. Kathy, would you, you know what, I'm going to move on. It's housing. Nobody should be shot and quartered over any of this. But that's the level of, I mean, I see it. Like, people are angry, right? And nothing will motivate people faster than this, it seems. The bins thing and the parking thing, I get it. You're right. You're going to have cars. That's the issues that we always seem to hear about.

0: height is a new one. That's an interesting one. We always hear about the bins in the parking. And I'll say again, go to another city, another big city, and pick one. I don't care which one it is, right? Parking is not a God-given right in much of the world, right? It's a luxury that we have here because we've always had it. But that is one of the things, depending on how we do this densification, that will go. And that's just the way the world works sometimes, right? You've seen the Seinfeld, where George takes over the parking duties for a day. I mean, there are places in the world where parking is not a given. It just isn't. Dave in Calgary, you're on the air. Hi, Dave.
1: Hey, good morning. Hey, Shay, what is the nature of the housing crisis as you understand it? What is the problem that you see as needing a solution?
0: Well, I mean, the way it's been defined, and I would agree, housing costs too much. And there is a shortage on the supply side versus the demand side. Now, we've drastically curtailed the demand side in this country, but I don't know if we have in this province. We're still seeing a lot of people come to this province, and that drives up the cost of housing because we don't have enough.
1: Okay, so it's affordability.
0: Yes.
1: Is that the whole reason we're talking about this?
0: Well, what else would you want it to be about?
1: Well, you mentioned the fire stations and the infrastructure and stuff like that in Sproul. So as I see it, there's two issues, and I just want to address them as quickly as I can.
0: Okay.
1: So with respect to affordability, are there houses for sale? And I'm calling from Calgary. So there's lots of houses, lots of housing that's affordable, and it's variously.
0: There is, sure. Yeah.
1: There's tons of it. And so when it comes down to affordability, we don't have an affordability issue. We have a locational preference issue. There's lots of houses. There's lots of condos. There's lots of townhomes. There's lots of, you know, single detached dwellings.
0: But are they affordable? I mean, Dave, what's the average house price in Calgary right now? You know. It's over $500,000, well over $500,000. Is that affordable?
1: Well, sure it is. But here's the deal. Is that your first house?
0: Well, that's what I'm saying.
1: Are you buying an average house as your first house, Shay?
0: I don't know. I've only bought one house in my life.
1: Well, then we're speaking from an experience deficit here. But the reality is that you're not going to buy an average house as your first house. You're not going to buy a luxury house, and you're not going to buy it in inner city. So affordability comes down to the debate is not, I can't have a house. There are none. The issue is, I want a house I can afford, but I don't want it in that neighborhood, and I don't want it looking like that. So that's a whiny preference thing, and that bugs me. There's lots and lots and lots available, and it doesn't justify destroying existing neighborhoods. Now, the infrastructure thing is the other side of this coin, and there's people who say, well, you know, we can't have sprawl. You know, it costs so much more money to build a new linear meter of infrastructure than it does to redevelop in the interior. That's not true. And you may have heard that we have had a catastrophic feeder main failure in Calgary.
0: Mm-hmm.
1: Actually, two of them. Did you hear about that?
0: Of course I did. Don't be condescending. Make your point. I've got a lot of calls. I'm ready to move.
1: I'm not trying to be. No, forgive me, Shay. No, the issue is has anyone really tested the capacity and the condition of the inner city infrastructure before they approve all of this densification and increased capacity for the infrastructure? The answer is absolutely not. And so they're saying, okay, we've got a failing inner city infrastructure. We've got a failing catastrophic feeder main system twice in 18 months. It's a big deal. And everyone's saying, well, not everyone, but many people are saying, hey, let's just pile more stuff in inner city communities because that's where people want to live, and let's make affordable housing. Well, we've established it does not make affordable housing, and it creates damage to the character of neighborhoods, and you're putting more strain on an infrastructure which no one has tested, but we have seen fail. And the last point I want to make with you, Shay, and I appreciate you hearing me out, is that the myth that somebody is paying for the myths about who is paying for infrastructure development in greenfield versus inner city development is very interesting. When they are developing greenfield infrastructure, do you know who's paying for it?
0: What do you mean greenfield? In new infrastructure you're talking about?
1: You call it sprawl.
0: Sprawl,
1: we call
0: sure.
1: it greenfield development. So do you know who's paying for it?
0: In some instances, the developers pay some cost of it, but not all of it, right? I mean, that's the debate that goes back. Who pays for what?
1: in every instance, they're paying for a substantial amount of it. In inner city development, if I go and say I want to knock over a house in Inglewood and it requires an infrastructure evaluation or upgrade, do you know who's paying for that? It's not the developer, it's the taxpayer writ large. So the costs, and I would really encourage you, because you are hungry for knowledge and information, you do want to be right and you do want to be fair, and I see that. But I would really encourage you to talk to somebody like Councillor Chabot in Calgary, who's been around for ages and ages in political years in and around the city. And he will explain to you, as he has to many others, that the costs of infrastructure development are covered by developers in Greenfield, and they're covered
0: by taxpayers
1: in inner city redevelopment, and we don't even know how that's going to hold up.
0: Yeah, so, Dave, I appreciate, know, I mean, a very thoughtful call. I do appreciate it. I've got a ton of calls that I want to get. We have spoken to people who are saying the same things. I think we've covered it. I think the reality comes down to housing is not affordable, and I think if you talk to anybody that's looking to buy a home, it's not necessarily location. It's not. I mean, listen, in my neighborhood, and like I say, I mean, if you want to take a look at it, I bought my house, it's a long time ago, it's like almost 30 years ago. It was $139,000. They just listed a house across the street from me for $700,000. It's smaller than the house that I'm in now. So, and I'm not in some, you know, luxury. It's a 1958 bungalow, for goodness sake. So it's shocking what some of these houses are demanding. Now, whether they get or not is another question. Mark in Calgary, you're on the air. Hi, Mark.
2: Hey, thanks for taking my call.
0: Sure.
2: Hey, I just wanted to touch base on a couple of quick things. In order to densify and a quarter to make affordable housing, you got to work with the municipal and the federal, or the municipal and the provincial government, because what happened to us personally was we bought a lot in Airdrie. It was a large, oversized lot with a home that was probably 80 years old on it. Mm-hmm. It was rezoned, and we were able to put up a duplex there.
0: Okay.
2: Now, the problem was is that the minute that we developed the duplex, the city almost doubled my property taxes.
0: Well, I mean, it's based on value of the property, right? So did the value of the property double?
2: Yes. Well, so just to give you an idea, the property that we bought was under $500,000.
0: Yep.
2: The duplex that we put up, the city assessed at $495 per side.
0: Per unit. Okay, yeah.
2: You know, and the idea was, when we initially did this project, the idea was that we were going to try and contribute to some affordable housing.
0: Yeah,
2: however,
0: yeah,
2: with the jump in property taxes and what they assessed the value of the property at, we had no choice but to price it accordingly.
0: No, I hear what you're saying, and I've seen that. I've seen the same thing happen in many infills where they tear down a $500,000 house and put into $750,000 homes, and how does that address affordability? I hear what you're saying, but I mean, if they assess the property at double the value it was before, property taxes will be double. That stands to reason.
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0: Okay, let's keep going with your calls. See how many we can get through here. Let's go to Rick, who is calling from Edmonton. Hi, Rick.
19: Hi there. I agree with you 100%. It's not affordable housing. Our society now, and it's a totally different subject, but, you know, going to a sports event or a concert, you know.
0: Nothing's affordable.
19: Nothing is affordable. There's nothing affordable. And that last guy, you know, I don't want to, you know, crap on another caller's opinion, but I'm sorry. I don't want to live in certain spots.
0: Oh, yeah.
19: I can go buy a house downtown or whatever neighborhood, but I'm sorry, I value my property, I value my safety a little bit more than you know. We just moved from Grand Prairie to Spruce Grove, and these cities are, you know, in Grand Prairie, our taxes were astronomically out of this world. It was my house wasn't anything special, and it was almost $6,500, and down here in Spruce Grove it's $3,500.
0: Wow.
19: Still crazy amounts of money.
0: It is. And they go up every year.
19: What?
0: Every year.
19: And there's nothing, like, it's the wages are just getting out of control. The you know, and there's just redundant spending on every level of government.
0: No, I hear you, Rick. I think you're right. It's overall affordability is part of the issue. I got so many calls I'm trying to get through here. Justin in Calgary, go ahead.
20: I agree with a couple of your other callers. I don't see the problem with the sprawl. Like, I think it's more so maybe the city trying to backfill the downtown core issue or whatever.
0: I'm sure that's part of it. Yeah.
20: They want to incentivize, but like most people, they can't raise a family in an apartment or in a fourplex or in an eightplex. Like, it's good for maybe entry level or whatever, but there's a reason why, like, in our housing market right now, condo prices are going down, but single family homes are staying firm. Uh-huh. And I get it that, yes, cities get to a certain size or whatever, but Calgary's not considered a big city if you compare it to the U.S., right? Like, there's a lot of land mass here, and like, most cities have expanded for a good long time, and for what I don't understand, like, one caller brought it up, it does cost more money to redevelop areas downtown than it would be to run a new water line or new services out to other areas. Because right now, I think the model that big cities had, where you have a downtown core, an inner city, and then the suburbs, well, downtown cores have destroyed. Like, and you could go,
0: they are. They are. I would agree. I would agree.
20: And so, like, we've got to sort of change it. Maybe you have two business areas or whatever, but having a densified area, like, it not only it adds to crime, like, densification is a function of crime, too. So, like, I don't think you do get a cost benefit of having densified areas. Like, if you look at Toronto, you look at Vancouver, you look at Montreal, it's more expensive to service the downtown cores than it is the suburbs. So, like, and most families, they want a single family home because they want to raise a family.
0: Of course,
20: I got three kids. I can't do it in an apartment. I got three kids, two dogs, and a wife.
0: No, I hear what you're saying. I know. Yeah, there are limits to what you can do. I hear you, Justin. Okay, I'm going to try and get more calls in here while we've got time. We're running out of time. Kim in Calgary, go ahead.
1: Hey, Kay. I've got no hope for this local area plan that the city's planning on.
0: Yeah, it sounds like it's dead in the water, yeah.
1: Well, I live in an inner city community where the Municipal Planning and Development Department and the community put together a document called the Community Area Redevelopment Plan, specific to our community, which, among other things, physically mapped out areas for single-family / duplex development and commercial area and the higher density areas. And the single-family duplex area was referred to as the conservation area, you know, to respect kind of the older homes and whatnot there. But during the blanket rezoning, planning and development ignored their own document and approved a 12-unit row house development, not only in the middle of this conservation area, but also in the middle of the block.
0: It seems like the whole thing in both cities, it was kind of thoughtless. It was kind of like, boy, we've got a crisis. We better solve it. Anything goes. And there wasn't a lot of thought to, okay, we need to be careful about how we do this. I mean, we need to do it, but how we do it. And there wasn't a lot of consideration for that part of it.
1: Yeah, it's true. But I mean, for everybody's effort to put together a document that's gone through the community, designated these specific areas, and, you know, putting the higher density closer to the busier roads and whatnot. I think it's a good point, Kim.
0: I think a lot of people feel the same way. Like, there wasn't a lot of thought that went into it. Okay, Stephen Calgary, go ahead.
21: Well, the amount of land that cities and towns take up in Alberta is on arable land. It's 2%, but oddly, nobody talks about almost as much land is taken up by acreage owners that have a lot less density. But
0: true.
21: Here's the thing. If you build a new house, the fee is $10,000 for an apartment, $30,000 for a house. So let's say for 1,000 units, you raise $30 million. That's supposed to pay for all the infrastructure. But then you now have a community association fee. That's $300 a year. Where does that go? And then the schools, this is where a particular problem comes up. You got 500 school-age kids. That's enough for a school, right? Oh, but we divide by religion. So now you got to have 500 of the right religion, whether it's separate or public. So in the community of Cranston, they had enough kids, but they didn't have the right demographic.
0: Right,
21: if we had just one school board, that problem would be solved. So all of our problems are basically our own choosing. Because if you grow up in Millet or Three Hills, they got everything. Everything's paid for. They're not running deficit. How the hell did they figure it out?
0: Demand. I mean, I don't know. I mean, a lot of it, I think, Steve, I appreciate the call from everybody. We got a lot of calls in there. We got to get to the news in a second here. I think a lot of it is everything it's always an issue. But we reached this, and we're going to talk about this a little bit later in terms of the recession and all that sort of stuff. We really blew things over the last 10 years with immigration, right? And there's nobody in the country, I think, anymore saying that we didn't. It was a reckless plan. It was too much. It was too fast, and it strained every conceivable program, policy, you name it. And that includes housing, right? It was just too, and then you add on top of that, here in Alberta, we went and said, hey, come to Alberta. It's so cheap to live here. And everybody did. And it's like, geez, what are we going to do? So I think demand has far outpaced what we did in order to keep supply. And yeah, I get there are houses available. But I mean, talk to anybody under 30 and they'll explain it to you. It's not as easy as you make it sound.

0: That was my third shot of tequila. How do I sound? Here goes the fourth. Do I sound drunk? I'm not slurring my words. Fact is, a lot of impaired drivers convince themselves they're sober because they sound okay. But I'm way over the limit, no matter how sober I can act. So I'm cabbing it home from the studio. Here's a toast. Here's to making it home without crashing into a tree. Cheers!
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16: From the National Newsroom of the Canadian Press, I'm Karen Rebo. A man convicted in the brutal slayings of his three young children in British Columbia has been granted a conditional discharge.
17: Alan Schoenborn was found not criminally responsible in 2010 for the stabbing and smothering of his three children at their home in Merritt, BC in 2008. The BC Review Board now says his discharge comes with several conditions. They include attending a psychiatric clinic for treatment, keeping the peace, and not possessing or using drugs or alcohol. He must also return to the forensic psychiatric hospital in Coquitlam, BC if his mental state is called into question. The board says it will give reasons for its decision in due course. Aaron Sousa, The Canadian Press.
16: Canadian activists detained by Israel last month among an aid flotilla bound for Gaza are calling on Ottawa to increase pressure on Israel over what they described as mistreatment in custody. Ihab Loytaif told reporters on Parliament Hill Wednesday that he and 11 other Canadians felt abandoned by Canada while they were among 420 activists whose boats were intercepted and held by Israeli authorities. Loytaif alleges he was beaten in the chest and ribs and was forced into painful positions for extended periods.
7: We were attacked in the middle of the night, over 200 nautical miles away from any territorial waters that Israel can claim. Our boat commandeered to a prison ship where we endured strip searches, heavy beatings, put in uncomfortable positions, fed only bottles of water and loaves of bread that were thrown to us like dogs.
16: Prime Minister Mark Carney and Foreign Affairs Minister Anita Anand have called the conditions the Canadians faced appalling, and they have urged Israel to conduct an independent investigation. The Ebola outbreak in Central Africa is still growing, but the Director General of the World Health Organization says the response is catching up. At a briefing Wednesday, Tedros Adhanom Ghebreyesus listed some challenges that remain, like scaling up testing and cutting back on delays confirming cases.
18: The number of suspected cases has now been reduced to 116 from over 1,000 last week. As we work through the backlog, either confirming them or ruling them out.
16: The WHO is calling for the lifting of travel restrictions on countries impacted by an Ebola outbreak because they're hindering the response to it. The request comes days after Canada stopped approving visas for Congolese nationals as part of what Ottawa said was a temporary measure to reduce the risk of the virus entering and spreading within Canada. A spokesperson for Immigration Minister Lena Diab says the safety of Canadians is top priority. This is the Canadian Press. In sports, the first game in the NBA Finals was a win for the New York Knicks, who beat the San Antonio Spurs on their Texas home turf in Game 1. Here's reporter Ryan Field.
19: The Knicks trailed by as many as 14 points in the second half, but they used a 22-8 run to close the third quarter, and that sparked a huge fourth quarter. Brunson had 13 of his 30 points in the fourth quarter. Knicks get the win in Game 1, 105-90.
16: In baseball action, Mauricio Dubon hit a go-ahead three-run homer in the third, and the MLB-leading Atlanta Braves beat the Toronto Blue Jays 7-3. Toronto left-hander Patrick Corbin gave up four runs on six hits in five innings. The Blue Jays, meantime, have acquired right-handed pitcher Simeon Woods-Richardson from the Minnesota Twins. The 25-year-old was designated for assignment by Minnesota on the weekend. From the Canadian Press, I'm Karen Rebo.
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20: We're going to get into a subject that you know is going to come up in the coming days and weeks as we get closer and closer to July 1st, when we're supposed to be going through the process of the CUSMA review or the USMCA review, regardless, the free trade agreement with the United States. We had meetings yesterday. Dominic LeBlanc, Canada's trade minister, meeting with his counterparts in the United States, and he was making an impassioned case to let's keep the deal in place.
21: I think it's in the economic interest of North America to commit to that trilateral framework for another 16 years. We took stock of the work that the Americans want to do with Canada and the work that we're prepared to do over the coming weeks.
20: Okay, now we also know that as part of those conversations, the United States raised 30 what they call trade irritants that they have with Canada. I don't know for sure, but I would bet our next topic is one of them. It's something that Donald Trump has said is unfair. He's called it a disgrace. Donald Trump is not a fan of Canada's dairy supply management system, and he has made that clear many, many times. He goes on to say things like, tariffs of 400% on imported dairy products, and it's an unfair system, and it's a major deal. Now, it is part of the trade agreement, so it always has been. The question is, will it always be? Because Canada has softened it. Canada has chiseled away at it before. And those who support the system are worried they will do that again as we get into this conversation around renegotiating CUSMA. So that's our starting point as we chat with David Weens, who is the president of the Dairy Farmers of Canada and recently wrote an op-ed saying, no, it's a good program and we need to keep it. David, thank you for your time today. I appreciate you joining us.
0: Well, thank you, Shane. Glad to be here with you.
20: Really, it certainly is a hotly debated issue. I would say on both sides of the border, and whenever we talk about it here on the show, I hear people who are both in favor and those who are very much against the program. You are in favor of it and think we need to do everything we can to preserve it, maybe even strengthen it. Why? Give us your reasoning for why this is a good deal for Canada.
0: Sovereignty, and that, we know that that's top of mind for many Canadians, especially with a trade uncertainty that's happening and disruptions that we see happening globally. In fact, more than 9 in 10 Canadians say it is important to ensure that Canada has as much control as possible on our food supply, and that's that is a pretty consistent kind of level of support for that. And so in the world which we live in now, it is so important that we can ensure our domestic food production is strong, and of course supply management and dairy plays a key part in that.
20: But David, realistically, if we didn't have the supply management program, is the argument then that we wouldn't have enough milk and cheese and dairy in Canada? I mean, it's not like we can't grow bananas. We rely on imports. But we can supply this whether we have the program or not. If the demand is there, wouldn't the supply be raised to meet it or made sure that it was adequate?
0: Well, it's interesting that, in that kind of a scenario, if you are relying on imports, that doesn't always work. For example, earlier this year, there's a major egg shortage in the U.S. They had some production problems there.
20: Yeah.
0: And, of course, the price of eggs there went through the roof. Well, you can be rest assured that if we had relied on the U.S. to be our source, we would have had a major shortage in Canada. We never experienced that because we have our own production here. And dairy is very much along the same line. They've had some major disruptions there, too. So when you rely on imports, you are always at the mercy of other countries supplying that. And, of course, you are never a priority.
20: Of course, but I'm not saying we would rely on imports of dairy from the United States. We have a dairy industry in Canada. And, I hear from people who say this supply management program makes it really, really expensive to start new dairy operations. It's not easy to do. If we didn't have the program, don't you think that the industry would expand and operate like every other market does in order to meet the demand domestically?
0: You know, I've had interesting conversations with my dairy farmer counterparts in the U.S., and they really do struggle. Just recently, there was this article out of Wisconsin where, there's a 240-cow dairy farm that was, the point that he was making was, if we don't get government subsidies, we can't make it through another year. And so how can you plan your business if you don't even know if you're going to be around from one year to the next? And that has been a problem there. And that's certainly, in Canada, we have 9,000 dairy farms right across the country supplying milk in every province for Canadians. And that's worked so well. So we have that stability. And the other thing is, on my farm, I had this opportunity to tour an Indiana dairy farmer at our farm to see what we have here. And he was just amazed at the things that we could do. And he says, I just don't have the stability that I can do the things that I need to do to improve my farm. And here we have it. So, but ultimately, what it does, in terms of providing our consumers with the milk and dairy products, we're able to do that. And when you compare retail prices in Canada and the U.S., they're very similar. And in some cases, when it comes to retail prices of yogurt, cheese, butter, and others, we're actually lower than they are in the U.S. And so a really good source of protein at a value price. So it's a win-win. It's a system that allows Canadian farmers to continue to reinvest in their farms, but it also gives the Canadian consumers the high-quality, nutritious product that that is produced according to the highest standards. Because when it comes to food sovereignty, it's not just about the fact that you have food, but it's also how that milk is produced. And so when you have that kind of milk being produced, it includes all kinds of things like animal care, care for the environment, all those good things that we value as Canadians, that all comes with locally produced products as well.
20: Understandable, but I mean, the argument of course is so does every other agricultural product that we produce and consume and sell in this country, be it beef or pork or there is some around poultry, I understand that, but I mean the list goes on and on and on and on and on, and all of those industries meet all the same standards that you're talking about, and they continue to meet demand, and the supply is there, and these ranchers, and they have to sort it out on their own. I mean, why is dairy in a special category where we somehow need to put in these extra special protections because you need stability? That everybody needs stability.
0: One of the things that we, in talking to our counterparts in the dairy, and here's another thing about milk production. Milk production, you can't store it in your tank and wait for the right prices to come along. It's a perishable mm-hmm. product. It needs to move off the farm at least every other day. And what we're seeing in the U.S., they have chosen kind of a free market. You get the boom and bust cycles, and often those farmers are relying on government production subsidies to get them through those tough spots, and that means that consumers are paying through their taxes and at the checkout as well, which I don't think is a very good system.
20: Dennis, I apologize. As we're moving towards this CUSMA renegotiation, what's the level of concern that Canada may soften some of these protections? I don't think they would remove them entirely, but what are you hearing and what are you concerned about in terms of offering a concession to the United States with an area that we know they're upset over?
0: In our discussions with government, they are very strongly supportive of supply management and very much being firm on that. And so we really appreciate that. And that's not only, that's all political parties that are supporting us in that way, and very much appreciated, of course. And from our approach, the way we see it, and when we talk to our counterparts in the U.S. as well, it's about do no harm. The trade agreement has worked well, as it has for most industries. And so we're not hearing, any big drive towards making major changes to this trade agreement. And again, as we talk to our counterparts, the messaging to us is similar, and that is one of do no harm.
20: Okay, and we'll see what happens as these negotiations move forward. David, thank you so much for your time today. I appreciate you being with us.
0: Yeah, thank you, Shay.
20: Yep, thank you very much. David Weens, president of the Dairy Farmers of Canada, and making the case that, supply management works for all of us. Now, I know a lot of you disagree. I've heard from you. I've talked to you. I know there are people that don't think the program works, and it doesn't make sense. And that's people inside the industry, too, I've heard. Say that there are issues with it, and it's expensive and it does limit competition. I mean, sure, if you're, if you've got guarantees and all the rest of this, I understand what he's talking about with the stability. Sure, every business loves to have stability, as he said. He's absolutely right. But every other business, I shouldn't say every other business, but most other businesses in our market system, they establish that stability. So I don't know what the plan is when it comes to the United States around this, but I do know that Donald Trump hates it. It when something hits Donald Trump's radar, you know how it is. It's something that he becomes aware of, and he goes back to it again and again and again and again. So I would imagine that at some point during this conversation, this whole dairy supply management has probably been discussed and will be discussed further.
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20: We're talking about the supply management system that's in place. It's not just dairy. It's primarily dairy. That's the one that definitely has the Americans most upset. And like I say, I'm sure it will be part of the negotiations of the new free trade or the review. I shouldn't say a new free trade. It's not a new. It's the existing agreement, but they're reviewing it. Greg in Ontario, you're on the air. Hi, Greg.
27: Yeah, hi,
3: Okay. That looks to that segment, and I have a problem with Canada a lot, like this protectionism in that industry, you know, and this is why Canada is in the current state is in that we find ourselves in, because we seem to be afraid to compete. And you know, the other thing was that really shocked me last fall, and I heard some talk, was, you know, they were talking about that Canada dumps like a billion liters of milk down the drain every year. Okay.
20: I know there's dumping. I don't know the number, and I don't think it happens all the time, but you're right. We've all seen the videos where it does happen sometimes, for sure.
3: Yeah, I mean, to me, that's disgusting. You have a system that some people are boasting about. You're dumping this down the drain, not utilizing it for homeless people or anything. That actually disgusts me, you know. And so, like, Canada has to learn how to compete. If we don't start growing a set of legs, we're going to be in big... Well, we already are in big trouble because of that.
20: I think the thing is, Greg, we do demand most other industries compete. Not all. We've got a lot of government involvement in business in this country, and more over the last number of years. But he's saying, well, businesses like stability, and well, of course, so would your neighborhood rancher or grain farmer, if you want to stick just to agriculture, right? Like, why is it different? Why do we need to have this system in place for that industry? You can't tell me that if we got rid of supply management, suddenly there'd be no dairy farmers left in Canada. We'd be utterly dependent on the Americans for our dairy supply. It's crazy.
3: Yeah, you're 100% correct. This is just we're getting snowed here, you know, and I'm getting tired of getting snowed as a Canadian. But just another quick question: is like Alex Pearson okay? Like, she's been gone for like 3-4 months now.
20: You know what, Greg? I have zero information for you. Call the station and ask them. I don't know. I honestly would tell you if I did, Greg. I haven't heard anything otherwise. I honestly I have zero information. None whatsoever, but I would reach out to somebody at the station. Maybe they can tell you more. I haven't been told anything. I just fill in. That's all I know. Claude in Edmonton, you're on here. Hi, Claude.
4: Good morning. Thank you, Shay.
20: Yeah.
4: I read an article in Alberta Views this week concerning the trade of dairy products across Canada. And the statement said basically most farmers prefer it simply because it guarantees them a certain income. And when they can't sell their product for that certain income, they can't afford it. And they turn around and they sell to bigger corporations, which is what happened in the U.S. Now, I remember as a kid in Ontario, every small village had a cheese factory, and we used to get our curds there. But then the big companies like Black Diamond and Kraft bought them all out.
20: Sure, yeah.
4: So now milk producers had no choice. They had to send their products to these major corporations.
20: Yeah. I think that happens. You know, I think the same thing happens with packing plants. We've boiled that down to one or two big ones. I think that's happened in a lot of agriculture.
4: Yeah, but and I always thought it was kind of weird, because I remember being in Wainwright one year, and the guys from Wainwright that lived on the border with Saskatchewan couldn't move their eggs across. And I'm going, so what happened to interprovincial free trade?
20: No, I know. That's another one. That's another big one. Jim, I'm going to get you on here before we got to go. Go ahead.
5: Quick, you know, I think when you have Ontario on, I think you're doing more for salvaging this country than anything. It kind of reminds me that there's some people out there that actually have some intelligence. That last caller was right. There was a guy that you have on once in a while. He's on Global, and I think his name is Sylvain or something like that.
20: Sylvain Charlebois, the food professor, yes.
5: Charlebois. And he talks about this.
20: He does all the time. He hates this.
5: And he says our GDP would increase if it was gone.
20: Yeah, I don't know about the GDP. I know he absolutely has. He's been a vocal opponent of supply management for a very, very long time. It's just I don't know why we have this special category for dairy. Well, I think we all do. It's a massive Quebec lobby, right? Let's be honest about it here. But why do we have it for this industry and no other?
5: Well, because it's Quebec.
20: Yeah, I think
5: that's
20: right.
5: What it is. It's all about Quebec. So and I mean, like that Ontario caller, to have that not put into some powdered format and sent to people that are starving across the world when we spend nothing but cash on this thing. But anyway, thanks, Shay.
6: Yeah, no, thanks, Jim. I appreciate it. It's one that, like I say, people are passionate about, right? And he's right. Sylvain Charlebois, who's a food professor, he's out of Guelph. He's written about this. We've had him on the show many, many times talking about it. You know, the problems with it and the barriers that it faces. And when we talk about this, we hear from dairy farmers, and you know, there's this program. There's, you know, it's kind of like you need to buy almost a license to be in. I'm no dairy farmer, so you know, I'm not rock solid on the ins and outs of this, but there's a cost to get into the business. And you know, it's almost like if you think of a cab driver, and everybody's got to have a cab license back in the old days. We don't do it anymore, but and those licenses to operate became worth their weight in gold. And it's the same kind of thing with this. And so I mean, the thing that bugs me is kind of like, well, listen, if we didn't have us, we'd have to rely on the United States. Why? That's not the way a country handles. We're a free market economy, and if there is demand, and God knows there would be demand for dairy in a country of however many we have, what is it, 40, 50 million, there'd be a dairy industry to meet that demand. I can almost guarantee it. Like, it's not like bananas and we can't grow them here. We can't support them. We do it. We do it now. We have an industry. It's just heavily regulated and subsidized, or not subsidized, but controlled, and you know, there's all the rules around it. But the market would still be there. It would just operate differently. And I'm a big free market guy.

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2: We're talking about supply management around dairy, and we heard from David Weens, who's the president of the Dairy Farmers of Canada, and we know this is an issue for the Americans. They've raised it many times before. It will be raised again as we go through the review process for CUSMA. I'm pretty sure Lionel from Calmar is a dairy farmer, right, Lionel? That's you, isn't it?
3: Well, ex-dairy farmer, but I got lots of friends.
2: There you go. Okay. So what's your take on this whole thing? We've talked before.
3: Okay, so the American system is based around supply and demand, okay, right?
2: Yeah, sure.
3: So, right now, or there was not too long ago, an undersupply in the United States. So they can't even fulfill their allocation that they're allowed to ship to Canada, okay?
2: Yeah.
3: If that would make a difference in price or not.
2: Yeah.
3: Now, when there's an oversupply and they want to dump it here,
2: yeah,
3: it's still a problem if there's a $1.40, right?
2: Sure, because of course.
3: Why would you? And if anybody thinks that the price of dairy would go down in the stores because there'd be no supply management, the corporate giants are not going to bring their price down. They'll just pay the farmer less. That's the way it works. What do we pay for fuel at the pumps? We pay more than they do in the United States. Why? Because of
2: taxes.
3: World price.
2: Well, world price and taxes.
3: So it's not going to come down unless stores throw a special here, there on. The big corporate giants like Saputo and Parmalat and Lucerne, forget it. So I just said my piece.
2: I want to ask you another thing. I think you and I have talked about this before, Lionel. The barrier to people who want to get into the industry, the cost associated with getting into dairy in Canada because of this program, is that true or not?
3: Well, it is, but now you've created a situation where, dairies want to get larger too, beyond me why. It used to be a wonderful time when people could milk 60 or 80 cows. Now, for some reason, let's get bigger. Bigger is better.
2: Yeah.
3: So all of a sudden, you want to milk 300 cows. You want to milk 500 cows. Now, they're going out, and they've driven the price of quota to ridiculous amounts to the point where the banks are saying, hold it. You realize that if things go bad somewhere along the way, the price of quota in Ontario and I think Quebec is in a different structure. And it's too difficult to explain the price amounts. So they've created a quota shortage by wanting to milk more cows. This is really ridiculous, but you can't go backwards, right?
2: Well, this is the thing.
3: Technology won't let you go backwards.
2: Yeah.
3: But if they want to do that, fine. If they want to be tens of million dollars in debt, you can't stop that. But I don't know, maybe you've already killed a family farm. I don't know. But there's still some nice 800 cow dairies out there, and they would be squeezed beyond relief because once the corporations, that's why the quota system was implemented, because the corporations created a power that they would pay whatever they can just give the producer enough to keep them alive.
2: I hear you. Yeah, that makes sense. Okay, Lionel, thank you so much for the call. Appreciate it.
3: All right. Bye.
2: Yeah, appreciate it. Thank you. Susan, you're on the air. Hi, Susan.
4: Well, it was interesting to listen to Lionel say. So we milked cows in 1983. We started milking a dozen Jerseys.
2: Yeah.
4: We paid $18 or $12 a kilogram for the quota for the Jerseys.
2: Okay.
4: And we separated and shipped our cream into Barrhead, where it was made into butter, and we fed the skim milk to pigs and chickens, kind of thing.
2: Okay.
4: And we couldn't live on that, strangely enough. We were delighted a couple of years later when we sold our quota for $18 a kilogram.
2: Okay, no, you said it was 18 when you bought it. Okay, so what was it when you bought it?
4: It was 12.
2: Okay, 12.
4: 12 when we bought it. 2 years later.

0: it was 18, we were just thrilled to get a little more money.
1: That's not bad.
0: For our quota, which gives us the right to ship 1 kilogram of butterfat per day per animal kind of thing. So now, I just did a quick Google. I knew the price had gone way, way up. But what Google says right now is it's over $50,000 a kilogram in Alberta for quota. We do know that the debt of the dairy farms is all in quota.
1: Mm-hmm. Yeah, it's huge money.
0: How is the government going to shut it down and buy out that quota? That quota is what built the infrastructure of those dairies and is paying for everything.
1: Right, but that's what Lionel's saying. You can't go back now. You can't back it up now.
0: You can't back it up now.
1: Yeah.
0: And then so we tried milking goats. Now, we were a commercial goat dairy. Goat dairy. No quota. You are totally at the mercy now of the processor.
1: The yeah.
0: No, the processor.
1: Sure, yeah, okay,
0: you
1: have
0: to have a place. And so we shipped milk. There was a processing plant at Wandering River. Then there we have to haul our own milk too. So, you know, we have to.
1: Okay.
0: We shipped.
1: Thanks, Susan. Your line's breaking up, so I'm going to move on. But yeah, I mean, that's the interesting thing. Like, you've built this entire system now to try and walk it back is going to be, it's going to be tricky. But I think there's going to be an effort to do something for the Americans. What? We'll wait and see. Eric, you're on the air. Go ahead.
2: A couple points. New Zealand in the 80s got rid of their supply management, and now they are the biggest exporter of butter, etc., in the world. They're basically the world's dairy when it comes to export. So if there's a need, they send it. And by the way, when Costco brings in New Zealand butter every year, I stock up. And the reason I do that, and I prefer to buy that, is because their butter isn't stuffed full of palm oil extract, which turns it. You remember we had Buttergate here in 2021?
1: Yeah.
2: Oil was awfully, but super hard. They're just stuffing it full of palm oil extract. So I think that, look, there is something to be said, and I feel for the dairy farmer. 98% of the dairy is produced by small independent farmers in Canada. So that part I like, and I think a lot of Canadians would be behind that. We know that 3/4 of it are produced by 3 large players, Saputo and a couple others. But the bottom line is that when you have this quota system in here, it is inefficient, and the quality at least of the butter that we get, I think the milk is quite good, but the butter is terrible. And I think that, you know what, there is something to be said about, you know, allowing some level of free market in there. It is terribly expensive for the Canadian consumer, you know, and we'll see where this goes, but I think that there is going to have to be more market share given to imports.
1: I think you're right. I think the United States will insist on that, Eric. It's just a question of how much. Okay, Adam, you're going to get the last word on this because I want to move on, but go ahead.
3: Hey, Shay. The family farm argument is actually the one that doesn't hold up when you look at the numbers. Dairy has consolidated at a rate faster than the rest of agriculture. So if it's saving the family farm, why is it consolidating at a rate faster than grain farming or cattle? And Sylvain Charlebois has done a ton of work on this.
1: Yes,
3: numbers. I don't have that in front of me. But the reason is because if you have $50,000 a cow quota. And you've got 100 cows, well, that's $5 million. And if you have $5 million in equity and I don't, who's the bank going to give money to more to buy more?
1: It's a massive barrier. Absolutely, Adam. Of course.
3: And that's the issue. And that's where I come at it from, is from the farmer. Why can't I have dairy cows?
1: That's the thing. And we hear that a lot. You're absolutely right. And that's the thing. Like, I think people, there's an industry, there's a market, there's a demand. You can make a go at it as a dairy farm, but that cost to come in is insane.
3: Compete everyone for land too, because they have guaranteed money.
1: Yeah, thanks, Adam. And that's the issue. Like, and the argument, I think the argument is, if you don't have that, we would meet the demand. You know, we that's how the market works. There would be people that would be willing to, you know, have the supply to meet. I don't think it's a legitimate argument to say, well, then we'd be relying on the United States for imports. I don't know if that's true. Okay, speaking of trade and all the rest of that stuff, as I say, there's some new doings with the United States overnight. It's not specifically targeting Canada, but we're wrapped in it as we always are, with Trump announcing a bunch of new tariffs for rather specious arguments, to be completely honest. But we'll get into that when we come back right after this.

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15: Yesterday, we had Canada's trade negotiator, trade minister, travel to Washington with his team to meet with the United States team as we get set for this review of the free trade agreement by July 1st, right? That's the plan. That's the process. We haven't had a lot of face-to-face meetings that we know about between the two sides in quite some time, to be honest with you. But we've been reassured, or we've been assured, I guess, that, you know, talks are constantly underway and things are going back and forth and progress is being made. After the meeting, LeBlanc said he made the case that we need to keep this program intact. It's important for everybody.
4: I think it's in the economic interest of North America to commit to that trilateral framework for another 16 years. We took stock of the work that the Americans want to do with Canada and the work that we're prepared to do over the coming weeks.
15: Okay, and Mexico's economic secretary, same thing. Let's keep the pact in for the next 16-year renewal. Let's do it. Let's go ahead. For his part, Jameson Greer, who is the U.S. trade representative, said Kuzma works very well in many ways. He'd be open to a bilateral agreement. I mean, everything moves, everything shifts. We don't really know. And then, following the meeting, there was an announcement by Washington that they are going to impose a 10% additional tariff on Canada and other countries. It's not just Canada. It includes Mexico. It includes the UK. And some other countries will be hit with this 10% tariff under the proposal. And again, it's a proposal. Why? They're not doing enough to enforce bans on forced labor. Okay, that's the explanation we're getting from the United States. This time, Greer said in a news release, the failure of our most important trading partners to address the importation of goods made with forced labor is unacceptable. This creates a dynamic where American workers are forced to compete globally on an unlevel playing field. The United States has been looking into this. They've been investigating this, and they're determination is that Canada, the UK, Mexico, and a bunch of other countries are not doing enough to enforce bans on forced labor. Okay. What will it cover? Don't know. Mackenzie Gray, Global News reporter covering this story, says we're not 100% sure what these tariffs will apply to.
8: It's tough to say because it is a proposal at this point in time. These things can always change, but in a basic reading of it, it looks like it potentially could apply to things like softwood lumber that already has a number of countervailing duties and additional tariffs on it that are in the 50% ballpark, so that could move up to potentially 60% on softwood lumber. There's a number of other things like furniture, cars that are wholly made in Canada or predominantly made in Canada are impacted as well, too. That deals with a lot of heavy machinery right now that has 25% tariffs on it. And, of course, there are goods that are not compliant under CUSMA.
15: Okay, so, I mean, why? Why are we doing this now? Remember, this started with immigration, which was absurd. When you take a look at the amount of unchecked immigration coming into the United States, it is a dribble compared to a flood from the southern border, right? And then it was the same thing, fentanyl. Canada's not stopping the flow of fentanyl into the United States. And, you know, it was like less than 1% of all the fentanyl in the United States came from, or something like that. It was ridiculously, didn't make any sense. It did, to the point where in the United States, the Supreme Court actually said, it doesn't make any sense. All the rules that you're putting around these tariffs, national security, you made it up. You can't do it. It struck down a lot of Trump's tariffs. So he pivoted and came up with a bunch of other ones, 10% worldwide. Those were temporary. They only last for 150 days, which expires very, very soon. Congress has to be asked to vote to extend them. Will they? I don't know. So why now with this? All of that.
8: This investigation, though, was largely viewed as a way for Donald Trump to get around the Supreme Court ruling that struck down a bunch of his tariffs before. There are different sections in the U.S. laws that allow different kinds of investigations to be done. There are other investigations going forward, so we'll have to see if those impact Canada and if these tariffs actually come into place. You know, you go back to the wintertime when that Doug Ford Ontario ad was playing during the World Series. Donald Trump at that time threatened an additional 10% tariff on Canada that never actually came to fruition. So this is just a proposal at this point in time. We won't know until kind of mid-July whether or not the Americans actually do go forward and implement it.
15: That's the thing, right? You know, and gets us into that whole taco conversation where Trump always chickens out. But this is where we are again with threatened tariffs. Now, as to the, you know, enforcing bans on forced labor, Dominic LeBlanc said in a social media post today, we share the United States objective of ensuring that goods produced with forced labor do not enter our supply chains, and we will be engaging constructively with them in the coming weeks. The Prime Minister was asked about it this morning in Ottawa, and he said, well, you know, we're not surprised by this, and yeah, we're on board.
11: This is not a surprise. It's something that the U.S. has been planning for a few months. I think very importantly is that two things. One is that the tariffs are consulted for 30 days or 30-plus days. Secondly, explicitly in the decision, Canada, the carve-out for CUSMA is referenced and maintained. So that puts us in a position where, again, we would still have the best trade deal of any of the U.S. trade counterparts. I want to say as well that the issue, the motivation of the U.S. Action, the 301 tariffs against or proposed tariffs against Russian countries, is something that we share. Canada has a very strong legislative regime against forced labor in supply chains. We don't want any element of forced labor coming in goods and services, and we want to use our influence to eliminate this practice of forced labor and child labor. We have been preparing ways to reinforce the regime that we have. We made some changes earlier this year on things that candidly were not as effective, so there's ways we can change things legislatively. We'll be proposing that to the House in the coming weeks before the House rises, is our intention, and then taking steps to move forward on that. So, you know, when you boil down the action, we support the overall objective, the U.S. action, I should say, and I would note that, in effect, how it's drafted for the vast, vast, vast majority of Canadian trade, it will not have an impact. But at the same time, since we support the overall objective, we have the objective.
15: Okay, so we support the overall objective. The question someone needs to ask him or LeBlanc is, are we not meeting our own objectives? Because part of the criticism from the United States is 6 years ago, this is according to the report that the Americans produced on, you know, Canada's enforcement of, you know, bans on forced labor, put into effect 6 years ago and really have done nothing since then. And the action taken to prevent the entry of forced labor goods is minimal. There has been literally no enforcement actions. So Canada had passed the law, didn't do anything. Now we know this government has a track record of promising to do things, proclaiming that they will do things, bringing in policies to do things, and then when you circle back a little bit later, nothing has happened. Nothing has been done. It was all largely symbolic, performative, however you want to characterize it. Is that what we're talking about here? A conservative critic, Adam Chambers, says Canada has to do more. Clearly, the current laws are not working in the way that they should. And if the laws we currently have are not being enforced and not working, I think it's up to parliamentarians to decide whether we need to reframe and change the laws. Have we actually established that they aren't working? I mean, this is a new one to me in terms of suddenly this is a major concern. The United States needs to bring in additional tariffs. Like, that's the question that I need to know. Are we at a point now where Canada is not doing this? And we're not taking steps. The United States claims we are. And if that's true, they're right, especially considering that Canada passed laws against this 6 years ago. And obviously, as all these politicians are saying, we're on board. We support the cause. Of course we support the cause. We have to support the cause. But if it's all just, you know, lip service again, we've got a problem, according to the United States. They went on to say that, you know, this has been a problem. They say Canada has actually become a dumping ground for re-exports of forced labor products that are barred from the United States. So they try and ship them into the United States. The United States says, nah, we've got rules against that. Can't do it. So they sell them into Canada. So if we start to see some documentation of this, some evidence of this, then I think, you know, the United States may have a point here. But forgive me if I remain suspicious until we see that evidence.
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30: From the National Newsroom of the Canadian Press, I'm Karen Rebo. U.S. President Donald Trump insists he's comfortable with the current holding pattern in the Iran war, but he's facing warnings from foes and allies alike that he's getting boxed in on a conflict that he sold as a quick military incursion over 3 months ago now. Sources say there's growing concern inside the Trump administration and from key advisors and allies that Trump now finds himself in a bind. He's buffeted by Democrats looking to seize on surging global oil prices and warnings from hawkish members of his base that an early exit from the war would amount to capitulation. Alberta Premier Danielle Smith used her first public appearance in Quebec City to promote stronger economic ties between Alberta and Quebec. Smith acknowledged yesterday the differences between the two provinces, but said they should work together to build a closer economic partnership.
0: We have the opportunity for an incredible collaboration and partnership on trade. Madame Fréchette, you may see in the newspaper, I coined a term for it today called Alberbeck or Caberta. So that's, just an expression of, already the fact that we work together so well.
30: The meeting with Quebec Premier Christine Fréchette comes as both provinces continue pushing for greater autonomy from Ottawa, though Smith said economic cooperation remains her immediate focus. A conditional discharge has been granted to a BC man who was convicted in the brutal slayings of his three children nearly two decades ago. British Columbia Review Board Chairperson Genevieve Boudreau says Alan Schoenborn is to attend a psychiatric clinic for treatment and is to stay at the Forensic Psychiatric Hospital in Coquitlam if ordered to do so. Boudreau's written disposition says Schoenborn must also report any intimate relationships and not possess or use any weapons or drugs. In 2010, Schoenborn was found not criminally responsible for the stabbing and smothering of his children, aged 5, 8, and 10, at their Merritt, BC home in 2008. SpaceX is detailing plans for going public next month in a move that could have Elon Musk breaking records.
1: When SpaceX goes public this month, it says it plans to raise $75 billion. That would be the largest ever stock market debut and would put Elon Musk in line to become the world's first trillionaire. SpaceX saying initial public offering shares will be set at $135 apiece and that they're going to sell 555 million shares, giving SpaceX a market value of $1.8 trillion. Only six companies in the S&P 500 are worth more than that. SpaceX says Musk's voting power in the public company will come primarily through his ownership of 5.2 billion Class C shares, which give 10 votes for every share held. Alex Stone, EBC News.
30: This is the Canadian Press. In sports, the New York Knicks' winning streak lives on, and they struck first in the NBA Finals. Jalen Brunson scored 30 points, and the Knicks erased a 14-point second-half deficit to beat the San Antonio Spurs in Texas 105-95 in Game 1 of their best-of-seven final series. Former Toronto Raptor OG Anunoby had 17 points for New York, which has won 12 consecutive playoff games. In the WNBA, the New York Liberty beat the Toronto Tempo 97-82 Wednesday night for a third straight win. The home game marked the return of former Liberty coach Sandy Brondello, who led the franchise to its first league championship in 2024. She's now in charge of Toronto's expansion Tempo, though the loss dropped the Tempo to a 5-5 record. In baseball action, Mauricio Dubon hit a go-ahead three-run homer in the third inning, and the MLB-leading Atlanta Braves beat the Toronto Blue Jays 7-3. From the Canadian Press, I'm Karen Rebo.
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5: Many, many years ago, I remember seeing the Carpenters perform on a TV variety special. It was called the Carpenters' First Television Special, 1976. And about 15 minutes in, I saw something I'd never seen before. Karen Carpenter busted out with a drum solo, running from kit to kit, playing some pretty hot licks that would not have been out of place in some big band from the 1930s, or even some arena rock gig of the era. Multiple drum setups, temple blocks, timbales, cowbells, even a big gong. I'd seen and heard drum solos before, but this was different. It was a girl playing the drums. My grandmother was watching, too, and she harumphed, "Well, look at that, a woman playing the drums. Not very ladylike. Look, she's getting all sweaty. Imagine." My young self was confused, too. I didn't know girls could play the drums, so this was a revelation. And second, the Carpenters weren't exactly rock, so I hadn't paid much attention to them. And if I had, there was little in their songs that indicated that Karen Carpenter was such an awesome drummer. I later learned that she didn't consider herself a singer who also played the drums. Karen believed that she was a drummer who just happened to sing. If there was one woman who could play this well, there had to be others, right?
4: Were there more like Karen Carpenter out there? At the time, and again, this was the mid-70s, the answer was not really. But there were a few. And in the decades that followed, more and more appeared. And today, female drummers are everywhere, comprising of a worldwide sisterhood some have called Chicks with Sticks. But the road has not been easy. There were lots of roadblocks, plenty of skepticism, and loads of sexism. Barriers needed to be broken down, attitudes changed, and abilities proven over and over and over again. This is the story of women with rhythm who changed the way we look at music.
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Go-Go's, the first all-female band to make it into the Rock and Roll Hall of Fame and the first all-female band who wrote their own music to have some number one hits. And holding down the rhythm was the indomitable drummer Gina Schock. Hello there, I'm Alan Cross. And this is a subject that's fascinated me ever since I saw Karen Carpenter play on that TV show in 1976. Now, the fascination isn't that women can play drums. Of course they can. But my fascination is with the fights they had to endure to prove their legitimacy and talent to the rest of the world, especially the male-dominated music industry. Women have been beating drums since ancient times, and I mean really, really ancient. The oldest known instrument is something known as a frame drum. It's like a big tambourine, some kind of skin stretched over a shallow circular frame that's held in one hand and struck by the other, or maybe sometimes with a stick. We have archaeological evidence of drummers from the wall of a shrine in present-day Turkey that dates back 9,300 years. It's a human figure with a frame drum, and it's a woman, probably a priestess of some sort. Drums were used in ritual and religious ceremonies, and as religious leaders, women were in charge of the beats during the ceremonies. The first drummer we know by name is Lipshushiau. She was the granddaughter of Naram-Sin, a Sumerian king, and she was probably a priestess too. Other archaeological evidence from other areas of Mesopotamia, also from Egypt and the indigenous peoples of the Americas and Australia, also reveal cultures where women played the drums. There were even mentions of women keeping the beat in the Bible. But then things started to go off the rails. In the second century, Clement of Alexandria attacked musicians, focusing on percussionists of all kinds, saying that playing such instruments made them members of an insane cult. This guy sounds like fun. Pope John III banned the tambourine from all of Christendom because rhythm in music, he said, led to heathenism. And in the year 526, the church banned all women from taking any kind of music lessons, including singing. It's like the Taliban. And this is the way it was for 1,000 years. But then we meet Teresa of Avila. She was a nun who defied hundreds of years of prohibition and started playing the drum and dancing in church to her own beat. Although she created a scandal, Teresa was able to bring the drum back into the church as a respectable and suitable instrument for use in worship and ceremony. But when it came to the wider world, drumming was on a list of instruments declared unsuitable for women because, well, you know, banging on something was considered unfeminine. Baldassare Castiglione, an Italian diplomat and philosopher, wrote this: "Imagine yourself, what an unsightly matter it were, to a woman play upon a drum. This is because the boisterousness of them doth cover and take away that sweet mildness which setteth so forth every death that a woman doeth." I don't think he was in favor. Drums weren't the only such instrument. Playing the piano was okay. Violin, mostly fine. The acoustic guitar, okay, maybe. The flute, no. Any brass instrument, no way. In fact, it took until the jazz age of the early 1900s for all that to begin to change. Starting around 1910, all female bands started showing up on the vaudeville circuit. They weren't really taken all that seriously, even though many of the musicians were really good. But such bands were presented as novelties, and it mattered more to the promoters and the audience how they looked rather than how they played. Still, it was some kind of progress. Marion Pankey played the drums for her group called the All-Female Orchestra back in 1916. She was followed by Mitzi Bush, the drummer for an all-girl band called the Bricktops. Estelle May Dilthey played drums for the Hollywood Redheads, starting just after World War I. And then jazz really caught on in the 1920s, in the same way rock and hip-hop later became cultural sensations. Jazz, combined with a new permissiveness following the Great War, created more aspiring musicians. And many of those musicians were women, and more than a few of them were drummers. This was also the beginning of the school band program in American schools. Because the general public moved away from marching bands, which were a big deal in the late 19th and early 20th century, musical instrument manufacturers needed to find new customers, so they started targeting students in schools. Young women were encouraged to join band programs, but only if they played the so-called feminine instruments. About the only acceptable percussion instrument for a girl was the marimba, and even that was pushing it.
Still, there were some important outliers and pioneers. Mary McClegan started playing drums at age 5, and by the time she was a young woman, she was the featured player in an all-girl orchestra that regularly performed on the NBC radio network. There was Pauline Brady of a group called International Sweethearts of Rhythm. An orchestra led by Ivy Benson, an English band leader, employed a series of female drummers, but none of them were really taken all that seriously. It was all terribly sexist and patronizing. One male conductor wrote, "The gentler sex was deemed devoid of sufficient strength and stamina to meet the challenge of playing drums. The spectacle of a girl engaging in such physical exertion is not attractive," he said. Let me read you a passage from the February 1938 issue of Downbeat magazine, which was at the time the premier magazine for jazz lovers. The article was called "Why Female Musicians Are Inferior." Yeah, there's no name on the article, but this could only have been written by a man. I quote, "The woman musician was never capable of sending anyone further than the nearest exit. If more girl drummers had cradle-rocking experience before their musical endeavors, they might come closer to getting on the beat." Wow. But then came World War II. The men who populated the big bands of the era were drafted, leaving plenty of openings. By 1942, music magazines and newspapers were filled with ads from band leaders desperate for anyone, even women, to fill slots. And this finally gave women a chance to show what they could do in some of these orchestras. And this brings us to our first big name, Viola Smith. She was born in Wisconsin in 1912 and started playing the drums at age 11. Her father ran a band featuring all the members of the family, and each kid was expected to pick up an instrument. There were a lot of kids in this family, and by the time he got to Viola, all the instruments were taken, except the drums. So that became her job. Viola began touring with the family band in the early 1920s. By 1938, she and her sister Mildred had their own 12-piece big band called the Coquettes. And Viola was a force of nature. She was so good that she made the cover of Billboard magazine in February 1940. In 1942, Viola struck out on her own and became a drummer for hire, not only because she was good, but because she had this huge kit with a couple of timpanis, multiple tom-toms, an oversized kick drum, big gong drums mounted up high. You know, it was enough to make Neil Peart proud. And she was a treat to watch because sometimes she performed solos using drumsticks dipped in radium. The lights would go out and all the audience would see were these disembodied drumsticks flying around. It's very physical, very flamboyant for anyone, not just a girl.

Alice Smith became known as the world's fastest girl drummer and would later study and perform with jazz greats like Buddy Rich and Gene Krupa. She played all over the world before she finally retired from professional life in 1974. She continued to offer lessons and mentorships up until almost the time she died in 2020 at the age of 107. By the time World War II ended, the big band era was over. The trend was towards smaller combos for four, five, or six people. Soldiers came back from the war, and their female stand-ins were no longer required. It became harder for women musicians to find work, and the old sexist attitudes returned too. Girls can't play, and girls can't play drums, and all that. A few women were able to fight that. Tiny Davis, Helen Cole, Sheila Pearson, and Kay Carlson are just a few names of the era. Dottie Dodgian played briefly with Benny Goodman's big band. Meanwhile, though, change was happening. After 50 years of dominating popular music culture, jazz was fading, and this new thing was on the rise. It was called rock and roll. But the old chauvinism was still there, so there weren't many female rock drummers at first. We can name three. Tina Ambrose, the drummer for the Ravens. That was a group from Britain. Honey Lantry from the London-based band The Honeycombs. And this is a group from Connecticut called the Ramrods, featuring Claire Lane. And this is their hit from 1962.

Ramrods featuring Claire Lane, one of the first female drummers of the rock era. While the sexist attitude towards women playing drums continued through the 60s, progress was made. There were a few other pioneering female drummers in the 60s. We had Ginger Bianco. She kept time for an all-girl band called Goldie and the Gingerbread starting in 1962. They were the first all-female band to sign a major record label. Then there was Nancy Ball, who played drums with the Pleasure Seekers out of Detroit. And yes, this was the same group that gave us the future star Susie Quattro. And they sounded like this.

Jenny Jones was a runaway from London, Ontario, who ended up in L.A. playing drums for an all-girl band called the Cover Girls. She'd later be discovered by Wayne Newton and found gigs in Las Vegas. And remember the daytime talk show, The Jenny Jones Show, back in the 90s? Yeah, that was her. In the U.K. and Europe, there was Chrissy Lee. She started drumming in a Salvation Army band when she was just 4 years old. She'd eventually go on to perform with Frank Sinatra, Fats Domino, Tom Jones, Dinah Washington, and many others. When she was in a band called the Beat Chicks, they opened for the Beatles on a tour of Spain. And here they are with an international hit called Skinny Minnie.

The Beat Chicks, featuring drummer Chrissy Lee from 1964. She'd later go on to have many, many gigs at concert halls and jazz festivals around the planet. She also got heavily into education, holding drum clinics around the globe. And here is where we encounter Mo Tucker, the original drummer for the Velvet Underground, one of the most influential alternative underground groups of all time. Mo didn't pick up any sticks until she was 19, which was when she was asked to join the Velvets. Playing in this weirdo New York band sounded way more fun than being a key punch operator at IBM. Mo wasn't what you would call a conventional rock drummer. She played standing up, and she played mostly with mallets. There was a snare drum and a couple of tom-toms, but no cymbals. And most striking of all was that her bass drum was on its side. Her contributions were to keep time and offer some deep backbeats to what her bandmates were doing. Visually, it was very striking. And on record, it was subtle, but mesmerizing.

0: The Velvet Underground from 1967 featuring Mo Tucker on drums. And Mo wasn't the only woman taking up the sticks back then. There were more to come. We'll pick it up there in a second.
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0: By the late 1960s, female drummers were still a curiosity, but not quite the rarity they once were. With the rise of the women's lib movement, more girls were motivated to get into an area of music long dominated by men, if for nothing more than these were areas of music long dominated by men. More all-female bands started cropping up, and along with them, of course, female drummers. There was San Francisco's Ace of Cups. They were an all-female group formed in 1967 and featured Diane Vitalich on drums. They opened for Jimi Hendrix and were friends with both the Jefferson Airplane and the Grateful Dead. Fanny was an all-female group from California who went further than any such rock band to that point.

so good. Unfortunately, Fanny became a victim of the old boys club in the recorded music industry and weren't given their due as musicians and songwriters. They were expected to be cute, dress sexy, and be a docile girl group. They refused, and that hurt their career. But after they broke up, original drummer Bree Brandt, who returned to the group for their fourth album, went on to tour with Elton John, ELO, Carole King, and Jimmy Buffett, among others. If you get a chance, look up the documentary Fanny, The Right to Rock. Excellent film, and you'll see what I mean about these people. As the 70s wore on, more female drummers appeared. Olivia Favala in an all-girl band called Birthday, and The Runaways, anchored on drums by 15-year-old Sandy West. We can safely call them the first all-female hard rock band in history to receive international attention. This, of course, is also the group that gave us Joan Jett and future Bengals bass player Mickey Steele, along with guitar goddess Lita Ford. Together with singer Cherry Curry and bass player Jackie Fox, they rock pretty good.

Unfortunately, the Runaways were marketed badly. Jailbait on the run was one of the advertising slogans that was used. And the sexist attitude that girls couldn't rock doomed them. There were also internal issues and problems with drugs, so they ended up breaking up. Sandy died in 2006 of lung cancer, by the way. She was just 47. Let's move into punk rock. One of the central tenets of the original punk rock scene was that if you had something to say, you should be able to say it, no matter who you were or what kind of musical ability you may have or not have. This was incredibly liberating for so many people, including a lot of young women. This is where we meet Paloma Romera. She was born in Spain and a big fan of punk in the early days in the UK. She had a boyfriend named John Miller, who later changed his name to Joe Strummer. When The Clash was formed, bass player Paul Simonon dumped her Palmolive. Couldn't pronounce her name properly. The whole scene inspired her to learn how to play the drums, and she says she practiced for an entire week. And then she joined an all-female band with a couple of 14-year-olds, and they became The Slits. She never appeared on any Slits records. She'd quit the band by then. But several of her songs were used. Instead, she joined The Raincoats, another all-female band, and one of Kurt Cobain's all-time favorite groups. This is from their 1979 debut album.

Raincoats and You're a Million from 1979. By the time the 80s appeared, the idea of a female drummer wasn't a novelty or some kind of foreign concept. The attitude of punk helped that along a lot. We've already mentioned the Go-Go's, a group that started playing on the LA punk scene and could hold their own against pretty much anyone. Gina Schock of the Go-Go's played drums in a number of other bands in different parts of the country before she ended up with the Go-Go's. They became one of the most commercially successful and musically influential female groups of all time, with several multi-platinum albums and a couple of number one singles. One of their contemporaries was the Bangles. Before they morphed into a huge top 40 band, they were part of an alternative scene called the Paisley Underground on the U.S. West Coast. Their drummer was Debbie Peterson. Their debut album from 1984 is still a really great-sounding alternative record.

0: Since the Bengals breakup, Debbie Peterson has played with Cyndi Lauper, Tom Petty, Elvis Costello, and a bunch of others. And we're not done. Not by a long shot. More female drummers on the way.
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0: create. Let's go through a few more names. Women drummers who have rocked the world through history. Bobby Jean Hall is an all-round percussionist who can be heard on a ton of Motown records, including recordings by The Temptations, Diana Ross and The Supremes, and Smokey Robinson and The Miracles. That's her on the Bill Withers song, Lean On Me. She's on Carole King's two biggest records. Other clients have included Bob Dylan, Lynyrd Skynyrd, Rod Stewart, Janis Joplin, Joni Mitchell, Dolly Parton, the Doobie Brothers, Aretha Franklin, Tracy Chapman, James Taylor, and Stevie Nicks. And if you know where to listen, you can hear her offering percussion parts on Pink Floyd's The Wall. June Miles Kingston bought her first drum kit from Paul Cook of the Sex Pistols. She would later find gigs with Everything But the Girl, Funboy 3, the Thompson Twins, and the Communards. Atsuko Yamano is the drummer and sometimes bass player for Japan's legendary Shonen Knife. If there's such a thing as a Japanese all-girl version of the Ramones, this is it. And this seems to be the right time to play them covering the Carpenters.

Shonen Knife, from a 1994 tribute album dedicated to Karen Carpenter and the Carpenters. Who else is in our list of female drummers through history? Well, Rock Goddess was Britain's answer to the Runaways. Their drummer was Julie Turner. Lynn Perko Truel was one of the few female drummers on the American hardcore scene, playing in a number of bands, including Sister Double Happiness, who toured with Nirvana and Soundgarden. Another one of her bands was Imperial Teen, that featured Roddy Bottom of Faith No More. Roxy Petrucci was part of Vixen, a metal band of the 1980s. I can go on. There's Teresa Taylor. She became known as Teresa Nervosa. She was a member of the Butthole Surfers. It'd be tough to be in that band. Kate Schellenbach was a member of the Beastie Boys. Yeah, there was a Beastie Girl. She was the drummer for the band in their early punk rock days. And when she moved on, she became a member of Luscious Jackson before becoming a TV producer for The Ellen DeGeneres Show. There was Georgia Hubley of indie cult favorites Yola Tengo. Dee Plakas of L7, Patti Schemmel and Samantha Maloney, both of whom were members of Hole with Courtney Love. Samantha even filled in for Tommy Lee in Motley Crue when he was out of action for a while. Janet Weiss of the seminal Riot Girl band Sleater-Kinney. And of course, Meg White of the White Stripes. And we can move beyond just rock. Bernadette Cooper was the founder of the all-female R&B act Climax. Jody Lynn Scott is another all-round percussionist who has toured with Paul McCartney, Jay-Z, Phil Collins, Santana, and The Who. And Sheila E., she's probably the world's most famous female percussionist. She's all over Prince's biggest records and has a long discography and performance resume of her own. Terry Lynn Carrington is a revered jazz musician. And speaking of jazz, there's Cindy Blackman. That was her first thing. But she could also do funk, Latin, her husband is Carlos Santana, and rock. And that's her and Lenny Kravitz's band.

0: the women we've mentioned, and I know I've missed a bunch, especially from the current era because there were so many of them now, faced all kinds of barriers. There was sexism, people not taking them seriously, lack of opportunities. But they persevered and in many cases succeeded against the odds. A few final words on the subject in just a moment.
1: You say you can't imagine your child being diagnosed with cancer, but you can. 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
0: If you're interested in learning more about female drummers who are shaking up the world today, look up some of the women doing drum covers on YouTube. This is when you sit behind a kit and play along to a really difficult song by a band like Rush or Tool. Metal Cohen is one of these women. She's really, really good. She just kills it when covering Neil Peart's parts. There's Christina Rybalchenko, A. Eon, who's quite tiny, but plays like a monster. Raja Meissner, who hits as hard as Dave Grohl. And speaking of Dave, there's the adorable Nandi Bushell. She's not even a teenager yet, but if Tool ever needed someone to fill in for Danny Carey, this kid could do it. She's that good. Dave Grohl's a huge, huge fan. The joy of music should be available to everyone, no matter who you are. And the women we've talked about are as inspiring as anyone. And let me tell you something. When you watch any of these women play, they don't make you want to give up or cause you to make fun of them. They make you want to go home and practice. 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They're all free. 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
7: From the National Newsroom of the Canadian Press, I'm Karen Rebo. Prime Minister Mark Carney is expected to announce the federal government's strategy on artificial intelligence today in Toronto. Carney is slated to tour an AI institute and meet with researchers as he unfurls the blueprint. His strategy comes as governments, businesses, and civil society navigate the rapid development of machine learning and tools that can process information almost instantly. AI Minister Evan Solomon said this week his government's new strategy will look to build trust in AI while empowering workers and helping to build this country. Security agencies in Canada and those of its close international partners warn that China is using professional networking sites to gather information. An alert issued yesterday by the Canadian Security Intelligence Service and sister agencies in the Five Eyes Alliance, Australia, New Zealand, the UK, and the US, say China ultimately ultimately seeks privileged military, political, and economic intel. The alert warns that China's military intelligence services are using professional network sites and online job platforms to target current and former government and military personnel. For the first time, the U.S. House has approved a war powers resolution that would halt the American military action against Iran. Yesterday's action defied President Donald Trump as a handful of Republicans joined with Democrats to end the three-month-long war. Displeasure has only grown as the conflict drags on. House Foreign Affairs ranking Democrat Gregory Meeks said enough is enough.
8: The Constitution says only Congress can determine when we go to war. This Congress, this House of Representatives today spoke for the American people.
7: The roll call yesterday was 215 to 208, but next steps are uncertain. And Drake producer Boy Wonder is the man behind Canada Soccer's World Cup album, What If It All Goes Right? He says outsiders often misunderstand how deeply integrated cultures and sounds are in Canadian life.
9: There's rap songs on there. There's Afrobeat songs. There's French songs, English songs. There's Native artists. There's Punjabi artists. There's everything. And, you know, it represents who we are, Canada, as people. And we're a bunch of different cultures who all mesh into each other, you know. And this is what I tried to create with the album.
7: The genre-spanning album features pop icon Nelly Furtado, rock vets The Tragically Hip, and a stacked roster of established and emerging talent, including Alessia Cara. Out tomorrow, the album is meant to rally Team Canada as it prepares for its first ever World Cup match on home soil in Toronto on June 12th. This is the Canadian Press. In sports, the New York Knicks' winning streak lives on, and they struck first in the NBA Finals. Jalen Brunson scored 30 points, and the Knicks erased a 14-point second-half deficit to beat the San Antonio Spurs in Texas, 105-95. New York has won 12 consecutive playoff games. In the WNBA, the New York Liberty beat the Toronto Tempo 97-82 Wednesday night for a third straight win. The loss dropped the Tempo to a 5-5 record. In baseball action, the MLB leading Atlanta Braves beat the Toronto Blue Jays 7-3. And Canada's last hope for a singles title at this year's French Open is over. Montreal tennis star Félix Auger-Aliassime lost in men's quarterfinal action in four sets Wednesday to Italy's Flavio Cavoli. Ottawa's Gabriela Dabrowski and her American partner Evan King will play for the mixed doubles championship today. From the Canadian Press, I'm Karen Ribeau.
0: Brilliant minds. Ridiculous questions. 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
10: Hey, welcome into The Last Show. So much to cover tonight. Here's what's coming up on the show. Ever wish you could summon an army of insects when someone was messing with you? Well, one plant does exactly that. Like the Wicked Witch calling in the flying monkeys, this plant calls in attack wasps. In 10 minutes' time, the bizarre science behind the plant that summons killer insects to defend itself. Then after that, could a chatbot tell genius from gibberish? Well, researchers tested AI essay grading. You know, papers from students? And the robots did poorly. Surprise. We'll cover that halfway through the hour. All right, that's some of the show. There's going to be more. Let's dive in. Here's a totally random fact. One of the hardest things to do is to generate true, provably unpredictable randomness. Maybe that fact wasn't so random after all. And I'm here with Professor Jesse Rogerson, who's going to pick a random number for me. It's news of science from the science news department of the show. Jesse, pick a number from 1 to 10.
11: Oh, I was going to say 1,872.
10: No. You just got to pick a number from 1 to 10.
11: 4.
10: Okay, that is the second most likely number that people pick after 7. People rarely pick 0. Oh, okay, wait, I was supposed to say 0 to 10. But yeah.
11: That's so funny. what I did in my brain was like seven. No, everybody picked seven. And then I picked four.
10: But that's not random because you went through a bunch of steps. You totally said, I can't do seven because that's not random enough. In fact, seven is random. It's just as likely as any other number. People are bad at picking random numbers. And actually, so are machines.
11: Yeah, and I encountered this when I started in my academic career way, way, way back at the first year of university, and I went to school for computer science. That's what I wanted to do before I became astrophysicist. And I loved coding, and one of the things you do in like entry-level programming is do random number generation, right? And it's just like there's a method or a function that's already created, and you say, grab random number, and I remember the professors talking about, well, this is based on an algorithm. Usually it pulls from like maybe the time or something, some other timestamp on the computer chip. It's just a calculation. It is a completely deterministic number, meaning the random number you get out of a computer can be determined after the fact based on some presupposed ideas.
10: Yeah.
11: So you know, if you're doing something like trying to create one of the biggest applications for this is creating keys, private and public keys, so that you can communicate with.
10: Yeah, people don't know this. We're going to get in the weeds here, but if you want to talk to somebody securely, say you want to log on to your bank's website,
11: right?
10: You want to encrypt it. You want to make sure it's secure. And I'm not going to get into the math behind it, but what you need to guarantee a secure connection for a lot of reasons at a bunch of different places in this algorithm or whatever are random numbers. So people don't realize this. Computers need to generate good random numbers, and yet they're not very good at doing it. And there have been ways that websites have been hacked because the random numbers they chose for their security were, in fact, not so random after all.
11: Yeah. So in principle, if you have a really good idea of how those algorithms work and you have a sense of the security that a system is using as a hacker, you might be able to work backwards and actually predict what the random number should have been. And then you can get in. There's a couple of notable ones where they exploited some of these issues and some websites got hacked. You know, thinking long term into the future, when you have like AI programming and AIs can attack banks or AIs can attack your emails or whatever and try and get into these encrypted scenarios, you want to have true random numbers. And one of the long time ways of looking at this was, well, let's get into the quantum computing ideas, because quantum is literally the science of quantum mechanics is literally has a foundation of a bit of randomness.
10: We're like talking about like little particles, like the stuff that's in atoms and electrons and light particles and things like this.
11: Because those things are not discrete. Like an electron is not actually a little tiny ball that's bouncing around the room. It has a wave function. It has a random, or not a random, it has a probability of various states that are determined by nature. And so when you, what we call collapsing the wave function, when you observe an electron, you collapse the wave function and you get some information about the electron in that current state. All of this to say, the universe on the very small has some built-in randomness that is literally real. It's totally random, which is really interesting. So if we can somehow link computing to that and get random numbers out of it, then you truly have actual random numbers that cannot be predicted. So enter the study that we're talking about. This group of scientists, group of quantum computing people, were wondering, how do you leverage the quantum world to create actual random numbers? And they did this through quantum entanglement. Have you heard of quantum entanglement?
10: I have. Why couldn't they just ask the electrons to be nice and get pass over some random numbers? They don't. Electrons are rude. Is that what you're saying?
11: That's exactly what it is.
10: Okay.
11: Yeah. So they took. You could take two electrons. You can actually do this. So you're not too far off. You take two electrons and you can entangle them. And in quantum entanglement, what ends up happening, it's a really weird feature of the quantum world that you in quote unquote entangle them, and then they start sharing properties. Even if you separate them by large distances, if you change one property about another, then the other one will also change that property.
10: Cool.
11: Even though they don't have a direct connection to each other.
10: Cool.
11: So there's this built-in weirdness of the world. And so what they did is they entangled some quantum bits, they separated them in their lab, and then they started doing a variety of tests on each of them, different tests on each of them with no presupposed communication between the two. And because you're doing different tests on these quantum particles, you get different outcomes. And then they tied their random numbers to these different outcomes.
10: Okay.
11: And then the random numbers they got out of that
12: had this built-in variability from the universe. Thereby, you created, they actually created an actual random bit of information that has, that is literally impossible to know how to get from the presupposed ideas.
10: So you, I guess the short of it for people who are cross-eyed and we lost along the way, there's a fundamental amount of randomness in our, in the way our universe works in the world of the very small, like the tiny particles that make up all matter and light. We can somehow leverage that to make computers better at being random. And that means your bank account's not going to get hacked. So there, we brought it back to practical terms.
12: There we go. Perfect. Yeah, I think that's a great way of summarizing. Absolutely.
10: All right. Well, now I'm going to check my bank balance because, you know. All right. Let's go to our next story here. This one is in the animal kingdom. My favorite place, the Galapagos. Galapagos. Yeah. There is a really cool new creature that we just discovered. And I'm always amazed when we discover new animals because I always think like, oh, we've mapped out every animal that exists. There can't be more. This is a tiny octopus. Wow.
12: This I love these stories when like, hey, we discovered a new animal. What? So it was in the Galapagos.
10: It's adorable. It's adorable.
12: And it's super cute. It's like literally the like cartoon version of an octopus that you would find on your phone, like the little emoticon or whatever emoji. It's a little blue thing. It's like 2 or 3 centimeters in size, the size of a golf ball, roughly. And it was found in the Galapagos. One note, though, is that the Pacific Ocean, if you took all of the land of the Earth, it would fit inside the surface area of the Pacific Ocean. All this to say is the Pacific Ocean is huge, and it's hard to map the entire thing. And so we're always finding new stuff. And here is this tiny little blue octopus that was discovered. And they found it and they did a little bit of categorization of it. They found that it's part of this one family that usually has much bigger species. So it shares characteristics of other octopuses, though it is unique, but is much, much smaller in that family than the rest of them. So it's this tiny little thing that's sort of pushing the boundaries of one of the families that they knew about.
10: And blue animals are pretty rare in the animal kingdom. That makes it cool. It's small enough to be a pet, which makes it cool. Also, don't make it your pet. This is a wild animal. Also, where are you going to find one? I mean, it was only recently discovered.
12: 1,800 meters below the surface. So if you can get down there, they did it with a remote submersible to find it. So if you can get down there and get it, then I guess, you know, you deserve to get it.
10: If you can quantumly entangle two bits and get 18 something meters below the ocean surface, the world will be yours. You'll be a random octopus owning man or something.
12: Perfect.
10: All right. When we come back from the break, this is a really cool story. There is a plant that acts like a wizard. It lifts its wizard stick, and if someone attacks the plant, it can summon wasps. Okay? That is wild. We're going to find out about it with Jesse Rogerson, a astrophysics professor, in just a moment.
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10: Wouldn't it be cool if you were under attack, you could just raise your arms and summon wasps to attack your enemy, winning the battle? Sounds like science fiction. Sounds like something a wizard could do, but there's a plant that does just this. A wizard plant, if you will. A wasp wizard plant, in fact. I'm here with Jesse Rogerson, a professor at York University. We're covering general science news, and I am so excited to talk about this cool plant that I am now going to put in my apartment. Jesse, welcome to the show.
12: Thanks for having me, and I'm assuming you eat beans.
10: I love beans. Delicious. Yeah.
12: Delicious beans. Well, this is the plant we're talking about, the phasio... Phasalis vulgaris plant.
10: That sounds vulgar.
12: Yes, exactly. That we're talking kidney beans, pinto beans, navy beans. That, you know, those family of beans that if you've eaten a bean, you've probably had one of these Phasalis vulgaris beans. So the researchers in this story was looking into the pathways that the plant was using to summon wasps. Yes. Now, let me say in advance that I don't think the plant is actually deciding, I need to, you know, get some wasps to come to me and help.
10: You can't know that.
12: Yeah, that's true. There are people working on whether or not plants can actually make decisions or not. That's a whole other topic. So why would they summon wasps? And the reason for this is caterpillars, because caterpillars are eating the plants. And so the plant is defending itself, but it's not defending itself by making the decision to call wasps. Here's what's happening. Okay.
10: So let me guess. Can I guess? It's making like a chemical that smells a certain way, and that's an alarm. And then the wasps have evolved to smell that chemical. They come. They eat the caterpillars. Did I ruin it for you?
12: See, why am I even here, David? This is.
10: Oh man.
12: No, you're absolutely right. But what's great about this is the way they. I love the experiment that they set up because it shows us something that's really interesting. So the caterpillars are eating the plant, and in the saliva of the caterpillar, there's this thing called inceptin. And it, you know, as they're breaking down, you know, the mandibles of the caterpillar are eating the leaves of the plant. And this part of the saliva activate something in the plant to start healing itself. It's just, it's an immune response that as plants will try and heal themselves, like our skin will heal itself when you break it. But when the saliva mixes with the plant doing its immune response, it creates this pheromone. These chemicals get spread into the wild, and wasps have learned over many eons that probably means there's a caterpillar there. But how do you determine for sure if it's the caterpillar or just breaking the plant? So what they did is they bred types, these plants, these bean plants, some with these receptors sort of turned off so that they can't do the chemical response, and some with them turned on. And then they also attacked the plant in different ways, where they added the Inceptin, the saliva from the caterpillars. They added a pure version of Inceptin to the leaves, to one that's not created by the caterpillars. And then they also just like slashed the leaves with razors. So just like broke the leaves.
10: Cut them open.
12: And seen what happened with the wasps in the area. And they found that if you turn off these chemical pheromones, the wasps just come way less, 50%. 40% of the time, it's not happening as much. Whereas, what's also interesting is when the ones that had the razor slashes, where they just broke the leaves without the caterpillar spit, then in that case, the wasp didn't care because they knew that there was no caterpillars there.
10: So it's like vinegar and baking soda. Okay. The caterpillars have vinegar. The plants have baking soda. When the saliva from the caterpillar hits the baking soda, it reacts. And instead of making a grade school volcano, it releases a pheromone, and then the wasp comes. And I know it's not vinegar and baking soda. I know
12: Great analogy. It's the mix of the compounds along with the immune response creates this pheromone that the wasp can sense, and they'll come and like, oh great, there's caterpillars for me to eat. Whereas if it's just a broken leaf, then there's no chemical pheromones, and they're not going to show up.
10: I'm still going to imagine this as a wizard plant summoning a wasp from a different dimension. But what can we learn about this in terms of like pesticide? Like plants have natural defenses against pests, and we're so quick to, you know, drop whatever chemical on our fields. Can we learn something from this to maybe, you know...
12: Exactly. That's a you know, farmers across the country, both, you know, American, Canada, all the people who are growing beans around the world might have found a way to naturally summon the predators of the pests that are eating their plants. And so if you can find a way to, commercialize this, then maybe there's something a little more natural about it. I mean, we need to protect our plants. We also don't want chemicals on our plants that are going to be potentially harmful. So, the saliva, I don't know who is like extracting the saliva from caterpillars, but if there's a way to do that with little harm, then this might be a viable way of protecting our plants.
10: I'm imagining the Wicked Witch summoning the flying monkeys. You know, the plants are summoning the wasps, and they're going to kill all those evil caterpillars that eat beans, which are delicious. Beans are good for you. They do make you. Never mind. Let's move on to our next topic. Jesse, this one finally is in your wheelhouse. You are an astronomer. There was a really cool astronomical event over New England here in the U.S. A meteor exploded in the sky. I didn't actually hear about this until you sent me the news item. What exactly happened? Like, if I was living in Boston, how loud would this have been? What might I have seen in the sky? How likely is something like this to happen? I have questions.
12: I love these stories too. I always talk about these stories when I see them. So over New England, there was a fireball that exploded. The reason a fireball happens is you have an object from space entering the atmosphere. It's moving at orbital speed. So we're talking tens of thousands of kilometers an hour, and it's suddenly encountering our atmosphere. When it does that, the rock, whatever it is, the rock ice mixture, compresses the air in front of it really, really fast, which shock heats the air in front of it, which then heats the rock and explodes it, and you get this big fireball across the sky, and you get an explosion. Usually, obviously, the bigger the object, the larger the explosion that occurs. Earth gets hit by stuff every day. Thousands of tons of stuff is hitting the Earth every day.
10: Thousands of tons?
12: Thousands. But it's usually small stuff. Added up over the entire atmosphere, it's a lot.
10: Wow.
12: Every once in a while, we'll get bigger ones, things that are like maybe the size of a car or a little smaller, maybe the size of like a motorcycle or something like that. And when those hit, they create much larger fireballs, ones that you could see during the day, and they create these sonic booms from the explosions. And to answer one of your questions, how loud would this be? It would be like you heard a loud firework in the middle of the day. You know, just a loud, one of those really loud explosions from the really loud fireworks. It'd be like that.
10: So it could have been me thinking the neighborhood kids are playing with fireworks again. I might have heard it, actually.
12: Yeah, and often those are the confusions people have. They'll be like, oh, I thought I heard gunshots, or I thought I heard fireworks, or maybe it was a collision between two cars, when really it was just an explosion in the sky.
10: Will an object like this break up completely, or will it rain little meteorites? Is that what they're called? When they actually
12: hit meteorites
10: the Earth?
12: Are the ones that hit the ground. So in this, so I don't know how big the object, the initial object was, but the explosion created something equivalent to about 300 tons of TNT, which is, you know, a fairly large explosion. And it likely, there likely were little objects that rained down over New England, probably over the ocean, actually. So not a lot of it would be recovered. But when you have these, there's one that just happened over Cleveland just a little while ago. And those, what people were out searching for the pieces. So definitely the pieces can be found. This is on the small side. This one was on the small side. One of the bigger ones that happened in recent memory was in 2013 over Russia, Chelyabinsk. This is an object the size of an airplane exploded in the sky, and that like shattered, like the explosion, the pressure wave from the explosion shattered windows and stuff like that. That was a big one.
10: And then back in the turn of the last century, there was the Tunguska event, which we don't know a lot about, but basically like a meteor hit Russia and burned like a whole forest. It was so big.
12: Yeah, the explosion knocked down a forest. So that one had on the order of a million tons of TNT, whereas the one that we're talking about is on the order of hundreds of tons of TNT. So there's a huge difference there. But I think the important lesson to whenever we see these stories is to remember that Earth is in space, floating through space, and there's rocks out there. And the small ones aren't going to do any damage. Our atmosphere protects us, but there are bigger ones too. And it's not a matter of if, it's a matter of when they hit us.
10: Wear your helmet is the moral of the story.
12: Yes. Get your helmet out.
10: Don't go into public without a helmet. That's an important lesson we've learned here with Jesse Rogerson, a professor of astrophysics at York University. Jesse, it's a joy having you here.
12: Always glad. Yep. Thanks for having me.
10: Just ahead, can an AI grade a student's essay fairly? Well, researchers found that today's chatbots might be dazzled by big words but miss brilliance. That's next.
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0: dazzled by writing style, but not so much by substance. Let's talk about it with Deborah Talmy, a psychology professor at the University of Cambridge, who's done this research. Deborah, welcome to the show.
1: Thanks for having me.
0: AI promises to make grading students' work extremely easy. What made you curious to put them to the test to see if they actually did a good job?
1: Everybody's putting their essays into AI and asking for its opinion. All my students would be tempted to do it. And it's inevitable that institutions would want to try to use that for efficiency savings. There's a lot of opinions in this field. It's a hugely polarizing topic. In my day job, and I'm an experimentalist. I study emotions and memory in an experimental lab, and I just wanted to get some quantitative data to, you know, ground the conversation in some evidence.
0: The bias against AI is huge. Even people who use it, when they find out their coworkers are using it, they can bias them. If you read something and then you find out it's written by AI, a bias can immediately arise. You might have liked the writing before, and then you grow to hate it. Like, these are things that average people have, right?
1: Absolutely, yeah.
0: All right, so when AI is used in grading, what are some of the biases that people have thinking that it'll do? And then what did you find it actually does?
1: Some people think it will do a rubbish job. Some people think it'll be just amazing. We found it was so-so. It was reasonably good in the sense that overall AI models agreed with human markers. So it was a decent agreement, but the agreement wasn't high enough. The AI models were very variable, context-dependent, and biased. So overall, from our findings, we conclude that AI platforms are not yet ready to give a solid feedback for student essays.
0: Where did they do a good job and where did they do a not so good job? Where did they match what a real human marker would mark an essay in a certain way? And where did they not match?
1: AI models aligned with each other. And also they aligned with themselves after some time. So you know how when you put stuff into AI, you always get a different answer?
0: Sure, yeah, it's a little chaotic, yeah.
1: Work, right. In our work, we tried after 1 week, AI gave about the same mark. So they were reliable as a measurement tool, more or less. And they also agreed with human markers sometimes almost as well as another human marker would agree with the first one. But AI tended to give everyone the most common grade, while humans spread their mark more. So just to translate to the US system, I think you guys give letter grades like A, B, C.
0: Generally speaking, I mean, or numbers, but they translate to letters, yeah.
1: Right. And then B's, to my reading, the most common grade. So AI would give B almost all the time, while humans would spread the grade more.
0: Okay.
1: And then AI was a lot more swayed by the surface features of the language a student used compared to the human marker.
0: So I guess the saying is style over substance. Like if I use fancy words or fancy grammatical structures, I'm going to get a good grade, even though the underlying content might be mediocre.
1: That's right.
0: And it's all if AI is sort of grading everyone towards the average, are they missing the best students? Are they missing the exceptional essays?
1: Yeah, that's it. They would miss the most brilliant essays, but also those that are weaker. So it's exactly when you want AI to tell you what the right mark is, that's when they miss the essay.
0: What is it about a truly exceptional student's work or a truly lousy student's work that AI seems to miss or seems to confuse these systems?
1: To be honest, we don't really know why it does this, but it was this was what we call a central tendency bias. So a bias to give the most common mark was present in all of the AI models we tried. We tried GPT, Claude, and Gemini. And the most recent up-to-date models as to April 2026, and they all exhibited this behavior, even when we tried to de-bias them in various ways. So it might be, this is a speculation, it might be because AI is trained to give the most predicted, the best predicted answer. And in the UK, we give degree classes. So we have a first class, second class, that kind of thing. The second last class, upper level degree class is the most common. And maybe that's why.
0: Now, what kind of essays were you testing? Was there a particular field of study that these essays were written for?
1: Yes, we

0: are a multidisciplinary team, so we have AI researchers, but also three psychology professors. And we chose our field of expertise in psychology. We asked students across three institutions in the UK to volunteer essays they wrote for their degree, so formal submissions, part of their degree. To volunteer these essays, we had 761 essays from a variety of students across years of study. It's a very unique data set.
1: Now, psychology seems interesting because there's often no, like, correct answer. It's not like a math paper where you arrive at a correct answer at the end or not, although that's not all math papers, but I suppose some. Do you think if it was a more right or wrong answer style essay, it would have done a different job? Like, might AI be suitable for essays like that?
0: What I was thinking, at least when I initially conceived this project, is that it'll be easier to catch AI deficiencies if there was a correct answer. Because at the time, intended to give, to make silly mistakes in things like computation questions. But in psychology, the academic judgment is really dependent on context-dependent chains of reasoning. And that's where we thought AI would be the strongest. So in a way, it's a field where it's maybe easiest to use AI. And also in psychology, we use essays almost all of the time. So the impact of the work like this that we did is more important for other universities, psychology degrees in university.
1: Now, the relationship between the person grading the essay, maybe it's the teacher assistant, maybe it's the professor themselves, and the student, that can come into play, right? Like if you're reading your student's paper and you know that Jimmy or Susan is an all-star student, you might look at it with rose-colored glasses and be biased to give it a better grade. That interpersonal relationship between the professor and the student, the teaching assistant and the student, that is completely lost in this, I think, and is that a good thing or a bad thing? I don't know. Is that something you explored with this?
0: So that's a good question, because in my context, in the UK, typically we mark anonymized essays to remove the bias that one might have for individual students or for what we call protected characteristics like race or religion or sure. gender. All of my marking at Cambridge would be of just numerical identity. So I wouldn't know who the student is anyway.
1: Fair enough. But I suppose like you could know through writing somehow. But I guess the loss of that isn't such a bad thing because of the bias.
0: Right.
1: Fast forwarding 5 or 10 years, these models change very quickly. Like when I was talking about AI on the radio like a year ago, there was things that I had said about how lousy it is where it's good today.
0: Right.
1: Do you think these tools will be grading students' essays? Do you think that this is the future of grading papers?
0: There's two things to say about this. I think it's a really, really insightful question. So the most important take home from our research is that we found that AI models were really variable and context specific. So the model that was best in and the prompting strategy that was best in one institution wasn't the same as in the other. And that I don't think is likely to change. And that means that if you get, if you have a company telling you my model can capture human marks really well, you shouldn't believe it until you get evidence from your own context. And we give a recipe for institutions to copy and try to put their own exam submissions into use. And then another thing to say is that everybody we spoke to, staff, students, and a panel of expert stakeholders were all against using AI as a sole marker. So the resistance is pretty strong. Therefore, I don't think things would change very quickly.
1: I don't either, but maybe some sort of AI-assisted grading could be the future. I guess we'll see. Well, Deborah Talmy is a psychology professor at the University of Cambridge. Deborah, I've enjoyed the chat. Thanks for being on the show.
0: Thank you. I enjoyed it too.
1: Just ahead, how many people are hiding pain that they have at work? A study looks into the surprising cost of people pretending they're fine to get their job done. We'll tell you about it next.
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27: If your back hurts, your wrists hurt, your head hurts, and you're smiling through a Zoom meeting, congratulations, you're meeting the modern workplace's expectations perfectly. There is a study that explores why people hide chronic pain at work and how employers might be making it worse. I'm here with Beth Shinoff, a management professor at the University of Delaware, to discuss this. Beth, welcome to the show.
28: Oh, thanks for having me, David.
27: So when we say workers are hiding chronic pain at work, what is actually going on there? What are they hiding day to day? And what are you finding that people don't talk about to their managers?
28: Yeah, so they're essentially, well, what we found is that these workers in chronic pain are hiding their inability to meet sort of expectations for what an ideal worker would look like, right? So when we think of an ideal worker, we think of somebody who's always willing and able and ready to do their work, whatever it is, from typing to lifting heavy things to walking to the printer without, you know, limping, without struggling to type. So that's what they're hiding. They're not only hiding the fact that their body hurts, but they're really hiding that that body that hurts is getting in the way of them doing their work.
27: When we say ideal worker, on one part, I'm kind of fascinated by this concept, but on the other, I think it maybe is like a little creepy or a lot of people's biases set in. What is the average ideal worker in the workplace? What are managers expecting us to be?
28: Yeah, so this ideal worker is actually quite well established in the work world, especially in America. And actually, I would say the Western world in general, but it's based on a masculine, really fit, thin, strong person who can meet all expectations. So it's the person who can text at 3 a.m. and, you know, their body doesn't get in the way. It's the person who can be at work from 6 a.m. to 10 p.m. and never, you know, falter at all. So that is the ideal worker. It's the person who is always willing, ready, and able to put everything on pause for work.
27: For all the ways in which we say we support people with different lives, maybe they're parents, maybe they have a disability, is a modern workplace actually built to accommodate humans that aren't these productivity machines?
28: I mean, I think to different jobs to varying extent are and aren't, right? So like gig workers or content creators, you have complete autonomy, sort of how you work, when you work, etc. That said, you have to work a lot to make a living, right? But if your employer is an organization, to varying extents, do organizations expect that ideal worker or are more open to somebody who looks or acts or behaves differently? I think in a capitalistic economy that is all about productivity, the narrative largely is more closely aligned with the ideal worker than somebody who is not an ideal worker, for better or for worse. I would argue that a lot of the times that's for the worse.
27: Now, let's talk about chronic pain that people have. How likely is it the average worker is managing chronic pain? And if they are, tell me about the ways they mask it while they're sitting at their desk.
28: Yeah, so chronic pain is exceptionally prevalent, especially as people get older, right? Our bodies naturally break down as a function of age and also just wear and tear. And different jobs might also, you know, increase the rate at which your body breaks down, and also it depends on how well you're taking care of your body outside of work or even in work. So the ways in which people mask their pain, we saw everything in our sample. So just a little bit of overview. We interviewed about 66 people who were full-time workers in all different kinds of jobs. So from deli workers to lawyers to school teachers, the types of jobs to sonographers ran the gamut. So from very physical jobs to what we would consider more or less knowledge workers, right? People who are mostly using their brain, although we also found that that's not true, right? Nobody just uses their brain at work because typing uses your body.
27: Well, yeah, you talk about a stenographer. The first thing I think is like repetitive strain injury.
28: Exactly.
27: Someone typing all the time might have wrist pain.
28: Exactly. And so stenographers, they have to, like, you know, if they're doing a sonogram, your elbow, it's in such weird positions depending on the body part that you're scanning. So all of these jobs that we often don't think of as exceptionally physical, they require physicality. So people do everything from hiding ice packs, you know, in the back of their pants, to stretching underneath a table, to closing their door if they have the ability to have an office door, right? They close their door, they stretch, they turn off their camera during Zoom meetings to hide the fact that they're lying down, all sorts of ways that people mask.
27: And why is there pressure to do this? I mean, I guess it seems obvious. I guess it seems like they're expected to be a certain way. But what do people actually say when they talk about not talking about their pain at work?
28: I mean, they say that they feel ashamed, right? Because they're not meeting these expectations of both being the ideal worker and also being sort of like this healthy person that we expect in society. So this ideal worker is actually couched in a much bigger bias toward ableist people who are able, right? So there's this concept called ableism, which is an inherent bias to build the world around us for able bodies. So you live in New York. The New York subways, they're so hard to get around if you are not completely mobile.
27: I mean, many stations don't even have elevators.
28: Exactly.
27: I mean, they say it's because the system was designed a billion years ago, but still, you can always put in an elevator.
28: Right. I mean, it was designed when, you know, maybe technology was less allowing for all bodies, but that's still ableist, right? Like, mm-hmm. I don't know what would be an option for not having an elevator, but there could have been a ramp or something, right? Climbing those millions of stairs to get up to, you know, the actual street level is difficult for a very fit person. And so we design the world around us in ableist ways. So this ideal worker is actually embedded within this ableist bias in society in general. So people feel ashamed that they're not meeting those expectations at sort of all levels in their lives.
27: Were there moments when you were interviewing these subjects where they sort of realized that they're not the problem, that the job was basically designed for a body that they don't have or maybe used to have?
28: Yeah, so for some of the people in our sample, that they had already gotten there by the time we were interviewing them. For others, it didn't happen during the interview because we try not to, you know, like mess with
27: bias
28: their lives
27: your
28: in that
27: subjects.
28: Way.
27: Yeah.
28: I mean, maybe post-interview, some reflections happened. But for some of the people in our sample, they had already realized, and often this happened when a doctor would diagnose them. Right. And so then they have like a legitimate rationale. And it's like, so it's not me. It's something bigger than me. And yet my employer is expecting me to be something else. So it's not me. It's them. It's my employer's fault. So some people were there already, I would say, or I know like 75% of our sample was not there. They just felt compelled to continue to push and push. And, you know, in America, our health benefits are tied to our employer. So you have no choice but to push through, because if you get fired, then you don't have insurance, and you need insurance because you need access to good healthcare. So it's this catch 22, what we call this vicious cycle of pain and shame that leads people to just continue to hide their pain and then hurt themselves even more. So they end up in this really bad loop where they're just, you know, they get to the point where they can't open a jar of spaghetti. We had people tell that at the end of the day. They just can't live their lives. They're pushing and pushing.
27: I understand the problem. I understand the how and why. What would you want a workplace or a manager at a workplace to take away from this, to start taking pain, chronic pain of their employees more seriously?
28: Yeah, I mean, I think we need to recenter work in the practice of management. So it's, what does the work require? And then you can work with a person to say, okay, well, what can your body do? So if the work requires typing, you don't actually need to type, right? You can dictate. If the work requires Zoom meetings, does your video have to be on, or can you be lying down, right? So I think if managers can actually recenter work in the conversation and strip the bodily expectations of how we get work done, that in and of itself will be a huge step forward.
27: I've been guilty of making someone on my team turn their camera on because we're like, oh, it feels like the meeting's more intimate, but maybe we should be kinder to that individual.
28: Well, I think it's about who the individual is and why their camera is off, right?
27: So fair enough.
28: Yeah, some people don't want their camera on because they're, you know, in pajamas.
27: Would be me. Guilty as charged there. Beth, I've enjoyed the chat. Thanks so much for coming on the show and sharing some of your research with me.
28: Yeah, thanks again for having me.
27: Coming up, this one's spicy. Just how busy do older folks get? And by busy, I mean intimate. You go, Grandma. According to a new study, it's pretty frequent.
0: Got a thought that's too good to keep to yourself? Call us anytime, toll-free in the U.S. and Canada at 1-888-505-6644. That's 1-888-505-6644. 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
13: From the National Newsroom of the Canadian Press, I'm Karen Rebo. Prime Minister Mark Carney is expected to announce today the federal government strategy on artificial intelligence. Carney is slated to tour an AI institute in Toronto and meet with researchers as he unfurls the blueprint. The strategy comes as governments, businesses, and civil society navigate the rapid development of machine learning. AI Minister Evan Solomon said this week his government's new strategy will look to build trust in AI while empowering workers and helping to build Canada. A man convicted in the brutal slayings of his three young children in British Columbia nearly two decades ago has been granted a conditional discharge.
14: Alan Schoenborn was found not criminally responsible in 2010 for the stabbing and smothering of his three children at their home in Merritt, B.C. in 2008. The B.C. Review Board now says his discharge comes with several conditions. They include attending a psychiatric clinic for treatment, keeping the peace, and not possessing or using drugs or alcohol. He must also return to the Forensic Psychiatric Hospital in Coquitlam, B.C. if his mental state is called into question. Aaron Sousa, The Canadian Press.
13: A new study released today by the Canadian Climate Institute suggests Ottawa's energy deal with Alberta will do little to reduce Canada's emissions. The analysis also says the minimal benefits from the Alberta Memorandum of Understanding aren't enough to offset the prospect of increased oil production. Canadian Press reporter Lisa Laporte has more.
11: Prime Minister Mark Carney and Alberta Premier Danielle Smith signed off on a deal last month on the province's industrial carbon price. They committed to bring Alberta's market price for carbon credits to $130 per ton by 2040. The study says the system isn't designed to get market prices to that floor.
15: Alberta Premier Danielle Smith used her first public appearance in Quebec City to promote stronger economic ties between Alberta and Quebec. Smith acknowledged the differences between the two provinces, but said they should work together to build a closer economic partnership.
16: Madame Fréchette, you may see in the newspaper, I coined a term for it today called Alberbeck or Caberta. So that's, just an expression of, already the fact that we work together so well.
15: And anyone living in Northeast Ohio, especially along Lake Erie, knows the warmer months mean it's mayfly season, also known as midges. The swarms start to peak when it gets to be about 14 Celsius or warmer. But one dad and daughter thought they would be safe from the swarms when they boarded a roller coaster at Cedar Point. Instead, they flew straight through a swarm of midges at just over 193 kilometers per hour. Dad Tyler Fellinger says it wasn't pretty.
17: I looked over and she had it all over her. But she was cracking up at me because it was just, my face was just, it looked like a fly swatter.
15: This is the Canadian Press. In sports, the first game in the NBA Finals was a win for the New York Knicks, who beat the San Antonio Spurs on their Texas home turf in Game 1. Here's reporter Ryan Field.
18: The Knicks trailed by as many as 14 points in the second half, but they used a 22-8 run to close the third quarter, and that sparked a huge fourth quarter. Brunson had 13 of his 30 points in the fourth quarter. Knicks get the win in Game 1, 105-90.
15: In baseball action, Mauricio Dubon hit a go-ahead three-run homer in the third, and the MLB-leading Atlanta Braves beat the Toronto Blue Jays 7-3. Toronto left-hander Patrick Corbin gave up four runs on six hits in five innings. The Blue Jays, meantime, have acquired right-handed pitcher Simeon Woods Richardson from the Minnesota Twins. The 25-year-old was designated for assignment by Minnesota on the weekend. From the Canadian Press, I'm Karen Rebo.
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27: Hey, welcome in. Quick content warning for any sensitive listeners or parents with small children. We'll be discussing human sexuality over the next 10 minutes, so listener discretion is advised. How often do elderly folks get busy? And by getting busy, I mean, well, yes, being intimate. The stereotype is that that spark fades as we age, but is that true? Well, let's challenge some of those assumptions about age, sex, and desire, because many people in their 70s, 80s, and beyond might be having a richer intimate life than you imagine. I am here with Cecile Schaller, a clinical psychologist who specializes in sexology in Norway, who has done research in this area. Cecile, welcome to the show.
19: Thank you for having me.
27: So what made you curious about studying the sex lives of older people? Was there a moment you thought that everyone's kind of pretending that older folks don't do these activities and they do?
19: Well, I was working as a clinician for 20 years, and I think I just wanted to go deeply into something, studying something properly. And then the opportunity came for me to apply for this PhD program with this project particularly. And I was curious because it was a group I hadn't worked so much with. And since I'm moving into that age range some years, I'm not going to mention how many.
27: I mean, eventually we all will.
19: We all are. And this concerns our future. So I thought, yeah, why not? And this is interesting. And it's been really enriching to listen to these interviews and these life stories. So it's been wonderful. I'm actually quite moved mentioning it now.
27: Wow. Well, let's talk about some of these interviews of people 65 to 85. What surprised you the most when they were talking about how much sex they were having?
19: Well, I was maybe not that surprised, really, but I think it was really beautiful to listen to the enjoyment they could feel with newly found sexual partners, for example, or rediscovering sexuality with an older partner, which they had been with for a long time. And some of the really tickling, fantastic stories were like people who hadn't had an orgasm until they were 83, for example.
27: Wow.
19: They were like kids, you know, having discovered something so fantastic that they could actually experience such strong emotions at that age. That was really amazing to listen to and really moving.
27: Why do you think younger people, even some health professionals, media, like television shows and things like this, have such a hard time imagining older adults as sexual beings?
19: Yeah. I mean, this is related to ageism. I mean, I'm just the ideas, stereotypes about how older people, what they think, what kind of values they have, what they do, what they're able to do. And these ideas that sexuality is only for the young and beautiful and those who are able-bodied and of a certain type and so on. That's quite common in the Western, maybe not only in the Western culture, but it is also, I think, a tendency in the Western part of the world to think about older people now, at least, more than, for example, 150 years ago, where older people were considered having certain value due to lived life. And now everybody has to strive at getting younger or staying younger all the time. So aging has become more negative. And the attributes we think are connected to older people may be even more negative than previously. So, and another thing is that people tend to, I mean, these attitudes are learned very early. So people who grow into their older age have already developed ageist attitudes, which are internalized. So they comply to some of these ideas already. And that also influences their relation to their own relationship to their own body and their own sexuality and whether they feel sexually interested or interesting for somebody, for anybody, for themselves also.
27: Now let's talk about what some older folks say. But before we do that, I want to just give what most people define sex as, like intercourse, okay? Like just a very athletic, simple act. Is that definition a little bit limiting, especially as people get older, where maybe your body doesn't work the way you used to? You can still be intimate, but you might not be doing it in a way that a young person would do it.
19: Absolutely. I mean, research shows that older people tend to change their sexual activity to move away from these more acrobatic practices, which we are able to do when we're younger, but to include more caressing, other ways of having sex, touching, and so on. But it's also interesting that when you ask people in research situations about their sex lives, they tend to think that you're asking about intercourse. So even if I said that, try to tell me something about your sexuality, any type of sexual activity, they would still very quickly talk about the intercourse aspect. So I think our society or now culture is very focused on sex as being intercourse and also that they have a normative relationship to that.
27: How do things like someone's illness, maybe the medication they're on, menopause for men, maybe like ED, grief, chronic pain, like there's so many things that get introduced slowly as we age. And how do they shape sexuality without necessarily ending it for older folks?
19: Well, it forces people to having to think about what do I like, what do I want to do? But very many tend to attribute these changes to that's a natural cause of aging. So they feel that they just have to accept it. Although they could go to their doctor, to their GP and say, listen, I'm starting to have quite a lot of pain, but I still want to keep sexually active. Can I have something to remedy that? Or
27: and the answer is, in fact, often yes.
19: Yeah, it is. I mean, there's a lot of stuff people could do, but they could, you know, but it's also a matter of how you understand what is good sexuality for yourself. And that's something where I think sex education for older people could be very good to learn about the changes, medications, the implications of medications, and what you could do and what could help.
27: Do Do some older folks keep quiet about being sexually active because their adult children would not take it well, or because, I don't know, society stereotypes or stigma, when in fact they are very active, they're just hush-hush about it?
19: Absolutely. I think that some people, if they've found a new partner, for example, and are really in love or find it exciting and it's really exhilarating for them, it's difficult to communicate this, not only to their own family, but maybe also to friends, unless, or same age people, unless they also are happy with their new situation. I think people are a bit cautious about this. But there's also a matter of they don't want to seem too sexually focused, because there is a repressive tendency in the culture to expect older people to behave, you know, sexually appropriate. And women are more, are under a greater demand to, or asked more to restrict their sexual expressions than men are.
27: I want to rewind to the story you gave of one of the people you interviewed in her 80s having her first climax. What can that story tell us about the idea that it's never too late to discover pleasure, to have joy in intimacy?
19: It's exactly what you say. It is never too late, because the body is still able to feel pleasure. And it is a matter of finding the adequate, what they say, adequate, the right stimulus, the right way of touching for you, particularly as an individual, and finding that way to get to the point of absolute pleasure. And it is never too late for that.
27: All right. Well, the next time you hear about your granny, your grandpa, you know, getting busy, don't judge them, I think, is the takeaway for me.
19: Exactly.
27: Cecile, I've enjoyed chatting with you. Thanks for being on the show.
19: Thank you.
27: Cecile Schaller is a clinical psychologist who specializes in sexology, and she lives in Norway. 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

0: most interesting person in the room. The Last Show with David Cooper. About 1 in 7 people live with a disability, yet in advertising, depicting someone with a disability is pretty rare. So in marketing, if a brand stops treating these people as invisible, what happens? And what would happen if we saw advertising reflected the world as it actually is? I am here with Zachary Estes, a marketing professor at City University of London in the UK, who has researched this. Zach, welcome to the show.
1: Thank you. Happy to be here.
0: So what first attracted you to study the inclusion of people with disabilities in advertising? Like, was there a gap in marketing that you felt was there?
1: There's definitely a very large gap in this. So it's actually quite shocking within marketing research how little attention has been paid to this issue. If you look at those numbers that you mentioned, something like 12% of people have some sort of disability. Maybe it's an invisible disability, so we don't even see it. Yet only about 1% of ads actually include people with disabilities. This is a big problem because one of the major psychological issues that people with disabilities have is that they're totally underrepresented to the extent that they feel ignored in society. And so it's an opportunity for marketers to actually take some positive action to try to alleviate at least some small part of that feeling ignored.
0: So when marketers do that, when they depict an ad showing someone like that, what did you end up finding? How do people receive it? Do the products get marketed better and fly more off the shelves? I guess at the end of the day, this is all about money for companies.
1: It is. It can be all about money. And consumers are okay with that, it turns out. So we have a bunch of experiments where what we do is we take a model who has a disability, usually a visible disability, like a missing arm or something, and we create an ad, sometimes with a real brand that you already know, like Dove, sometimes with a totally fake brand just to remove all of those brand effects. And then we create an identical version where we Photoshop, let's say, the missing arm back on. And then we just have people evaluate the ad or evaluate the brand. We have them make choices like, would you choose the product from this brand that advertises with a person with a disability or this other brand that doesn't? And what we found was actually a massive positive effect.
0: Huh.
1: So that nearly all consumers, when given the opportunity, will support the brand by choosing their products, by supporting them on social media or in any other way that they can promote the brand, because the brand itself is promoting the inclusion of people with disabilities.
0: Now, to me, this just seems like a win-win and a no-brainer. If the brand sees better sales or better marketing from it and people with disabilities feel more visible, like, why aren't brands doing this? Are they worried that that the consumers will somehow punish them, or consumers will tell them that their ads feel forced and not realistic? Like, what is the worry? What's the holdup here?
1: Yeah, exactly. So we did a small survey with some marketing managers, and what we found was basically fear. Like a serious fear of consumer backlash. And, you know, if you look back through the last 10 or 20 years of advertising, you will find some good examples of brands that tried to include people with disabilities, and it did totally backfire. And one of the things that our research shows is that's because they were not doing it in a supportive, inclusive way that focused on the individual's agency, but it instead focused on their vulnerability. So let me give you one example.
0: That's interesting. Yeah, please do.
1: So Victoria's Secret had an ad campaign with a model with Down syndrome called Sophia Giroux. And, you know, this is generally a very positive thing. And what our research shows is that ordinarily this would produce a very positive response from consumers. But the problem was they went really big public splash out saying, hey, look, we're using a model with Down syndrome in our ads. And what happened was consumers thought that that was fake. They thought, oh, you're only doing this to try to get us to buy your stuff. This is despicable. We're going to boycott your brand and et cetera, right?
0: So to the consumer, it felt kind of exploitative or something.
1: Exactly. So there's a sense of tokenizing people with disabilities and exploiting them for financial gain for the brand.
0: And how might you frame an ad depicting someone with Down syndrome where that wouldn't happen?
1: So a couple of major things that we found was, first of all, the ad really needs to focus on the person's agency. So it needs to be a presentation of inclusivity of just another perfectly agentic individual, rather than focusing on anything about vulnerability or disability. Because as soon as you start highlighting the disability, then it starts to look like you're using that person for your own financial gain.
2: And what would you say to a marketing executive or a marketing company saying, okay, I support all this, but I'm still worried that we'll get it wrong?
1: Well, so this is what our research is about. So we're not only showing the effect, but we're testing different conditions under which it does or doesn't occur. And it backfires if you focus too much on the vulnerability, as I just said. But another thing or another way that it can backfire is if you are too conspicuous about it, like I was saying with Victoria's Secret. Yeah. So we have another study, for instance, where we have a version of an ad where it says the model's name. It says, this is Claire Rogers, or it just says Claire Rogers, right? And we have another version where it says, Claire Rogers has Down syndrome. And then we have a third condition where we have a social media post from some third party saying, hey, look, this ad has a person with Down syndrome. Mm-hmm. And we found really positive effects on that last condition where some third party says, hey, look how, you know, supportive this is. But when the brand puts in the ad itself that the person has some disability, the effect reverses and you do get a backlash and people don't like the brand anymore.
2: Interesting. So it's not like a minefield. There are ways to get this right that aren't that tricky. And so there really shouldn't be that fear from marketers.
1: Yeah. I mean, it's totally understandable that there has been the fear, but it's not that tricky. There are just a few things to avoid. And otherwise, if you don't put your foot in your mouth in some way like that, actually you get a very large effect.
2: Well, let's talk more about that positive effect. Did it show up no matter the product? Like you mentioned Dove or soap. Did it show up in places where products were more formal or buttoned up? Like, was it across the board? And if so, where did it show up?
1: Yeah, so I guess, first of all, let me just say, I've been doing research like this for about 25 years, and I have never in my career worked with an effect as strong and positive as this. This is a very large positive reaction by consumers. So we did find the effect across things like consumer goods, shower gels, clothing lines, etc. We also found it in things like financial services, energy drinks, right? So energy drinks are all about activity. We had ads that included models with physical disabilities that might impair those activities. People still loved it, right? So basically we could not find any product or service where we didn't get this effect.
2: So bottom line, what would you want to tell marketers and what would you want to tell people about depicting those with disabilities in advertising, given that so many people fall in this group and they're so seldom seen in ads, what would you want changed?
1: Yeah, I mean, I think it's, I guess first let me say for marketing managers, the fear is understandable, but it, as you said, it's not a minefield. It can be navigated successfully. And when you do it, it can be so positive for the brand, but also so positive for the consumers, right? People with disabilities will identify with the brand and obviously will like it. But crucially, even people with no known disabilities also really love that action and will start to like the brand more. So I would just strongly encourage marketing managers to take the simple step to be more inclusive. In this case, people with disabilities, but could be other forms of inclusivity. And it could be really positive for you.
2: Well, Zachary Estes is a marketing professor at City University of London in the UK. Zach, this show often oscillates from serious to stupid pretty quickly. At the commercial break, you got mad at me because you're like, you've interviewed 10 people I know and never me. Why not me? I'm glad you came to the show today.
1: Thank you very much, David. Very happy to be here.
2: After the break, what happens in the bedroom when things go dead? You know, when a long time passes between, you know what I'm trying to say. We'll figure out how to solve that with a mental health professional in a moment.
0: 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This is The Last Show with David Cooper.
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22: You love your romantic partner. You get along. The relationship, well, it just works. But the bedroom has become more a museum than a playground, if you know what I mean. We are here with Gary Deere.

0: didn't understand what that meant as slang. Banger just means something good.
1: I took it in a totally different direction. I'm from an age where it just has a different meaning.
0: Anyway, and then from there we came to this topic. Look, anyone who's been in a long-term relationship who isn't a teenager or in their very early 20s, surely they've gone through a patch where things aren't as exciting in the bedroom, and it can be infrequent, the amount of intimate moments. And for some people, that's fine. Some people get that there's an ebb and flow to these things. And for other people, they lose their mind, Gary.
1: Honestly. Let me just start with the most fundamental issue that I've seen. People coming to see me as a counselor dealing with all sorts of issues of family life, of which this is one. But the most fundamental issue, David, hygiene.
0: Before we get to the deep stuff, we get to the basics. I feel personally attacked by that, but please keep going.
1: But honest to goodness, you know, if you want someone to go there, make sure there is hospitable. Mm-hmm. How's that for being delicate?
0: No, I think that's fair. I think there are deeper reasons like mismatched libidos, stress, anxiety, you know, like there are deep reasons, but there are also, I don't know if this is the right word, but shallow reasons. And like, you know, if you're not brushing your teeth,
1: that's
0: and then
1: it.
0: You expect your partner to smooch you, like, no, that's not going to work.
1: Yeah, yeah. As simple as that. Brush your teeth. Now here, okay, so.
0: Yeah, this is good advice.
1: They'll talk about communication issues. In a way, this is a communication issue because sometimes one's partner is afraid to offend and say something as simple as brush your teeth or have a shower.
0: I feel like sometimes these issues get so big. Like, let's say 1 month you start noticing your partner has bad breath, and then you don't say something on that first day or that first intimate encounter where you're like, ugh, I'm kissing this person and the breath is bad or whatever. And then it just builds and it builds and it builds, and it's this thing that's bothering you. And the bigger it gets, the less likely you are to broach the subject. Do you know what I'm talking about?
1: Yeah. And let's face it, David, we're all used to the smell of our own. So you may not realize that you're offended. Come on, we got to discuss this stuff. Somebody has to. You may not realize you're offensive when you are. So if you want to be amorous, get yourself ready first. Brush your teeth, clean your body, be prepared, and see if that doesn't change something that alone.
0: Yeah, I was expecting this conversation to go to the deep stuff like libido and, you know, like communication issues and work stress, making it so that you don't feel sexy at home or having a kid can change your libido. I thought we were going to do the deep stuff, but this is maybe even more important because the answer is so simple. Just take care of your own hygiene.
1: Yes. And so, you know, myself as a therapist, everyone does go to the deep stuff, and sometimes, not always, and you've already highlighted so many more deeper issues, all of which can be happening, but sometimes it's wise to can we just knock out some of the simpler stuff first? Because you know what? Not everything is deep, and we don't need to make issues if they aren't even there, if this solves it.
0: There's a, and again, content warning for any sensitive listeners or parents with small children, you're going to want to be advised. There's a comedian named Red Fox. He's long passed, but he was legendary. Yes. And he had a comedy album called You Gotta Wash Your Rear End. And he had a whole bit about how you gotta work on your hygiene for intimacy. And it's really funny. And anyone on YouTube, just Google Red Fox, You Gotta Wash Your Blank. And I'm just picturing this dude in his comedy routine.
1: Perfect. And so there you go. Look, the next issue that we wind up being faced with these days, different from when I was meeting people 20, 30 years ago, but these days it's the impact of pornography. People are seeing things on their screens with an expectation that their partner may engage similarly.
0: Yeah, it's like watching Mission Impossible and assuming if you rob a bank that you're going to be able to do the spy things that, you know, Mission Impossible.

0: people does. Side note, don't rob a bank. But I just, you wouldn't watch an action movie and think that if you get into a fight, it's going to look like that. You shouldn't watch adult entertainment and expect you that your love life is going to look like that.
1: Exactly. So, you know, I'm not here to say be into porn, don't be into porn. I'm just saying be careful for porn influencing your expectations.
0: This is Gary After Dark. I like it. Well, it's Gary After Dark. It's when you come on the show when things get a little spicy.
1: Well, this is spicy. We got to talk about this stuff. And if those are your expectations, you know, the result of the influence of pornography, you have to talk it out with your partner first. They have to feel comfortable with whatever it is you're proposing. And so that becomes that dialogue. That becomes, or may become, that difficult discussion.
0: Okay, so if we're having trouble in the bedroom, I'm hearing brush your teeth and then don't get unrealistic expectations from adult entertainment.
1: Correct.
0: Okay. Now, can we talk the deep stuff like work stress or like, you know, household issues where someone's feeling neglected or like they have to do all the work and at the end of the day, they're annoyed with their partner all the time. What about the big stuff? What about the deep stuff that we're not getting right now?
1: Well, we can go there too. You know, what is your sexual preference? What does turn you on? How do you like to be touched? You know, everyone's body is think of it as a musical instrument, and everyone likes to their instrument played differently. So the only way we're going to understand what those differences are is if we talk about them with our partner.
0: And for some people, talking about it in the moment, like talking about it in bed, feels like uncomfortable or awkward, or I don't want to say these things, which is fine, but that doesn't mean you can't communicate before or after your intimate encounter, you know, letting someone know, hey, I know we're not being intimate right now. We're sitting at the dinner table, maybe not the dinner table, but, you know, somewhere. And you're like, okay, this is how I like things. Because if you don't communicate what you find enjoyable in the bedroom, how's the other person supposed to know? They're not a psychic. They can't read your mind.
1: And here, I'm going to give you the words. I'm going to give our listeners the words to open up the conversation. It goes like this. I have something to talk with you about, and I feel really awkward. Own your awkwardness, okay? And when we do, it typically invites people into the space, into the conversation. I feel awkward talking about this. I want to talk about what my sexual preferences are. Use the language. So there's no misunderstanding about what this difficult conversation is going to be about. I'd like to talk to you about something awkward. I want to talk to you about my sexual preferences. Okay.
0: We come back from the break with Gary Dierenfeld. It's Gary After Dark. How much does like modern life contribute to a lack of bedroom activity with stress and phones and work and exhaustion and kids? Are we simply too tired right now to be intimate? And if you are, what can you do to get around it? It's Therapy Thursday on a Wednesday, and therapist, social worker Gary Dierenfeld is here. And we'll be back. Did I say that all right? Probably not, but...
1: Yeah, I've got you befuddled with the topic.
0: He certainly does.
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0: It's bangers only. I used to have a producer that before the show, he would say bangers only. And I'm just thinking of him right now. Not important. Gary Dierenfeld is here. It's Therapy Thursdays on a Wednesday. We are talking about a lack of activity in the bedroom. If you know what I mean, dead bedrooms. And we're getting into the heavy stuff. Modern life, distractions, phones, stress for people, kids, I don't know. Life somehow gets in the way and can make it so that you're never intimate with your partner, Gary, can't it?
1: Boy, does life get in the way. You know, some of the normal stressors that the vast majority of people are facing these days, just having enough income, paying the rent or the mortgage, a car payment, getting the kids off to school, finding time to just do the shopping, let alone having the money for the groceries. You know, there are so many things that can be on our mind when what we'd like to be is amorous. And let's face it, with all these things in on our mind, it crushes out that space for being amorous.
0: And the longer, for some people, the longer it's been, the more stressful the idea becomes. Like, oh, it's been a week. Oh, it's been a month. Oh, it's been 3 months. The pressure builds for you, you know, and then so when it happens, it has to be perfect. And I would never share details of my private life with my partner who will remain unnamed. So this story is about someone else, not me, I promise. So someone who isn't me. When it's been a while for that person who isn't me and their partner, you know, when it's been a week, 2 weeks, 3 weeks, we go into it saying, okay, it's been a while. Let's just do it. No pressure. If it's just mediocre because we haven't done it in a while, that is okay. You know, even if it's just not great, not the most amazing bedroom experience, that is okay. Take the pressure off for that first time you get intimate again after a long time. That is the advice from someone who isn't me.
1: I love chatting with you, David, because the truth of the matter is you do offer very good advice as well. It's like some of the workshops I go to and I ask the group, what are you grappling with? And I say, you can always start by saying, I have a friend.
0: Someone who isn't me.
1: That's it. So listen, you know, if it's been a while and there you feel that pressure, another way to take that pressure off is just to look at your partner and say, it's been a while since we've just had fun by ourselves. And honestly, it only takes 5, 10, 15 minutes max.
0: Right? What are you talking about? 30 seconds, Gary. Come on.
1: Well, there you go. Even 30 seconds. So you may want to have an island of pleasure. And you can even present it to your partner that way. Let's have an island of pleasure. Let's carve out 5, 10, 15 minutes where we're going to do this because we deserve it. And so you literally look at each other and you say, we need to make space for this. Let's enjoy ourselves. And that's, you know, that's assuming that hygiene has been taken care of and that otherwise you do enjoy having sex with your partner and your partner with you. So we're talking about managing just the stressors that get in the way, not really the quality of your relationship or the quality of your sex life when you're able to engage in it. So you're looking, you've got a smile on your face.
0: No, I'm just thinking, I'm just thinking about something, but I'll say it in a sec. Please continue.
1: Okay. So talk about those islands of pleasure and say, can we have an island of pleasure? It's just another way of conceptualizing, taking some time out for your intimate life. And honestly, that intimacy to most relationships, not all, but most relationships, that intimacy is an important part of the connection, an important part of the relationship, an important part of feeling like you are a couple. So it's a good investment in the relationship to have those islands of intimacy.
0: I like it. Islands of intimacy. See, you give helpful information too. Look, I'm imagining a couple that gets in a blowout fight over, like, dirty dishes, and it's not really about the dishes. Is there times when a dead bedroom, when you're not being intimate with your partner, it's not really about the sex? It's more about, like, resentment or stress or division of labor or even, like, emotional disconnection. Like, can it be about something else? And if so, is it good to attack those issues first? Maybe by going to a therapist, for example.
1: Yeah, and that is a good reason to go to a therapist, by the way. When you're having trouble sorting out the bumps and grinds of daily life and whether or not you feel your partner is pulling their weight in some of those grinds of daily life, and how do you sort those differences out? It is hard to feel amorous when we are feeling resentful. And so we have to deal with that as the underlying issue. We have to deal with the resentment. And if you want to do that without going to the therapist, you have to raise it in such a way that your partner doesn't feel attacked. The degree to which any of us feels attacked, we get defensive. And the most common thing to do when feeling defensive will either withdraw or we will attack in turn. It doesn't resolve anything. So if you have something for which you're feeling resentful, just use that language. You know, I'm feeling resentful. I've been doing XYZ, and, you know, my feeling is that you haven't been doing A, B, and C or whatever. Can we talk this through? And you want to present it in a way that is, in a sense, informational versus accusatory. It's not, you didn't do this, you're not doing that. It's more, you know, these are the imbalances that I'm experiencing. I don't know if you would agree or see it similarly. And I'm curious what concerns you may have with me as well. So we're opening up the dialogue and, you know, we're putting ourselves out there, hopefully, without being defensive.
0: The last thread of this, I don't think we've touched upon it, the mismatched libido. Like, if you had a couple coming to you for therapy, how do you navigate that without one partner feeling rejected and the other partner feeling pressured?
1: Well, there are any number of medical issues that can create a mismatch of libido. And that is for either partner. It could be an androgen issue. It could be an estrogen issue. It could be a thyroid issue. It could be menopause. So sometimes there is a medical basis to a difference of libidos.
0: And for that, talk to your doctor. Now, what about more like psychological, where it's just like, I'm never going to want to do it every day kind of thing?
1: Well, and that's an issue as well. And depending on one's early experiences with sex, someone may have been sexually violated recently or years ago or even in childhood. And it's like a ghost that kind of hangs on that is often unspoken of. The degree to which people can find the comfort to put that out there to explain what has been influencing their issues with intimacy, the degree to which our partner understands, then maybe we can have a dialogue about that. I've talked to people about permission-based intimacy. So your partner may have had untoward experiences where now if you are aware of that and you ask, is it okay if I touch you? Right? That opens up a different kind of intimacy.
0: So I'm hearing communication, no matter the kind of, is the...
1: Correct. It takes communication, but we have to understand what we're communicating about, what the issue is that we're trying to manage.
0: Wish we had more time. It's Therapy Thursdays on a Wednesday. Gary Dierenfeld, thank you for being here.
1: This has been a banger. Thanks, David.
0: It certainly has. That's a wrap on our Wednesday Hump Day program. I really appreciate you listening. We'll be back tomorrow night because this is not the last show. Well, it's not the last show, but, you know, that's the name of the show, but we're coming back. This was another of the last show. Good night.
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26: After a lengthy investigation, police charge a 40-year-old man in connection to a slew of fires targeting infill homes. Premier meeting. Danielle Smith meets with the Premier of Quebec as the two provinces look to build closer ties on trade. Plus, prepare to pay more for parking. City Council is considering changes, including higher rates and the scrapping of 15-minute free parking.
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27: Hey, good morning, everyone. Welcome to Thursday, Friday Eve. It is June 4th. Thank you so much for being with us. We are coming at you for free. You don't have to pay for us, right?
26: Yes, even for 15 minutes.
27: Yeah, exactly.
26: You can stay with us for four hours, actually.
27: Yeah.
26: Wow, what a deal.
27: Yeah, I think we just have to live up to their expectations.
26: Yes, we'll try our best.
27: Well, living up to expectations, got to say, there is a guest here.
26: There is. You can't see him. He's too little.
27: Oh, but you might hear him. Do you hear?
26: I got to take that collar off of him. Yeah. I brought Leon in to work with me today, so we'll take his collar off, though, because it is quite noisy. He's going to the groomer for the first time.
27: Okay.
26: I've always just brushed him myself.
27: For the first time?
26: Yes, I've always just done it myself.
27: Okay.
26: But his hair is so bad right now.
27: Right, okay.
26: So bad.
27: So after the groomer, then you're going to go to the Sears Portrait Studio, right?
26: Yes, get some pictures taken, and then end it with a puppuccino.
27: Oh, okay.
26: Yes, which is basically just whipped cream in a cup.
27: Yeah, of course. What a great day for Leon.
26: Yeah. He's so excited because he just saw D.C.
27: Oh, look at him go. Oh, my goodness.
26: Oh, boy.
27: You know, we will see him, I'm sure, throughout the course of the
26: day.
27: Someone we haven't seen for a couple of days. Britt,
26: welcome back.
28: Good morning. I'm so excited to be back. It was a nice few days off. Only because of schedule changing, I didn't take the days off. I'll be here now today until next Friday. So every morning, you know where to find me. But it was nice to kind of have those days off to sleep in through the rainy weather. Kind of hoping we're going to see towards the end of it. We're getting a little bit of that sunshine coming up, 12 degrees. It is quite comfortable this morning, but we'll take a look at what could potentially be rolling in later this afternoon. And let's hand it over to Leon's best friend, Daytree.
29: Thanks very much, Britt. And right now, things are looking pretty decent on our roadways. Of course, there will be a few delays in these early morning hours just due to some construction, as you'll have to proceed with caution as you're traveling into the city. I'll have a list of those highway construction notes coming your way in just a few minutes. But for now, back to the desk with Aaron and Vinesh.
26: Thank you, DC. Edmonton police have now laid charges in connection to a series of fires at infill construction sites from last fall.
27: As Global's Catherine Ludwig reports, the impact of the fires can still be seen 6 months later.
0: I'm currently in the Strathcona neighborhood. Behind me is the construction of a brand new infill building after the original one burnt down in a string of infill arsons last year. You can still see some remaining damage on the neighboring houses. This next door neighbor has boarded up windows still and just had its shingles redone just last week. Edmonton police have now charged 40-year-old Peter Jones with 27 criminal charges in relation to this fire, as well as four others. All five infill sites were deliberately burnt down in a two-week period in October and November of last year. The other homes were in Belgravia, including fires on 74th Avenue and Saskatchewan Drive. Some of the charges Jones is facing include five counts of arson with disregard for human life and five counts of break and enter to commit arson. People Global News spoke with who live near some of the arson sites say they're glad to hear the news of the arrest.
1: Like I say, I'm happy to hear that. We don't need more of that in the city.
3: I definitely feel relieved somewhat, but it does indicate a bigger problem out there of why are these arsons happening? How do we prevent them? What's the cause? What's the motive?
4: I'm relieved. It's just been such a traumatic time for the whole family here. So,
0: according to the police release, Jones was already in custody when the charges were laid. He was arrested last November for breaching his parole. Catherine Ludwig, Global News.
26: Police are investigating a fatal collision after a man was hit in a Southside parking lot. It happened around 11:30 p.m. on May 28th in the area of Millwoods Road and 28th Avenue. Police say a 23-year-old man approached a vehicle in the parking lot and there was a confrontation. When the driver went to leave, the victim was hit and died from his injuries. Speed and alcohol are not believed to be factors. No charges have been laid and police continue to investigate.
6: Well, police are looking for your help to identify two suspects following an assault on a convenience store clerk. Police have released these photos of a man and a woman they suspect were involved in a robbery at a convenience store in the area of 157th Street and Stony Plain Road 2 weeks ago. Police say the clerk confronted the suspects and was stabbed. The 44-year-old was taken to hospital with non-life-threatening injuries. Anyone with information is asked to contact police or Crime Stoppers. It is 5:05. The province is rolling out new driver's licenses that will also put an end to the paper healthcare cards.
7: Alberta, we're finally getting rid of these.
8: That's right. Instead of carrying a driver's
26: license, officials say it will make things more convenient, but some worry that convenience comes with a price and could end up putting your privacy at risk. Starting July 2nd, the new cards will include your driver's license information as well as your health care number and citizenship marker. Minister of Service Alberta and Red Tape Production, Dale Nally, says the change will streamline access to services.
9: There are a lot of benefits that Albertans are entitled to that are exclusive to particularly citizens and permanent residents. Now, permanent residents quite often have their PR card ready accessible, but there's many Albertans that can't find their birth certificate. And so they go to apply for these benefits and they have to go back and get their birth certificate first.
10: The fact that all that data is being combined into one database by the Alberta government. Therefore, it's a high-value target now for cyber criminals, because if they can breach that database, they're going to get not only health care, but citizenship and driving details all in one place.
26: The new cards will cost $17 million to implement over the next 6 years.
6: Well, a red deer woman is speaking out after learning she will have to wait 2.5 years for an MRI. Linda Burns had been feeling pain in her neck after a spinal fusion. An MRI was requested by her doctor to see if she would need surgery. Now, AHS sent her a letter with the appointment, which is scheduled for December of 2028. She is frustrated that this is what the healthcare system has become and hopes that by telling her story, some sort of meaningful changes will result.
11: It's frightening. Am I going to be, like, immobilized at that point? Am I going to have to go through 2.5 years of pain and agony and worry and anxiety and all that stuff? So it's frightening. It's very, very concerning.
6: Global News reached out to both the Ministry of Hospitals and Surgical Services as well as Acute Care Alberta, but did not receive a response back before deadline. Premier Daniel Smith has wrapped up meetings in Quebec in the goal to improve economic relations.
5: I look at the Port of Quebec as well as Port of Montreal as being Alberta's gateway to Europe. And so I think that...
26: Well, speaking at an event hosted by the Montreal Council on Foreign Relations and Federation of Chambers of Commerce of Quebec, Smith suggested that Alberta and Quebec have more in common than people think. That includes battles with the federal government. The premier also continues to advocate for an east-west energy corridor.
5: We have products that we can produce because we've got a natural advantage. We can ship them to Quebec. Quebec can manufacture, and then we can buy them back.
12: The east coast of Canada imports oil, for as an example. And, you know, if there's an opportunity to sell Alberta oil and become more nationally self-sufficient in energy, that's one possibility.
26: Smith noting in her remarks that she admires Quebec's autonomy within Canada on issues such as immigration, an issue on the ballot in October's referendum. It is 5:08 this morning. We continue our series, Road to the Referendum. Alberta First Nations have strongly opposed separation and any discussion of a split ever since talks started.
6: Sturgeon Lake Cree Nation is taking an active role in the legal battles. Our Eric Bay went up to the nation to see why this is such a pressing issue for them.
13: Our way of life is out there on the land, and it's harvesting medicines, it's living off the land, it's utilizing the fur-bearing animals in a good way to sustain ourselves.
14: That thought is what Sheldon Sunshine considers when he thinks about Alberta possibly separating from Canada. Preserving that living is the Sturgeon Lake Cree Nation Chief's motivation as he fights to prevent a split.
13: Our people have been living in this territory for millennia, and when they signed the treaty, it was to ensure that our way of life continued.
14: Sturgeon Lake is one of the First Nations at the forefront of legal battles over Alberta's separation. Indigenous treaty rights have been at the heart of legal arguments for several different nations, and they've been challenging the process initiated by a pro-separation group that's pushing to get its question onto a referendum ballot.
15: It's affirming our rights, so we'll do what we have to do.
14: Two different judges have already ruled in First Nations' favor. Their reasoning is the province neglected the duty to consult by allowing Stay Free Alberta's question and petition drive to go ahead.
16: Treaty First Nations are the senior partners at the constitutional table.
14: Bruce McIver is part of a law firm that works exclusively on Indigenous rights cases. He says treaties were signed between First Nations and the Crown before Alberta was even a province. Because of that, he argues those agreements supersede provincial decisions.
16: If Alberta wanted to remove itself from Canada, Alberta wouldn't have any legitimacy because it would break the promise of the treaties.
14: While announcing the referendum question, Premier Danielle Smith called the most recent court ruling erroneous and vowed to appeal it.
5: I don't even know what the court would expect of a citizen-initiated petition to satisfy a bar to a duty to consult before they can even ask a question. That's why I think that it's been an error in law.
14: The issue gaining national attention, with Manitoba's premier weighing in at the recent Western Premier's Conference.
17: It is not up to the petition gatherers to fulfill the duty to consult. It is up to you, as the Alberta government, to fulfill the duty to consult.
14: Chief Sunshine says the new question does not change his approach.
13: We are going to fight like heck to protect and preserve that way of life for our future generations.
14: Eric Bay, Global News.
6: And our series continues this week, exploring the debate around Alberta's future. Throughout the day today, we will focus on the economy and what impacts a referendum on separation could have. Now, coming up at around 6:40 this morning, we will talk with economist Moshe Lander. All right, it is coming up to 5:12, and DC, you have a new BFF this morning.
19: Hi, Leanne. Buddy, come here.
20: Yes, that's my best buddy. Yeah. Oh, get the butt scratching. Nothing says love like, here, scratch my bum. We do have right now good highway conditions. No issues to report for travelers that are making their way
2: outside of the city, it's just really some construction slowdown. So as you're traveling along Highway 60, over Highway 16 as well, the southwest leg of the Anthony Henday, we do have some ongoing work with the South LRT. And then Highway 16, as you're traveling in westbound near Clover Bar Road, in and around the Sherwood Park area, we do have construction there as some bridge maintenance is being done. And if you're heading outside of the city, eastbound along the Yellowhead as you're crossing over the Beverly Bridge, there is a speed reduction and lane closures in place. But otherwise, we are rolling along very well right now. We have no issues to report. Traffic flow looks really good across the city. Tiny little slowdown on the north leg of the Anthony Henday. They've been doing some work as well near 97th Street, so just keep that in mind. You may encounter a slowdown through that stretch. But good start. That is your OK Tire traffic. Let's head over to Sky Tracker weather now and say good morning to Britt.
18: Good morning, Daintree. 12 degrees. It's an interesting looking sky right now. We've got a little bit of that sunshine trying to push through. Hopefully get a little bit of that worked in today. Temperatures not so bad. We are sitting at that 12 degrees surrounding areas, seeing the double digits as well. So I didn't find it so bad leaving this morning. I did take a coat, probably not necessary, but we're going to be a little bit comfortable, more comfortable today than what we've been the last couple of days. Last couple of days have been a little bit on the cooler side. So we are headed to 18, still considering to be below that seasonal average of 20, but we may get a little bit of that sunshine mixed in there, which of course we haven't seen much of the last couple of days. Last year, 21 degrees, so just above that seasonal average, and that sunrise already happened. And of course, not seeing anything just yet. 9:56 will be when we see that sunset this evening. So not so bad. Our next couple of days, again, it's a little bit of up and down. The good news is we're not seeing as much when it comes to that rain on the board. May see some later in the afternoon showers tomorrow, but finally, we're starting to see a little bit more mix of that sunshine in there. So headed into the weekend, still below seasonal average, but it's going to finally start to taper off on a little bit of that rain. Check out this photo. What a wide photo of the sky, because it took me a second to realize that's that famous hotel in Waterton there at the top of the hill. But Susan got this one. A little bit of a drab sky there, but it still doesn't seem to bring down the photo at all, does it, Aaron Finesh?
19: No, still a beautiful photo.
21: That part of the province, if anyone has ever, never been, please go.
19: Yeah, it's stunning.
21: Yeah. Thanks,
19: all right,
21: Britt.
19: Thanks, Britt. It is coming up to quarter after five. The real season begins this weekend for the Edmonton Elks.
21: We will tee things up coming up after the break.

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0: Welcome back, everyone. We're coming up to 5:18. Later this morning, Prime Minister Mark Carney is expected to announce the federal government's strategy on artificial intelligence.
1: Carney is slated to tour an AI institute and meet with researchers in Toronto. This comes as governments, businesses, and society at large navigate the rapid development of machine learning and tools that can process information almost instantly with varying degrees of accuracy. Artificial Intelligence Minister Evan Solomon indicates the government's plan will look to build trust in AI, empower workers, and help build Canada. The feds have said that new privacy and online safety laws will be important elements in building that trust.
0: So with artificial intelligence, Canada now has access to an AI model so powerful that the company behind it is withholding the platform from the general public. AI Minister Evan Solomon says the government has signed on to Project Glasswing, which gives Ottawa access to Anthropic's Mythos model. This will allow some Canadian companies to use the technology to bolster their cybersecurity. A limited number of other companies in more than 15 countries are also part of the project. Anthropic is delaying a wider release of the AI model because of its hacking ability and the potential for abuse.
2: Ideal for data centers that
1: the environmental impact of data centers is now equal to some of the biggest countries in the world, according to a new report from United Nations University. Across the globe, data centers used up close to 448 trillion watt hours of electricity last year. That's more than all but 10 countries in the entire world. The report predicts that water, energy use, and pollution from data centers will double in just 4 years, accounting for nearly 3% of the world's electricity use by 2030. The report's authors say people can reduce the energy usage of AI by 25% by simply cutting down their word use in requests. We are coming up to 20 after 5. The real season begins this weekend for the Edmonton Elks.
0: The EE visit the Ottawa Redblacks on Saturday to kick off the 2026 campaign. Now, Edmonton hopes to do something it has not done in recent years, win a season opener. The last time they did so was back in 2019. It happened to be the same year the Elks last made the playoffs. Edmonton is looking for a much better start to the campaign compared to years past.
3: We don't want to start out slow. We're looking to start out hot, and we're excited to get this opportunity over in Ottawa, and it's going to be a great challenge. Really good guys over there.
4: It's going to be really good. Getting to actually compete, having all that other things. Like, there's a lot of competition in training camp and in preseason games, but this is where they start to, you know, count.
0: On the offensive and defensive sides of the ball, the Elks say they've had a very good camp and like where they're heading into week one.
4: The whole group, like communication from coaches down, Cody, then inside the O-line, like everyone's veterans, everyone knows what they're doing, everything's been smooth.
3: We're way farther ahead than we were last year, but, you know, all it does is just give us a better opportunity to go 1-0, and that's what we're trying to go this week. And so we're really excited for the opportunity to go out there and in Ottawa and start this season off fast.
1: 1-0.
0: Well, let's hope so. I think the fans are itching for some positive news.
1: They definitely are.
0: The entire city, I think, too, as well, right?
1: I agree. Fingers crossed. Good luck. It is 5:21.
0: We are going to take a quick break. We'll head over to 880 Chet to see what's on the go for the Thursday edition. And Britt is standing by with your full weather forecast details right after this.

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0: All right, welcome back, everyone. 524. Let's head over and check in with the Chet Morning Team for this Thursday.
1: Good morning, Stacey.
2: Morning. I heard you brought your doggo in.
1: I did. Yes. He's going for
2: grooming.
0: Although we should point out, Stacey, that apparently it's not Aaron's dog right now for
1: it's
0: the next
1: Daytree's.
2: Oh, I heard it's Daytree's dog.
1: Yeah.
2: We talked about this on the show yesterday, talking about wet dog smells, and I have a cat. I'm a crazy cat lady. And so he goes outside, and he came in, and he was soaking wet, and I went and and you know what he smelled like?
1: No.
2: Nothing.
1: Oh, yeah. Wet dog is intense.
2: Normal. So we looked up why wet dogs smell like wet dogs, like moldy carpets and sawdust. Because they produce more oil to make their coats waterproof. Cats produce less of it. And so when the water gets in there, the microbes and all the bacteria and all that, they start to propagate, if you will. And then cats, of course, spend 30 to 50% of their waking hours grooming themselves.
1: Right.
2: Dogs eat poop. So, yeah, there's difference.
1: My dog does not eat poop, Stacey.
2: Okay. All right, sniff once. Then. Stacey, okay, that's good.
0: Stacey, this is such riveting breakfast television right now.
2: Sorry. I think I ticked off some of our listeners yesterday, too. This is going to be a windfall for listeners today. We have a bang-in show, if you will. We've got Alphonso Davies, of course, a Canadian soccer star. We have his junior high school coach talking about how I'm sure he'll be doing everything he can to make sure that he's playing for Canada and getting healthy. So hopefully that happens really, really soon. Also, we're going to get a little controversial, and I know that my text line is going to blow up on a couple of stories. There is a public hearing up in the Grand Prairie region because Mr. Wonderful, Kevin O'Leary, plans to build this massive data center. In the north part of this province. We're going to actually go to Utah. We're going to be talking to a reporter at the Salt Lake City Tribune because he's trying to do the exact same thing. He's trying to build a data center the size of 333 West Edmonton malls.
1: Yeah.
2: And people are not happy there. So they're a little bit further along in the process there, so we'll find out what they have to say. And we're going to be talking to Tara Sloan about Carter Hart, and I can't wait to read the text line, and I'm being sarcastic there, because there's lots of things to discuss. In the last game, the first game of the Stanley Cup Finals, there were boos of Carter Hart, there were chants of no means no, and I guess there's a lot of hockey fans having a really hard time reconciling the fact that he is three games away from the Stanley Cup Finals after what happened in that hotel room after the World Junior Championships in 2018. So we're going to unpack that. We're going to hear both sort of sides. We're going to talk both sides. But I think that it's an important conversation to have.
1: Mm-hmm, for
0: definitely.
1: Sure.
0: Stacey, have fun responding to all those phone calls today.
2: Oh, I won't. That's what my boss does. That's his
1: Thanks,
2: job.
1: Stacey.
2: Right. See you.
1: 527 weather time.
3: Yeah, that was a lot to take in. Wow, Stacey. That's a lot of topics today. So she's going to be busy as we take a look here in and around this city, Chappelle Gardens. 12 degrees, not so bad. I thought it was quite nice, but look at how green everything is. You know, it's been a lot of rain, of course, but it's crazy to see how quick everything has changed. I might be really late to the party since I've had the last 3 days off, but I'm pretty excited about it. So wind, not an issue at the moment within the province. Temperatures are quite comfortable. We're hovering closer to the double digits. A little bit cooler, I guess you could say, through Fort McMurray, feeling that 2 degree difference, 8 degrees feeling like 6, 8 degrees in through Cold Lake, and that 1 degree difference in through Lloydminster, 9, feeling like 8 right now. But central parts of the province feeling those double digits, and then to Grand Prairie, 14 degrees, Slave Lake, 13 so far. Now, we're not necessarily headed to too much of a warm-up for the entire province today. We're still going to be below that seasonal average. We do have a small chance of seeing those showers later today. We're looking at about a 30% chance, potentially closer to that lunch hour, but it's a very small chance we see those showers passing through. When we look at that 7-day forecast, though, not a ton to tell you about because that seasonal average, we don't really get too close to Monday, Tuesday, but it doesn't really seem like we're going to be soaring above it for just a little bit yet. Stay with us. We'll be back after the break.

0: Good morning. We are starting off the morning drive, moving really well out the door, not seeing too much in the way of big delays right now. Traffic volume pretty light out there and moving around the city at a good pace. We do have crews doing some overnight work on the exit from the White Mud eastbound to go on to Twilliger Drive, so just watch as they finish up to there. Get 20 times the points Friday and Saturday at Shoppers Drug Mart. 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

0: Good morning, everyone, and welcome to Cell 532. Charges have been laid following a series of fires at infill construction sites from last fall.
1: Edmonton police have charged 48-year-old Peter Jones with 27 criminal charges in relation to five fires in Strathcona and Belgravia. They all happened within a two-week period in October and November of last year. Some of the charges include five counts of arson with disregard for human life and five counts of break and enter to commit arson. Global News spoke with residents near the arson sites.
2: I'm relieved. It's just been such a traumatic time for the whole family.
3: I definitely feel relieved somewhat, but it does indicate a bigger problem out there of why are these arsons happening? How do we prevent them?
1: According to police, Jones was already in custody when charges were laid. He had been arrested in November for breaching his parole. Premier Danielle Smith has wrapped up a visit to Quebec, where she pitched a renewed alliance with the Eastern Province.
0: The Premier says the two provinces have more in common than people think, especially when it comes to their government's fights with Ottawa. Global's Adam Matvicker reports.
4: Is it me?
5: Although she admits French isn't her strong suit, Premier Danielle Smith says that and other differences shouldn't prevent Alberta and Quebec from building a stronger economic alliance.
4: I believe that we have far more in common than not. What we don't have in common is that

0: Quebec, a trading relationship that the Business Council of Alberta says is relatively underdeveloped.
1: The East Coast of Canada imports oil, as an example. And, you know, if there's an opportunity to sell Alberta oil and become more nationally self-sufficient in energy, that's one possibility.
0: Smith pushing for an east-west energy corridor in a meeting with Quebec Premier Christine Frechette.
2: I look at the Port of Quebec as well as Port of Montreal as being Alberta's gateway to Europe.
0: But experts here in Alberta say Frechette faces a tight election this fall after taking over from former Premier François Legault. Her Coalition Avenir Quebec party sits third in recent polls.
3: So it's possible that they could be more supportive of energy policy than previous governments, but are they going to be there past the fall?
4: And let's get to work.
5: Products that we can produce because we've got a natural advantage. We can ship them to Quebec. Quebec can manufacture and then we can buy them back.
0: As the premier hopes the friendly meeting ushers in a new era of Alberta-Quebec relations. Adam McVicker, Global News.
6: It is now 5:35. This week, Global News continues to bring you in-depth coverage on the issue of Alberta separation. Now this morning, a focus on one group, which has been standing in strong opposition since talks started.
7: We are going to fight like heck to protect and preserve that way of life for our future generations.
8: Sturgeon Lake is one of the First Nations at the forefront of legal battles over Alberta separation. Indigenous treaty rights have been at the heart of legal arguments for several different nations. A lawyer who works exclusively on Indigenous rights cases says treaties were signed between First Nations and the Crown before Alberta was even a province. Because of that, he argues those agreements supersede provincial decisions.
9: If Alberta wanted to remove itself from Canada, Alberta wouldn't have any legitimacy because it would break the promise of the treaties.
8: Two different judges have already ruled in favor of First Nations, saying the province neglected the duty to consult. To learn more about the motivation fueling the First Nations fight, you can watch the full story at globalnews.ca/road-to-referendum. And throughout the day today, we're taking a closer look at the economy and what impact a referendum on separation could have. Coming up at 6:40 this morning, we will talk with economist Moshe Lander.
6: We're coming up to 5:37. The city is thinking about ramping up paid parking in more locations as it considers the next four-year budget. But some business owners are worried the move will simply drive customers away.
10: They took away the evening free parking and Sunday free parking, which was a definite incentive.
6: Audrey's Books on Jasper Ave is one business that could be impacted as council considers removing a 15-minute free parking period based on recommendations from a city report. Under the proposal, drivers would also have to pay to park at the Muttart Conservatory, the zoo, and Fort Edmonton Park as part of a pilot for city-owned facilities. The mayor says the city needs to evaluate everything.
11: And that's how we're approaching this budget, to say what's the right ratio for user fees versus property taxes. What we've seen for increases on our property taxes the last 4 years can't happen going into the next four-year period. And with that means looking at every single program.
6: If all the changes are made, a city report suggests that parking revenue could double, reaching $10.4 million by 2028.
8: There's a very bumpy road plaguing drivers in the city's southwest. It's a rough ride made worse by all the recent rain. 153rd Street Southwest, or Range Road 253, between 73rd Ave Southwest and Highway 19, used to be a quiet country road. In recent years, it's become a convenient shortcut for those looking to avoid Highway 2 to get between the southwest end of the city and the airport, and to the airport and Nisku. Residents along the road say it can't handle the traffic it takes on. The road is graveled and graded a few times a year, but the fix never lasts more than a few days, and the road is undrivable.
12: But not much I can do other than voice my frustrations, because I live on this road, so I have no other options. If I was anybody other than the few families that live on this road, I would take any other road, drive miles in other directions to not be on this road, but unfortunately, I'm stuck on this road.
8: Residents would like to get the road paved. The city says there is no plan at the moment for a project in this area. That's bumpy. It's a bumpy ride, DC.
13: Yeah, I imagine they're going to have to possibly put in a

0: local traffic only sign.
1: Yeah.
0: Do some enforcement to keep it. Because, yeah, you can't. It was not meant to handle that much traffic volume. We do have, for the moment, just taking a look at some of the traffic coming into the city. Westbound along the Yellowhead out near 50th Street, it is rolling along very well. We have just a little bit of some traffic approaching the intersection here at 107th Street as you're heading eastbound. They were dealing with some flooding, and you can still see some of that water that has pooled in a few of the ditches that they have been excavating through that spot. So obviously, going through those construction zones, it's going to slow things down a bit, and that's what we need to do in order to keep everybody safe. But for those that are traveling through that location, of course, there is a speed reduction along the Yellowhead for the freeway conversion project. One as you're approaching the White Mud and Rainbow Valley Bridge work, the Twilliger work. So just keep that in mind as you're traveling through those locations. Everything else seems to be rolling along very well. So hopefully we can get through this commute without any delays. We do have for your gas prices, they're remaining fairly steady right now. They're at $157.5. $163 is what it was last week, and last month we were sitting at $1.73. So it's good to see a little bit of a reduction. We're still about 30 cents higher than we were paying last year. That is your OK Tire traffic. Let's head over to Sky Tracker weather now and check in with Britt.
2: Thanks, Daintree. We got Charlie for our first pop this morning. I know, right? Doesn't he look like he's smiling at you?
3: He's so cute.
2: He's like, I'm just so happy to be on this walk. So, yeah, the dog walking forecast. You may want to get out a little bit earlier than later afternoon. We may see some of those showers. And you want to, of course, see that cute little face that's enjoying their time out there. So, temperatures not that comfortable for the dog walking forecast. Around the province so far, we're sitting at that 12 here in Edmonton. Highway 2, looking at that 10 degrees. Great sky yet again. Always is at that 5 a.m. hour in through Jasper. And a little bit cloudy in through Calgary so far this morning. We're looking at that 10 degrees. So, again, we're not necessarily headed to a very warm day within the province. We're seeing a little bit warmer in through high-level Fort McMurray with that 23 degrees. A little bit into our southern parts of the province with Medicine Hat, Lethbridge at that 22, and then we're seeing those teens in through central parts of the province with some of that rain. So let's see if that rain comes in on our radar. We can see in through Grand Prairie just before that lunch hour, we have a little bit of those scattered showers coming in from the west here, working its way towards the Edmonton area. So we can see about 5:30 Edmonton right through south down through Red Deer. We see those showers just picking up a bit just south of Edmonton. We see it a little bit heavier with that yellow there. Continuing on through our evening again. So you can expect some showers tonight. Going through Friday, again, as we get to the end of the day, it looks like the showers are going to join us as we head into the weekend. So a little bit of that moisture just continuing on Friday at 4 o'clock. And then as we go through the rest of the evening, Saturday, things start to clear up for our Saturday morning. And it seems to be okay for most of the day till potentially, again, some scattered showers later in our Saturday night. Now, none of these temperatures above that seasonal average will be right on par come Monday, and hopefully get a lot more of that sunshine mixed in there. With that 10-day forecast, things don't necessarily change too drastically, but this is what we're looking at for our next 10 days. Aaron, Vinesh?
4: I'm actually liking that forecast.
1: Yeah.
4: Not too hot, not
1: we're
4: too
1: normal.
4: Cold. Yeah, we'll take
1: I like
4: it.
1: To be normal.
4: Exactly, yeah.
1: That's all we're
4: severely
1: asking
4: lacking
1: for
4: in this world.
1: A little normalcy.
4: Yeah. Britt, thank you so much. It is 5:43. Well, Canada is backing away from efforts to make American streaming companies spend more on Canadian content.
1: We'll have that story and more after the break.

0: moving really well around the city this morning. We're not seeing too much in the way of big delays right now. Traffic volume pretty light out there, moving around the city at a good pace. Looks like we have some barricades up along 75th Street and 98th Avenue, northbound to westbound. Just careful through there. May need to stay left or stay over to the right. When kids play, they win. Donate this Jumpstart month to help get kids into the game. Learn more at jumpstart.canadiantire.ca. From the Global One Traffic Center, I'm Justin Durbin.
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7: Hitting pause on a push to make U.S. streaming giants pay more.
8: This is not the time to raise the cost for Canadians.
7: The federal government is issuing a new policy directing Canada's broadcast regulator to back down on a plan it says would drive up costs and one that's irritating the Trump administration.
9: I'm going to ask the CRTC to revise its model. This isn't an absolute removal of any responsibility of people to contribute to the sector. Far from that.
10: Shane Hollander, I wanted to introduce myself.
11: Okay.
7: Just 2 weeks ago, the CRTC ordered streamers like Netflix and Amazon Prime to triple their spending on CanCon from 5% to 15%. Companies weren't even paying the lower rate while challenging it in court.
12: The ultimate object of this bill is to make sure you have choices. You have choices of Canadian content, diverse Canadian content in the future on different platforms.
13: I bought that as a joke for my son.
14: You can live there for next to nothing.
7: Instead, Ottawa is now injecting $600 million to the Canadian film and television sector. The Conservatives said it was time to axe the so-called Netflix tax.
15: It's also a massive irritant with the United States of America, and they've warned us about that.
7: Canada had previously scrapped its digital services tax, which also angered the White House. Prime Minister Mark Carney would not say whether this is yet another concession to the U.S.
16: Well, I think this has been badly bungled legislation from the very outset. The simple reality is the decision does violate Canada's existing trade obligations.
7: The Canadian Media Producers Association says that Canada is once again capitulating to the U.S. and getting nothing in return, and that Canadian consumers will still end up paying more since U.S. streaming companies continue to hike their fees year over year. Taria Isri, Global News, Montreal.
17: All right, 548 weather time. It's actually pretty decently warm this morning.
18: I found it to be quite comfortable when I left the house this morning. I also live by like a little man-made pond, and I could hear all the birds this morning. So it was kind of nice at that hour. But as you can see, we're in double digits. It feels a little more humid out there than just that single degree difference. Right now, wind gusts not an issue within the province. And we're actually seeing quite comfortable numbers with Grand Prairie at that 14, Slave Lake at 13 across the board. Edmonton seeing that 12, 10 in through Red Deer and Calgary, Lethbridge. But Calgary's looking a little more gloomy, a little more of those showers passing through so far. Jasper's in double digits at that 11 degrees. Banff's feeling that 1 degree digit, 10, a little more like 9 right now. Where we're headed to for today, majority of central parts of the province seeing the teens. We are seeing the 23s to the northern parts of the province with high level and Fort McMurray at 23 degrees and then 22 in through both Lethbridge and Medicine Hat. But it's really not a big change in our temperatures over the next few days. Probably going to see those showers later in our afternoon, closer to that dinner hour. Again, tomorrow, just to start off the weekend with us, those showers are going to roll in at about 5 o'clock. But hopefully on Saturday, we'll get plenty of that sunshine. Stay with us. We'll be back after the break.
0: Moving really well out the door this morning. We're not seeing too much in the way of big delays right now. Traffic volume pretty light out there and moving around the city at a good pace. We do have some barricades up along 75th Street and 98th Avenue in the northbound lanes. You'll need to stay left or right. Everything else is moving really well. We're still moving stall and collision free as you head out the door. 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
28: Welcome back, everyone. 5:53, the FIFA World Cup is about a week away, and soccer fans will be able to enjoy the action from the heart of downtown Edmonton.
2: Fans will be able to take in 97 World Cup watch parties in Ice District, both in the Plaza and Fan Park. The family-friendly parties will include food trucks, entertainment, and other activities. Not every match will be shown because of the time. Seven games have been excluded. Canada will play their opening match on June 12th against Bosnia and Herzegovina.
3: The World Cup doesn't come to North America very often, and so at the end of the day, it's really, really cool for us to be able to celebrate the World Cup and have everybody come down.
4: Excited to see what legacy flows out of this World Cup, too, because that's just as important as the games. It's what happens for the next decade, next two decades, what happens from this one event.
2: The FIFA World Cup is on from June 11th to July 19th.
5: Wow. Mm-hmm. Almost 100 games. That's pretty wild.
2: That is wild. 97 games they're going to show down there. So it's very cool. So if you love to watch soccer / football.
5: Footy fans, get out there.
2: Yes, exactly. 5:54. Hopefully the weather will be good when this all does get
6: good. Yeah. I took a whole 3 days off and forgot that this should be my 10-day forecast I'm showing you. Sorry, everybody. A little rusty getting back at it. But our temperatures seem to be pretty steady over the next 7 to 10 days. Not a huge change. We're going to hover closer in and around the higher teens to that 20 degrees. So, yeah, hopefully, fingers crossed, we have great weather to take in all those soccer games, all that action.
2: Mm-hmm. All right, let's do this day in history. First up, Joe Clark is sworn in as the youngest prime minister.
8: It might be 78 or 79.
5: Yeah. You say 78.
8: 80 then.
6: 77.
5: 79.
6: Yeah. I'm in love with Wedge there.
2: And it was a short term, too.
8: Yeah, it was, yeah. The Tiananmen Square massacre. Chinese troops clear the square of student protesters. Unofficial figures place the death toll near 1,000.
5: And 84?
6: I remember reading about this in high school.
8: Yeah.
6: I
8: can't
6: pinpoint the...
8: I remember being a kid watching it on the news and just trying to comprehend it as a kid.
2: Right.
8: Right?
2: Yeah.
8: Exactly what was happening and everything like that. 86.
2: 85.
6: What did DC, what did you
5: say? I said 84. 84.
6: So I'm looking for 87 again? Is that where I'm at? Okay.
8: Oh, 89. Oh, okay. Okay. Around this time, so Avril Lavigne released his debut album, Let Go. Of course, much music was still, like, in its prime.
6: Oh,
8: Canadian
6: yeah.
8: music was coming out left, right, and center. It was just such, you know, as a young man, it was just so,
2: fun.
8: I loved it.
2: Yeah.
8: Because it was just like, you're so proud to hear all these Canadian bands and
2: yeah.
8: performers and everything
6: when
8: like
6: they
8: that.
6: Used to, like, go through Much Music, too, and they'd have, like, the in-studio.
2: Yes.
6: Everybody
2: yes.
6: in there, and, like, it just was, I don't know, it was a party you always dreamt of getting to.
8: Do you remember Electric Circus?
6: Yeah.
2: Oh, yeah.
8: Right? And everyone wanted to go to
6: Everybody.
8: Queen and John. Right? Yeah. And dance the night away on Friday. Oh.
2: So when was this?
8: Mid-2000s?
6: I'm going to say 2002.
8: I'm going to go 2001, actually.
5: 2003. 99.
2: Oh, 2002.
8: Close.
2: Good job.
6: Let me tell you, I lived and died by that album. And if you listen to it as an adult, 10 times better now. Huh? You kind of get the lyrics a little more.
2: A little
8: for
2: better.
8: For sure,
2: now.
8: Right? I mean, it was the anthem of your youth.
6: No, oh, absolutely.
8: Yeah.
6: She had so many bangers on there, let me tell you.
2: She did.
6: So good.
2: If you haven't listened, take a listen. It is 5:57.
8: We got news headlines coming up right after.
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14: This is Global News. It's 6 o'clock. Good morning. I'm Morgan Smith. Right now in Edmonton, it's 12 degrees, headed to a potentially stormy high of 19 this afternoon. More of the same tomorrow with another high of 19. Security experts are raising some flags over the province's new combination IDs and driver's license, which will also include your health care number and citizenship status. Government says the change being rolled out July 2nd will streamline your service access. Alberta's Information and Privacy Commissioner had previously voiced concerns that Alberta Registry aren't covered by Alberta privacy law. And ESET security expert Tony Anscombe says scammers will take notice.
15: It's a high-value target now for cyber criminals because if they can breach that database, they're going to get not only health care, but citizenship and driving details all in one place.
14: Anscombe adds that depending on how the new cards are formatted, there could easily be enough data visible for criminals to easily take over your identity. A Red Deer woman with recurring pain in her neck is speaking out after learning she'll have to wait 2.5 years for an MRI. Linda Burns' doctor ordered the scan to see if she needed corrective surgery for a previous spinal fusion, but AHS says her earliest appointment will be December of 2028. She says that's frightening.
16: Am I going to be immobilized at that point? Am I going to have to go through 2.5 years of pain and agony and worry and anxiety?
14: Global News reached out to both the Ministry of Hospitals and Surgical Services and Acute Care Alberta. We did not receive a response before deadline. Well, the city is considering changes to its parking rules, which could see you paying more for parking more often. Global's Eric Bay reports.
17: A report that will go before a city committee next week proposes removing the 15-minute free parking period and updating what it costs to park. Drivers would also have to pay to park at some city-owned facilities as part of a pilot. One downtown business says customers already complain about current parking measures. They're worried more changes will hurt them.
29: Every city needs a thriving downtown, and to kind of encourage people to come downtown, I think even just a free 15-minute parking is definitely something that might help.
30: And that's the whole idea, is let's examine all of this. Let's examine every single user fee, every single program, and say what's the best way to fund the programs and services that we have in the city.
17: The mayor says all options need to be considered to keep costs down for the next 4-year budget cycle. Eric Bay, Global News.
14: A new study released today by the Canadian Climate Institute suggests Ottawa's energy deal with Alberta will do little to reduce Canada's emissions. The analysis also says the minimal benefits from the Alberta Memorandum of Understanding are not enough to offset the prospect of increased oil production. Canadian Press reporter Lisa Laporte with more.
0: Prime Minister Mark Carney and Alberta Premier Danielle Smith signed off on a deal last month on the province's industrial carbon price. They committed to bring Alberta's market price for carbon credits to $130 per ton by 2040. The study says the system isn't designed to get market prices to that floor.
14: The study also suggests there's likely to be an oversupply of lower-cost credits after 2030. That's because it's currently too easy for producers to build up a credit stockpile. Well, the Prime Minister expected to download his government's strategy on artificial intelligence today. A new United Nations University report is painting an alarming picture when it comes to AI power use. It says data centers are now using more electricity than all but 10 countries in the entire world. And researchers say that figure will double within just 4 years, along with data center water use and pollution. The report also says you can reduce your AI energy use by 25% by using fewer words in your prompts. I'm Morgan Smith, your next news at 6:30 on 880 CHED.
18: Thanks so much, Morgan. It is time now to check traffic, and here's Justin Durbin.
19: Good morning, Stacey. We are starting off your morning drive moving really well out the door. We're not seeing too much in the way of big delays right now. Traffic volume pretty light out there and moving around this city at a good pace. Yellowhead in good shape. White Mud moving well. Not seeing anything slowing you down on the Anthony Henday. We do have some barricades up along 75th Street, northbound at 98th Avenue. Northbound, you'll need to stay left or right. Shop the Canadian Tire Summer Big Red Sale. 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Details online. From the Global One Traffic Center, I'm Justin Durbin.
18: Taking a look at 880 CHED weather, we might see the sun today. Maybe not, too. Who knows? Showers is what we're supposed to get later on this afternoon. So maybe we might see the sun poke its head out this morning. 19 degrees, 10 degrees tonight. Another chance of showers, possibly a thunderstorm. Same thing tomorrow afternoon. But once again, we might be able to see the sun in the morning before we get more rain. And then Saturday, no rain. Sunday looking good, too. So it looks like Friday night could be the end of the rain in the city of Edmonton. Currently in the city, it's 12.
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1: This Thursday morning. Good morning. Welcome to This Morning on 880 CHED. We got Brad, we got Jeff behind the controls, Morley Scott here, keeping an eye on sports. Of course, the Elks playing their first regular season game this weekend.
2: Saturday night in Ottawa, leaving tomorrow. Bryn will be in tomorrow, and I'll be on an airplane tomorrow with the Elks. And yeah, looking forward to getting it started for real. It does, the CFL does start for real tonight with one game as well, with Montreal and Hamilton playing.
1: So. All right. Well, Brennan will be in tomorrow in your stead. Lots of things to talk about today. We're going to be talking about data centers. There is a public hearing about the data center planned for Grand Prairie. There's fights all across the continent about these data centers, and there's one happening right now in Utah. It's Mr. Wonderful, Kevin O'Leary's data center as well. That's the one he's proposing, the massive one up in Grand Prairie. The one in Utah that he's talking about is the size of 333 West Edmonton malls.
2: What?
1: Do you want that next door to you?
2: Yeah. What?
1: 330.
2: And that's a building?
1: Three. That's a building with a whole bunch of things going on in and out, a constant hum from the data center. So a lot of people in opposition. We're actually going to be talking to a Salt Lake City reporter at 8 o'clock about the fight. That they're a little bit further along than the one up in Wonder Valley, just outside of Grand Prairie here in Alberta. But Alberta poised to open the door wide open to these data centers, saying, hey, we're open for business. Come on down. And we could have quite a few of them in the next couple of years.
2: Wow, that's crazy. That's massive. Like, I never realized they were that big. That's crazy. How many washrooms would be in that building? Do you think?
1: I don't know. How much water and power does it take up? That is the most important question I think a lot of people are asking. And then we see, as we were driving in, the price of gas is up.
2: It was so weird yesterday. I filled up at 150 yesterday.
1: Anything 150 seems like you've just won the lottery.
2: Exactly. And it's like 170 now, or getting around there. But here's the weird thing. Driving down Calgary Trail yesterday from the Elks practice and going home, I saw gas at 157, and I said, oh, it's going down. Then the next place I saw it was 150, and I pulled in and filled up there. And then the next place I saw was 157. The next place I saw was 167. And I'm like, and these are all within probably 2 kilometers of each other on Calgary Trail. It was just like, it's so weird that it happens that way. So you got to gamble, right? And you think, if you thought 157 is good, then you see 150, but then you see 160, and you go, oh, okay, I guess I did all right. So it's weird. It's a gamble every time you go to the pumps.
3: Yeah, I'm seeing the same thing in terms of the discrepancy in the price, right? Like one station being 10 cents cheaper than the other, and you wonder, is it going up? Is it going down today? What is happening? Should I do it now? Should I wait? What's it going to be like tomorrow? And, you know, with everything happening with the ongoing war in Iran, it really feels like as soon as you hear the word deal or potential deal, the gas price goes down a bit. Yeah. And then when the president comes out and says, yeah, I'm okay with where things are at right now, and we'll just see how this thing plays out, gas starts to creep up again. So a lot of it has to do with him directly.
2: The weirdest thing to me, within a less than 2 kilometer span, I believe it was two Esso stations. That was the lowest and the highest. They were both Esso stations.
1: Really?
2: And that kind of is like that to me. That just made it weirder. Right? Because they're both getting their directions from the same company, right?
1: Do you have a favorite station, though? I know that.
2: I know you do.
1: Oh, I do have my favorite stations, but if I'm not on St. Albert Trail, just north of Yellowhead, and which I have not filled up at either station because they're letting me down. They're letting me down a little bit. This Petro-Canada on 75th Street and Argyle Road, it's a banger. It's pretty cheap, so it's really good. So that's what I've got that's where I've been filling up most of the time. But do you have like a point system where your credit card gives you 3 cents off the gas, or you can collect PC Optimum points, or you can go Aeroplan? Do you look for stations?
2: I don't remember where they are. There's one that gives you 3 cents off if you're an AMA member. And I can't even remember which station it is. I just look for the lowest price and I go in, and if I got the card they ask for, then I'm lucky, right? And you know, we get groceries at Safeway often, so we have the 4 cents off from Safeway that's sitting in the car. Got to use those before they expire, right, all the time. So, I don't I don't say I always go there. I always go there. I'll just go wherever the lowest price is. And I'm a terrible guy for just letting the red light come on and not. So sometimes
1: well,
2: I just gotta
1: desperate, right?
2: Sometimes I just gotta fill up at the closest gas station. The one I do find, there's, I don't even know what the name of it is. It's, I believe it's an independent. It's on 99th Street. It's just down from the 99th Street Diner, and it's. Yeah. It's always cheaper there. It's almost always cheaper at that gas station. I get gas there a lot because I come down 99 sometimes coming back from football practice as well. So it's a hit and miss, really, right? You don't know what it's going to be at any time.
3: Yeah, I don't have any of the cards or the deductions based on, you know, 3 cents a liter or 5 cents or whatever. But I do find there's a few stations close to home that I never feel like I'm paying the mm-hmm. higher price that's out there that day. Mm-hmm. I always feel like I'm getting towards the low. Lower end. And then if I'm going out on the weekend to Costco, that's usually a good spot. You just hope you arrive early enough so that you're mm-hmm. not 15 cars deep in the eighth lane mm-hmm. and wondering when you're going to get in there. So there's that grind.
2: We shop at Costco a lot, but I've only got gas there twice because it's always lined mm-hmm. up. And it's just like, you think, is it worth your time? And then you think, okay, it's 2 cents cheaper than what I could get there. And then you multiply, okay, I got 50 liters in my tank times 2 cents. Like, is it worth the long lineup sometimes, right?
1: Yeah.
2: I know it's a lot more. There's a lot more savings than 2 cents, but sometimes if you do the math and think, I'm going to have to wait here 20 minutes, but I don't know.
1: Yeah, what is your time worth?
2: Yeah.
1: I hope Sarah Fox isn't listening because this is her secret gas station. But let me tell you, girl, it's no secret.
2: She was mad at you last week because you gave away her bakery.
1: Yeah, Brio Bakery. It's delicious. Try the the cruffin with the lemon inside. Oh, my God. It's life-changing. No, the gas station, 97th Street, Petro-Canada, and 118th Avenue. It's no secret because there were massive lineups. There's like not Costco lineups, but quarter Costco lineups. Like lineups.
2: It's obviously cheaper then?
1: Significantly cheaper. Mm. It was like Costco prices. Mm. And isn't it advantageous for gas stations to drop their prices like that?
3: You would think.
1: Because
3: right?
1: Everyone's going to go there. Instead, you're sitting there with no cars and no customers.
2: In the old days, it was, I think, because people, when you had to go into the store to pay, right, which was a long time ago now, I guess, right? Because then if I charge less for gas, then you come in, you're going to buy a coffee or a bag of chips or a newspaper or whatever, so you start to sell some other stuff. But now that you pay at the pump, I don't know if there's any advantage to, you know, to dropping your price. Because people are buying gas anyway, right? That's the bottom line. And I don't think if you drop your price so that you're losing money to make money, it doesn't work anymore. So, I don't know.
3: Yeah, and it depends on the patience of people that day, too. Like, I mean, people do line up. There's no doubt about that. We see it at Costco. We see it at this apparent or alleged secret gas station on 97th and 118th. But I'm not going to wait for that long to get gas. I'll either go to the next station over that's at a reasonable price, comparable price, but I'm not going to wait 10 or 15 cars deep just to fill up my tank.
2: Yeah. Yeah, I'll tell you what, I went into the first one I saw yesterday, which was 157, and mm-hmm. I thought that was good, and I drove in, and I had my wife's car, so the gas tank's on the other side, and that side was filled on the two pumps there. So I just drove out of the parking lot and kept going. I didn't even want to wait one car, right? But it turned out well for me because the next stop down, it was 7 cents cheaper. I did wait for one car to finish because I'm thinking, okay, I'm making 7 cents adds up, you know, when it's a liter. So, I don't like to wait for gas. It's not good.
3: I love the gas gymnastics that we're doing this morning. when we're going to go, where we're going to go, how long we're going to wait.
1: And
3: everybody
1: if you're
3: goes
1: in the Costco
3: through it, right?
1: Lineup, if that's you're in the Costco lineup, do you Costco. Shut off? Do you shut off your car? Because then you got to inch forward, or the guy behind you gets ticked off, and they're honking at you, and you're just like, "Well, I still have three cars to go."
2: Yeah.
1: Do you turn it on and off? We did hear that it doesn't suck up as much gas as the old cars used to do if you've got a relatively newer car. But do you shut it off while you're sitting
2: depends
1: there waiting?
2: Depends what the charge of my phone is, I guess, right?
3: And the temperature outside at the same time. I'm not turning off if it's 32 degrees out. You know, I'm not going to turn off the car and roll down the window and just try to battle through for the sake of saving a liter or two.
1: And Sarah was listening, and she texted me saying, "It is war, dropping my secret spots." She is not happy. I'm sorry, Sarah, but it had to be done. It had to be done. Well, speaking of war, there could be a little bit of one because we're playing Jeopardy coming up in about a half an hour. It was Lord Stanley's Hits was one of the Jeopardy categories, and reading all of the questions was the one and only and still incredibly handsome man.
2: Oh, thank you.
1: Marc Messier. You're incredibly handsome, too, but Marc Messier, wowzers. Yes, so he was reading the category, and let me tell you that if you don't think you would do well in Jeopardy, you got another thing coming, because the $1,000 question is a joke. Like, I knew the thousand. I knew all of the. I know. No, there was one I didn't know. So maybe you might know it. We'll have to wait and see.
2: Asking hockey questions to most Americans, you got to kind of.
1: That's true.
2: You got to keep it light.
1: That is true. That is true. Well, coming up, your driver's license is going to look a little bit different. I just renewed mine last month. What does that mean for people who have new driver's licenses but have really tattered and torn Alberta healthcare cards? The 880 coming up next.
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4: This set of stats that comes out from StatsCan, they put it at 15 to 25 is what they call the youth unemployment rate in this country. It was 13.8% last month. It's 14.3% now, up another half a percentage point. Overall, the general unemployment rate has ticked up. It's almost 7% now. 6.9%. It was 6.7% last month. So heading in the wrong direction, and that's a really troubling sign.
0: Every weekday from 10 a.m. to 1 p.m., Jay Ganem on 880 Chad.
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0: 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And we zero in on one of the day's top stories on 880 Chad. 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
1: Starting next month, the Alberta government will begin rolling out 3-in-1 identification cards, getting rid of those torn and tattered paper healthcare cards. New driver's licenses and ID cards will include residents' health numbers and citizen markers. And yes, the UCP has made new driver's licenses controversial. Privacy experts concerned about the healthcare number made accessible to everyone, from liquor stores to bars who take photos of your ID. So they have your photo ID on hand. And then the citizenship marker, well, critics say it could lead to discrimination and privacy breaches. The city is looking at changing parking rules. The city is looking at getting rid of free 15-minute parking, increasing hourly rates in high-traffic areas, and implementing paid parking at currently free city-owned attractions. Like, we're talking about the Valley Zoo, Moutard Conservatory, and Fort Edmonton Park. A council committee takes a look at that next week. Well, if you love pickles, who doesn't love pickles, right? I got pickled beets in my lunch today.
2: Those would be beets and not pickles, though.
1: No, it's pickled. Pickled. The Calgary Stampede is the place to be. There's a ton of pickle options there this year. It seems like that was sort of a last year thing. I don't know. Although the Pickle Festival's coming to Edmonton, I think, later on this fall. Pickle cotton candy, candied and chocolate-covered pickles, no, and pickled green cheeseburger along with pickle pizza.
2: Green cheeseburger, did you say?
1: Yeah, it's a green cheeseburger pickle. It looks fluorescent. And we may not have Stanley Cup final watch parties to go to, but Ice District holding World Cup watch parties downtown. Soccer fans can attend, get this, 97 watch parties. 97 in the Plaza and Fan Park. There will be food trucks. It's family friendly. Not all games will be shown because of certain times. 7 games have been excluded. Canada plays June 12th.
2: And using the phrase, anything is possible, Alphonso Davies has not ruled out playing in Canada's first game at the World Cup on June 12th in Toronto, but it doesn't seem likely. Davies has been out for over a month with a hamstring injury. Canada plays Bosnia June 12th in Game 1 of the World Cup in Toronto.
1: And in fact, we're going to be talking to his junior high school coach, Alphonso Davies' high school coach, coming up at 7 o'clock. Taking a look at the forecast, 19 degrees today, showers this afternoon, maybe a risk of a thunderstorm, and that's going to extend into tonight as well. 19 degrees today, 10 degrees tonight, and then 19 again tomorrow, and pretty much the same thing, afternoon thunderstorms. But the weekend looking a lot better than it did yesterday. Some sunnier skies for the weekend. Currently in the city, it is 12 degrees. Morgan Smith joins us to take a look at, you think your MRI wait is long? Ooh. Hold my beer, says one Red Deer woman.
8: Yep, Linda Byrne. She was referred for an MRI because of pain in her neck, which her doctor thought might be serious and could require corrective surgery. Now, when she got her appointment letter from Alberta Health Services, Global's Gates Guarin says the woman was shocked to see it was not set to happen until the end of 2028.
9: Linda Burns spends most of her time tending to her backyard garden, her escape, as she calls it, from dealing with physical pain every day.
10: The pain is excruciating. It's excruciating if I overdo it.
9: Burns has a spinal fusion she received as a result of a car accident. Her doctor requested an MRI to see if she needs surgery, but she was not prepared to see the date Alberta Health Services set for it.
10: I got a letter from them this week saying I had an appointment scheduled for December of 2028, which is 31 months, which is really unreasonable.
9: Burns has done what she can to try and close the waiting window, like getting on the cancellation list.
10: It's frightening. Am I going to be like immobilized at that point? Am I going to have to go through 2.5 years of pain and agony and worry and anxiety and all that stuff? So it's frightening. It's very, very concerning.
9: Advocates say Burns' story is all too common in Alberta and say the province's push for two-tier health care will only push regular Albertans like Burns further back in line.
11: What we really need, and we've needed for a long time, is a workforce plan for healthcare in Alberta that includes diagnostics, that looks at what we need in our hospitals, in our community, to get the diagnostics we need done so people can get the care that they need.
9: Global News reached out to both the Ministry of Hospitals and Acute Care Alberta, but did not receive a response by deadline. For now, Burns will have to wait. She takes it slow each and every day, but feels like she can no longer stay silent on what she says is a system that has taken her hostage.
10: Is it our government? Is it the two-tier system? Is it Bill 11? I don't know what the answer, the cause of it is, but I know that it's broken, and we need to fix it.
9: Gates Gorin, Global News, Red Deer.
1: Yeah, Danielle Smith said she was going to fix the healthcare system in 90 days, and that was like how many years ago? 2 years ago? And
8: of course, weeks feel like decades, so it's hard to tell.
1: Yeah, and the triage doctors that were supposed to be in emergency rooms to prevent another death in the emergency room, that was supposed to be in by February. It is now June. They are not there, but yet we are talking about other stuff like breaking up the country, but we can't get our own backyard fixed up. Like, come on, we should be talking. We should be prioritizing health care. We should be prioritizing other issues besides, I don't know, destroying our country because maybe 30% of Albertans want to. All right. Thanks so much. Appreciate it. It is 6:24. It is time to check traffic. And just a reminder, you can listen to 880 Chat everywhere you go, whether you're going to Camrose or Cochrane. 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
12: Still moving really well out the door this morning, Stacey. Not seeing too much in the way of big delays. A little busier on the Yellowhead. East and westbound around that 127th Street construction. And some early traffic on the exit from the Yellowhead westbound to go on to 97th Street. We do have barricades up on 75th Street northbound at 98th Avenue. In the left lane, northbound traffic, you'll need to stay over to the right. London Drugs, LD Extras members, your basket could be on London Drugs. 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
1: 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Morley Scott joins us with a look at sports, and I think a lot of people wondering how Alphonso Davies is doing right now.
2: That's probably the only question around Team Canada right now. We're just over a week away from their first game at the World Cup, and the man who has scored the only ever goal for Canada in the World Cup will probably not play. That's the biggest question. Will Edmonton Alphonso Davies be able to play? The captain of Team Canada addressed his injury status yesterday.
21: I feel good. Feeling better than, you know, obviously before. Started doing some light ball work today. Started doing some, you know, changing directions. Yeah, recovery's going well, and yeah, I'm feeling good.
2: Yeah, when he was pressed about if he'll play or not, he said anything is possible. That's not exactly a ringing endorsement. Davies, of course, coming back from a knee injury, but suffered a hamstring issue that has kept him out now for over a month. Speculation is Canada will have to win games without Alphonso so they can get deep enough into the World Cup tournament to have him healthy and in the lineup. Game one of the NBA final last night, and the New York Knicks just keep on winning. They erased a 14-point deficit in the second half and beat San Antonio 105-95. They get 30 points from Jalen Brunson to take a 1-0 series lead. The Knicks have now won 12 in a row. Stanley Cup final is up tonight now. Game two, Vegas up 1-0 on the road with the win in Carolina. Game two in Carolina on 880 Ched tonight just after 6 o'clock. The Elks travel tomorrow to Ottawa. They open the CFL season against the Red Blacks on Saturday, and the focus is obviously a good start to the new year. Here's linebacker Joel DeBlanco.
22: Absolutely. I think our I would say like our talk
3: I mean, you know, and our emphasis and the way our team has been this whole season so far, and even in the off season, is urgency. So we're you know, trying to speed things along in the process. We don't want to start out slow. We're looking to start out hot, and we're excited to get this opportunity over in Ottawa, and it's going to be a great challenge.
2: The Elks have not won a season opener since 2019.
1: That's been a while. All right, thanks so much, Morley. Well, there's been a lot of rain and more on the way. How to keep our plants from drowning? Are they getting too much water? That's coming up after your newscast.
8: This is Global News. It's 6:30. Good morning. I'm Morgan Smith. Right now in Edmonton, it is 12 degrees. We're headed to a high of 19 this afternoon with a chance of thunder showers. More of the same tomorrow with a high of 19 once again. While most people are okay with the province's plans for new driver's licenses and ID cards, cybersecurity experts are warning to be cautious. Starting on July 2nd, you can get a new license or photo ID card, which will also include your health care number and proof of citizenship. Security expert Tony Anscombe with ESET says there's more than enough information on those cards for someone to steal your identity.
13: If all that rich data is on one card and some of it's visible, then you may have actually enough data to create identity takeover, digital fraud, etc.
8: He adds, if you do lose it, replacing it could be difficult, as you'll need other forms of ID to prove who you are, but you may not have them because they'll all be on the card you lost. Well, no comment yet from the province over a Red Deer woman's 2.5-year wait for an MRI. Linda Byrne says her doctor wants to scan her neck to see if she needs corrective surgery for a spinal fusion, as she's in excruciating pain almost every day. But her earliest appointment is December of 2028. Since talks began about Alberta separation, Sturgeon Lake Cree Nation has been on the front lines opposing the idea. The First Nation, one of many fighting a pro-separation group with legal battles with Indigenous treaty rights at the center. Senior partner at First Peoples Law, Bruce McIver, says the treaties were signed between First Nations and the Crown before Alberta was a province, and because of that, he argues those agreements supersede provincial decisions.
22: If Alberta wanted to remove itself from Canada, Alberta wouldn't have any legitimacy because it would break the promise of the treaties.
8: Sturgeon Lake Cree Nation Chief Seldon Sunshine says the treaties were signed to ensure their way of life continued, and he says they'll continue to fight for it. Prime Minister Mark Carney is expected to announce the federal government's strategy on artificial intelligence in Toronto today.
23: Carney is slated to tour an artificial intelligence institute in Toronto and meet with researchers as he unfurls the blueprint. The strategy comes as governments, businesses, and civil society all navigate the rapid development of machine learning and tools that can process information almost instantly with varying degrees of accuracy. Artificial Intelligence Minister Evan Solomon said this week his government's new strategy will look to build trust in AI, empower workers, and help build Canada. The federal government has said new privacy and online safety laws will be an important element of building that trust. Karen Rebo, The Canadian Press.
8: Meanwhile, a new United Nations University report is projecting water and power use and pollution generated by AI data centers will double within the next 4 years. Already, data centers use more electricity than all but 10 of the world's countries. Three additional dead gray whales have been found in BC. They were discovered last month. This after federal authorities warned earlier this year more such deaths would be coming. Prior to that, four whale deaths were reported within a 10-day period in April, all off Vancouver Island. Researchers say some of the whales were severely emaciated, saying the lack of adequate food supply in northern feeding grounds last summer may have been a factor. I'm Morgan Smith. Your next news at 7 on 880 CHED.
1: 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Still

0: morning. It's not looking like it right now, but maybe this morning we might see the sun at some point, 19 degrees. It's going to be a nice day. The same thing tonight, possibility of showers, the risk of a thunderstorm, 10. And the same thing tomorrow afternoon as well, and pretty much a carbon copy of today, 19 degrees. Currently in the city, it's 12.
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1: 6:36 this Thursday morning, and a lot of you weighing in on where you find the cheapest gas. The gas isn't as expensive as it was a couple months ago, where it was like $1.90, but it has gone up. Compared to earlier this week, $1.44 at Sherwood Park Costco just filled up. No one in line. So head over there if you're in that area. And then Sarah's secret spot that she's declared war over, because I let everybody know, 118th Avenue and 97th Street. Not so much a deal right now. Apparently it's at $1.70 this morning, but the Shell station, 97th Street and 153rd Avenue. So it's a little further up, $1.42. And if you're an AMA member, you get 3 cents off. You got to take advantage of these things. You're paying for your AMA membership. Make sure that you get every little tidbit you can. And somebody else says, I have a co-op card lock card. I don't know what a co-op lock card is, but the last bill I was getting 13 cents per liter off my fills last month. That's from Rob this morning. So maybe that's something you need to look into as well. Hey, yesterday, I know I'm late on this, I bought bedding plants. The sales were on, so I scooped up a couple of them. I haven't planted them. I just bought them. They just are sitting out on my front deck. But I had one pot that I turned over and the water came flooding out. Obviously, it doesn't have great drainage. It was a new pot last year. But planning to protect our gardens and planters from rain and flooding starts way before the dark clouds move in. Jillian McPhee is our leafy lady from Greenland Garden Center, and she joins us on the line. Hey, Jillian.
2: Hey, Stacey, how's it going?
1: It's going. How is your lawn and pots looking this morning?
2: Well, they're looking good. They're at a standstill. You know what's really funny? So, as you know, we call ourselves experts or whatever, but, nature throws us a curveball. And I have a lot of people are actually just starting to either replant their bedding plants again because of their soggy pots, or just starting now. And my granny always planted her garden in the first week of June and had really good outcomes. So we're not too far behind. But I did do some 6-packs of plugs, and they're looking really soggy. And we had those couple of days of 30 above, and I have them in full hot sun, and I think I actually boiled a couple. So yeah, you guys are not alone if you're struggling with the moisture. So yeah.
1: So why would you replant, or when do you know you have to replant your plants?
2: Well, when they're looking like really bleached and nothing is happening and the root balls aren't moving, it's just like, yeah, no, you poor little things, there's not going to be too much movement happening. So most of my pots are looking really good. I've got really good potting mix and I've got a lot of drainage. So they're at a bit of a standstill for sure. But they're doing good. It's just the smaller ones that I'm sort of struggling with. So they just need some heat. We need some sunshine and some heat. And then I think things are really going to take off. But the garden centers all have really good sales on right now, because of course it's been slower in the greenhouses because of the rain. So everybody's trying to pull traffic in and sell a lot of plants out, so you can get some really good deals. I know Greenland's got some weekend specials on. So if your plants look like they're going to just keep struggling, at this point, I would say it just kind of replaced them. So, yeah.
1: How do we prepare for too much rain? It's not like something that we've dealt with in the last number of years. When you don't have enough rain, you can double up on watering, but too much, what can you do?
2: There's not a whole lot. So it's

0: just have to direct the water in different ways, right? So I think what we're learning as gardeners now is that we can't be reactive any longer. Somehow we have to pay attention to what's happening in nature that continues, like I say, to throw us the curveballs and try and be proactive. So a lot of people are starting to do direct water into, they're called rain gardens, where they're taking their spouts and directing the water down like little miniature creek beds, and getting native plants that have really strong root structures to sort of anchor in the soil, and they drink the water really well. But I mean, a lot of us don't have that in my little suburban space, or in a lot of people's other gardens. We don't have the time to go start creating riverbeds and, you know, rain gardens and all that kind of stuff. So for your pots, you're just going to have to make sure that you've got good drainage. If it doesn't have drainage, you should probably repot it into either a nice little plastic pot that you can insert into your decorative pot. And you're going to have to like shelter them somehow. So right, if you've got some smaller plants right now, and we're not going to leave them out in the open deck to get even more rain and water, you'll have to kind of move them and shelter them somehow, and then we'll just have to pray for sunshine and heat.
1: you talked about good root traction. What plants don't have a good root system that may be getting a little damaged with all of this moisture? Is there a particular ones where you're just like, oh, I got to watch, I got to keep my eye on that one?
0: Well, a lot of the little tropicals and stuff, right? Like, so the little six packs, when you go to buy the, like your sweet peas and your nasturtiums and all that, you'll see just like little small roots that are just starting to happen. So they're not fully developed yet. So yeah, any of your kind of like little florally, tropical-y plants that you're buying, they're not fully developed as of yet. So you're going to have to maybe even consider downsizing the pots so they don't have so much room in the soil that they have to fill up, and that gradually move up. But at this point, to be perfectly honest with you, like the other day I was like, well, am I going to struggle along with these little plugs, or am I just going to go buy myself a gallon-sized pot of salvia or something mm-hmm. bigger? So there's some really robust plants that are already, they've all been taken care of for you already, right? Like the geraniums and all of that kind of stuff. They're in larger pots right now. They've got really well-developed roots, and you can just plant them in and boom, done. Because I don't know at this point in time, like we've got another week of rain and kind of cooler weather happening. So I don't know how things are supposed to develop by the end of the month.
1: I don't know.
0: You know?
1: Yeah, no, yeah. I ask Mother Nature. I don't know. Last question I want to ask. I know that people are probably tempted to get into the gardens and look and see what damage is done, if anything's popping up. But you're saying don't walk on squishy soil?
0: Yeah. So it's just really imperative. The soil can get compacted. And you're going to hear in a lot of conversations that are coming up with gardening just the significance of soil. It's a really cool conversation that's happening in all kind of growing areas. But soil, you don't want it to be compacted. So it needs that air and room to move and breathe and let those roots breathe. If we walk in there with our boots, what we're doing is we're compacting all of that space down, and it's creating more damage. So if you can, if you absolutely have to get into your gardens, try and distribute your weight somehow. Like lay down a board or whatever. It's kind of goofy, but you're going to have to just figure out a way to distribute the weight. And if possible, just hold on, let things dry out before you get rooting around.
1: All right. I appreciate all of that advice. Thanks so much, Jillian.
0: Not a problem. Nice talking to you.
1: We've been talking to Jillian McPhee. She is our leafy lady from Greenland Garden Center. Well, coming up, how well do you think you would do in Jeopardy? Well, Mark Messier read out a category this week. Let's play. Will he stump Morley Scott? That's next.
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1: How well do you think you would do at Jeopardy? Well, there was a category this week that you would nail, Chad listeners, and you too, Morley Scott.
2: You're making me worried because you keep telling me how easy this is, and then you're going to ask me these questions and putting pressure on
1: me. I'm not going to ask you these questions. Mark Messier is going to ask you these questions.
2: Come on in, Mark.
1: Okay. He's in studio right now. You're awfully handsome. He's looking fine for an older gentleman. Anyway, that's just an aside. Yes, he was asking the questions. The category was Lord Stanley's hits. Do you know this one?
28: Coming back from a 3-0 deficit in a best-of-7 series is almost unheard of in sports. But the Islanders did it in 1975 behind goalie Glenn Resch. Nicknamed this after Freddie Prinze's TV character.
2: Chico. Chico and the Man.
1: Sorry, that's wrong. That's wrong.
2: I don't think so.
1: What is Chico?
4: Oh, we're playing Jeopardy. What? Who is Chico would be the answer then. I thought it was going to be the Pittsburgh Penguins as the answer because that's the team they beat coming back in 1975.
1: But so did the
4: who
1: guy...
4: Who is Chico the man? Who was the man, though, in the New York Islanders? That's the toughest question.
1: I don't know.
4: That was Ed Westfall, who was the captain, I believe, of the Islanders that year.
1: So did the contestant get the right answer?
8: That's Chico from Chico and the Man.
1: They did not.
9: Lord Stanley's greatest hits for six.
8: Back to Mark Messier.
28: I fought in quite a few skirmishes in what's known as the Battle of Alberta. The last one in my final year with Edmonton when we beat this team 5-4 in Game 7.
4: Well, that'd be the Red Deer Rustlers, right?
1: You're close.
4: Calgary Flames. Okay, I'm on board now. They are easy.
1: Okay, wait till you hear the $1,000 question. Take a listen. Did the contestant get Calgary Flames?
8: Gil.
9: Who were the Calgary Flames?
4: Oh, right. Good for you.
9: Lord Stanley for $1,000.
4: Ooh.
8: Back to Mark Messier.
28: Oh, the pretty good old days. One of the most famous photos in sports history is Montreal's Maurice Richard, nicknamed this, with Boston's goalie Jim Henry after a 1952 semifinal.
1: Come on.
4: No, seriously?
1: Seriously? That's your $1,000 question?
4: The Rocket, of course. Yeah.
1: Mm-mm.
4: Who is the Rocket?
1: Thank you very much. Did they get that?
8: Gabriel.
9: Who are the Lightning?
8: That's correct.
1: Oh. No. I skipped ahead.
8: Gil.
9: What is the Rocket?
8: Rocket Richard.
9: Lord Stanley's greatest hits for
1: this
9: four.
1: Is another pathetic
9: Mark.
1: Question.
28: In 2021, the NHL returned to ESPN with me in the studio, and in a dramatic ending to that season, the Colorado Avalanche defeated these two-time defending champions known as the Bolts.
4: Come on.
1: And there's, like, pictures of them. Like, this is accompanied with pictures, and I blew it. So
4: Who are the Tampa Bay Lightning?
8: Gabriel.
9: Who are the Lightning?
8: That's correct. And we have one more clue from NHL legend Mark Messier.
28: One of Lord Stanley's most controversial hits was in 2003 by Scott Stevens on Paul Kariya of this California team, still using his movie title name and playing in his first Stanley Cup final.
4: Okay, that's a little trickier because it said still using their movie name.
1: Mm-hmm.
4: So they are the Anaheim Ducks now, but then they were the Anaheim Mighty Ducks.
8: Gil.
9: Who are the Ducks? Who are the Anaheim Ducks?
8: No. Gabriel.
9: Who are the Mighty Ducks?
8: That is correct. The Mighty Ducks of Anaheim.
1: Morley Scott, you would have killed it on Jeopardy last night.
4: There you go. That's the only category I would have won anything in.
1: I wouldn't have got the Chico one. I didn't know Chico.
4: No. Chico Resch was a great individual. Great goalie, too, and he was the backbone of that team throughout the 70s.
1: Until
4: Billy Smith came along.
1: The $1,000 question was like, come on.
4: Yeah, that was pretty bad.
1: If I know that answer.
4: I would. How about this? The follow-up question to that would have been his brother, Henri, also had a nickname. What was it? That would be, who is the Pocket Rocket? Because he was his younger brother.
1: So. Oh, I didn't know that.
4: You got to make him tougher. That's terrible.
1: Well, yeah, these are Americans, right? And they're like scholars, most of them, not sports fans.
4: Can you imagine they gave the cards to Mark Messier and said, you got to read this? And he looked at him and went,
1: that's
4: are
1: dumb.
4: You kidding me? Seriously? These are the questions?
1: Rocket Richard, what? Who doesn't know that? It is 6:53. It is time to check traffic. And here's Justin Durbin.
10: Still moving fairly well out the door this morning. It is getting busier out there, Stacy. Starting to see some traffic pick up along the Yellowhead, east and westbound around 127th Street. Busy along 75th Street, northbound 298th Avenue. We have barricades up in the left lane. Northbound traffic, you'll need to stay over to the right. And watch for crews still on scene, 118th Avenue, right around 34th Street, clearing up a collision. East and westbound traffic still blocked off as you make your way through. Get 20 times the points Friday and Saturday at Shoppers Drug Mart. 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
6: 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It's 6.9%. It was 6.7% last month. So they're heading in the wrong direction, and that's a really troubling sign.
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7: 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Morley Scott joins us with a look at sports and the New York Knicks, the talk of the Big Apple right now.
8: And
7: hey?
8: That's hard to do, right? Because there's quite a few things going on in New York City, right? But the Knicks are absolutely controlling New York right now, and rightfully so. For the first time since 1999, they are in the NBA final. They're looking for their first NBA championship since 1973. They're a step closer after a win last night in Game 1. They came from behind to defeat San Antonio last night, 105-95. It was the Knicks' 12th straight win in these playoffs. It gives them a 1-0 series lead. Jalen Brunson led the way with 30 points, 13 in the fourth quarter to lead the comeback.
9: I think we know what we have to do. I think we're a pretty together group. Be able to trust each other and still just continue to fight, have each other's back, and just know that we got to keep chipping away. It's just a credit to the mentality we have as a team.
8: Game 2 goes tomorrow night in San Antonio. Game 2 in the Stanley Cup Final is tonight in Carolina. Pressure on the Hurricanes to get back in it after losing Game 1 at home. Taylor Hall says Vegas has come as advertised.
10: They're heavy, they're big, bigger than we played. But, I mean, they lived up to the billing in a lot of ways, and they're going to be hard to beat, and that's why we're here.
8: Just after 6 for the puck drop from Carolina right here on 880 Ched for the Hurricanes and the Golden Knights. The 2026 CFL season starts tonight in Hamilton. The Tiger Cats host the Alouettes in a rematch of the Eastern Final from last year. The Elks will open up in Ottawa on Saturday. Cordell Jackson took part in practice yesterday, so he is good to go, and he's looking forward to debuting the Elks defense for a new season.
11: Fast start, got to stop the run, got to contain the quarterback, got to play fast and make big plays, make turnovers, and limit their big plays. So anytime you do that, when you win a turnover battle, you have a good chance of winning the game.
8: Receiver Kayon Julian Grant also practiced yesterday, and he says he will be ready to play as well. Looks like Joe Robustelli will not. 5 p.m. game time Saturday on 880 Chet. And Alphonso Davies says anything is possible when asked if he'll be ready to play Canada's World Cup opener next week. Looking more and more likely that he will not be in the games early in the tournament. Canada will have to win some games without their captain and get deep enough into the tournament to have him in the lineup and healthy. Of course, Alphonso Davies from Edmonton fighting a hamstring injury, which he suffered just over a month ago. Man, he's been just injury stricken the last couple of years. Knee and now the hamstring, and it'd be a shame if playing in Canada, he doesn't get to play in this tournament.
7: Our next segment is actually going to be about Alphonso Davies. You can bet that he wants to play, right? Like, he's chomping at the bit to get out there. And nobody knows that better than his former junior high school coach. We talked to him after the news.
5: 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Edmonton's news. Today's talk.
12: A Chorus Entertainment radio station. This is Global News at 7 o'clock. I'm Morgan Smith. Right now in Edmonton, it's 12 degrees. We're headed to potentially stormy highs of 19 degrees both today and tomorrow. Security experts are concerned over the rollout of new ID cards and driver's licenses from the Alberta government. Starting July 2nd, you'll be able to get new cards which will contain your name and address along with health care numbers and a proof of citizenship. Now, security expert Tony Anscombe with ESET says that alone is enough to give crooks all they need to steal your identity, but it comes with another problem if you lose it.
13: Of course, when you lose one form of identity, typically you're asked to actually give over another form of identity to prove who you are, to actually then go and get a replacement or such like. If everything's on one card, I'm curious of what form of identity you're going to be asked to produce to actually get the bit you lost.
12: And Anscombe says all that data in one place will make Alberta's registries a juicy target for cyber criminals. Alberta's Information and Privacy Commissioner had previously voiced concern that registries aren't currently bound by Alberta privacy law. A Red Deer woman is dreading what could be a 2.5-year excruciating wait for pain and deteriorating mobility as she waits for an MRI. Linda Burns' doctor ordered the scan to see if a previous spinal fusion needs surgical correction, but her earliest appointment is December of 2028. Friends of Medicare Executive Director Chris Galloway says Burns' story is all too common in Alberta and says the province's push for two-tier health care will only make regular Albertans like Burns back further in line.
14: What we really need, and we've needed for a long time, is a workforce plan for healthcare in Alberta that includes diagnostics, that looks at what we need in our hospitals, in our community, to get the diagnostics we need done so people can get the care that they need.
12: Global News reached out to both the Ministry of Hospitals and Surgical Services and Acute Care Alberta. We did not receive a response before deadline. A new report headed to Edmonton City Council is proposing big changes to parking starting in 2027. Among them, a pilot where you'll be charged to park at some city facilities and an end to the first 15 minutes free program. Some downtown businesses worry it'll be yet another hurdle to attracting shoppers and diners, but Mayor Andrew Knack says the city can't rule out anything in the next four-year budget cycle.
15: Let's examine every single user fee, every single program and say what's the best way to fund the programs and services that we have in the city.
12: Urban Planning Committee will hear the report on Tuesday. Now, the city says there's currently no plan to fix a deteriorating Range Road, which has become a shortcut for South Edmonton commuters. Range Road 253 between 73rd Avenue Southwest and Highway 19 is now 153rd Street Southwest. Locals say it wasn't designed for such heavy traffic, though, and the wear and tear has made it almost undrivable. A new study by the Canadian Climate Institute suggests Ottawa's energy deal with Alberta will do little to reduce Canada's carbon emissions. The analysis out this morning also says the minimal benefits from the Alberta MOU are not enough to offset the prospect of increased oil production. That's mainly because of inefficiencies in the changes to Alberta's industrial carbon pricing system. And Prime Minister Mark Carney is expected to announce the Fed's strategy on artificial intelligence in Toronto today. AI Minister Evan Solomon has said the government's new strategy will look to build trust in AI while empowering workers and helping to build Canada. I'm Morgan Smith. Your next news at 7:30 on 880 CHED.
7: Thanks so much, Morgan. It is time now to check traffic, and it's brought to you by James H. Brown and Associates, Alberta Injury Lawyers, the heavy hitters of injury law. Here's Justin Durbin.
16: Collision 118th Avenue, right around 34th Street. Right now, east and westbound traffic blocked and being detoured. We do have crews on scene. Wantra barricades up, causing some delays. 75th Street northbound towards 98th Avenue. It's in the left lane. You'll need to stay over to the right. And if you're eastbound on 98th Ave, after the intersection, we have barricades up in the right lane. You'll need to stay left. 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Details online. From the Global One Traffic Center, I'm Justin Durbin.
7: Taking a look at 880 CHED weather, it's going to be a nice day. 19 degrees. We might see the sun this morning before the clouds come in. Although the clouds are right here, so they'll have to move away and then come back. So I'm not quite sure if we're going to see the sun today. Maybe showers later on this afternoon. Could be a thunderstorm. That's going to extend into tonight as well. 10 degrees tonight. And pretty much what you see today, you will get tomorrow. 19 with rain in the afternoon. But the weekend looking not too bad. Guaranteed maybe to see the sun on Saturday. Currently, it's 12.
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7: A couple of minutes ago, we played a little Jeopardy because the category this week in Jeopardy was Lord Stanley's hits. And all of the questions were asked by Oilers great Mark Messier. And one of the answers was about Chico Resch, a former goalie. And I didn't know who he was. This is why you got that one wrong. But the $1,000 one was, what's Maurice Richard's nickname? Like, come on. I could get the $1,000 question. But we got a text message about Chico Resch. This person didn't leave his name, but Chico was in my car, he says. In 1987, when the Flyers were in town, he was walking back to the Coliseum after getting something done nearby, maybe getting his skates sharpened, who knows. In my 83 Subaru with my sister and cousins, we recognized him. We offered to pick him up. He was so nice. What a thrill. Wouldn't be able to do that now because he likely wouldn't be walking. He'd probably have a limo or at least hop in an Uber. But a pretty cool experience for this texter. Thanks so much for sharing that story. And you know what? Chico was a guy. Just like Alphonso Davies, he's a guy, and he's a pretty spectacular soccer player as well. And we're just days away from Team Canada's next game, another friendly in Montreal against Ireland. Alphonso Davies probably not playing in that game. He says anything is possible, but probably not that game. He is healing up after an injury, but he is expected to hit the pitch at some point in competitive play. Davies has had his eye on the prize, even as a tween. And that's when Dino Bassarelli met him. He is head coach at St. Nicholas Junior High School in the North End, where he coached Alphonso Davies from 2011 to 2014. Hey, Dino.
19: Good morning. How are you?
7: I am good. I am good. It must be kind of cool to see what's happening and see where he has gone.
19: Absolutely. It's been such a great journey to follow him ever since we had him at that St. Nick's from 2011 on, from him going on to the Whitecaps to Bayern Munich and now to being the captain of the men's national team. It's been surreal, but great to follow.
7: What was he like as a kid?
19: Oh, he was amazing. His attitude was so infectious. All the kids enjoyed being around him. A lot of people ask me, you know, he was a great player. And my response was, he was a great player, but he was a great kid. And that, to me, speaks volumes. And he's a teammate. Everybody loves him at Bayern Munich. And he was amazing. He, a young kid, when we always interview our kids in grade 7, and he said right away, my dream is to play with and against the pros. And now here we are. And he's doing it for the whole country.
7: Wow. You have a pretty incredible soccer program there at St. Nick's. I know that some friends of mine have, they drive across the city because they want their kids to do well at your school. But Alphonso Davies was a full package. But what could he do? Because there's some pretty good soccer players at your school. What could he do that other kids couldn't?
19: You know what? It's not that he blended so much passion. I've never seen a kid that had such ability and blended passion for the game. He just loved soccer in and through and through. And he's been a great positive inspiration for all of our kids to see him playing on the big screen. And now, you know, a lot of Canadians back in the day, we would watch the World Cups, but we weren't playing in them. And now here's the reality is, here's a kid from Edmonton playing at the big stage. So he's been a huge inspiration to our kids. And there's going to be a few more great players coming out of the program as well. So we just have to be patient and go from there.
7: So what stories, when you're talking to your current students, what stories about Alphonso Davies do you tell them?
19: So currently we have a lot of record, a lot of skill tests that we do at the school. And the big question is, he has the highest beat test score at 14-4. And every kid's like, I want to break Alphonso's record. So they keep trying year after year, and nobody's gotten there yet. They're trying to get close to his level, but they're not quite there. So what we can provide our students is, we know what Alphonso went through to get to that next level. So they have a lot of questions for us, and we're able to provide what Alphonso did to get to the next level, and it helps our kids currently at St. Nick's.
7: So what's a beat test score? I don't know what that is.
19: So beep test score is a fitness test where you run 20 meters and it goes on beeps and it goes faster and faster and faster. So his score is a 14.4, which is very, very high. And the kids try to go out there. We have a poster of him inside the gym after scoring his goal with Team Canada. And kids try to beat that score. And they want to learn from his story and figure out what he did to get to the next level.
7: So 14.4, what's the closest somebody has come to beating that?
19: You know, we've had people in their early 13s, 13.1, 13.2, so it's still a while away. And when he comes back to ask, when Alfonso comes back, he'll be like, hey, did anybody beat my beep test score yet? And our answer is, no, not yet, Alfonso, you're still good. 14.4, so.
7: So he's proud of that.
19: Very proud of it, absolutely, yeah, very proud of it.
7: When was the last time you talked to him?
19: Seen him last year. He came to visit for our award night because we have an Alfonso Davies Award that we give out to a student. And he was able to give it out last year because he was in town. So when he gets a chance, soccer players don't really have much of an off season. If he gets a chance, he'll come out and visit, talk to the athletes.
7: And so what do you guys talk about?
19: Just how things are going, how things are going on in Germany, how's the life down there. And then we just... He'll chat, he'll let us know the demands and what it takes. We always ask him, what's it going to take for our kids right now to get to the next level? His answer always is mentality. He says to me, Dino, the kids you guys have here, they have all the skill. They just need to match with the mentality, which is a great point. So we let our kids know.
7: So what mentality do you have to get out of St. Nick's and, you know, end up in Bayern Munich?
19: Well, first thing is you got to be working hard. You got to be working when everybody is, and that's what Alfonso was doing. Workouts at the end of the day, he'd ask for the keys, he'd go in the workout room, he'd work out, doing things when nobody's noticing, when nobody's watching, the extra stuff. It will show up eventually on the field. So with that work ethic, that passion for the game, his athletic ability, all those things combined, his personality, all those things combined, that's the makeup of Alfonso Davies. There's no hurdle too high for him.
7: No, for sure. It must be really hard for him to sit on the sidelines, though, with injury, and he's had to do that a couple of times.
19: Yeah, it's been a tough season with injuries per se, but knowing Alfonso, he'll be ready to go when he's called upon. Like I said, mentality, he has it all. He's seen it, he's done it, he's been there, and I know he's itching to get back on the field, and us as Canadians, we can't wait to see that as well.
7: Did you go to the game on Monday?
19: I was there, absolutely.
7: What do you think?
19: Great turnout. Oh, it was awesome. Weather didn't cooperate, but 46,000 people in that rain. Edmonton always supports these events so well. I wish we had more games, to be honest with you, but that's how it goes.
7: What do you think is possible for Alfonso Davies and Team Canada this year?
19: Well, I really like their chances to move on from the group. And that's something that Canada has yet to do at a FIFA World Cup. I think they can make the round of 32, and then it's kind of take it game by game. There's no limits for this team. It's a young team, but it's a hungry team. It's got lots of skill. It's led by a great coach. So, I mean, I'm really excited to see what this team has.
7: Are you going to any of the games in Montreal or Toronto or Vancouver?
19: No tickets yet, but who knows? As they progress in the tournament, maybe I might have to take a flight out there and catch them.
7: I'm sure there's some tickets available somewhere. Thanks so much, Dino. Yeah. Appreciate your time.
19: Well, thank you, and make sure that we cheer hard next Friday.
7: You
19: go
7: bet.
19: Canada.
7: You bet. Go Canada, go. We've been talking to Dino Bassarelli. He is the head coach at St. Nicholas Junior High School in the North End, and he coached Alfonso Davies from 2011 to 2014, and it sounds like he is the full package. He's a good kid. He's a man now. A good man and a fantastic soccer player. So healing thoughts to Alfonso Davies today. Well, coming up, your driver's license is changing, and so is your Alberta healthcare card, but there's a lot of controversy with something that should be so simple. The 880 coming up next.
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7: In July, the Alberta government will begin rolling out 3-in-1 identification cards, getting rid of those torn and tattered paper healthcare cards. New driver's licenses and ID cards will include residences' healthcare numbers and citizenship markers. And yes, the UCP has made new driver's licenses controversial. Now, privacy experts are concerned about the healthcare number made accessible to everyone, from liquor stores to bars who take photos of your ID and then keep them in their system. And then the citizenship marker, critics say, could lead to discrimination and privacy breaches. The city is looking at changing parking rules. Council is looking at getting rid of free 15-minute parking, increasing hourly rates in high traffic areas, and implementing paid parking at currently free city-owned attractions. So paying to go to the Valley Zoo, Mouchard Conservatory, and Fort Edmonton Park. A council committee takes a look at that next week. The House of Representatives voted to end the war in Iran. Probably won't amount to a hill of beans, mostly symbolic, but a couple of notable things. Four Republicans broke ranks and sided with the Democrats to make this pass. The resolution to rein in President Trump's Iranian war powers is the first since the start of the conflict. If you love pickles, the Calgary Stampede is the place to be. There's a ton of pickle options there this year. Can I give you some pickle cotton candy? Morty,
8: no.
7: Scott? No. Candied and chocolate-covered pickles, like dipped in chocolate. You see this picture?
8: I would try like, that. I would try that. Yeah. That's a sweet and sour right there. That's a good taste, I think. I would try that.
7: I don't think so. Pickled green cheeseburger and pickle pizza. I've had pickle pizza before.
8: Yeah,
7: it's a little salty.
8: I would try those too.
7: A little salty.
8: I would try those too.
7: Not too bad. And we may not have Stanley Cup final watch parties to go to, but Ice District holding World Cup watch parties downtown. Soccer fans can attend 97 watch parties in the plaza and fan park. There will be food trucks and it's family friendly. Not all games will be shown because of the time, but seven games. Only seven games have been excluded. Canada plays next June 12th.
8: Game two of the Stanley Cup Final is tonight. Vegas with a 1-0 lead over Carolina. You'll hear the game on 880 Ched just after 6 o'clock tonight. The road team also up 1-0 in the NBA Final. The Knicks with a 12th straight win in these playoffs in San Antonio last night to take a 1-0 lead. Game two goes tomorrow.
7: And taking a look at the forecast, 19 degrees today. Showers later on this afternoon, possibly a thunderstorm. That's going to continue into tonight as well. 10 degrees overnight and pretty much the same thing tomorrow. However, Saturday and Sunday will be really nice. Saturday, the first day of the St. Albert's Farmers Market. Currently in the city, it is 12 degrees. Morgan Smith joins us to take a look at these new rules around our licenses. And I just got mine last month. So now I have to wait 5 years to get it, or I have to pay $98 to get a new one. I don't like my picture, so I may actually do that. I'm like, who's this old lady on my driver's license?
12: Well, and you know, Service Alberta Minister Dale Nally expects some Albertans won't want to wait until their license expires to get extra features like having your healthcare card on it, a citizenship marker, things like that. And that, again, being rolled out July 2nd.
0: I can tell you what I'm hearing is that there's going to be a lot of Albertans that plan on getting this new driver's license and not waiting till their old one expires, because It offers convenience. It's less ID in your wallet, and it gets rid of the disintegrating healthcare card that we all have is stuck in our wallet somewhere.
12: So what are the drawbacks, though, to having that convenience in one place? Well, security expert Tony Anscombe with ESET says those cards could become very valuable to people looking to steal your identity. And he says that cyber criminals will also have their eyes on Alberta registries.
1: It's a high-value target now for cyber criminals, because if they can breach that database, they're going to get not only health care, but citizenship and driving details all in one place.
12: Another issue is if you do lose it, replacing it could be tough, since all the other forms of ID that you may have been using are now on that one card. Some other issues that may come up: if you are going to get your driver's license renewed, if you're going to have your healthcare card put on there, as well as your citizenship marker, you're going to need to bring proof of citizenship. That's either a birth certificate or a passport with you, as well as your Alberta healthcare card. You know, people have, there's been some mixed reviews to some of this. The Alberta NDP says while they're glad to see moving forward and modernization of a lot of these issues, they're not quite certain about the citizenship marker. There have been other groups that have been concerned about possible discrimination because of the citizenship marker on our driver's licenses, especially given the referendum questions coming up, where people are asking, or Albertans are being asked to vote on whether certain services should be restricted to people who are not citizens. So those are some of the issues that are being brought up and being raised as part of this rollout. But overall, Dale Nally says that Albertans have been asking for this.
0: It's going to have citizenship markers on the front. It's going to have Alberta healthcare numbers on the back. This is something that Albertans have been asking for. They've told us they have too many pieces of ID in their wallet. And quite frankly, their healthcare card is often disintegrating.
7: Yeah, nobody's been asking for their citizenship on their driver's license. Not one per. Nobody. And I just want a card that's not. Mine's completely in tatters. and when you're talking about the passport and finding out other pieces of ID, only 67% of Canadians have passports, which that number kind of shocks me. However, got this text message, and I thought this was kind of interesting. This person says, it really shouldn't be an issue. I have a foreign driver's license. It has my Panamanian health information, my citizenship, which is Canadian, my organ donor status, and blood type. That's interesting. Okay. Several EU countries do this as well. This is not a UCP thing. This is progress.
12: Well, and you know, and some critics would say, well, paired with the referendum questions, it's a little suspect. But, you know, it's just at the very least, even if it's an innocent move, those referendum questions just also puts it in the spotlight, right? You can't help but draw those conclusions a little bit,
7: oh,
12: right?
7: Oh, for sure, yeah.
12: So even if it's just poor timing, it's the optics aren't great.
7: Oh, I get it. Jerry says, can you choose to keep the old style when it's time to renew? Yeah. Right? Like, you can, when it's time to renew, then you'll just get the new driver's license. If you want to do it early, you can pay $98. So, yeah, there you go.
12: There you are indeed.
7: Thanks so much, Morgan. It is 7:25. It is time now to check traffic, and it's brought to you by James H. Brown and Associates, Alberta Injury Lawyers, the heavy hitters of injury law. Here's Justin Durbin.
16: We have a few things to watch out for this morning, Stacey. We still have this collision, 118th Avenue, right around 34th Street, east and westbound traffic still blocked and being detoured around this one. It looks like we have a stall on the west leg of the Henday northbound just after Collingwood Road, so careful through there. And still dealing with some pretty big delays along 75th Street, northbound to 98th Avenue. Barricades up in the left lane, northbound traffic, you'll need to stay right. Shop the Canadian Tire Summer Big Red Sale. 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Details online. From the Global One Traffic Center, I'm Justin Durbin.
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7: 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Morley Scott joins us with a look at sports, and the Vegas Golden Knights not satisfied with a split tonight.
8: They've got that already with the win in game one. Now they are going for a sweep, says Coach John Tortorella.
2: To me, that's common sense. You win one, you want to win the next one. You don't want to let any momentum slip away. Yeah, that's not extraordinary to me. That's just getting ready to play your next game, try to win it.
8: Vegas going at it with the Hurricanes tonight in Carolina. Game 2 will be heard on 880 Ched. Game time just after 6 o'clock tonight. Game 2 in the NBA Final now tomorrow night. Last night in Game 1, the Knicks won again. They came back from down 14 to take Game 1, 105-95 in San Antonio. Jalen Brunson with 30 points to lead the way, 13 points in the fourth quarter. That's 12 straight wins for the Knicks now in these playoffs. They're in the final for the first time since 1999 and looking for their first championship since 1973. New York Knicks fans going crazy right now in New York enjoying this. Team Canada's men's soccer team is now in Montreal. They're training for their World Cup opener a week tomorrow in Toronto. Will Alphonso Davies be ready? That's the biggest question around the team right now.
10: I mean, anything is possible in life. I mean, for me, it's like, depending on how the recovery is going, how, you know, these next few days or this week leading up to the game goes.
8: Davies tried to come back from a hamstring injury. He looks doubtful for that game on the 12th. The last full day of practice for the Elks. They travel to Ottawa tomorrow for the opener of the new CFL season. Last time the Elks won a season opener was 2019. That's also the last time they won a game in June. In the last five seasons, they've combined to go 0-25 to start the season. So naturally, the focus this year is starting well. And it is Coulter Woodmansey, offensive lineman, who says they've been doing whatever they can to focus on that.
5: My goal is to have a good afternoon here where I'm preparing for the game. Like, I'm one play at a time. Literally, like, yeah. The results process will take care of results. So process oriented. I want to have a good practice tomorrow. I want to have a good afternoon today. I want to make sure my treatment and film study goes well. And then play one of the game, I'll take care of play one. Play two will be taken care of in play two. And hopefully we get that win, but we're going to work our ass for it.
8: Practice today, travel tomorrow, 5 o'clock Saturday, EA from Ottawa on 888
7: Ched. All right, thanks so much, Morley. Well, how the change to permanent daylight saving time will affect your hockey watching habits next season. Hope you can stay up later. Really like the endings to Toronto Maple Leaf games. That's coming up after your newscast.
12: This is Global News. It's 7:30. Good morning. I'm Morgan Smith. It's 13 degrees. We're headed to potentially stormy highs of 19 today and tomorrow. Some security experts raising concerns about the new Alberta IDs and driver's license being rolled out as of July 2nd. The UCP government says combining your driver's license or ID with your prevalent provincial health care number and a citizenship marker will streamline your service access. But analysts like Tony Anscombe with ESET worry that putting all that information on one card will make Albertans more vulnerable to identity theft. He says Alberta registries will also become high-value targets for cyber criminals. A Red Deer woman is hoping she'll get an earlier appointment on the cancellation list after getting a 2.5-year wait for an MRI. No comment yet from the province after that letter was sent to Linda Burns. Her doctor wants to scan her neck to see if she needs corrective surgery for a spinal fusion, which she received after a car accident. She says she's in excruciating pain daily. Well, a man convicted in the brutal slayings of his three young children in B.C. nearly two decades ago has been granted a conditional discharge.
11: Alan Schoenborn was found not criminally responsible in 2010 for the stabbing and smothering of his three children at their home in Merritt, B.C. in 2008. The B.C. Review Board now says his discharge comes with several conditions. They include attending a psychiatric clinic for treatment, keeping the peace, and not possessing or using drugs or alcohol. He must also return to the Forensic Psychiatric Hospital in Coquitlam, BC, if his mental state is called into question. The board says it will give reasons for its decision in due course. Aaron Sousa, The Canadian Press.
12: A new City Hall report is proposing an overhaul to paid parking in Edmonton, including ending the 15-minute free parking period and a paid parking pilot at some city facilities like the Matarc Conservatory, Fort Edmonton Park, and the Valley Zoo. That report being presented to council next Tuesday. A man who lives along a now busy dirt road in far south Edmonton says it's gone from a quiet country lane to a major commuter path, and the driving surface is degrading as a result. Chris Blake says now that that stretch of Range Road 253 from 73rd Ave Southwest to Highway 19 is 153rd Street Southwest. The wear and tear has made it almost undrivable. He's now handing out flyers to commuters asking them to press the city for a fix.
13: Well, there's not much I can do other than voice my frustrations because I live on this road, so I have no other option.
12: The city says currently there are no active plans for a project in the area. People living in Castor, east of Edmonton, are trying to make sure their community is heart safe after, as Global's Jasmine King reports, it comes in memory of a 7-year-old girl who died after going into cardiac arrest.
14: It's been nearly 6 years since the Lougheys lost their daughter, Emily. The 7-year-old had a rare heart condition, and it caused her to go into cardiac arrest and collapse. Her family used a defibrillator to try and save her life, but she didn't make it. The Lougheys don't want that to happen to other children. That's why they were here at Gus Wetter School on Wednesday. The family, alongside community members and representatives, have installed a new Save Station AED here. Action First Aid says these devices are not common in rural areas, so having more is essential. The AED at Gus Wetter School isn't the only one in Castor or the county of Paintearth. Some have been installed at another Castor school and the town office. Wednesday's installation marks the 8th, and the Lougheys don't plan on slowing down, hoping it grows to other communities. Jasmine King, Global News.
12: I'm Morgan Smith. Your next news at 8 on 880 Chen.
7: Thanks so much, Morgan. It is time to check traffic, and here's Justin Durbin.
16: keeping our eye on a couple issues this morning, Stacey. We still have this collision being cleared up on 118th Avenue near 34th Street. East and westbound traffic still blocked and being detoured around this one. We have a stall on the west, 10 Day northbound, just after Collingwood Road. Not seeing huge delays, but just something to watch out for. And still busy, 75th Street northbound towards 98th Avenue. Barricades up in that left lane. Northbound traffic, you'll need to stay right. 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From the Global One Traffic Center.

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1: 7:36. A lot of questions about those new driver's licenses that people are a little confused about. Jerry says, can we just go with what we have? Like, can we just have a normal driver's license and an Alberta healthcare card? Because Jerry goes and gets it laminated at the public library. Mm. You do not have that choice, Jerry. So when your driver's license expires, you've got to get a new one, and it will be this new one. You cannot opt out of the new system.
2: So there's a lot of pushback, isn't there, on this?
1: I think there's just a sort of...
2: Uneasiness.
1: I think the change is always really difficult, but then adding all of these things, like when you go to a bar, they take a picture of your driver's license, and they put
2: they
1: that on file.
2: They can't keep doing that now, right? Because now they get your health care number, and get other stuff, right?
1: Yeah, whether you're a Canadian citizen. Yes, there's no plans. We have not heard any indication that they're changing that. They do that for safety reasons, and of course that's important. So now some rando at the bar has access to all of your private information with a picture of it in their system.
2: Yeah.
1: So that's a little bit concerning. Somebody says, what about healthcare cards for those without driver's licenses? Well, the Alberta government offers you an ID card. So I know my mother-in-law has one. She doesn't have a driver's license, so she just has an ID card with her picture on it. It looks like a driver's license, but you can't drive with it. And my kid, before she was a driver, she had an ID card.
2: My mom's got one of those, too.
1: Yeah. It's probably the same price, probably about $100, which is how much it costs to renew your license.
2: Now you got to decide how much you hate your picture, right?
1: I know, right?
2: And if you don't like your picture, or do you don't like your money? Because you got to keep one of them.
1: Yeah, well, for sure.
2: If you want to keep your money, you got to keep your picture.
1: Well, yeah. I just got mine last month, so now I have to wait 5 years, and my healthcare card will not last 5 years.
2: Oh.
1: So I guess I can apply for a new one, and maybe I might get it before this new. I don't know, but mine's in tatters. There's nothing.
2: Yeah,
1: left
2: mine
1: in my
2: too.
1: Same thing.
2: A couple years ago, I took a picture of mine and I put it in my files on my phone. And I was wondering if I'd ever get any pushback on it when I show it, but I don't. Haven't yet, anyway. So it'll be nice not to have to worry about that tattered old card. That's for sure.
1: I
2: don't even know where mine is, actually.
1: Oh, that's not good. If you need it.
2: Yeah. Well, yeah. I got a picture of it.
1: And my doctor has it. The hospital had it when I had to go to the hospital a couple months ago. So they knew who I was. I'm like, here's pieces of it. He goes, we got it on file. All right, switching gears a little bit, but still a UCP decision that will have some fallout. Despite the results of the last referendum we had here in the province, the UCP government is doing away with time changes. But our permanent switch over to daylight saving time is going to mess with your hockey watching. The NHL commissioner says he was asked about it this week. He says he's going to sort it out. But there will be major adjustments after Alberta and BC announce that they're doing away with the time changes. So they're just going to stick to daylight saving time. So what's it going to look like in the fall when the new season kicks off? Chris Zelkovich is an instructor at the Toronto-based College of Sports Media and joins us on the line. Good morning.
3: Good morning, it's Susie. How are you?
1: Good, good, good. So Gary Bettman addressed these changes this week. What did he say?
3: It's one of the things that gets thrown at leagues that they can't really control. And I think it's a bit of a problem for the NHL, particularly when it comes to traditional things like the Saturday night doubleheader, so which would start at 7 p.m. Eastern time in Toronto and 10 p.m. Eastern time in the for a game from the West, but now it's going to be 7 and 9. Obviously, that's not going to work. We could go back to the old days, if you're old enough to remember Juliet, when the Hockey Night in Canada used to come in at the end of her show, somewhere in the second period. I don't think they want to go back to that. So I think more than likely, what's going to happen is you might see a 6:30, 9:30. Kind of start, or it's possible they just may force people in the West to start their games a lot later than normal, an hour later anyway.
2: Which obviously the Flames won't like, the Oilers won't like, and goodness sakes, Sportsnet won't like, because their ratings got to take a dip if we're starting games at 9 o'clock.
3: Well, yeah, exactly. And, on the other hand, they might pick up some in the East, although I don't know if that makes a huge difference. I think, most of the late games audience comes from the West. So, it could hurt that. Would it hurt the gate? I think it could hurt the gate a bit. I mean,

0: you're looking at games that are going to end somewhere just before midnight. You know, even though it's a Saturday night, how many people want to take their kids to a hockey game and deal with that?
1: Yeah, it's going to be interesting to see how it plays out. To me, the solution might be on Saturday nights, anyway, is what we're mostly talking about, that the games in the East start at 6 o'clock Eastern time, and then we still start at around the same time in Western Canada, and that might solve it. It also allows the Eastern people to stay up not as late to watch the final of the game in the West.
0: Yeah, I think that, and I guess, you know, the pregame starts at 6:30, so they could probably even make it a 6:30 start, which wouldn't make a huge difference. But, you know, I think the NHL's problems are minimal compared to the CFL, because the CFL is a gate-driven league, and if you're going to ask people to show up for games that start at 9 o'clock, I don't think that's going to help attendance at all. So definitely two leagues there got some issues to deal with.
1: Yeah, I think the solution we've seen, because Winnipeg has been in that issue now because they're, you know, it's too early for an early game and it's too late for a late game.
0: Right.
1: They play a lot of afternoon games, right, on Saturdays, and I think that might be where Edmonton and Calgary are headed too.
0: Yeah, I think you're right. It will affect ratings. I mean, Saturday afternoon is kind of the dead time, particularly in the summer. For ratings, but they may have no choice. The alternative of starting a game at 9 p.m. in Winnipeg or Edmonton is not very attractive, to say the least.
2: I know that the last time we were talking about this, like more than a decade ago, I know that the sports teams were lobbying the then, I think it was Redford government. It was a PC government, progressive conservative government here, because they didn't want a permanent time, whether it's permanent standard time or permanent daylight saving time, for these very reasons. But obviously, I don't know how much consultation they did with hockey teams. But when you think about an entire league changing start times for two provinces, and we're talking about start times from across North America, that's a pretty hard ask.
0: Yeah, I mean, I'm pretty sure, you know, in the list of things that they considered, hockey and football were fairly far down the list. But, you know, a lot of people, I mean, it's Saturday night in both leagues, actually. Well, probably at CFL, sorry, is Friday night. But either way, those doubleheaders, they're big draws. They're a big part of both leagues' marketing systems. You know, they sell their ads around the package, and now the package may look a lot less attractive.
1: Sportsnet with hockey, TSN with football. Can this affect rights agreements, do you think? Because there'll be fewer people watching the later games, and does the price get affected by this? Do you think that networks pay if the games aren't on at good times for them?
0: Oh, definitely. I think that's the thing the leagues and the teams have to worry about. You know, it's all based on the quality of your audience. In other words, you know, they want that 18 to 35 or 35 to 54 group watching it. That, you know, this probably would affect the older people more. And as an older person, I can attest I'm not watching any game that starts at 10 o'clock at night. But yeah, I mean, if ratings drop, rights drop. It's an immutable law of television. So yeah, there's a lot at stake here.
1: Chris, one more question, not to do with this, but to do with Chris Cuthbert, who yesterday was named the Foster Hewitt Award winner and going into the media section of the Hall of Fame. A well-deserved honor for a guy who got his career started here in Edmonton and has become, he was the voice of football for a long time, now obviously the voice of Hockey Night in Canada for many, many years. Well-deserved honor for him, I think.
0: Oh, no question about it. You know, the only flaw in Chris's career or his game, and he's admitted it, is his voice, right? I mean, he doesn't have the big deep voice that you want from a hockey announcer, but he's overcome that. I mean, I remember one of the producers of a rival network actually at the time said to me off the record that Chris Cuthbert is the only guy in North America who could call the entire game by himself. He does not need a color man. And, you know, and I think that's a testament to a great broadcaster. And I used to chronicle when I was the sports media writer for the Toronto Star, chronicle a sort of, you know, gaffes at times that people made and the silly statements. Chris Cuthbert's name never appeared in that. I don't think he ever made a silly statement in his entire career. It was always right on.
2: Love it.
1: Yeah.
2: Thanks so much, Chris, for joining us.
0: Okay, thank you.
2: We've been talking to Chris Zelkovich. He is an instructor at the Toronto-based College of Sports Media. Really interesting to see how this will affect sports watching and rights holding, just because we've decided that we want an extra hour in the evening, right?
1: Yeah, it's going to be interesting. I know the Flames and the Oilers really pushed back on this last time around, but obviously their opinion not really considered that much this time around, nor the Democracy who voted against it as well, since we're big on democracy these days, right? But yeah, it's going to be interesting, and something's got to shift. Someone's got to be uncomfortable, because games are going to either start earlier than you want or later than you want.
2: You bet. Juliet, he mentioned Juliet. I don't know who Juliet is. He said Juliet was starting on CBC as a show. Juliet?
1: I don't know that.
2: He mentioned something about how people were mad because Juliet came on. Apparently, it's a show on CBC on Saturday nights.
1: Yeah, and it probably came on after hockey.
2: Yeah, probably.
1: Right? And then that gets pushed around with the start times. Yeah,
2: that's true. All right, it is 7:47 coming up. We've got lots of things that will spur discussion on the text line. I got to tell you about our guests coming up at 8 and at 8:30 today.
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1: We have quite the last hour of this show. Coming up just after the 8 o'clock news, where we're going to be talking about data centers. There is a public hearing today up in the Grand Prairie area, the Wonder Valley area, that Kevin O'Leary, the guy from Dragon's Den and Shark's Tank, has dubbed, because he wants to put in what could be Canada's largest data center. And, you know, what is a data center? I get it. It's a massive building that sucks up a lot of water. And we're talking about millions of liters of water to cool their servers, prevent the equipment from overheating. We're talking about power. It's going to be in the middle of nowhere. Will it create jobs in construction? 100%. Will it create some jobs? Because mostly it's going to be machines when it is up and operational. Yeah, probably. And Alberta seems to be courting these projects. We're going to be talking to a reporter from Salt Lake City. There's Mr. Wonderful, Kevin O'Leary, also looking to put a data center there as well, but facing a ton of opposition. So they're a little further along in the process. So we're going to talk to that reporter. And then coming up at 8:30, we're going to be talking to former Hockey Night in Canada host Tara Sloan about Carter Hart. He is four wins away from winning the Stanley Cup. And are you seeing, you're seeing people, you're seeing chance at the last game, the first game of the Stanley Cup final, no means no. Has he been able to shed what happened after the 2018 World Juniors Championship in that hotel room in 2018? We will talk to Tara about her thoughts and what she's sitting with coming up at 8:30, just after the 8:30 news. So looking forward to that conversation. It is 7:53. It is time now to check traffic, and here's Justin Durbin.
2: Some good news off the top, Stacey. Looks like that issue on 75th Street northbound towards 98th Avenue has been cleared up. Barricades are all gone, so northbound lanes open and moving through there. Still dealing with delays, 118th Avenue right around 34th Street. East and westbound traffic still blocked and being detoured around this one. And watch for a tow truck picking up a vehicle on 118th Avenue eastbound just after Grote Road. London Drugs held the extra members. 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From the Global One Traffic Center, I'm Justin Durbin.
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15: Finally, it's here. The real games begin tonight. The rematch of the Eastern Final has Montreal at Hamilton. Tomorrow, it's Game 2, Winnipeg's at Calgary. Then Saturday, the Edmonton Elks open up their new season in Ottawa against the Red Blacks. Some good news injury-wise for the Elks. Both the receiver, Kayon Julian Grant, and defensive back Cordell Jackson took part in full practice yesterday and are expected to play in Game 1. Not so much for receiver Joe Robustelli, who's got a hamstring issue, has not practiced this week at all. With the real games now beginning, that means the number ones will play all game and every game, and linebacker Joel DeBlanco looking forward to that.
4: In the preseason, Matt, I didn't travel the first game, and then the second game, I only got a quarter and I was mad, and it kind of comes with the territory a little bit. But also, I want to be out there. I want to compete. I don't really care where I'm at, in terms of the depth chart and everything. But, I just really want to be out there and chomping at the bit to play. And especially with the guys that we have, my favorite thing is to be out there flying around, having fun with the guys. So really looking forward to the opportunity to be able to do that this weekend.
15: Elks and Red Blacks, Game 1 Saturday from Ottawa on 880 CHED, 5 o'clock start. NFL news today, 14-year CFL quarterback Russell Wilson has retired. He won the Super Bowl with Seattle in 2013, played 10 years there. He's good-looking and well-spoken, so naturally he moves to TV. He'll work on the pregame show at CBS. The Knicks won by 10 over San Antonio last night to take Game 1 of the NBA Final. That's 12 straight wins for the Knicks in the playoffs now. Game 2 of the Stanley Cup Final tonight on 880 CHED. Vegas at Carolina. The Golden Knights won Game 1 and will be in the driver's seat going home for two games if they win tonight. Just after 6 o'clock on the radio, if you watch it on TV, you'll hear the voice of newly minted Hall of Famer Chris Cuthbert, who yesterday was named the Hall of Fame's winner of the Foster Hewitt Award for Broadcasting. Well-deserved to one of the best of the best. Cuthbert with, of course, Edmonton roots, working many years at CBC Edmonton earlier in his career. And Stacey, when I heard he was going into the hall yesterday, my first thought was, he's not already there.
1: I know.
15: He's in the
1: right?
15: CFL hall, too, yeah, for his work with TSN on CFL games as well. But he's a great guy and a great broadcaster.
1: Awesome. Thanks so much, Morley. Well, the debate over data centers, there's a huge one planned for the Grand Prairie area. But what can we expect from these monster sites popping up from around the world? We're actually going to hook up with a reporter from Salt Lake City about the opposition there. That's coming up after your newscast.
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16: is Global News. It's 8 o'clock. I'm Morgan Smith. Right now in Edmonton, 13 degrees, headed to potentially stormy highs of 19 both today and tomorrow. Security experts raising some flags over the province's new combination ID and driver's licenses, which will also include your health care number and citizenship status starting on July 2nd. The government says it'll streamline service access. Alberta's Information and Privacy Commissioner previously voiced concerns, though, that Alberta's registries aren't covered by Alberta privacy law. And ESET security expert Tony Anscombe says scammers will notice it.
17: It's a high-value target now for cyber criminals because if they can breach that database, they're going to get not only health care, but citizenship and driving details all in one place.
16: Anscombe adds, depending on how the new cards are formatted, they could easily be enough data visible for criminals to take over your identity. A Red Deer woman with recurring pain in her neck is speaking out after learning she'll have to wait 2.5 years for an MRI. Linda Burns' doctor ordered the scan to see if she needed corrective surgery for a previous spinal fusion, but AHS says her earliest appointment will be December of 2028. She says that's frightening.
18: Am I going to be immobilized at that point? Am I going to have to go through 2.5 years of pain and agony and worry and anxiety?
16: Global News reached out to both the Ministry of Hospitals and Surgical Services and Acute Care Alberta, but did not receive a response by deadline. A downtown bookstore worries it'll lose business if City Council goes ahead with a parking overhaul being proposed on Tuesday. Among the changes, Audrey's bookstore manager Dish Kelly Dyer is worried about removing the 15-minute free parking period and what it costs to park.
19: To kind of encourage people to come downtown, I think even just a free 15-minute parking is definitely something that might help.
16: Mayor Andrew Neck says all options must be considered to keep costs down for the next four-year budget cycle. South of the border, the U.S. House of Representatives delivering a rare rebuke to President Donald Trump over the war with Iran, passing a resolution directing him to stop U.S. military action unless he gets approval from Congress. Here's ABC's senior political correspondent, Rachel Scott.
20: Four Republicans joining Democrats to support a war powers resolution requiring the president to withdraw U.S. forces in Iran unless Congress approves military action. Well, the measure is an uphill battle. It's a sign of the growing fractures within the president's own party over his handling of the war.
16: Meanwhile, Hezbollah rejecting the latest ceasefire agreement reached between Israel and the Lebanese government, demanding a complete Israeli withdrawal. The announcement came as Israeli strikes killed at least four people and a UN peacekeeper. As Prime Minister Mark Carney announces his government's strategy on artificial intelligence today, a new United Nations University report is painting an alarming picture when it comes to AI power use. It says data centers now are using more electricity than all but 10 of the countries in the entire world. And researchers say that figure will double within just 4 years, along with data center water use and resulting pollution. The report also says you can reduce your AI energy use by 25%. By using fewer words in your prompts. I'm Morgan Smith. Your next news at 8:30 on 880 Chat.
1: Thanks so much, Morgan. It is time now to check traffic, and here's Justin Durbin.
21: Still this broken down vehicle to keep an eye out for as you're working your way west 10-day northbound just after Collingwood Road. Also reports of another broken down vehicle causing a delay for those near Gateway Boulevard and the White Mud. And crews remain on scene of an earlier collision that still has 118th Avenue east and westbound causing delays in between 34th and 38th Street. Get 20 times the points Friday and Saturday at Shoppers Drug Mart. 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
1: They did a bit of a switcheroo on me, Justin Durbin, all morning long. But for the last hour, Stacey Woodward, great to have you on board, my friend. Taking a look at 880 Ched. Weather, showers today. I was hoping maybe we might see the sun this morning, but it's not looking, maybe that could be the case. Because showers will start in the afternoon, possibility of a thunderstorm. That's going to extend into tonight and, in fact, tomorrow as well. So we're expecting some rain in the afternoon tomorrow, indeed. And then 19 today, 19 tomorrow as well. 10 degrees overnight, but it looks like Saturday and Sunday we will see the sun those days. Currently it's 13.
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1: 8:06 this Thursday morning. Well, tonight there is a public consultation for Kevin O'Leary, you know, the guy from Shark Tank or Dragon's Den. He wants to build a data center in northern Alberta. And for people who aren't quite familiar with what a data center is, they are big. It's a physical, secure building that houses a large network of computers, servers, data storage. Essentially, it is the centralized brain of the internet, but it takes a lot of power, takes a lot of water. So the one up north is dubbed Wonder Valley. The Shark Tank star's plan is to build Canada's largest data center worth $70 billion near Grand Prairie. Here is a pretty slick promotional video promoting it.
2: There's a valley. A valley where technology and nature will come together in perfect harmony. Where the future will pulse at every turn. A valley where the brightest minds unite, where electrons, machines, and data come together in an algorithmic dance.
1: Oh, it sounds so amazing, doesn't it? When you hear that. He also wants to build one in Utah. That one's a little bit further along. Mr. Wonderful, as Kevin O'Leary calls himself, initially wanted that one to be 40,000 acres. Do you know how big 40,000 acres is? That is the size of 333 West Edmonton malls. And the pushback is huge in Utah.
3: The Q&A is between us and you.
1: What we might be facing in Alberta soon, we have Megan Banta. She has been covering the development of this massive data center for the Salt Lake City Tribune, and she joins us on the line. Good morning, Megan.
4: Good morning.
1: So can you tell us about this data center that Kevin O'Leary wants to build in Utah?
4: Yeah. So like you said, it's a 40,000-acre complex. It wouldn't cover the entirety of it. It's going to be about probably 60 buildings covering roughly 10,000 acres of that, but still a pretty big footprint compared to like your standard data center, which is why it's called a hyperscale. And it'd be for like training AI instead of just holding your typical data on servers.
1: Yeah, there's lots of data centers around, well, at least around our country, but there's only five hyperscale data centers around the country of Canada. What is making this data center in your neck of the woods so controversial, and what's the pushback?
4: Part of it is that it kind of came out of nowhere, at least for the general public. So, like, officials here had been chatting with Kevin O'Leary about it for a bit, but it came up in a meeting of, we have a state development, like economic development agency called the Military Installation Development Authority. And they got a proposal for this because the Navy apparently had reached out to them, or the Air Force, either one, about having this somewhere in Utah, because we have like a lot of open land. And they approved this as like a project area. They went to a county here that also approved it. And it kind of felt like it came out of nowhere for people. And it could have a really big impact on water potentially and the environment here. And, you know, we have the Great Salt Lake here, and it's kind of shrinking. So any impact on that, people kind of get up in arms about.
1: Well, you could just hear how angry, at least in the clip that I pulled, how angry some residents are.
4: Yeah, quite. And I went to a forum pretty recently where I think some of the anger has kind of started to die down because people are getting energized around trying to stop it through a couple of referendums that got the applications to get them to voters got denied, and they've appealed it. But I think people are just trying to figure out some way they can organize now, that there definitely was a lot of anger and grief initially.
1: Well, we love all of the benefits of AI and, you know, writing letters and chatting with ChatGPT, but yeah, it does come with a cost, right? We need these centers to do just that.
4: Yeah, and so it takes a lot more to train AI than it takes to just hold, you know, your data from an email that you wrote yourself. To train AI, it takes, you know, thousands more, like, compute capacity.
1: And on the surface, these sound great, right? Because I know Kevin O'Leary, at least here in Alberta, he's promising a boatload of jobs, development. Is that similar in Utah?
4: Yeah, so we're looking at the promise of 2,000 permanent jobs. It was initially 10,000 construction jobs. That's kind of, as they've been going through the process, that's gotten scaled back as they've been actually like developing it and designing it. It's gotten scaled back to about 4,000. But some people in the area also kind of worried about that and just the influx of 2,000 more people and whether they would actually live there or whether they live in Idaho, which is actually a little bit closer, or if they live down here in Salt Lake, and just how they would deal with that growth all at once.
1: So what's the status of the project?
4: So it is still very much in the design phase. Like, nothing has broken ground. So there's a project area approved, but that's basically just so that the Military Installation Development Authority, which MIDA for short, much easier to say, can kind of take over the planning and zoning, basically like the land use authority. And the county okayed that. That's now going to, you know, the courts and everything. But the head of MIDA's board recently, actually, who is also the president of the state senate here, sent a letter to Kevin O'Leary, I think on Monday morning, so this week, and asked him to scale it back to 10,000 acres. And, you know, we talked with Kevin on Monday afternoon, and he was like, you know, we're thinking about it. We'll look at whether that's realistic or not. So it's in flux right now at the moment.
1: Is part of the reason Kevin O'Leary himself, like, I've talked to Kevin O'Leary as well, and he's very bombastic, so forceful, yeah. He's really hard to interview, he's very upfront, he's willing to talk to the media when it suits him. How is this different? How is a Kevin O'Leary project different than other projects? And does this sort of style that he has work for or against him?
4: Yeah, but we didn't know what to expect Monday afternoon when we, you know, got the email that we were going to be chatting with him. We were like, are we getting 90 seconds? Are we getting 10 minutes? We ended up, my editor ended up chatting with him for about 30 minutes. And it was a pretty productive conversation. I mean, he was very straightforward, you know, as his style on Shark Tank here. And I think that, you know, he had been sitting down with state leaders here since about December and kind of chatting out with them, making the business deal. So I think in a very business-friendly state, that probably worked for him, because we're like the number one business-friendly state in the nation. But, you know, as he's getting pushback, I don't know. We're seeing that now, and I'm curious to see how it goes.
1: There are people who are in favor of this, then, not just Kevin O'Leary.
4: Correct. I mean, so he has a client. Obviously, he hasn't told us who, because, you know, contracts can't be signed until things are actually built. And there are some ranchers in the area who, you know, would like some money from getting their land bought out and then probably leased back to them for grazing, and ranchers who are against it. But, you know, some people in the area do like recognize that it would be significant tax money eventually. But it's a mixed bag in the area for sure.
1: Do you have any advice for Albertans looking down? You're a little bit further down the path than we are. We're just a little bit behind you. Do you have any advice on how to cover this or what people can expect over the next couple of months?
4: Yeah, it's been a bit of a whirlwind. So, you know, still kind of catching our breath. But I think, you know, like any journalist, you know, look at documents. And honestly, if anyone wants to push back, the Box Elder Accountability Referendum, they're for short, like, they have done a lot of their research. They've gotten attorneys on board. They live in that area. And if people want to push back, that would be a place to look.
1: Mm-hmm. So you haven't had a referendum yet, or have you?
4: We have not.
1: Okay, so that's upcoming.
4: Box Elder Yeah, Box Elder County actually denied the application for referendum because they said it was an administrative decision instead of a legislative one, but they've appealed that to the courts. So there could be one, there could not be, but they've done a lot of their research and they're trying.
1: Yeah, it doesn't sound like there's shovels entering the ground anytime soon. Thanks so much. It's really interesting to hear your perspective, Megan.
4: Yeah, thank you for the time.
1: We've been talking to Megan Banta. She is a journalist in Salt Lake City for the Salt Lake Tribune about this data center. And I think there's a lot of people who don't know what I'm not even quite sure exactly what a data center is. But I know that it is big and you hear stories about contaminated water. We hear stories about how much water it uses. You hear stories about this constant hum that you get from these data centers. But it looks like this is happening. Right? You can't use ChatGPT and then complain about a data center, right? Because they go hand in hand. So far, as I mentioned, Canada has 5 hyperscale data centers. Another 96 are in development, including the one in near Grand Prairie. Right now, in terms of data centers, there are some, but just not these big, massive scaled ones. So the University of Calgary counted 239 data centers across Canada, including 105 in Ontario and 22 in Alberta. But if you want to include planned projects not operational, this number goes up to 309, and a lot of them, the UCP government has said that they want them here. They want them here in Alberta. So if proposed or under construction projects are completed, Alberta will be home to 90% of the country's data centers. So we'll just let that sit with you for a little bit. You just don't know what to expect because they are so new. But this is a big project. The one in Utah, 333 West Edmonton Malls, that's the proposed size of it. He's being asked to scale down, but we'll have to wait and see what happens in Utah. And of course, there is a public consultation up north in the Grand Prairie area for the one that's being planned for right here in Alberta. Well, coming up, changes coming to your driver's license. Why is there controversy about that? The 880 coming up next.
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1: In July, the Alberta government will begin rolling out 3-in-1 identification cards, getting rid of those torn or tattered paper healthcare cards. New driver's licenses and ID cards will include residents' health numbers and citizenship markers. And yes, the UCP has made new driver's licenses controversial because this is different, right? Privacy experts concerned about the healthcare number made accessible to everyone from liquor stores to bars who take photos of your ID. And then the citizenship marker critics say could lead to discrimination and privacy breaches. Well, we may not have the Stanley Cup final watch parties, but Ice District holding World Cup watch parties downtown. Soccer fans can attend 97 watch parties in the Plaza and Fan Park. There's going to be food trucks. It's family friendly. Not all the games have been shown because of the times. 7 games have been excluded. Canada, however, not one of them. They play June 12th.
14: And will Alphonso Davies be in that game? He said yesterday anything is possible. He has not ruled out playing in Canada's first game, but it seems unlikely. He's been nursing a hamstring injury for the last month. Canada plays Bosnia June 12th in Toronto in the first game of the World Cup.
1: 19 degrees today. There's a possibility of showers, a possibility of a lightning storm later on this afternoon and into tonight. 10 for an overnight low, and then pretty much the same thing tomorrow. Currently, it's 13 degrees. Morgan Smith joins us to talk. There's so many questions on the text line about these new driver's licenses. Really not very clear, this rollout.
15: Well, and it's coming soon, too. July 2nd. You'll be, once next time you go in to renew your driver's license at your Alberta registry or your local registry office, you'll be able to get a new one, which will also contain your health care number and your citizenship marker. But of course, you'll have to bring in a proof of your citizenship to add that marker, like a passport or a birth certificate. And you'll also have to bring in your current flimsy paper Alberta health care card to have it added to your license. And
1: my number's not even legible. Like, I don't know.
15: Mine is, because my father was very, very fastidious, and he gave us all plastic sleeves for all
1: really?
15: Of our cards.
1: Oh, I wish I would have done
15: he
1: that.
15: Was such a, he was such a fastidious man. Anyway, now that's not going to be necessary, according to Alberta Service Alberta Minister Dale Nally.
16: Bring your birth certificate, passport, Nexus card. Prove your status to be in Canada, and if it's a Canadian citizenship, we'll put that marker on the front. Bring your healthcare card with you as well, and we'll put the healthcare number on the back.
15: And he says that this was going to streamline all of the services, but there are some concerns, of course, including from a security expert, an online security expert, Tony Anscombe, with ESET. He says, you know, all that information on one card is enough for crooks to steal your identity, but it comes with another problem.
17: Of course, when you lose one form of identity, typically you're asked to actually give over another form of identity to prove who you are, to actually then go and get a replacement or such like. If everything's on one card, I'm curious of what form of identity you're going to be asked to produce to actually get the bit you lost.
1: Yeah, and considering passports, only 67% of Canadians have passports.
15: Yeah. So you have to dig out your birth certificate in whatever fireproof safe or lockbox or dusty drawer.
1: And if you have to order it from another province or from another, let's say, country.
15: Yeah, that's another issue, yeah.
1: That is a hassle. I've had to do that over the last number of years. So, yeah, because now there's long-form ones. I had my small little plastic one from Saskatchewan.
15: Aww,
1: and I had
15: nostalgia
1: to apply to get one from Saskatchewan. It took months. Anyway, thanks so much. Appreciate it, Morgan. It is 8:24. Time to check traffic. Here's Justin.
18: Looks like that stall's been cleared off a gateway near the Waitma, but there is still some volume making its way over the overpass towards 51st Avenue. Police do remain on scene of an earlier collision causing a delay 118th Avenue in between 34th and 38th Street. We also might now have a collision westbound 118th Avenue approaching Grote Road. Looks a bit backed up to just about 127th Street, and a stall on the West 10-day northbound just after Collingwood Road. 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
1: 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Morley Scott joins us with a look at sports. And when will Alphonso Davies play?
14: That is the question. Canada's men's soccer team is in Montreal right now. They are training there just over a week away from game one of the World Cup of Soccer. They'll play in Toronto against Bosnia a week tomorrow. The biggest question around the team is, will Edmonton's Alphonso Davies be able to play in that game? The captain addressed his status yesterday.
19: I feel good. Feeling better than... obviously before. I started doing some light ball work today, started doing some, changing directions. Yeah, recovery's going well, and I'm feeling good.
14: He's been injury-plagued for the last couple of years, coming off a pretty major knee injury. Then he suffered a hamstring issue that's kept him out for the last month. Speculation is that Canada's going to have to win some games without Alphonso in the lineup so they can get deep enough into the tournament to have him healthy and playing. Game one of the NBA final was last night, and the New York Knicks just keep on winning. They erased a 14-point second-half deficit and beat San Antonio 105-95. They got 30 points from Jalen Brunson to take a 1-0 series lead. The Knicks have now won 12 straight games. Stanley Cup final is up tonight on the schedule. It's game two. Vegas up 1-0 after a road win in Carolina in game one. 6 o'clock game time tonight. You'll hear it on 880 Chad. The Elks travel tomorrow to Ottawa. They open up the CFL season against the Red Blacks on Saturday, and the focus is obviously a good start to the new year. Here's linebacker Joel DeBlanco.
23: Absolutely. I think our emphasis and the way our team has been this whole season so far, and even in the offseason, is urgency. So we're trying to speed things along in the process. We don't want to start out slow. We're looking to start out hot, and we're excited to get this opportunity over in Ottawa, and it's going to be a great challenge.
14: The Elks have not won a season opener since 2019. Montreal at Hamilton Hamilton tonight to start the CFL regular season. Russell Wilson announced his retirement yesterday from the NFL after 14 years and a Super Bowl. He's moving to TV to work for CBS. And the Stingers lost a one-shot game last night. Target score was 87. They fell 87-86 in Brampton.
1: All right, thanks so much, Morley. Well, let's talk about it. The fans are, and it is a heated one. Carter Hart is three wins away from getting his name engraved on the Stanley Cup. And that's not sitting well with a lot of hockey fans. We talked to hockey analyst Tara Sloan after the news.
2: This is Global News. It's 8:30. Good morning. I'm Morgan Smith. 13 degrees in Edmonton. We're headed to potentially stormy highs of 19 today and tomorrow. While most people are okay with the province's plans for new driver's licenses and ID cards, cybersecurity experts are warning to be cautious. Starting July 2nd, you can get a new license or photo ID card, which will also include your health care number and proof of citizenship. Security expert Tony Anscombe with ESET says there's more than enough information there for someone to steal your identity.
3: If all that rich data is on one card and some of it's visible, then you may have actually enough data to create identity takeover, digital fraud, etc.
2: He adds, if you do lose it, replacing it could be tough as you'll need other forms of ID to prove who you are. But you may not have them because they'll all be on the card you lost. Well, no comment yet from the province over a Red Deer woman's 2.5-year wait for an MRI. Linda Byrne says her doctor wants to scan her neck to see if she needs corrective surgery for a spinal infusion, but her earliest appointment is December of 2028. The people who live along what was once a quiet country road says the now busy commuter shortcut in South Edmonton is badly in need of repair or upgrade. While the recent rains made the situation worse, Global's Bianca Millions says the rough drive is not a new problem on 153rd Street Southwest, also known as Range Road 253.
4: Chris Blake has lived along the road since 2001. At that time, the area was in Leduc County. The city of Edmonton annexed it in 2019. It's a convenient shortcut for those looking to avoid Highway 2 to get between the southwest end of the city to the airport in Nisku. Blake says since he's lived there, the condition of the road has deteriorated. According to him, the once rural road was never meant to handle the volume of traffic it's now seeing, creating significant wear and tear on vehicles and causing major disruptions to residents. Blake says the ultimate goal is to have the city pave the road. The city of Edmonton says there is no active construction or capital profile for a project in this area. Bianca Millions, Global News.
2: On Tuesday, a council committee will look over a proposed overhaul to Edmonton's parking system. Among the suggested changes, paid parking pilot at some city facilities like the Matar Conservatory, Fort Edmonton Park, and the Valley Zoo, and ending the 15-minute free parking period. Prime Minister Mark Carney expected to announce the federal government's strategy on artificial intelligence in Toronto today.
5: Carney is slated to tour an artificial intelligence institute in Toronto and meet with researchers as he unfurls the blueprint. The strategy comes as governments, businesses, and civil society all navigate the rapid development of machine learning and tools that can process information almost instantly with varying degrees of accuracy. Artificial Intelligence Minister Evan Solomon said this week his government's new strategy will look to build trust in AI, empower workers, and help build Canada. The federal government has said new privacy and online safety laws will be an important element of building that trust. Karen Rebo, The Canadian Press.
2: Meanwhile, a new United Nations University report is projecting water and power use and pollution generated by AI data centers will double within the next 4 years. Already, data centers use more electricity than all but 10 of the world's countries. And Ottawa's energy deal with Alberta will do little to reduce Canada's emissions, according to a new study released by the Canadian Climate Institute. It's found the minimal benefits from the Alberta Memorandum of Understanding are not enough to offset the prospect of increased oil production, mainly due to changes to Alberta's industrial carbon price. I'm Morgan Smith, your next scheduled newscast at 9 on 880 CHED.
1: Thanks so much, Morgan. Stacey Woodward keeping an eye on traffic for us this morning.
24: We still have some volume working its way across the West Henday northbound following a broken down vehicle just after Collingwood Road. Looks like that stall's also been cleared off a gateway near the White Mud. Reports of a collision, though, causing a delay westbound 118th Avenue near Grote Road. And we still have delays following a collision on 118th Avenue in between 34th and 38th Street. Get 20 times the points Friday and Saturday at Shoppers Drug Mart. 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Conditions in app. From the Global One Traffic Center, I'm Stacey Woodward.
1: taking a look at 880 Ched weather. It looks like it's going to be another perhaps rainy day. We might see the sun this morning, at least that's what I was hoping, but it still looks like a pretty sluggish day. 19 degrees today. There is a chance of showers or a thunderstorm later on this afternoon and into this evening. 10 for an overnight low, and then pretty much what you see today is what you're going to get tomorrow as well. Currently in the city, it's 13.
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0: Did you hear this? This is what they were chanting during Game 1 of the Stanley Cup Finals on Tuesday. No. Those chants obviously aimed at getting Las Vegas Golden Knights goaltender Carter Hart off his game. Yes, he is three games away from winning the Stanley Cup, but just 2 years ago, he was facing serious sexual assault charges. He was among other members of the Canadian junior hockey team charged with assaulting a woman in a hotel room back in 2018. Everyone was acquitted. The judge said that the victim was lacking credibility. But this isn't going away, even if Carter Hart and the Knights organization wish that it would. In fact, a press conference was cut short this week after he was asked if he had grown since the verdict. Tara Sloan is a longtime hockey host. She now works with the San Jose Sharks and has her own Sirius XM radio show, and she joins us on the line. Good morning, Tara.
1: Hey, Stacey, how are you?
0: I'm good. Where are you sitting right now, huh? How are you feeling seeing a man charged and found not guilty in that brutal sexual assault that we learned so much about, now being lauded as a possible Stanley Cup winner?
1: It's really upsetting. It's really upsetting to me. It's really upsetting to many of the people around me. Very upsetting to many, many women. And you know, beyond just watching this all unfold and watching this man live quite consequence-free, the precedent this sets, and, you know, there's a sense of disappointment with the NHL, unfortunately. I do work for an NHL team, so I have to tread a little bit lightly. But to see somebody who clearly was in a position which the NHL did call unacceptable, you know, to be a potential candidate for the Conn Smythe Trophy is dismaying and feels like we've been set back a number of years.
0: Well, the NHL, called it deeply troubling and unacceptable what happened in that hotel room, but allowed him to play eventually, stopped him for a few months, but allowed him to play. And I don't think if people read exactly what happened that night, that they would ever want their daughter or niece. It may not have been a crime, but it certainly was. It was pretty troubling what you would read and what happened in that hotel room. And I don't think anyone would want their daughter or their niece to experience it, but everyone, it seems, you're just expected to move on and enjoy watching him play, it seems.
1: Yeah, and I think what I believe or don't believe it isn't even really the point here. Like, I mean, I think some of what the judge's comments were deeply problematic. And, you know, anybody who studies these kinds of trials knows that the burden of proof in sexual assault cases is really tremendous. Acquitted does not mean that he is not guilty. There's just the burden of proof was not met. But I think beyond any of that, you know, I think that those points can be argued, but it should be regarded as a privilege to play in the NHL. I think it is incumbent upon the league to present these players not just as great hockey players, but as great people. And I think that there are many employers out there who would not employ people whose conduct conflicts with organizational standards. So to me, the question is, why is the bar set lower than it would be in most workplaces across this country and beyond?
0: You know, Tara, you've posted about this on your social media and you've heard the comments. I see my text line and I'm not even going to look at the text line because I know what is going to be on it. You know, people are going to say, hey, you know what, ladies, he was found not guilty. That means he is innocent. That's the connection that people will have. Some people will have. And do you not, Tara, do you not believe in second chances? He is just doing his job.
1: Sure. I believe that there, you know, I believe people can work their way towards redemption, but this happened, you know, criminal or not. It happened. And again, this is a league where these athletes are regarded as role models, as they should be. And so the standard here should be much higher when it comes to the NHL. A reminder, too, that he and the other plaintiffs in the case are not eligible to play for any Hockey Canada body, right? So Hockey Canada is still not allowing him and Cal Foote and Alex Fermentin from playing for Hockey Canada. Why not the NHL? Why does the NHL not have the same standard?
0: You mentioned

0: Kids, and when I was researching this story yesterday, there was a video of him hanging out with children just I think last week. The Junior Golden Knights. What does his past say to kids and to young girls who love the game too?
1: It makes me so sad and disappointed. I think the optics are terrible and the reality is terrible. You know, if I'm a young hockey player, man or woman or boy or girl, this does not say to me that there is accountability in this league. And it says to me that this is acceptable behavior. And so, it's the whole thing is very troubling to me.
0: And for somebody who just wants to do his job, and he had that press conference at the start of the season when the Golden Knights signed him, and he said, you know what, I want to grow. He was, I think, allowed a couple of questions, and then sports reporters just moved on to, how are you been practicing? How are you staying fit? So he wasn't really pushed very hard on coming back to the league. But for a guy who sort of just wants to go do his job, he is sort of courting controversy. So in that video of him meeting the kids and in the locker room, young hockey players, he's wearing a Free Alberta shirt. He's practically waving the red flag saying, I want to be a lightning rod, not really being contemplative and sitting back doing his job and perhaps growing as a person like he promised.
1: Listen, I, of course, took note of that, and it certainly was not the shirt to wear if he didn't want people to become more incensed. So you have to ask yourself, what exactly is he doing? Either he's completely in the dark or 100% realized and just doesn't give a crap. I don't feel that he has meaningfully accounted for this publicly. I mean, saying that, you've learned a lot and you've become part of the community is pretty minimal. I'm sure they are also advised to abstain from much comment. So I guess I understand that, but I have to think that there is a way to do this that would feel much more authentic and genuine. And yes, the Free Alberta shirt was certainly the icing on a very yucky cake.
0: Yeah, what could he do?
1: Well, I'm no legal, and I can't say, I'm sure constraints by not just the NHL team he works for, by the NHL Players Association, I'm sure are advising him. And then of course his legal counsel would still be very involved. So I'm sure there are a lot of people with input into how Carter Hart presents himself publicly. If he's going to be there, then I think it would be meaningful to say, I know that what happened was inappropriate at the very least, right? Not just I've learned a lot. I don't know. I learn a lot every day. Like to actually say, like, I understand why you're angry with me. I understand that we were all in a deeply inappropriate situation. But I have to think that he is certainly being counseled in the opposite direction.
0: At what point do you think people stop talking about this?
1: I mean, Stacey, unfortunately, it always seems to die down. And there are always going to be people, working to shift hockey culture for the better. But are people talking very much about the Chicago Blackhawks now? Joel Quenneville is coaching in the National Hockey League. Like, it seems to me that for, many people whose behavior has been extremely questionable, they kind of wait for everything to die down publicly, and then it seems to just disappear. So I think that's what they're waiting to have happen. And certainly with him playing well, I'm sure that bolsters them for sure.
0: And of course, the Avs, who were trying to get him off his game, yelling no means no. The Avs organization maybe is not blameless either, because they have one of the accused, Cal Foote, playing for their AHL team.
1: Yeah, it's true. It's certainly not reserved for the Vegas Golden Knights. I'm sure, I'm not privy to the inner workings of different teams, and different teams have different policies, I'm sure. I'm positive that there are teams that would not have considered for a second having any of these players play for them. And there are some who just, I guess it's all business. And so, yes, it's hard. I will admit, you know, as much as I love hockey and any meaningful hockey is really fun, but I'm not watching this series. I mean, I guess, you know, the Hurricanes feel like the lesser of two evils at this point for myriad reasons, but I can't watch.
0: No, I get it. Thanks so much, Tara. I really appreciate your time.
1: Thanks, Stacey. Take care.
0: We've been talking to Tara Sloan. She's a longtime hockey host. She has her own Sirius XM radio show. We've been talking about something that I know people don't want to talk about. I know that people don't like this conversation. They think that we should not be talking about that. But you can't deny that something really terrible happened in that hotel room. Right. And until you've walked in our shoes, you can't be mad at us for talking about this and having the feelings that maybe some people have. So it is a discussion. And I'm probably not going to read most of your texts because I have seen in the past that some of them are pretty gross. So I appreciate that you listened to Tara and saw her perspective. It is 8:47. It is time to check traffic. And here's Justin Durbin.
2: Well, we still have some delays along 118th Avenue. If you're westbound, reports of a collision approaching Grote Road. This volume is backed up almost to 127. Give yourself plenty of time to work your way through. Volume as well through this construction across the Yellowhead. Slow going east and westbound near 127th Street. And keep an eye out for crews also on scene of an earlier collision, 118th Avenue, causing a slowdown east and westbound between 34th and 38th Street. 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
0: 852, Morley Scott, we're going to lose you tomorrow and next week because you're going to be traveling with the team. The Elks taking on Ottawa for their first real game.
17: Yep, regular season starts, 5 o'clock game on Saturday, 3:30 for the countdown to kickoff. So Bryn's in tomorrow, and then I'm off all next week because it's the bye week. So it's my week off for the summer.
0: So how does that work with a bye week? Do you think that's really early in the season? Like,
17: someone's got to have a bye week every week. Three teams have a bye week in week one, right? There's odd number of teams, so everybody can't play every week. So every week there's a bye week. It's weird that Saskatchewan, the champs, don't play week one. BC and Toronto don't play week one. I understand that because of FIFA, neither one of them can get into their buildings.
0: That's true. Yeah.
17: So it gives them a week off. They don't have to worry about it. They're both playing some home games elsewhere too this year. So we'll see how it plays out. But yeah, it's somebody's got to have the week off. At least they get it over with early. They play. If they win, it's great, right? Everybody can go home first time in a month and a half. See mom, get some home cooking, or see the family, whatever the case may be, then come back and be ready for the home opener June 20th.
0: Usually you could use those bye weeks to sort of recover from injury, to sort of maybe reorganize a little bit.
17: They get another one, I believe, in late August and one in October, too. Everybody gets three a year, so there's another one coming.
0: All right. All right, well, we'll miss you, of course,
17: thank you.
0: Always.
17: I appreciate that. Bryn's here tomorrow, and Brad's doing sports next week. So.
0: Oh, wow, looking forward to that. It is time now to check traffic. Here's Stacey Woodward.
2: Quite a bit of volume working its way across 118th Avenue's cruiser clearing off a collision westbound near Grote Road. Give yourself some time working your way through. Volume as well through the White Mud eastbound near the construction just off of 53rd Avenue rounding the Terwilliger corner. And watch your crew still on scene of a collision 118th Avenue in between 34th and 38th Street. 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Conditions in app. From the Global One Traffic Center, I'm Stacey Woodward.
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17: Hockey on the radio tonight here on 880 Chad as Game 2 of the Stanley Cup Final will happen. It's in Carolina. It's the Carolina Hurricanes under some pressure now to win on home ice after dropping Game 1 to the Vegas Golden Knights a couple of nights ago. Vegas leads the series 1-0. Just after 6 o'clock for puck drop here on Chad. Aho, Svechnikov, and Jarvis. They got to get going. I saw the stats of them and I was shocked. That's the number one line for the Hurricanes. In the last 14 playoff games, they only have 3 even strength goals combined. That line's got to produce if Carolina is going to have any success. One other hockey note, John Cooper of the Tampa Bay Lightning named Coach of the Year yesterday. He's won the Stanley Cup. He's coached Canada at all sorts of different events. He's really done everything as a coach, but this is the first time he's won the Jack Adams Trophy as the NHL Coach of the Year. CEBL play last night. Brampton got the last shot, and they won 87-86 over the Edmonton Stingers. The target score in the game was 87, so the Stingers fall to 2-4. Brampton's best team in the league at 6-1. Stingers will be in Montreal on Sunday. NBA final last night. New York came from behind, down 14 in the second half to win 105-95 over San Antonio. Jalen Bruner with 30 points, 13 in the fourth quarter. Knicks are unbelievable right now. They have won 12 in a row in these playoffs. They're in the finals for the first time since 1999 and trying to win their first championship since way back in 1973. Game 2 will go tomorrow. CFL season starts tonight. Montreal's at Hamilton. They were 1-2 in the CFL East last year and played in the Eastern Final. Montreal beat Hamilton in that game, and they're in Hamilton to play tonight to start the season. Calgary's at Winnipeg tomorrow. Then the Elks will be in Ottawa coming up on Saturday. 5 o'clock start here on 880 Ched for the first game of the regular season for the Elks. Cordell Jackson and Kayon Julian Grant, both full participants at practice yesterday, so it looks like the minor injuries they have will not keep them out of week one of the season. And speaking of being out, no word on Alphonso Davies yet officially. He says anything can happen. Doesn't sound like he's going to play for Canada next Friday when they open up the World Cup in Toronto. They've been practicing training in Montreal this week. He spoke yesterday, said he's getting better, but nobody knows if he's going to be good enough to play come next Friday.
0: All right. Thanks so much, Morley. Well, tons of topics to tackle on the 9 a.m. free-for-all. That's coming up after your news.
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0: This
5: is Global News. It's 9 o'clock. Good morning. I'm Morgan Smith. Right now in Edmonton, it's 13 degrees, headed to a high of 19 with risk of thundershowers today and tomorrow. Security experts are concerned about the rollout of new ID cards and driver's licenses from the Alberta government. Starting on July 2nd, Albertans will get your new cards, and that'll contain your name and address along with health care number and proof of citizenship. Security expert Tony Anscombe with ESET says that alone's enough to give crooks all they need to steal your identity, but it comes with another problem if you lose it.
6: Of course, when you lose one form of identity, typically you're asked to actually give over another form of identity to prove who you are, to actually then go and get a replacement or such like. If everything's on one card, I'm curious of what form of identity you're going to be asked to produce to actually get the bit you lost.
5: And Anscombe says all that data in one place will make Alberta's registries a juicy target for cyber criminals. This is more news in a moment, but first checking traffic. Here's Stacey Woodward.
2: And as we wrap up your commute this morning, we're doing so on a pretty decent note. Still some volume, though, working its way westbound 118th Avenue following a collision heading towards the Grote Road traffic circle. We also have some volume still working its way through the construction 112th Avenue over Gretzky Drive. Westbound lanes are sharing. If you're coming off of Gretzky to go onto the overpass, you'll need to stay right. And crews out east still dealing with this early morning collision, causing a delay on 118th Avenue in between 34th and 38th Street. Shop the Canadian Tire Summer Big Red Sale. 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Details online. From the Global One Traffic Center, I'm Stacey Woodward.
5: A Red Deer woman is dreading what could be 2.5 years of excruciating pain and deteriorating mobility as she faces a ridiculously long wait for an MRI. Linda Burns' doctor ordered the scan to see if a previous spinal fusion needed surgical correction, but her earliest appointment is December 2028. Friends of Medicare Executive Director Chris Galloway says the province's push for two-tier health care will only make the queue longer for regular Albertans like Burns.
7: What we really need, and we've needed for a long time, is a workforce plan for healthcare in Alberta that includes diagnostics, that looks at what we need in our hospitals, in our community, to get the diagnostics we need done so people can get the care that they need.
5: Global News reached out to both the Ministry of Hospitals and Surgical Services and Acute Care Alberta, but did not receive a response by deadline. A new report headed to City Council is proposing big changes in parking in Edmonton starting in 2027. Among them, a pilot where you'll be charged to park at some city facilities, plus an end to the first 15 minutes free program. Some downtown businesses were it'll be yet another hurdle to attracting shoppers and diners, but Mayor Andrew Knack says the city can't rule out anything as it looks to balance four-year budget cycle.
8: Let's examine every single user fee, every single program, and say what's the best way to fund the programs and services that we have in the city.
5: Urban Planning Committee will hear the report on Tuesday. The city, meanwhile, says there's currently no plan to fix or upgrade the deteriorating Range Road, which has become a shortcut for South Edmonton commuters. Range Road 253 between 73rd Ave Southwest and Highway 19 is now 153rd Street Southwest. Locals say it wasn't designed for such heavy traffic, and the wear and tear has been making it almost undrivable. 880 CHED News Time is 9:04.
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5: 880 CHED weather, 19 your high this afternoon, along with 40-kilometer wind gusts, showers, and a risk of thunderstorm. The wind and showers continue tonight with a risk of thunder and lightning and a low of 10. Chance of thunder showers again tomorrow with another high of 19 degrees. Then sun comes out on Saturday, warming us up to a high of 20. Mix of sun and cloud on Sunday with a high of 18. Cloudy again for Monday with a high of 19 degrees, followed by a 40% chance of evening showers. Right now in Edmonton, we're at 13 degrees. I'm Morgan Smith, your next news at 9:30 on 880 CHED.

0: talked about somewhere, it's being talked about here. It's the 9 a.m. free-for-all on QR Calgary and 880 Chad.
1: Welcome to the 9 a.m. free-for-all. Stacey Brotzel up here in Edmonton. We haven't seen the sun in a little while. I'd really like to see the sun at some point, but so far we're not going to see the sun. At 880 Chad, and we've got Sarah Crosby at QR Calgary. Good morning, Sarah.
2: Yesterday was gorgeous. I mean, gorgeous. And then today in Calgary, it's going to warm up. High of 20, it's going to warm up. Who taught me to speak like that? It's going to warm up. High of 21, but it is also cloudy here. We've had some fog. We've had some light showers.
1: I finally got my act together and bought some bedding plants for the outside of my house. I've sort of just had the old pots from last year with dead flowers in it, and I don't think my neighbors were appreciative of that. So I finally went to the garden center, picked up some plants. I don't like flowers because you have to deadhead them. And that's just so much work. So I only buy herbs or plants with no flowers on them. But there was one pot that I had in the front. And so it was a relatively new pot. And so it was absolutely filled with water. So drainage, we talked to our leafy lady, our horticultural expert. And she's like, make sure all of your pots have proper drainage or your plants are going to die and the roots are going to mold. So I actually had to tip it over and all this water spread out onto the grass. I'm like, I need to get working on this.
2: I like it when one of our neighbors, he has tomato plants everywhere in the spring and summer. I mean, everywhere. And I always wonder how many people want to or have actually tiptoed up to his land and just popped off one of his tomatoes because they look so gorgeous. I'm not a grower. I don't have a green thumb, but I admire the people who have the passion, the patience for it, and the plants.
1: But are you a thief? Have you stolen one of his tomatoes?
2: No. Tomatoes are my favorite thing to eat. I put tomatoes on everything. I would never steal another person's tomato. That just seems incredibly rude and not acceptable.
1: But you know what? I'm sure he might appreciate you eating some of his tomatoes because please take some tomatoes. Apparently, if you need to buy a zucchini come August, you have no friends because people have so many zucchinis at that time of year. But yeah, we have apple trees and cherry trees in our backyard. And I appreciate my neighbors asking me, hey, can I pick the cherries or the apples that sort of my cousin's trees don't understand property lines. So it does go over the fence a little bit. Can I pick these apples? I'm like, of course you can. In fact, you can go around the fence and pick all of my apples because there's just so many at the end of the day and you try to get rid of them. They're actually quite tasty, but you know, people have their own apple trees to get rid of. Shay, would you ever steal a tomato from your neighbor?
3: Not a tomato. I hate tomatoes. I hate tomatoes. Can't stand tomatoes. Did you guys ever go garden raiding as a kid? I heard of kids who did that.
1: Garden raiding?
3: Yeah.
1: What's that?
3: You'd
1: go in
3: gardens.
1: And steal their stuff?
3: Yeah, you go and steal stuff.
1: I'm not a rabbit.
3: Yeah,
1: or a deer.
3: That's the thing. Like, I hate vegetables, but that was a thing. But we had raspberry trees growing up and stuff, and we would definitely, the neighbors would be happy because they're weeds, right?
1: How old are you? I hate vegetables. I won't
3: Very
1: eat tomatoes. I need to check your driver's license to check how old you are. Speaking of driver's licenses, there are some changes coming to Alberta. And there's some controversy. Only the UCP, I think, can unveil something as simple as driver's licenses and get blowback. And they're getting a lot of blowback because these ones are much different than the last
3: Very
1: ones.
3: Am.
1: Yeah, so your healthcare card, and mine is in shambles. It's in pieces.
2: Everyone's is, though.
3: Ridiculous.
2: No one has a good healthcare card.
1: No, some people have put them in, they laminate them in the public library, or they have the little plastic cards or the little sleeves that they put them in. But mine's in tatters.
3: Me too.
1: Just got my driver's license last month. I had to renew it. And so now I'm stuck with this driver's license and this tattered card until till it expires, unless I pay $100 to get a new one. But not only will your healthcare number be on this card, but also your citizenship. And I think that's a lot of people are like, why? Who's asking for this?
3: How does that even work? I don't even know. Like, okay, timing-wise, my license expires on my birthday in November of this year.
1: Okay, so that's
3: coming
1: good timing.
3: Up, so Do I have to, like, do they know my health? They know my health care card. When I go
1: no,
3: in, do
1: you
3: I
1: have to bring it?
3: I have to bring it. Okay. What do I need to bring, like, my passport?
1: Yes.
3: Do I have to prove I'm a Canadian citizen? Really?
1: Yes. Or your birth certificate. Well, mm-hmm. Which right then and there, 67% of Canadians have passports. That means the others do not.
3: Sure. Yeah.
1: So do you have a Canadian passport? Do you still have your birth certificate? Because I've got this little tiny card from Saskatchewan, laminated
3: yeah, right.
1: card from Saskatchewan. And I was like, is that going to be enough? That doesn't even look legit at this point because it was issued in 1974. So to try to get one from Saskatchewan or Ontario or wherever around
3: the country,
1: world you live, that could be difficult.
3: Well, very hard. Yeah, exactly. So I guess I'm lucky then I'll just take my, but I got to take all that in to get it done. Okay. I do like the healthcare card piece. Mm-hmm. That makes sense to me. Put them all together, that's fine. What if you don't have a driver's license? There are a lot of people that don't have driver's licenses. So what do they do?
1: Well, they have ID cards. So I know my mother-in-law doesn't drive.
3: Okay.
1: So she's got this ID card. It looks like a driver's license,
3: yeah.
1: but it doesn't allow you to drive, so don't drive with it. My
3: okay.
1: kid had
3: okay.
1: one. It just looks mm-hmm. exactly like this plastic piece of...
3: okay, I didn't even know that existed.
1: Plastic,
3: yeah.
1: This piece of plastic that you can get. But yeah, you've got... what happens if your license, which my license expired... months.
3: Everybody's does.
1: Months.
3: You don't find out until you go to rent a car. That's the only time you can find out you have an expired driver's license.
1: I certainly hope you figure out before you rent a car, because then they'll be like, bye.
3: Twice that's happened to me.
1: Really?
3: Yeah. Sorry, this license is expired. Ooh, Trish.
1: So what happens? So if that expires, does your health care number expire? There's some rumors online, so there's
3: a
1: few questions about that.
3: But lots of times I've gone in and I said, you know, I don't have my health care card, because for a long time I didn't, because it just falls apart. And I've never had a doctor say, oh, okay, well, then you need to leave. It's always like, okay, well, we'll sort it out. They can find it. They can call your doctor. They can do other things, that sort of thing, right? And I think the coverage still exists, as far as I know. Maybe this will force people to, they'll say the coverage won't be there unless you have the card on you now. I don't know.
2: Does everyone want to hear my genius idea? Because I came up with this morning, and I think it's the smartest thing I've said in months. Why not have the Alberta event in October? So you go to one table, and you get your new card with all your stuff. Then you walk 1 meter over, you vote in the referendum, you get everything big done in this province, one day, one church building, and then we get it all done. You wake up the next day, you've got a new card, you've got a new path forward in the province. You get it off your hands and we're finished. It's the smartest thing I've ever said.
1: Yeah, maybe you can
3: That's
1: get your MRI.
3: Idea.
1: Maybe hook up an MRI machine if you need an MRI. You say, like, what? Like, how far are we willing to go with this lineup of things that you need done?
3: Why get rid of the dinosaur, though? I thought that was cool. We finally got something cool on our license. They're going to put a pump jack on there instead.
1: Yeah, they're
3: I guess I know
1: they're
3: why,
1: putting
3: but...
1: the strong and free, which is a, I don't. This is our new thing, strong and free. That they're really pushing, and yeah, I like the dinosaur because you did get comments when you showed
3: cool.
1: your driver's
3: yeah,
1: license right around the world. They're like, "What's this?" And
3: yeah.
1: like, "Well, we have lots of dinosaur bones here."
3: Tons.
1: People are gonna be like, "Oh, Edmonton Oilers. Okay, got it."
3: Yeah, I know. Now we get a pump jack.
1: Yeah.
3: All right.
2: Dale Nally said they have nothing against the dinosaurs. They want to make sure they don't offend the dinosaur lovers. It was just time for change.
3: No. Yeah, okay.
2: yeah, okay.
3: How novel. A pump jack in Alberta. That's really breaking new ground.
1: Well, we've got them. They are coming, and I know that there's a lot of concern on the text line. People saying, oh, how do I do this? Can I keep my old one? No, you can't keep your old one. Once they're expired, you're done. You've got
3: to keep your other old ones either. That's not new, is it?
1: No, but you can't stay with the same system where you would have a paper healthcare mm-hmm. card and a regular driver's license without that information on it.
3: So well, who would want to stay with this stupid paper healthcare card? Those are universally reviled, aren't
1: the
3: they?
1: People who know where the lamination machines are, those people.
2: Tony King from our newsroom just showed me his paper card. It is in perfect, and I mean perfect, condition. So I misspoke. I said universally, everyone hates them. They're all soft and fuzzy. They feel like toilet paper. Not true. Some people have actually kept theirs in good condition.
1: When did he
2: like
1: get
2: Tony.
1: It, though? Did he get a new one?
3: Yeah, exactly.
1: Has he had one for like 50 years or what?
2: It looks perfect. It's the children's that are all messed up because you've been pulling them in and out of doctor's appointments and immunizations and appointments at the emergency room.
1: And
2: you can't even see them.
1: They won't take pictures anymore either. So I'm like, I have a picture of my kids. Oh, no, we need the actual
3: physical. You have to produce the actual card?
1: Yeah, the doctor's office, yeah.
3: Really?
1: Yeah.
3: Boy, things have changed. I didn't know that.
1: Yeah, so that's. I think that's why there's so many questions. And am they going to allow here? And what do I have to do? And I have to. I just can't show up at AMA and renew my driver's license anymore. I've got to order my birth certificate from Prince Edward Island,
3: right,
1: and
3: yeah.
1: That has to come if I don't have it. And like, there's just lots of things that people have to think about. And you know, for a red tape reduction minister to come out with this, you're adding a lot of time and red tape to this whole process.
3: Yeah, you used to walk in and it just cost money. Mm-hmm. That's it. They would just charge
1: bucks.
3: You a bunch of money. Yeah, now you got to do all this other nonsense.
1: Although I really hate the picture I just got last month, so maybe I might just suck out. I'm like, who's this old woman on my driver's license? All right, Shay, you got lots of stuff to do. You have a great show coming up. Of course, Shay's show goes from 10 until 1 o'clock. Well, we're going to talk about data centers and that debate that we're having here in the province. There's a huge one planned for the Grand Prairie area. But what can we expect from these monster sites popping up right around the world? Who are we kidding? And right around our country. We actually spoke to a reporter from Salt Lake City about the opposition there to a mega data center. That's coming up next.
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1: Good morning. It is 9:19 this Thursday morning, and some people saying these driver's licenses will be a joy to have. In other parts of the world, we had somebody from Panama say, yeah, I'm a Canadian, but when I have a driver's license in Panama, it includes my blood type. A couple of people saying they wish it would include their blood type so doctors would know when, if you're in an accident, God forbid, what exactly you need in that that moment of need. And other people saying, I'm a little concerned. I'm really glad that I have my driver's license for 5 years so we can sort these issues out, perhaps.
2: Do you know what I miss about our driver's licenses and our vehicles? Mm. I miss having the stickers on our plates so yeah, I knew when my plates were going to expire. Because 2 years ago, I just forgot. I didn't put it in our family calendar. Driving to a doctor's appointment, actually, and you get the whoop, whoop. I'm like, whoo. I wasn't speeding because I don't speed. They were expired by like 3 months, and it was all on me. I have no one else to blame for myself. I missed the little stickers on the plates. So I tried to put it in my calendar. I just went and renewed them a month early. I'm like, I just wish we could still have the stickers. That's maybe dinosaur-like, but I will look forward to having a plastic card because the health cards... The paper health cards are the worst thing about this province.
1: Yeah, and Alberta is the only one with paper cards at this point. And yes, you can sign up for notifications. So if you renew at AMA or wherever you renew your registration, they can send you an email saying, hey, it's due. But they sent me an email saying, hey, it's due, but I had signed on for 2 years and it had only been 1 year. So I'm like, okay, well, no, you're wrong. So maybe check that. But it is a good reminder to know that you can go and register your car and you don't have to worry about the... I don't know why they got rid of those stickers on the plates. I guess there's probably a buildup of about... I don't know, 40 years of stickers on some plates. And you're just like, okay, enough is enough. Because you don't want to scrape them off because that is legacy. That is history. So there, I think there's some reluctance with that. Hey, there might be some reluctance with a new data center that is being built up near Grand Prairie. And there's a public consultation for Kevin O'Leary's data center in what he has called Wonder Valley. So that's right near Grand Prairie. It could be Canada's largest data center worth $70 billion. And he touts it. Like, listen to this promo video. It's like the land of milk and honey.
15: Technology and nature will come together in perfect harmony, where the future will pulse at every turn. A valley where the brightest minds unite, where electrons, machines, and data come together in an algorithmic dance.
1: Where technology and nature frolic in the green fields. So right now it's pretty not very far along in the process. So I did enlist the help of somebody else who is a little bit farther along on Kevin O'Leary, you know, the guy from Shark Tank or Dragon's Den, one of his data centers, and that is in Utah. So he is calling, he wants to build a 40,000-acre data center in Utah, and that's the size, get this, Sarah, it's the size of 333 West Edmonton malls.
2: What?
1: Yeah, that's how big it is. It's massive. And the pushback is massive. Because when you talk about data centers, and I think, do you even know what a data center is, Sarah?
2: I know that you do. I know they use all the electricity, they use all of the water to cool, they have noise pollution, and they take over the land of the animals.
1: Yeah. So obviously that is a big area, 333 West Edmonton malls. Yeah, data center. If when you search something on ChatGPT and you get them to write an email for you, it goes somewhere, that information. So it houses a large network. There's tons of computers in these buildings, servers, data storage. It's basically a centralized brain of the internet. And a lot of people not happy because of the reasons you just laid out, because of water, the use of water to cool their systems, the use of land, and this hum, and also some people saying it contaminates the water supply. So I talked to a reporter from Salt Lake City. She is a reporter for the Salt Lake Tribune. Her name is Megan Banta, about the development and the pushback from residents.
16: Part of it is that it kind of came out of nowhere, at least for the general public. So, like, officials here had been chatting with Kevin O'Leary about it for a bit, but it came up in a meeting of, we have a state development, like, economic development agency called the Military Installation Development Authority, and they got a proposal for this because the Navy apparently had reached out to them, or the Air Force, either one, about having this somewhere in Utah, because we have a lot of open land, and they approved this as a project area. They went to a county here that also approved it, and it kind of felt like it came out of nowhere for people.
1: Yeah, so people are like, why is this happening? Why is this coming next door? But when you look at the number of data centers being built in this country, so there's 239 apparently across Canada, planned projects, that goes up above 300. And get this, 41% of active data centers are in Ontario, 10% in Alberta, but the Alberta government has opened the door wide saying, hey, we've got lots of land for you to set up. We have got lots of water for you, power. Come here. If all of the proposed or under construction projects are completed, Alberta will be home to 90% of the country's data centers.
2: Which is interesting, is when you think back to, when was this, a year, 2 years ago, when we were talking about wind farms and the blades of the wind turbines, and Premier Daniel Smith talked about how they were ugly and how they were monstrosities in the landscape. And now we're talking about data centers taking over so much land. And the question is going to be, you know, what do the communities get from them? What tax breaks do the firms get for themselves? There are so many points of interest to understand and figure out before these all take over. And there are so many stories saying Alberta is going to be the epicenter of these. This is going to be their home in Canada.
1: That's fascinating. That perspective, when you juxtapose the resistance to renewable energies and then saying, yeah, you can take up 30, the size of 300 West Edmonton malls, no problem, use all the water, use all of the power that you might need, but I don't want a wind turbine. So fascinating. I hadn't thought of that before, so I appreciate that perspective. Yeah, the town of Olds also giving their support in principle to another data center to build a 1.4 megawatt power plant and data center, early stages on all of these, though. So we'll have to wait and see how this works. We'll of course, when we hear back from the public consultation up near Wonder Valley. I love how he's even renaming the area Wonder Valley, because I actually thought, oh, it's Wonder Valley. And they're like, no, that's Kevin O'Leary dubbed it Wonder Valley. He's building a utopia there that I don't know what we're getting into quite. But if we want to have this accessibility on our phone, if we love ChatGPT, then that's what comes hand in hand with it, right? We need these centers, or else it just won't work. So it's an interesting conundrum we are here in Alberta. Well, coming up, when do we take down the F. Trudeau flags? What is the best before date on hated prime ministers? Let's talk about that when we can finally scrape off our stickers, maybe replace them with another one. That's when the 9 a.m. free-for-all is back after the news. 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
1: This is Global News. It's 9:30. Good morning. I'm Morgan Smith. The Carney government is announcing a new AI strategy in Toronto today. It says we'll fill a so-called adoption gap in our country. That means legislation tackling concerns about surveillance pricing and chatbot safety. And Prime Minister Mark Carney also pledging free AI training for all Canadians, plus access to trusted AI agents for post-secondary students. Carney also promising to create up to 90,000 AI-related jobs and to take a pro-worker approach. He also says $200 million will be invested toward creating better health outcomes. The news comes the same day. A new report suggests power use of AI data centers will double within the next 4 years, along with their water use and resulting pollution. United Nations University researchers say data centers already use more electricity than all but 10 of the world's nations. Some security experts raising concerns about Alberta's new IDs and driver's licenses being rolled out July 2nd. The UCP government says combining your ID with your provincial health care number and a citizenship marker will streamline access, but some analysts worry putting all that information in one place will make Albertans more vulnerable to identity theft. 880 CHED News Time, 931.
0: The lights are on. Commonwealth is ready to explode, and the Double E are ready to hunt. 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
1: 880 CHED weather, 19 year high this afternoon, windy with showers and a risk of thunderstorm. Right now we're at 14 degrees. I'm Morgan Smith, your next news at 10 on 880 CHED.
0: If it's being talked about somewhere, it's being talked about here. It's the 9 a.m. free-for-all on QR Calgary and 880 CHED.
2: 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It's when Stacey Brotzel, 880 CHED in Edmonton, and me, my name is Sarah Crosby, QR Calgary, spend 60 minutes with you on the big stories in our cities, our province, our country, and then sometimes just some fun stuff as well. Now, here's one of my passion points. I hate them as bumper stickers. I hate them as flags. I hate them as car stickers. I hate all of them. If I was queen of the province, I would not want to see the F Trudeau stickers everywhere. And it's not just the Trudeau stuff. Back, let's go back to the COVID days. Backity back, back, back. Then Premier Jason Kenney, for a time, you'll remember this, essentially blamed the spread of COVID on our children. And we shut down all hockey and gymnastics and singing. And he was like, let's see if we can get a control of the youth. And then we can move forward. And at that time, there was also F Kenney mugs. I didn't like him then. I didn't like putting COVID on our children. I would never have an F Kenney mug. I don't like them. There's something uncouth about them. I don't like our kids seeing it when they're on the highway. So in my world, you have your bumper stickers and you have your takes and you have your politics. We don't need to have the F word slathered all over this province. Which brings me to this. I was reading a piece in the National Observer from Max Fawcett. He's on our shows. You hear him here. And the headline is, with Guy Beau gone, the Justin Trudeau era is now officially over. And it's a really smart read about how we can do climate differently. We can wrap our heads around climate change in an economic way. But we don't need to be all stressed out about the Guilbeau days because he's gone. He's not even going to be an MP anymore. And if he's saying that's the last piece of the Trudeau days, then can we say fresh start, new days, new beginning, new dawn? Take the stickers, the flags, the decals off of all of our stuff and say, let's just have an introduction of Mark Carney, new possibilities. Let's get rid of the F-bombs all over our province. I think it's time, Stacey Brotzel. I think it's time.
1: Okay, if you think it's time, who else can we blame for everything that goes wrong in our lives and in this country and in this province? Who else? Who's going to be the scapegoat now then? Because we always need a scapegoat.
2: But here's the thing. There are F. Carney things. There are F. Carney flags.
1: Yes.
2: Stickers, mugs, but there are way fewer F. Carney ones than F. Trudeau. So if we can just start, I don't even care with your Carney. Keep your Carney for a bit. You can have the Carney ones. He's gone. And if we're saying Stephen Guilbeau resigning as an MP is the last piece of the Justin Trudeau times affecting us, he's gone. The chess piece has fallen off the board. Then can we take down the flags and the stickers as a fresh start?
1: And I think you're seeing fewer F. Carney things. Although when I was in Calgary, I was in a shop that were, and I've told this story before, that was selling jelly cats, which of course kids love, these viral, overly expensive soft plushies. And on the shelf right next to the jelly cats was an F. Carney, and it wasn't F. Carney, it was the whole word, hot sauce on the shelves. And I'm like, I don't want my kid seeing this. She's 17 now, so that's not a problem. But, you know, 5 or 6 year old people starting to read, kids starting to read, you're walking around with your F. Carney or your F. Trudeau shirts. I think it's just so tacky, and I will judge you right away. I just know where you are, and I don't want to have a beer with you because this is just not how you engage politically. But I really think that we're seeing less F. Carney, not because of less anger towards the federal government and the Liberals, is because they're channeling it into something else, and that is Stay Free Alberta, that is the referendum.

0: take this as part of that conversation of how we look, how we treat one another, how we behave, and say, do we need these F flags, bumper stickers, decals as a brand of our province? I think we're in that moment in time where we can tuck the Trudeau Times back and say, let's start fresh, new page of paper, and take them down. I think I don't like them for anyone. I don't like them for liberals. I don't like them for the conservatives. I don't like them for premiers, city councillors. I don't like them for any politician, any level, any side of the debate. I want you to be passionate and to vote and to stand in line and to write letters. I just don't want the F stuff all over our province. So I asked Mac Fawcett, I said, I'm going to hijack your piece because this is not what you wrote about. But if you're declaring the Justin Trudeau era officially over, can we say it about the F stuff too?
1: Sarah, I would love that. Unfortunately, the people who have those flags and stickers would probably also have F Max Fawcett stickers if they sold them. And maybe I should get into that business. But, you know, unfortunately, being angry is a big part of a lot of people's identity. It matters to them. It makes them feel good to hate certain politicians, to hate Justin Trudeau, to hate Pierre Trudeau, to hate Stephen Guilbeault, and to sort of virtue signal that or vice signal that, I guess, to the world on their cars, in their homes. I don't think that's healthy. I don't think it looks good. I don't think people look at cars and homes like that and think, oh, there's an emotionally mature person. I want to hang out with them. But that's their choice. You know, I agree that we should be more positive about the future. We should try to, you know, respect people's differences without turning them into profane flags and banners. But it's really an identity issue for a lot of folks. And I mean, look, there are still people in this province who get viscerally angry at the mention of Pierre Trudeau, and that was 42 years ago that he left office. So I'm not as optimistic as you that these folks will put their flags away. And just as like one anecdote, and I know anecdotes aren't data, but there's a gentleman in the neighborhood over from me who has all the stickers on the back of his truck, literally all of them. And when Trudeau stepped down from office, he quickly replaced the F Trudeau sticker with an F Carney sticker. So I think that energy is unfortunately just going to get transferred into a different politician. You know, I would encourage these folks maybe to talk to a therapist about their anger issues, but I'm not holding my breath for that.
0: So I might be on an island alone here, maybe, that we're never going to see these flags and stickers come down. But I think we're at that point in time where everything is up for grabs. Everything is up for debate. So we'll see, Stacey.
2: Well, it seems like we have transitioned from the truck balls to the F Trudeau flags, right? So that was quite controversial. I don't remember if you remember this or if you were even here for this, but Oprah Winfrey had a big talk. She, you know, I think she filled Northlands Coliseum when she was here. So that's how long ago it was. And she was gifted a lot of things from Alberta, and she was gifted truck balls. And people lost their minds saying, is this how you identify Alberta? By the truck balls. You know what I'm talking about, the testicles. They would be hanging off
0: the
2: bumper.
0: Nuts.
2: Yeah, the truck nuts.
0: I haven't seen truck nuts in a long time.
2: That's what I'm saying. It's switched. It has transitioned into something else. And I yearn for the time of the truck nuts. Like I wish it was just a simpler time back then. But I really think politics, for me, I want to vote for somebody who inspires me, not vote against somebody who makes me angry. And I think that there's a lot of people who are just angry. And so that is what is leading them to make decisions. But you know what? We have seen that anger works. Not so much in Canada right now when you saw the last federal election, but definitely down into the United States.
0: Text from Shelby in Calgary saying, well, if this is how you feel, what about F cancer signs and shirts? I think those are totally different. I don't see those on trucks all over the highway.
2: No,
0: I don't see
2: tribal,
0: them.
2: Right? You can't argue F cancer. Mm-hmm. But do you ever see F, like it's spelled out, cancer? Like, and people wearing T-shirts, you may see that on some Facebook posts. But are kids seeing that?
0: I see those shirts, and I emceed the run for the cure, the CIBC run for the cure, for many, many years. And people are out in visible giant breasts and breast hats and breast shirts, and there's breasts everywhere, and there is F cancer there. But that is a very specific

0: event. I don't see them on the roads, on people's porches, on their lawn. So if that is your mission and you have battled cancer, that is horrifically scary. And you live your t-shirt, hat, you do whatever you need to do for you and your family and fundraising. I'm just talking about the political messaging of seeing it everywhere. And is this a pocket of time where we could peel some of them off? I've been asking this for 4 hours, and I don't have a single person saying, yeah, I'm taking down my flag, pulling off my sticker. Justin's like, I'm doing it forever. So I don't think we're creating change, but something to think about if the Trudeau era is officially over with the loss of Stephen Guilbeau. Something to float in the brains. 9:42 on your Thursday morning. Something happened to me yesterday. It resonated with our Calgary and Calgary area listeners. We'll pull Edmonton into the discussion as well. And that is, how long is it reasonable to wait in line at a bank? Because I think 32 minutes is too much. We'll get your opinion coming up next.
1: 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It's a Canadian emblem, but it's only one of the many cool creatures that call Canada home. Steve from Green Fox Windows here to tell you that the red fox is one of the most common mammals in the country. 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
0: 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It is Stacey Bratzel, 880 Ched. My name's Sarah Crosby, QR Calgary. And I was pitching the idea that because there's a piece in the National Observer from Max Fawcett, and he says with Guy Beau gone, the Justin Trudeau era is now officially over. So I hijacked this piece a bit, and I said, you know what, if the Trudeau era is over, then let's get rid of the F. Trudeau flags, stickers, decals, all the stuff, and be a less sweary province. How about that? Patrick sent a message, and he said, your guest, Max Fawcett, your guest makes it seem like it's all against the Liberals. There are Premier Smith stickers, too. Now, I travel the province a lot for my son's baseball. I'm in the city a lot. I have never, maybe I'm wrong, I have never, ever, ever seen an F. Daniel Smith sticker, flag, bumper sticker. I've never seen one. I know I have never seen an F. Polyev sticker. Have you ever seen one against Daniel Smith or Pierre Polyev, Stacey?
16: No.
0: I
16: have seen the Kenny mugs. Right. I actually talked to a woman who first sold some F. Kenny mugs, and it helped her renovate the space and pay her rent for a number of months. Just these silly mugs with F. Kenny on them.
0: And now Jason Kenney is one of the people who's like, I've got you, Alberta. I'm going to keep us all together.
16: Yeah.
0: What a funny world.
16: And, you know, people are not ready to dump their F. Trudeau anything on the text line. People are 10 years of this and that. But, you know, when you look at what Jason Kenney did, and you may have lots of issues with the former premier, and just like you have a long list of problems with our former prime minister, but there is a Trans Mountain pipeline because of what Justin Trudeau did. And, you know, I'm not going to be a Liberal apologist, but there is something. I know there's lots of other things that you can point to saying, look, he did this, immigration, tanker ban, I get it. But there is that one thing, and even in every news conference that we hear from UCP government, like, you can have a drinking game and get totally sloshed every time they bring up Justin Trudeau. So what is the best before date on a previous administration? I don't know. I guess when the anger dies out, and I just wish that people would be inspired. Mm-hmm. Support your own team. You know, like, yeah, Daniel Smith's doing a great job. Do that. I have no problem with that. I'm like, I love that. I can sit down and have a beer with that guy. Right? Just support your team. Support what you believe in, as opposed to have to bring and complain and just be angry about another administration that's gone now.
0: Now, speaking of the anger, I don't get angry very often, but I had rage yesterday, and I didn't know this was a thing. I had bank rage. So think about things, places in your life that sort of seem like relics now, that they haven't kept up with 2026. And it is my assertion that banks need to figure themselves out, because I got a letter in the mail. So that tells you where we're at. I got a letter in the mail saying I had an account thing and I had to go see a teller. So I go to the bank yesterday. There are three tellers working at the bank. There are nine people ahead of me. And it took me 32 minutes standing there before I got to speak to the teller. And you look at all the empty couches, and you look at the empty welcome center, and you look at the empty offices in this giant retail space. And I just need to talk to a teller, and I can't talk to a teller. It's 32 minutes. I thought that was a time suckage on my life. Tamara sent us a note today saying she stood in line at a bank last week for 75 minutes. So We have to figure banks out. Either we get it so that you can do everything online, even the more complicated stuff, or you make it clear that sometimes face-to-face is required, but then you better have some tellers in place so that when you go, you can get your business done. Have you ever thought about things that seem like they were crucial to the 80s, crucial to the 90s, but in 2026, do we bank online or do we stand in a roped off area waiting for one teller to open up so we can get our little piece of business done?
16: What was the age demographic of the people in line?
0: This is the thing. And my mom is one of them. So I'm not, it was a lot of very, very older people.
16: They don't feel comfortable doing everything online, right? So I do most of my stuff online. I can't believe I can deposit a check through my phone. Like that if you would have told me that 20 years ago, hey, Stacey, this is what you're going to be doing. This is the technology. No. I have to go through thinking it was just, I'm just going to go through the drive-through and put it in an envelope and it's going to suck it in. It's going to be incredible. Most of the things you can do online, but there's people like my mother-in-law, she needs rides to the bank all the time. And so she wants to stand at and wait and talk to a teller, and I need a new credit card and I need to go talk to somebody. I guess I can order it online, but I have lots of questions and I need to sort some stuff out. And I actually went to the bank a little while ago and there were three people waiting in line. I'm like, I'm not waiting. We don't wait in line anymore. Remember when we used to wait in line for Ticketmaster tickets? Remember if we wanted to go to a concert, you'd have to get up super early, like 6 o'clock in the morning. It opens at 7, and you had to be there along with hundreds of other people. People just don't have patience to wait in line. But I think to myself, sometimes when I'm sitting in Costco and I pick the wrong line, because I always pick the wrong line, where I can either sit on my phone here in line to get something done, or I can be sitting on my bed or on my couch on the phone, because I'm going to be doing it either place. So I guess I'm going to pick this place. I'll just wait in line and be a little bit more patient.
0: Now, it wasn't just older customers, though. There was someone in line who was trying to transfer money from a business account to a personal account, couldn't get it done. There was also someone in line who had had his wallet stolen, couldn't get the replacement cards.
16: Not eavesdropping or anything.
0: No, but this is what we were also talking about. Like, all this very personal business is happening and you're a foot away from it. So I am a nosy Nelly. It's part of my job. I wasn't even trying to eavesdrop on these poor people. There was just so many people in this tight little lineup space. So you think you can't do this business to personal in online situations. This gentleman couldn't reorder his stolen card online. And we just started talking about lineups today and the relics of the retail land and how some things you can do all of it online. And then other times you're forced to go see the teller. And when you got to stand in line for the teller, or when you want to stand in line at a convenience store to check your lotto tickets, or when you're in line at a Tim Hortons, that discrepancy in life of living everything online. And we were just talking about data centers versus standing there trying to get a face-to-face moment.
16: And sometimes those face-to-face moments are really great. And you're like, oh, I met a fantastic person today. Sometimes you're just so frustrated. Maybe you never even attempt to wait in line if you're hungry or you have to go to the bathroom. Because it's just like that'll make it 10 times worse. But sometimes it is an inevitability. How long that will be, I don't know. I don't know how long they're going to even have banks and big banking centers anymore.
0: Think about this, too, as your Thursday rolls on. What is the place where allegedly someone works there, but you've never seen a person there in your life? Here's a couple. The information desk at a bank, it's there. I just saw it. You never see anyone there.
16: Yeah, you're right. Yep.
0: The currency converter stall at the airport. I don't know when people change their money over, but it's not when I'm in an airport. No one is ever there. Tourist information desks. No one ever there. These are places allegedly people work, but whenever you see them, you think, there's no one here. Is this a real job? What are some others? Because there's places you go and you think, I thought this was a place someone sat, they're invisible.
16: Who uses pamphlets anymore? Everybody's cutting costs, and that's the first to go is places where you can easily be replaced by Googling it.
0: Although we were just told business cards are hot for Calgary Stampede, so
16: really?
0: Pick your poison. I'm Sarah Crosby. She's Stacey Brodsell. We'll do it again tomorrow morning on your Friday.
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28: This is Global News. It's 10 o'clock. I'm Morgan Smith. Right now in Edmonton, it's 14 degrees. We're headed to a potentially stormy high of 19 both today and tomorrow. Ottawa's new national artificial intelligence strategy says Canada has a major AI adoption gap. Prime Minister Mark Carney says globally, Canada ranks near the bottom in AI training, literacy, and trust. He says we're highly dependent on foreign suppliers for the infrastructure which powers AI.
29: That creates real risks that foreign entities could access Canadian data, deploy AI products that shape Canadian lives without reflecting our values, and tilt the playing field against Canadian firms. Well, Canada lacks the leverage to push back or the ability to control.
28: Carney announced plans to increase the use of AI through free training for all Canadians, ensuring post-secondary students have access to trusted AI agents and to pursue a pro-worker approach. Government says it's looking to build trust through legislation tackling concerns around surveillance pricing and chatbot safety. Meanwhile, in the UK, Global's Reggie Jacquini says a British lawmaker is suing Elon Musk's XAI after the company's chatbot Grok was used to create fake bikini images of her without her consent.
30: Jess Asato filed the lawsuit
1: to the London High Court, saying the image was created after she criticized online deepfake pornography. She hopes the case will establish a legal precedent to hold tech corporations accountable for the harmful outputs of their AI systems. British Prime Minister Keir Starmer expressed full support for the lawsuit, calling the generated images disgusting. While XAI has now restricted users from digitally removing clothing from real people, Asato says the company should be held accountable for prior online harm. I'm Reggie Cicchini with Business Matters.
28: Meanwhile, new United Nations University report is painting an alarming picture when it comes to AI power use. It says data centers are now using more electricity than all but 10 countries in the entire world. And researchers say that figure will double within just 4 years' time, along with data center water use and the resulting pollution. A new study released today by the Canadian Climate Institute suggests Ottawa's energy deal with Alberta will do little to reduce Canada's carbon emissions. The analysis also says minimal benefits from the Alberta Memorandum of Understanding are not enough to offset the prospect of increased oil production. Canadian Press reporter Lisa Laporte with more.
2: Prime Minister Mark Carney and Alberta Premier Danielle Smith signed off on a deal last month on the province's industrial carbon price. They committed to bring Alberta's market price for carbon credits to $130 per ton by 2040. The study says the system isn't designed to get market prices to that floor.
28: The study also suggests there's likely to be an oversupply of lower-cost credits after 2030. That's because current rules makes it easy for producers to build up a credit stockpile. Enoch RCMP are hoping you'll keep your eyes out for a missing 15-year-old who's believed to be in the Edmonton area. Delana Peacock was last seen Monday in Enoch, and police want to talk to her as they're concerned about her. Peacock is 5'7" and 119 pounds with a slim build and a medium complexion. She has medium-length brown hair, brown eyes, and she was last seen with a backpack and wearing sweatpants, a sweater, and Crocs. 880 Ched Sports, the Carolina Hurricanes look to even up the Stanley Cup Final when they host the Vegas Golden Knights tonight in Game 2 action. You can hear it live on 880 Ched at 6 o'clock this evening. New York Knicks winning streak lives on as they struck first in the NBA Finals, erasing a 14-point second-half deficit and beating the San Antonio Spurs 109-95 in Game 1 of the Finals last night. And the Montreal Alouettes set to open the CFL season with a visit to Hamilton, taking on the Tiger Cats this evening. Elks play in Ottawa on Saturday. 880 Ched News Time is 10:04.
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28: 880 Ched Weather, 19 your high this afternoon, 40-kilometer wind gusts, showers, and a risk of thunderstorm in your forecast. Showers continue tonight with a risk of thunder and lightning and a windy low of 10, and chance of thunder showers again tomorrow with another high of 19 degrees. Sunny and 20 for Saturday and 18 Sunday with a mix of sun and cloud. Right now in Edmonton, it's 14 degrees. I'm Morgan Smith. 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

0: everybody. It's Thursday already. It's Thursday. It's the 4th of June. Heading into the weekend almost. Weather still hasn't completely turned around yet, but it's better. It's better. At least the rain has stopped. We have another super, super busy show coming up today. There's a bunch of stuff I want to get into. I've had this. Of course, I had a great interview with the guy who runs up the brain injury clinic at Boston College that is studying chronic traumatic encephalopathy in athletes, CTE, the concussions. Claude Lemieux is the latest case where the brain is going to be donated to this program to study what happened there. Of course, you know the story of Claude, the legendary NHL player who committed suicide a week ago. He's going to be part of this program. So just fascinating work that they're doing there, and really alarming too. So I want to get to that today. I've had it for a couple of days now wanting to play it for you, and I haven't got around to it yet. So I'm going to do that today. I absolutely will. We're going to talk about a few other issues that are also pressing as well. We're going to talk about cost of living and how it's impacting Canadians as we head into the summer months. Interesting on that front, because I think a lot of us are taking a look at, you know, how can we do things a little more economically. I think most Canadians are. But it doesn't necessarily mean that people aren't going to be doing things. People aren't going to be traveling. They're still planning to travel. They might do things a little differently. They might stay a little closer to home. We'll get into what some of the people in that industry are seeing and experiencing. We're going to talk about this. You knew this was coming because it happened last time. We know now that the province of Alberta will not be falling back when it comes to changing the clocks this fall, right? Or are we doing it one more time? Which one is... Sarah, are we doing it one more time? No, we're done now, right? We're staying on this?
1: I think we're done now.
0: We're done now. BC did it one more time and now they're done.
1: Yeah, so come fall, we're not going to fall back.
0: This is it. We're staying where we are.
1: I think so.
0: Most people, we've had the back and forth about why don't we stay on daylight instead of blah, blah, blah, the whole thing. And so we're going to stay on daylight. Now, when this was proposed years ago, the NHL clubs in Alberta said, you know, you're really going to mess with us. It's not going to be good. If you're talking about a late night game on the doubleheader, we probably won't have those anymore. Because if we do, it's not going to start until 9 o'clock local time, maybe 9:30 in some cases. It's not going to work. So, well, we've gone ahead and done it. And the NHL clubs are saying, this is going to be a problem. Not only that, the NHL commissioner, Gary Bettman, saying, yeah, it's not ideal. It's not good. We'll work with it. He said it's beyond our control. There's nothing we can do about it. We'll overcome it like we overcome everything that's not in our control. But it is going to present some challenges. And I wonder what it's going to mean for TV and, will the Flames, the Oilers, the Canucks sort of, well, you guys can't do that anymore because you don't want to start games at 9 o'clock. So maybe we're now the early game. It's going to change things. So we'll have a bit of a conversation about that. We'll also get into a renewed discussion about the electoral boundaries. We've now got a person to head up the new committee, right? This is the second committee now. Remember we had the committee? We did it the way we always do it. We had the... We shouldn't call it bipartisan. That's an almost uniquely American term, but that's what it is. It's two parties on the panel. It had two UCP members, two NDP members, and one judge overseeing it. And they did their work, did their report. There were some issues, you know, if you remember. So the province said, we're throwing that out. We're forming a whole new independent committee. And it took a long time to come up with somebody to head up that committee because... frankly, there's a stink around this whole process now. And I think a lot of people said, I don't want to get wrapped up in that. We know that the Chief Justice of Alberta said that. Criminal trial lawyers, Law Society, all who typically play a role in recommending justices to oversee that, said, no, you're on your own with this one. Well, we've got somebody. So are we back on track with that process? I don't know. I'm still suspicious. I am still skeptical, but here we are. It's going ahead. And also this morning, and we'll get into this today as well, I'll give you a bit of an idea of what happened. It's months and months and months and months and months behind where it was supposed to be. The federal government was supposed to give us an AI strategy months ago. And, you know, people have been asking for months, what's going on with the AI strategy? Well, we finally got it today. Now, that should be alarming in its own right because AI is moving so fast. That horse is so far out of the barn. To be coming up with the strategy months behind schedule, not necessarily a good look. You kind of, I think, want to be out in front on this one. But okay, we got it today. Mark Carney unveiling our AI strategy says it's built around three major principles.
2: Our strategy has three guiding principles. The first is trust. We will protect your data, your privacy, and your children. Second, opportunity. We will empower Canadian workers, Canadian businesses, Canadian students with the tools to expand their knowledge, their expertise, and their futures. And finally, sovereignty. We will reinforce Canadian sovereignty so Canadians can make their own choices on how AI is built, governed, and used.
0: Okay. Those are the three guiding principles. Some of the, you know, you get into a little bit more detail. A lot of job creation is being promised through this. I'm not sure exactly how that's going to work out. But they say within the next 5 years, they want to see almost 100,000 jobs created. And within the next 5 years, they want to see 250 around it. So you'll have directly for young Canadians, almost 100,000 jobs. And then 250,000 across the country within the next 5 years. We're behind. I don't know if you can necessarily point to the federal government for why Canada is so far behind in adopting, employing, and taking advantage of this technology. But in this AI strategy today, they point out that there's something they call a major adoption gap. 12% of Canadian businesses used AI between 2024 and 2025, and it's only gone up to 14.5% in 2026. There was a study recently out of Australia by KPMG, University of Melbourne. Canada ranks 44th out of the 47 countries they studied in terms of AI training, literacy, adoption, all that. Like, we're falling behind. And it happens so fast. So the government says, we want to change that. We want not 12% of businesses using AI. We want to increase that to 60%. And we want to do that within the next 5 or 6 years. That's the goal. That's the plan. And there is something, and I'll be interested to get more details. They want to offer AI literacy familiarization, training to every single Canadian. Okay, all of us should be able to increase our AI literacy.
2: We will empower all Canadians with new opportunities to participate in and benefit from AI. So we're launching a national AI literacy initiative, offering training to all Canadians across the country in classrooms, workplaces, libraries, community centers. With free and trustworthy AI learning kits, including courses and modules, Canadians will better understand AI, be able to use it safely and confidently, and put it to work in their own lives. The approach will also help identify biases and misinformation and give Canadians the AI tools to learn and to help with their careers. As we adopt AI more broadly, there will be significant demands for Canadian workers who have the knowledge and the know-how to use this technology effectively. So a farmer who needs a manager with AI expertise to oversee exactly how much to plant, to water, to fertilize. The factory owner who needs an AI specialist to streamline machine data so the floor runs smoother and faster.
0: That's interesting to me. I think that's a pretty good idea. I think, I don't know about you need to go to a location or you need to do it through work to do this. I mean, you know, in terms of financial literacy, I don't care what bank you belong to. They have entire online programs that you can go through and learn the basics, right, of investing and all the rest of that stuff. And they have videos and they have tutorials and all the rest of that stuff. So maybe there's an online way to do this, but I think this is smart. I mean, if AI is everything that they tell us that it is, and I have no reason to believe that it isn't, you know, where it's going to change the world and it's going to touch on every single industry. And, you know, he mentioned agriculture and manufacturing and things like that, but it goes beyond that. We know healthcare and everywhere else, really. It makes sense to have a Canadian public that is engaged, interested, literate, and at least familiar with it, right? Because I think for a lot of people, if you don't provide that opportunity, it just passes you by. That's what technology does. You're either in or you're out. So this is a good idea. I'd be interested to see how it plays out. And I think one of the criticisms that we're seeing early in response to this announcement by the federal government is today, it's kind of short on details. There's a lot of, again, grand proclamations and promises about all the things that it's going to do. But when you ask, how is it going to be done? There's not a lot of detail yet there. There will be legislation. We will bring in laws in order to protect Canadians, all the rest of that stuff. So there's a lot of we will, which we've heard from this government many times before. So if there's one criticism that's coming out so far, not a lot of detail. Sounds good. Good idea. Sure. Yeah, all makes sense. But the how is the question that has to follow. So we'll talk about that a little bit more coming up this morning. But right now we've got to take a break, and then we'll come back and get into this. The new head of the quote-unquote independent committee looking into electoral boundaries in our province.
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10: right. 780-451-8800, 403-974-8255. Those are the phone numbers. We are now in a position where we can go ahead with the, as I say, quote-unquote, independent committee that will be taking a look at electoral boundaries in our province. And I put quotes around that because there's a lot of people, and I'm among them, that are not so sure this is going to be all that independent. I'm not going to prejudge. We'll wait and see what the final outcome is, but I think a lot of people are really suspicious about the way this is going, and for very good reason, as you know. We had the independent committee that redraws electoral boundaries. They did their report. The two UCP members of that committee put in a completely different report that a lot of people have looked at and said this is straight up gerrymandering, which is an idea where the government in power rewrites electoral boundaries so they can stay in power. It's really that simple. The province came out and threw away both those reports and said we're going to come up with another report, and it's very heavily weighted in favor of the UCP. The oversight committee for that process will be entirely UCP based, and it'll all go back to the ministry. But now we have a justice, Brian O'Farrell. This is his name. Took a while to get one. I chatted with Stephen McClellan, who is the vice president of Western Canada Enterprise Canada. Previously worked in the UCP government, also worked in the Liberal government in British Columbia. He's been a government insider for years, talking a bit about how important it is we move forward with this.
11: So, Stephen, we just start here, and I guess we now have somebody to head up this committee. It took a while by the sounds of it. Now we have retired Alberta Justice Brian O'Farrell taking on the role. And like I say, there were some difficulties here because much of the legal community declined to play a role in this. You know, the Chief Justice said, no, we're out. Law Society, other law groups saying, nope, we're not going to get involved in recommending anybody. So it sounds like it was a bit of a process to get to this, but at least we did in the end. Is that the outcome here, I guess? We can look at it as a positive?
12: Yeah, I mean, I think you have to at the end of the day. I think when you look at it from these different organizations' perspectives, there's some definite like reputational risk with taking on this kind of role, given all the headlines and controversy around this boundary redistribution. committee. So, I mean, different organizations weigh that in when they're looking to participate or not. But ultimately, you know, I think the committee found I think it's a retired judge, Mr. O'Farrell, that is qualified. What I understand is under agreement by both sides of the committee. On Mr. O'Farrell's qualifications himself.
11: And like you say, Steve, what it comes down to here is that this whole process has become really controversial. I think a lot of people just doubt that it's going to be independent because we went through what was typically seen as an independent process, and then even that was called into question, and then we threw that to the side and started on this. So that's what's at issue here, right? People just saying, you know what, I don't know if I want to be involved in this because the outcome is already tainted no matter what.
12: Yeah, I mean, I think it's easy to be skeptical around this kind of, I think really any kind of process when it comes to boundary redistribution. We see so much media out of the states and cynicism around their redistribution of their boundaries and gerrymandering that happens, I think, pretty grotesquely in the U.S. And we love nothing more than to find U.S.-Canada comparisons. But I think when we look at actually where they're trying to go here, and what I think the goal of boundary redistribution is actually making sure people and Albertans specifically have proper representation across the board. So I think what we saw from the last boundary commission was agreement on the fact that they were constrained in only allowed to have 89 mm-hmm. seats, which would be two more than what there is now, but that only really equates for a 2% population growth, when in fact Alberta's grown 20%. And I think the previous judge noted that in the previous report. So I think where this is ultimately going is ensuring Albertans have proper representation. I think there's going to hopefully be a better balance of, you know, urban and rural seats as well.
11: I think you're right. I think, you know, we need to, I understand the concerns and I share them. If this turns out to be the worst case scenario that some people predict it will, then we've got major, major problems. But there seems to be a lot of prejudging that's going on here. And I wanted to ask you about another piece of this. And this always worries me because the NDP is all over the history of political donations by O'Farrell and saying he's contributed to the Conservatives, he's contributed to the UCP. We do the same thing the other way. I mean, this is the whole case. You know, every time a judge is appointed in Alberta, we go through who they made donations
12: right.
11: to. Judges are allowed to make donations. It isn't sort of the whole, one of the principles of being a judge is, you know, you've got your private life, but then you've got a job to do and you have to set that aside. The impartiality is sort of a requirement, right? I mean, it goes both ways on that argument.
12: Yeah, that's exactly it, Shay. I think what we saw was bipartisan agreement that Mr. O'Farrell is qualified for the role to take on this commission. So realistically, you know, it's if we're going to disqualify people from public service just because they've made a political donation, I think you're shrinking the pool too much. And you know, when you look at it and say, you know, is Mr. O'Farrell going to risk his reputation in a lengthy legal career, both as a lawyer and as a judge, over this committee, over some, you know, political donations? Probably not, right? Probably not. It doesn't really make sense from that perspective.
11: Yeah, and like you say, everybody seemed to agree on his resume and his background and his experience and his understanding of the law, particularly in this area, and said, yeah, he's a really good choice. But then you go and look up his donation. So, like you say, I mean, if he's got the qualifications to do the job, maybe, I don't know if we take it to the point where we don't disclose judges' political donations, or maybe judges are not allowed to. I mean, it's getting to the point where it's almost ridiculous.
12: Yeah. I mean, that's. I think there's still, you know, some importance, and it's probably good public disclosure and background to have. But realistically, I think this comes back to, like, you know, Mr. O'Farrell's more than qualified This is still an independent panel where the UCP has a member, the NDP has a member, similar to the last panel in how it's actually distributed. So I think it's more of a, these are all interesting, you know, interesting topics, interesting conversation on the process itself. But I think we should wait and see what they come back with in 91 seats. In making sure too that Albertans have proper representation across the board, right?
11: I mean, are you, like I say, I do have some concerns about the way this process has played out, and I think, you know, it's important that we get this right, and I'm glad that people are sort of standing guard and saying we need to watch this closely. Are you worried? Do you think there is an element to, it can be done independently, impartially, and not, you know, to try and tip the scales one way or another? Or is that still possible? I mean, we have to wait for the final outcome, but do you think we're headed that way?
12: I think it, what would have been probably worse, Shay, is just staying within the sandbox of the last report and accepting a minority or majority report, which no one seemed particularly pleased with. So I think it's pretty common sense for them to say, okay, Is this right? A regular part of the process to go back and have another independent panel, but also kind of remove the, you know, give them both hands to work with instead of having one tied behind their back with this panel, and being able to have 91 seats and actually look at maps that make sense for everyone across the province and don't, I think, more favor Edmonton and Calgary.
11: Right, yeah. And again, we'll see how it all plays out in the end. Stephen, thanks for your time. As always, I do appreciate the chat, sir.
12: Thank you very much. Thanks for having me.
10: Yeah, Stephen McClellan with Enterprise Canada. I'm way late for a break. I completely screwed up my timing. We'll be back right after this.
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17: This is Global News. It's 10:30. Good morning. I'm Morgan Smith. Prime Minister Mark Carney announcing free AI training for all Canadians to close what he calls a major AI adoption gap. Ottawa's new AI strategy announced today also pledges to ensure all post-secondary students will have access to trusted AI agents, as well as create up to 90,000 AI-related jobs and pursue a pro-worker approach. Government says it's looking to build trust through legislation tackling concerns about surveillance pricing and chatbot safety. Meanwhile, a new United Nations University report is projecting water and power use plus pollution generated by AI data centers will double within the next 4 years. Already, data centers use more electricity than all but 10 of the world's countries, according to researchers. Ottawa's energy deal with Alberta will do little to reduce Canada's carbon emissions. That, according to a new study released by the Canadian Climate Institute, it found the minimal benefits from the Alberta Memorandum of Understanding aren't enough to offset the prospect of increased oil production, mainly because of changes to Alberta's industrial carbon pricing system. And no comment yet from the province over a Red Deer woman's 2.5-year wait for an MRI. Linda Byrne says her doctor wants to scan her neck to see if she needs corrective surgery for spinal fusion. Her earliest appointment, December 2028. 880 CHED News Time, 10:31.
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17: weather. Right now in Edmonton, 14 degrees on our way to a potentially stormy high of 19. I'm Morgan Smith. Next news at 11 on 880 CHED.
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are back. It is 10:33. And yeah, I think we need to be careful, but not too careful when it comes to that whole electoral boundaries decision. I think this is an important one. It's a really, really important one. Certain things need to be done. We need to be able to set aside partisan differences and not fall into that, well, my team's doing it, so it's okay. My team's not doing it, so it's bad. We need to engage our brains on this one, because you need to remember, it can come back to bite you, right? Now, to be honest with you, it might not in this instance, because some of the things we heard, like, here's the process for those of you who are just catching up. We know, I mean, Alberta has grown, and it's a regular process that happens all over the world in democracies where people every once in a while on a regular basis sit down and take a look at, okay, do the riding boundaries still work? Does it make sense? Or has suddenly one riding increased where there's now three times as many people in it as the one next to it? That doesn't make sense anymore. Let's balance it out. Let's try and have these ridings divided along lines where the populations are similar. And not only that, but the demographics are similar. Do we want an entirely rural area to be represented by one person, or do we want to blend it where it's half urban and half rural? Typically, we've said no, we don't want to do that. We keep urban ridings sort of united. We keep rural ridings united. We balance them for population and all the rest of that stuff. So that process happened. And the way that it works is you had a committee with one independent justice overseeing it, two NDP appointees, two UCP appointees, and they came up with their report. And then the UCP didn't support what came to be known as the majority report, and they wrote their own report, which was drastically different from the other one. And people said, okay, listen, if we go down that path and we follow that report and we just take the numbers, and Globe and Mail did some great work on this, we take the numbers from our last election and run it through these two new ones. They both changed a little. Actually, one changes a lot, and the one that changes a lot is the UCP-drawn one. And it changes it to the point where there may never be anybody but the UCP winning again until we do another electoral boundary. Like, it weighed things so heavily in favor of the UCP that, you know, people said it's undemocratic and it's gerrymandering. We can't allow this to happen. It tilts things way too far where it's no longer, can we call this impartial and fair? It's not about impartiality and fairness. It's about tipping the scales. So people rightly are concerned. We should not allow that to happen. I don't care which side of the line you're on. That should be alarming to you. It became a big deal in the province. Okay, we'll get rid of it. We'll appoint another committee. Well, this committee, again, very, very heavily weighted in favor of the UCP. The person overseeing it is a UCP MLA. The oversight is all UCP. So the process, people rightly so are saying, this is not good. This is not the way that it's supposed to work. So, having said all that, no decisions have been made ultimately, right? We don't know what the final outcome is going to be. And I guess, you know, you try and say, okay, we're watching. We're on top of this. And we have reason to be suspicious, but we'll wait and see what the outcome is. The only problem is it might be too late. But when it comes to now finally getting someone, a retired former Alberta justice, to oversee this committee, we need to be really careful about what we say about that person and prejudge that process. Like I say, the Law Society and the Chief Justice of Alberta, who typically get involved in saying, okay, this person would be good for overseeing committees like this, said, no, we don't want anything to do with this. This whole process, we just don't want to. You know, there's reputational risk here. And it was a hard time

0: on the judge or the justice after that to do the job free from that. I mean, part of being a judge or a justice or overseeing this committee, you would think, you would hope, is to be able to say, okay, I have my own political leanings, but I know the job and I can do it fairly. We need to have that level of trust in the people that we put in those kinds of positions. If we don't, then we will never, ever, ever agree on anything, right? The outcome will be what I think is important here. And we'll wait, we'll see what the outcome is. Again, lots of reason to be suspicious. Lots of reason to be concerned about what it may be. And so we do need to watch closely. And I know a lot of people are, including me. And like I said, I'm not going to let this story go. We will follow this all the way through because this is big. This is basically the fairness of voting in this province. And if you take a look at what's gone in the United States, it's a gong show. It is a circus. There are ridings that are 300 miles wide and 80 feet deep just because they've, you know, put them together in such a way that all the votes are collected in the same way and the party in power continually stays in power. And it goes both ways, too. And that's the thing you need to be aware of. Because if you take a look at some of the studies into it, Massachusetts, for example, votes 40% Republican. There are no Republican representatives in Massachusetts because of the way the borders have been drawn up. And then vice versa in other states. So that's the risk. And no, that doesn't benefit anybody. Then why even have elections at that point? You're just going to draw the boundaries so you know the outcome before it happens. And you sort of the whole process goes out the window. So we'll see where it goes, but let's keep a close eye on it. I think that's where we need to be. Reasonably suspicious and rightly suspicious. 780-451-8800-403-974-8255. Let's take some calls here. Let's go to Graydon in Bonacord. Hey, Graydon, you're on the air.
1: Hey, Shay.
0: Hey, how are you?
1: Good. Hey, the electoral boundaries, like in the states right now, it has evolved into race-based now. They're using it as a, they're injecting race into the mix, and that's nasty.
0: Well, I mean, it doesn't. It's not got nothing to do with race. All they're interested in, Graydon, is who's going to vote for whom. That's it. That's it. And if there's a block of people that they be it urban or rural or black or white or whatever the case may be, if there's a demographic in that area that they know will vote in favor of the government in power, that's where they're going to draw the boundary. It doesn't matter what it is.
1: Right, some of that demographic is,
0: sure, of course,
1: unfortunately, racially based.
0: Oh, no doubt. No doubt, Graydon. There's anything. They know. And it's the same thing here. And, you know, one of the concerns here is if you take a look at Redger, they basically drew a circle around Redger and divided it into a pizza. But it doesn't make sense. And you take a look at, there's a riding in Edmonton. There's a number of ridings on the outskirts of Edmonton that are urban ridings. And some of them are pretty close. Right? They're quite close. So one of the proposals put forward by the UCP was, well, here's what we'll do. We'll take the boundary and push it a little farther into the city. Okay? We'll take the rural boundary that's there and we'll push it a little farther into the urban area and shrink the urban one a little bit. Okay? So what happens then is now suddenly maybe that 500 vote margin in the urban riding on the edge of Edmonton vanishes. Because it's 500 votes that went to the NDP before in the urban riding, they're no longer voting in that riding. They're removed because the rural riding gets bigger, right? So you've got the ability basically to say, okay, we've got more rural riding, more rural voters in this block who are voting for us, and fewer in the riding right next to them. So let's just change that boundary a little bit. How many do we need? Need 10%? Okay, we'll change the boundary 10%. And it's that kind of brazen gerrymandering that we need to make sure is not happening and is not allowed to happen. And that's the concern that people are raising. Some of these things are being changed, and clearly the reason they're being changed is because it tips the scales in favor of one side or the other, which is not the way it's supposed to work. 780-451-8800-403-974-8255. We'll take a quick break. More of your calls after this.
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0: right, 780-451-8800-403-974-8255. Let's get back to the phone lines here. Lots of people want to talk about this. We'll go to Gord in Calgary. Hi, Gord, you're on the air.
1: Hey, Shay, 45 years I've been voting. 30 of the 45 years I believed in party because I was too dumb to realize that I wasn't supposed to. Last 15,
0: you're not alone.
1: Cynical, right up. Yeah, I know. Right up till today, completely cynical. There isn't a party out there anywhere on the planet that doesn't line its own pockets to get reelected. Not one.
0: No, I agree.
1: Like, not one, Shay. And unfortunately, there's nobody on the Canadian provincial or civic, I might add, horizon that will just stand up and say, this is nonsense. This isn't good for humanity. It's not good for the voter. We have people that cross floors. I've said on your show before, well, they've talked to their constituencies. Garbage.
0: Well,
1: if you're going to step down, you step down.
0: Yep.
1: That seat becomes vacant till the next election, and whoever is around that seat swallows it up and takes care of it until then. You don't just cross the floor. And once again, all parties do this.
0: So no, you're 100% right. I agree.
1: Any party.
0: Yeah, no, I agree with you 100%, Gord. I've always said, like, I mean, if you're a politician, your first job is to get elected, and they will do whatever it takes to do that, right? And if you don't, you don't have a job. So, of course, I get that, but you're right. I think we need to be suspicious of all of this, and we need to make sure that we're still the ones driving the bus, because technically we're supposed to be.
1: We're not even close to driving the bus, and they know it. I mean, we can't even figure out that governor generals, after 18 months, shouldn't get $200,000 tax-free dollars a year for the rest of their lives.
0: Yeah, no, I hear you.
1: We're so dumb, we can't even figure that one out.
0: Yeah, Gord, I agree. There's a lot of it falls to us. You know, we don't pay attention. There was a poll that came out, and they were talking about the floor crossing. And, you know, a lot of people say, well, people need to vote for the guy. Vote for your local representative. Don't vote for the party. Don't vote for the leader. Yeah, right. Do you know what the poll found? 6% of Canadians do that. 6% say they cast their ballot for their representative. The rest are voting for party that they want to be in government or the leader that they want to be in government. So that's just the reality of it. And listen, hey, not saying I told you so. I told you so. We have been put into boxes by politicians for a long, long, long, long time. It's groupthink. And, you know, one side calls the other side sheep, and they're both sitting there acting like sheep. You just do what the party says. And who wins? Party, not you. Dave in Yellowhead County, you're on the air. Hey, Dave.
2: Good morning. I just a quick comment. I mean, I personally, and maybe it's just my distrustful nature with this government now, but I don't believe for a minute that the outcome isn't already predetermined, much like the Forever Canada, the referendum question that already decided while they were in meeting. And, you know, I'm sorry, but the Premier's words and actions, they don't match up. You know, she continues to say that, you know, my government and ministers, we support Alberta staying within Canada. And yet, a couple of weekends ago, there was a bunch of pictures going around on Facebook that, you know, I think he was the party whip at one time. I think he's the MLA for Whitecourt, Lac St. Anne, or the Lac St. Anne Spruce Grove area. He was there with his truck and Alberta flags and separatists. So, you know, I find it hard to believe that, you know, I don't take her on face value anymore, because there's just been too many things. I mean, we're not even talking about the healthcare scandals and, there's just been too many.
0: Dave, I think that's fair. Your line's a little noisy there, but I appreciate the call. I've said before here, I agree with you. There's an agenda, and it's going to happen. Like, the referendum was going to happen. You don't do all the things around the referendum if you're not going to actually introduce a referendum in October, right? But we need to, for some reason, the government thinks we need to go through the exercise of, well, you asked for it. We didn't do it. This is what you wanted. Consumption sites? No, we didn't do it. We had this consultation process. Yeah, right. You know, the Alberta Next panels, pensions, police forces, and the answer comes back in Alberta and saying, yeah, just leave it alone, please. No, we keep going with it. So I think you're right. We've got enough evidence to say the government has an agenda. And frankly, they're a majority government, so just implement your agenda. Don't go through the dog and pony show of trying to make it look like we asked you to do it, right? You're elected. You can do it. Just have the courage to do it. Terry in Calgary, you're on the air. Hi, Terry.
3: Morning. We're assuming with this boundary gerrymandering that we will be a united Conservative Party in the next election. Do we have fixed election dates in Alberta?
0: Yes, we do. Yes, we do. October of 2027.
3: Okay. Unless they change the law.
0: Unless they, sure, exactly. Yes, that can always happen.
3: So that's what this upcoming referendum, I said from the beginning, take it seriously. This is a referendum against the Daniel Smith government as well. You know, she's put herself on a stool with a rope around her neck. So there she be. You know, we have a chance to vote. In my opinion, it's a public opinion against her government as well. If her hidden agenda so quite off, you know, quite so openly out in the open here.
0: Yeah,
3: I think it's as I say, it's not a boundary. You know, we don't win by riding. It's a general consensus. So if it's a general consensus against Daniel Smith or a pro for Daniel Smith, that's what this referendum to me is about.
0: Yeah, yeah, fair point, Terry. I mean, does that happen before all this gets done? They want this done for the next election, at least on the electoral boundaries.
3: Well, as I say, what kind of a UCP will there be after the referendum? Will there be a United Conservative Party?
0: It's a very good question. Yeah, and yeah, you're right, Terry. There may not be. We'll see. Depending on how that thing goes, it might just be the start of some really interesting times. Wes in Edmonton, you're on the air. Hey, Wes.
4: Morning.
0: Hey.
4: You know, I'm thinking about these ridings being redrawn. I think I kind of support more ridings that are rural and urban mixed. That way, when you get someone that's elected, they have to take into consideration rural and urban issues. You know, like, and if it works out more for the UCP, well, then we vote governments in. That's the way it goes, right?
0: Yeah, no, I hear what you're saying. I think the argument always is, you know, the issues might be so different and might be so diverse, and you might need to try and work your way through so many things where you keep it a little more consistent. Plus, geography might come into it as well. But I hear what you're saying, like where you kind of need to be thinking of both sides of that, because I think you make a good point in terms of, we talk about the left-right divide in Alberta, and it's big, but it's drawn evenly along urban-rural ridings, right? Like, we have a rural-urban divide that's probably bigger than left-right.
4: Yes, and you could make a riding so that it's about equal amount of people living in the urban part and the rural part, and then you get a pretty fair outcome when it comes to the election day, I think.
0: Yeah, perhaps, maybe. Okay, yeah, I appreciate the call, Wes. Let's try and squeeze Eric in here before we got to go. Go ahead, Eric.
5: I'm going to stick to this conversation then. You know what? I think that obviously as a society, we see more people moving into cities than we do in rural areas. But by the same token, you know, we can't simply say, well, you know, the urban areas, you know, have 100,000 for a certain geography. There has to be some sort of consideration, and that's always been the case in Alberta. It was set up by you know, rural people to begin with, and I think that's what's being done here. I think right now, if you look at the numbers, the NDP with just 44% of the vote could win the next election. That is certainly not representative, and so that has to be corrected. So I don't feel this is gerrymandering to the extent that is being put out there by the NDP at all. I think there would be hell to pay if the NDP won with 44% of the flat out vote numbers in the next election.
0: I couldn't agree more, Eric. And I think, you know, we do, like, our population has grown and changed so much. We absolutely, and to be fair, the report that came back, the independent justice who was on the first committee said, you know what, going to 89 boundaries solves some of the problems, but not all of them. You need to go to 91 because the population has changed that much. So that's part of this. But the other thing is, if you take a look at the way some of those ridings are being redrawn in the minority report, it's pretty obvious what's going on, right? That's the concern.
5: Fair enough. I'll go back, though. They've got to have some sort of plan in place, because it's not changing. Alberta is growing by leaps and bounds. And as I said, people are not moving to Drumheller and whatnot. They're moving to Edmonton, Calgary, Red Deer, the fairly larger centers. So, yeah, get it right.
0: Yeah, you're right, Eric. That's what it comes down to. Get it right in a way that everybody says, okay, this is fair. This makes sense. There's a way of doing that, right? And you can come out and you can explain why you did what you did. And if that happens, no harm, no foul. Let's go to the polls. Got to take a break. We're back right after this.
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19: This is Global News. It's 11 o'clock. Good morning. I'm Morgan Smith. It's 14 degrees. We're headed to potentially stormy highs of 19 and 19 today and tomorrow. Ottawa's new National Artificial Intelligence Strategy says Canada has a major AI adoption gap, and it's looking to build trust through legislation tackling concerns about surveillance pricing and chatbot safety. Speaking in Toronto today, Prime Minister Mark Carney says the strategy plans to increase use of AI through free training for all Canadians.
20: We'll invest in training and upskilling for workers at every stage of their careers, from students to mid-career professionals to frontline workers.
19: It promises to create up to 90,000 AI-related jobs and to pursue a pro-worker approach. Meanwhile, a new report is suggesting the power use of AI data centers will double within 4 years, along with their water use and accompanying pollution. Now, United Nations University researchers today said data centers already use more electricity than all but 10 of the world's nations. Kevin O'Leary, who wants to build a massive AI training data data center near Grand Prairie is facing stiff opposition to a similar hyperscale complex already approved in Utah. It'd be 40,000 acres in size, or 333 West Edmonton malls. Salt Lake City Tribune reporter Megan Banta says there's been a lot of anger since the project came to light, but she tells 880 CHED this morning's Stacey Brotzel that's changing.
1: I went to a forum pretty recently where I think some of the anger has kind of started to die down because people are getting energized around trying to stop it through a couple of referendums that got the applications to get them to voters got denied and they've appealed it. But I think people are just trying to figure out some way they can organize now.
19: She says O'Leary's now been asked to scale the project back to 10,000 acres, and a group is appealing to the courts to force a referendum on the project. Meanwhile, Manitoba Premier Wab Kanu says that province won't be approving a large-scale AI data center proposed for an area south of Winnipeg. The premier telling CBC that hyperscale data centers don't appear to be in the best interest of Manitobans. A national Muslim group is urging Ottawa to follow through on past recommendations to fight Islamophobia. Khaled Al-Khalzez with the Canadian Muslim Public Affairs Council spoke at a news conference today, almost 5 years since the killing of the Afzal family in a truck attack in London, Ontario.
21: The attack on our London family was not an isolated tragedy. It exposed a reality that Muslim communities across Canada have long warned about. Islamophobia is not only expressed through individual acts of hatred, but also through broader social and institutional structures that continue to harm and disenfranchise Muslim communities.
19: Groups also calling for $40 million in federal funding to protect mosques and Muslim schools, which they say is proportionate to funding recently earmarked for Jewish institutions. John Bolton, President Trump's former national security advisor, is expected to plead guilty over mishandling classified documents. ABC News chief correspondent Pierre Thomas with more.
22: Sources familiar with the negotiations say that this will be a guilty plea involving one count of illegally retaining national security information. The source that I spoke to said that this involves Bolton allegedly storing classified information, or excuse me, national security information in diaries.
19: He's expected to pay a fine of more than $2 million. 880 CHED Sports, the Carolina Hurricanes look to even up the Stanley Cup Final when they host the Vegas Golden Knights tonight in Game 2 action. You can hear it live at 6 o'clock right here on 880 CHED. 880 CHED News Time, 11:04.
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19: 880 CHED weather, 19-year high this afternoon with 40-kilometer wind gusts, showers, and a risk of thunderstorm. More showers and wind tonight with a risk of thunder and lightning and a low of 10. Then chance of thunder showers again tomorrow with another high of 19 degrees. Sunny and 20 for Saturday, 18 with a mix of sun and cloud for Sunday. Right now in Edmonton, it's 14 degrees. I'm Morgan Smith, your next news at 11:30 on 880 CHED.
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0: right, Shay Ganim in for Alex Pearson in Toronto today. And we're going to get into a conversation here. This is looming. As you know, we've had our trade team down in Washington this week meeting with U.S. representatives. The deadline of July 1st draws ever closer. And I don't know where we're headed on this one. I really and truly don't. And I think this is part of it because things change literally minute by minute and day by day, right? Things could. Here's the thing. And I think there's a school of thought where coming up with a deal, well, why? We did that already. And then, you know, it was the greatest deal for a while. And then it was the worst deal for a while. And deals come and go and deals are ignored. So, I mean, I don't know how important the deal is at the end of the day. But regardless, this is where we are. This is the path that we're on. And already we've started to see the 51st state stuff come back. We've seen the demands on all kinds of things. 30 trade era tents. It gets messy. You know, it does. And more tariffs, of course, right? More tariffs out of the blue. Because of not doing enough to ban forced labor imports. Okay, so who knows? Who knows what's coming next? Peter Jones is a professor in the Graduate School of Public and International Affairs, University of Ottawa, was writing about what Canada's strategy should be as we draw closer to the July 1st deadline. Has some interesting takes, and I agree with a bunch of them. Peter, thanks for joining us today. I do appreciate your time.
1: My pleasure.
0: In reading your piece, I get the sense, I can tell, and like I say, I kind of agree with you, you've had about enough of the bullying, the bluster from the Americans, the back and forth on this trade file. It's just gone on too long?
1: Yeah, I agree with that. But I think beyond that, I'm not sure how effective the bullying and the bluster really is. And I don't think that the hand of cards that President Trump holds, he likes to talk about cards, is as strong as he makes it out to be. I think that's the key.
0: Yeah. When you take a look at that, let's go through it, because it's not necessarily something that I think most of us are aware of. You took a really close look at what's going on with debt in the United States, and they're in a bit of a precarious position, aren't they?
1: Well, they're in a lot of a precarious position. I mean, their debt has reached catastrophic proportions, and it's only growing. It's not getting worse, not getting better. And so they're reaching a point now where a lot of economists are talking about a kind of a debt spiral, where they're going to be spending more and more and more money just to service the debt. And so withdrawing that money from things like social programs and other things like that. And so in that situation, you know, how strong is the American economy going to be? It's always going to be the biggest economy in the world. It's, or at least it is for a long time, going to be the biggest economy. And it's going to be a very powerful economy. But is it the sort of economy we thought of through the 50s and the 60s and the 70s, this locomotive that's going to pull us along? Or is it a weaker economy that we need to think hard about how much we want to be involved with?
0: I mean, what's the timeline here? Like you say, we know that there's all kinds of gathering storm clouds when it comes to the United States, but how soon do they run into trouble here? Is it, you know, like we know the midterms are a major checkpoint, but beyond, like, what's the timeline you're looking at?
1: I think it's in the next 3 to 4 years in terms of the sort of if this systemic economic problem is really going to take hold and sort of run away with the American economy, it's going to be in that time. There are things that they can do. They could sort of suddenly discover a bipartisan approach to raising taxes and reducing spending. I'm not holding my breath for that, but it would help. So, you know, it's not inevitable, but right now all the signs are that they're heading towards a serious set of economic problems. And so we need to factor that into our thinking about what we want to do with CUSMA. And I think one of the things is, you know, we talk about the deadline of July the 1st, and it's not really a deadline.
0: Right.
1: What happens on July the 1st is if we don't have a new agreement to either, you know, extend the present deal or have a new one, it just gets kicked down the road. And there's an annual review process for 10 years. And the deal itself stays in effect. And now what Trump could do is he could say, well, I'm just going to withdraw completely. And if he did that, then there'd be a six-month period and then they withdraw. But nobody thinks he's going to do that because the American business community has been adamant that that would hurt America quite dramatically as well. So that's unlikely. So what we really have is not a deadline of July the 1st, but it's a kind of a way station. It's
0: right.
1: A marker point. If we can't get a deal by July the 1st, well, we just roll on. And I think it gives Canada the chance to, A, outwait Trump. He's only got 3 more years. It's going to seem like a lot longer than that. So we have to live through it, but it is only 3 years. And if this economic collapse begins to happen in the U.S., it'll become more and more clear as time goes by. So I think the strategy is to wait.
0: Interesting, because typically we always hear, give them a win, do something. You know, it doesn't have to be big, just make some sort of concession. And I spoke with the head of the Dairy Farmers Association yesterday talking about, no, don't do it to us. You don't be looking at us. We know he hates us. Don't go and, you know, get rid of supply management. But there are people saying, okay, what can we do? What can we give the Americans in order to try and keep the waters calm? You're saying, don't do anything. Just be willing to say, here's the deal. And if it doesn't work, just walk away.
1: Well, the strategy of making concessions is a viable one in negotiation, but only if you're dealing with someone who will respect them and who will make some concessions themselves and who will ultimately abide by the deal. If you just give concessions and get nothing in return, then you're just giving concessions. Mm-hmm. So I think where we are with Trump right now is it's not at all clear that he will respect any concessions we give him. He'll just pocket them and make a set of new demands. And it's equally unclear that he'll actually respect any deal he signs. I mean, he signed CUSMA, you know, the USMCA, and then the tariffs violated. So I would say that there is a time for making concessions in a negotiation. Yeah. But this isn't it until we know where we stand.
0: You mentioned the American position being a little weak. They've got some concerns, and they could be getting much larger in the near future. How does Canada look in contrast? I mean, we saw this report, Canada, you know, arguably into a recession, and I don't care how you look at it, but it's not like our GDP is growing by leaps and bounds. In fact, it's going the other way. Are we in a much stronger position than the Americans are?
1: I'm not sure that sort of comparing the two is necessary. I think our position, if we can make our internal market function more effectively, you know, in terms of interprovincial trade barriers, if we can get our resources to the coast and export them, which is hopefully beginning to happen, I think our position is fairly strong. If we can't do those things, then I think we're in trouble. But there is a path forward for Canada to sort of have a much better economic situation or a much better economic future than the one that we're kind of locked into now. Now, part of that is, of course, trading with the United States. We're always going to trade with the U.S. It's not a question of free trade or no trade. You know, we'll always trade, but how much trade will we do with them versus with others? And I think the key now is to explore how much we can do with others as we wait to see if we can get a good deal on CUSMA.
0: Which, as we know, again, is another irritant for the United States. But, I mean, you're right. Like, if you don't have a good faith bargaining position, if you don't even have any reasonable, you know, faith in the fact that the outcome that you arrive at will be honored for more than, you know, a minute, you do need to look to other places. That's just realistic. That's not even being political, really.
1: I don't think so. I think it's just realistic. I think it's something we should have been doing years ago, but we're doing it now, and I think we should continue doing it.
0: Yeah, I agree with you, Peter. Fascinating input. I appreciate the call very much. Thanks so much for joining us today.
1: My pleasure. Take care.
0: Yeah, you too. Peter Jones, professor in the Graduate School of Public and International Affairs, University of Ottawa. I mean, there is a lot around this whole CUSMA negotiation and what it means and where it's going and all the rest of that stuff. And, you know, I've talked about before on the show, for me, it's kind of like, well, everybody puts this out, you got to get a deal. Where's the deal? What is the deal? Like, what is the deal and what is it worth? Right, like we've had deal after deal after deal that just get thrown out of it. It's all reflexive. It's all transactional. It's all to try and distract and it's chaos. It's utter chaos, and that's the plan. I mean, if you haven't arrived at that conclusion yet, you haven't been paying attention. We spoke with Carlo Dade back at the beginning of all of this terrorist stuff. Like going back, I don't know, it's got to be almost 2 years now. And Carlo Dade is, we started talking to him about the ports dispute. He studies, you know, international trade and all the rest of that stuff. And he characterized it as the weaponization of uncertainty. That's what it is. Everything will be uncertain. Everything will be chaotic. Everything will be confusing. And that's the plan. Right? Because then you don't know what's coming next and you're always on the back foot. Like, how do we respond? How do we respond? And I think there is, to me, at least a perception that Carney has sort of stepped back from all of that, right? And said, well, we're just going to do what we need to do. And that means working with Europe and Germany. We've got new deals and China and just finding other opportunities, finding other markets, not abandoning the United States, but not saying, okay, we're going to do whatever it takes to keep them happy. And some of these things that we're going to do are going to make them pretty unhappy, but we need to do them in our own self-interest. And then where does it end up, right? there are so many pressures mounting in the United States that who knows, right? Who knows what really will be driving the agenda for the Americans at this meeting? Is it the free trade? Is it the upcoming midterms? Is it still the war in Iran? Is it the plunging popularity of the American president? Or is it, as Peter says, this real looming debt crisis that they're facing? I mean, we talk about our debt here. It's nothing compared to what's going on in the United States. Nothing. It's staggering, the amount of money that they owe. It's just mind-blowing. 780-451-8800-403-974-8255. I'll take a break and get to your calls right after this.
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0: right. 780-451-8800-403-974-8255. Those are the numbers. Shagan, I'm in for Alex Pearson again in Toronto today. Let's take some of your calls here on this. John, you are on the air. Go ahead, John.
1: Hey, Shay, how are you today?
0: Great, great. How are you doing?
1: I'm doing good. Now, I just want to recap a little bit of what this professor said out of Ottawa.
0: Okay.
1: Let's look at the facts. We're in a recession, number one.
0: Yes, agreed.
1: We're not going to get pipelines going through BC. It's never going to happen.
0: Mm-hmm.
1: Our companies are leaving Canada for many, many reasons, mostly because of business. Because let's face it, we've got Quebec that's going to have the Parti Québécois coming in that's going to pull a referendum.
0: Yep.
1: We've got Alberta that's going to pull it.
0: Yep.
1: Saskatchewan is going to pull it.
0: Yep.
1: That's instability.
0: Well, I don't know about Saskatchewan, but Alberta and Quebec, I'll grant you, yes.
1: Companies are going to go where the money is. It doesn't matter if there's debt.
0: Of course.
1: If they're able to pay, if they're making money, they're able to pay. But here, they're not making money. They're leaving. We just had Imperial Oil who packed their bags and just left. You know how many other companies are going to start doing that if they see that there's no pipelines going through and we're just stalling and stalling and stalling? We're going to go to Kuzma. What are we going to negotiate? We got nothing to negotiate. Zero. Nothing.
0: Well, there's a trillion dollars in trade that happens between the two countries. It's not zero. It's absolutely not zero.
1: It's compared to what the United States does with the rest of the world, it's peanuts. We're 40 million people.
0: There are entire businesses in the United States that are based entirely on trade with Canada. Complete industries.
1: There are, but in comparison to what we have to offer and what the rest of the world has to offer, we don't have anything to offer. We're a small player.
0: We are smaller. I agree with you on that. I absolutely agree with you on that.
1: And we rely on Mexico and the United States in order to survive. If they were to close the border, we have no food. We can't grow anything here. We're more reliant on them. They're reliant on us. And they showed that. Very simple. They closed the auto sector in Ontario, and they said, hey, bring it down. Boom. They don't care. So we're not in a very good position. And I don't know, you know, what Carney is thinking of and how he analyzes things, but he's playing with empty pockets. So I don't see it going our way at all. So we have to basically take any deal they offer to us, and we have to negotiate and hope that we can get stronger. And once we get stronger, then yes, go into Europe. Yes. What's France going to buy from us? Cheese? Like, honestly, like, what kind of a deal are we making with France? What are they going to buy from us? Or the rest of the... Greece came down last year or 2 years ago to buy LNG, and our prime minister said, oh, well, we're not going to sell LNG to Greece.
0: I know. No, it was Germany. Payback. It was Germany. There was no business case.
1: It was Greece
0: okay,
1: also.
0: But
1: then the prime minister came here.
0: And then last week we signed a deal with Germany.
1: Yeah, signed a deal with Germany. Where are they getting the LNG from? Alberta?
0: Who cares where they're getting it from? It's a Canadian deal. I mean, you get
1: no,
0: a deal. You said there was no deal. There was no business case. You're pissed off about that. We signed the deal and come up with the contract to ship the natural gas, and you're pissed off about that.
1: No, I'm not pissed off about that. I'm just saying, where is it coming from? Because I'm sorry, but I didn't hear about the deal with Germany.
0: Yeah, we look it up. And I think there's another. They're working on more South Korea. But yeah, there was one signed with Germany just last week. Steve in Calgary, you're on the air. Hey, Steve.
2: Yeah, back in 1974, Peter Lougheed bought Pacific Western Airlines out of Richmond, B.C., relocated it to Calgary because that was needed to help grow our economy. Now, at the same time, Boeing 707, which was the choice of international carriers, made the Edmonton-Muni airport obsolete. And that kind of played a major factor in why Calgary got all the oil and gas headquarters. That's what they say. I don't know what happened when Edmonton lost their Muni airport. I know there were some negative effects, people said, but there's no more Pacific Western airline. And I'm bringing it up because WestJet has will no longer be servicing Lethbridge. And I'm not the mayor of Lethbridge. I don't know how that's going to affect them. But I remember with Greyhound, they the Alberta government cut a deal so that they would keep servicing rural communities because it was unprofitable. And so I don't know what's going to happen to Lethbridge, but I know when McCain made their $600 million announcement to build a processing plant, because that's where the potatoes are, I don't know how that would affect future investment coming into the Lethbridge area. If now suddenly everyone wants to need an international airport, you now have to drive to Calgary. Yeah. You can no longer fly. So I don't know if there's a story there, but I know Lethbridge is about to lose it, and I know what happened to Edmonton when the Edmonton Muni support the 707.
0: Yeah, it's an interesting one. We can look into it, Steve. Yeah, a little off track from what we were talking about, but yeah, it is definitely an interesting story. I mean, that's... I don't know what's going on with the airline industry in this country. We've talked about that before. But I think when we come back to this whole Kuzma conversation and where that's headed and where it's going, I don't think it's a matter of abandoning the United States. This is what it seems to be. Like, there's a school of thought that either you're all in or you're all out. It doesn't have to be that way, right? I think I agree with the Prime Minister when he comes out and he says, we need to end that dependence, right? Like, we've got to a point now where... You know, we're talking, you know, the caller calls in and he talks about all the harm that's been done to Canada by the United States. And the United States doesn't need us and they can abandon us and they shut down the auto industry and businesses are leaving and blah, blah, blah, blah, blah. Right. Some of it's true. Some of it's not. But in reality, then why do you want to further ties and become more dependent on that? Like when the Prime Minister says that relationship there that we relied on and took for granted for many, many, many, many years because, well, it's right there. We think the same. Everybody's sane. Works for everybody. Why not? Let's do it. That's not the world we live in anymore and haven't for a while now. That ship has sailed. That relationship is no longer stable, reliable, mutually beneficial. Now it's transactional and it's mercurial and it can, you know, you can see things come flying out of the clear blue yonder. Like 10% tariffs because of not doing enough to enforce laws against forced labor imports, right? Or fentanyl, which is kooky talk. I don't know how else to describe it. I mean, a lot of these things are just pulled out of the clear blue sky. There's no basis in reality to them. So that's where we are now. So you're right. You cannot completely. I mean, it's our largest trading. We're never going to be able to move away from the United States. We're not. We just are not. It's the reality. You live next door to somebody. Sometimes you got good neighbors. Sometimes you got bad neighbors. But you got the neighbor. You got to deal with it. And there are so many countries that do business on both sides that have been tied together for generations. You can't just pull that apart cleanly and easily. It won't happen. But at the same time, if there's other opportunities to explore with other places, it's like a diversified account. You don't want to have all your eggs in one basket, and we have for too long. We're paying the price for it. We'll be back right after this.
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13: This is Global News. It's 11:30. I'm Thomas Dias. It's 15 degrees. Treaty 8 First Nations are calling on Premier Danielle Smith to back down and call off her fall referendum question on separation. In an open letter, Treaty 8 Grand Chief Treader McCready says they're demanding the province uphold the Constitution and a duty to consult First Nations. He says Smith has mischaracterized the law and that she should retract her assertion that a duty to consult only applies to major projects. Well, a study released today by the Canadian Climate Institute suggests Ottawa's energy deal with Alberta will do little to reduce Canada's emissions. The analysis also says the minimal benefits from the MOU are not enough to offset the prospect of increased oil production. Prime Minister Mark Carney and Premier Danielle Smith signed off on the deal last month on the province's industrial carbon price. They committed to bring Alberta's market price for carbon credits to $130 per ton by 2040, but the study says the system is not designed to get market prices to that floor. And the federal government's long-awaited national AI strategy includes a new literacy initiative that will offer entry-level AI training to all Canadians. It found that Canada has a major adoption gap, with less than 15% of Canadian businesses using AI to produce goods or services. 880 CHED News Time is 11:31.
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13: 880 CHED weather, it's 15 degrees as we look for a high of 19 with some late day showers and the risk of a thunderstorm. I'm Thomas Dias. Your next scheduled newscast is at noon on 880 CHED.
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0: Alex Pearson in Toronto again today. 780-451-880-0403-974-8255. We're going to switch gears here and talk about we'll take more of your calls before we're done. Don't worry. There's a bunch of people on the line, and I'll try and get to as many of you as I can. But I do want to get on this. We've been taking a look at, we've talked about cost of living so much. We've talked about travel so much. And those two things are really starting to collide for Canadians, I think. And there's a new survey that just came out from TD, and it shows that, yeah, people are in a different place this year than they were, well, frankly, any other time, to be honest with you. But and there's a bunch of things happening. We know cost of living is an issue. We also know the situation in Iran has complicated things when it comes to air travel. So you take a look at what are Canadians planning to do? Well, first things first, be a lot more careful. I'm not going to characterize it as Canadians were, you know, ones to throw caution to the wind and be frivolous and, yeah, anything goes. But at this point in time, sort of, you know, being very careful, sharpening their pencils and doing whatever they can to make anything that they're doing as affordable as possible. And that includes travel. And that means a lot of people are making plans. Well, we're going to stay closer to home, right? We may not take that European vacation, although a lot are. Like, this is the thing about it. Even though we know it costs money and Canadians are, you know, generally speaking, being a little more careful, it doesn't mean that travel is being tossed to the wayside. Not at all. And surprisingly, especially among younger Canadians. Let's get into a bit. We're going to have a conversation now with Mackenzie McMillan, who is a travel advisor with the Travel Group. And we'll talk about this survey and what we're seeing in the industry this summer. Mackenzie, thanks for being with us. Appreciate it.
1: Yeah, no problem. Thanks for having me.
0: So the survey from TD, like I say, I don't think it comes as much of a surprise, right? Canadians being a little more intentional with their travel plans, searching for deals, you know, maybe thinking of a different destination, different level of accommodation. It just makes sense. I think we're doing that in all areas of life, right? Of course we're going to do it with travel.
1: Yeah, I think that it's one thing that we definitely see when we're looking at either interesting or issues with the global economy, with people's pocketbooks, is that travel tends to be the first thing that people think about when they're looking to cut back on costs overall. So definitely not a surprise that we're seeing definitely some concern among travelers about how much they're really willing to part with financially for this year.
0: Yeah, looking to make every dollar count. So when you talk to people, when you're helping people plan the summer vacation, what do you hear? What are they looking at? What's on the minds of Canadians right now?
1: Yeah, so the biggest thing that we hear from most travelers is concern about the actual overall price of a trip. And, a lot of that stems from news we've sort of been inundated with over the past few months regarding the war in Iran, issues of fuel shortages, and if the increase in fuel costs is actually affecting the overall price of travel. And certainly that is a conversation that we have pretty common.
0: On that front, I know a lot of people, if you're planning to take a flight or whatever, we were told, I guess going back a couple of months now, get your tickets now because they're only going up. We've seen what happened at the gas pump. We've heard the stories about aviation fuel and flights being scaled back. How big of a factor has that become in summer travel? Is it as bad as some people feared it might be?
1: Well, I guess yes and no is the best way to put that. It's kind of a two-part answer. The actual cost of fuel, while it has increased, airlines are passing some of that additional cost on to consumers through increase of fuel surcharges. Now, we've all been paying fuel surcharges on airline tickets for decades, and they're not going anywhere.
0: Yeah.
1: But the actual increase that we're seeing is pretty minute when you look at the bigger picture and look at the overall cost of your flight. Where we really are seeing the price being driven up is that a lot of airlines are consolidating their schedules. So we're looking at routes where maybe there are multiple flights a day, and they might be reducing by one or two to save on that fuel cost. But what that does is it then creates a shift in the demand versus availability, and that's really the main driver of what increases airline tickets is how busy the flight is. So a flight that is wide open and doesn't have a lot of people on it is generally going to be less expensive than the flight an hour later that's nearly sold out. So when we take flights out of the inventory, all they're really doing is keeping demand the same but minimizing the amount of availability, and that really is what the major driver in increases in prices are this year.
0: Which, and we see flights being, like you say, some flights being eliminated because the demand is that they're going to consolidate it. They're going to make sure they're not sending three flights. If two is going to do it, they're going

0: when we're looking at that type of insurance is to make sure that people are considering at least getting insurance that covers them for trip interruption. So that's the one that covers you if your flight gets canceled while you're in destination and covers you for the extra costs you have to get home or the extra costs you have if you're delayed for a few days. That's really where money can start adding up if you get stranded. So, you know, we can look at you, if you look at insurance and you're looking to cut costs a little bit, you can take the risk, I think, and forego getting the overall cancellation insurance, which is what, you know, covers you if you realize that you have to cancel a trip for some reason, which is still obviously risky, but really that trip interruption is the one you really want. That's what protects you from getting into trouble when you're, you know, stranded in Paris for 3 days, which doesn't seem like a bad place to be stranded, but those bills will pile up pretty quick.
1: Paris ain't cheap.
0: Nope.
1: That'll rack up fast. McKenzie, a lot of people saying, you know, to that end, they're saying, you know what, maybe I'm not going to go to Paris because it's not cheap. Maybe I'll stay in Canada. A lot of people actually saying, I might even just stay within the province. I mean, are you hearing people saying, what can we do a little closer to home to save a few bucks?
0: Yeah, definitely. I mean, in previous years where we've seen sort of people want to pull back on their spending a little bit, we've seen a lot more interest in going to the United States. Obviously, we're still in a situation right now where the U.S. is a somewhat undesirable destination for a lot of Canadians at the moment. But we are so fortunate to live in a country that's as big as Canada is. So if you're you know, sitting at home in Vancouver and wondering where's somewhere that I can go that's different, that still feels like an adventure and feels like a vacation, well, there's half the country that's almost as far away as Europe is, or far away as Japan is if you're coming from Vancouver. So, you know, we're definitely seeing a lot of interest in Canadians traveling to the opposite coast. So travelers that are living in, you know, Toronto and further east are coming out west, and vice versa for travelers that are out here in the west in Alberta or in British Columbia. So definitely some interest there. And then, yes, also within the province. So back to the days of road trips and camping enjoying this absolutely endless amount of beauty that we have in this country.
1: No kidding. Yeah, there's no shortage of places to go and things to see. I wanted to ask you, because one of the things in the study that I think surprised a lot of people is if there's one demographic that isn't really pulling on the reins and is still saying, you know what, the hell with it, I'm doing it. It's the youngest. It's Gen Z. Right. They're still going out, still planning on travel and events and all the rest of that stuff. Are you seeing that? Is that translating through?
0: Yeah, it's been right across our industry. It's been a huge factor for the last, I mean, even beyond this year and sort of the upheaval this year. But what we've kind of surmised from that is that most Gen Zers are going to kind of be getting into that age, you know, early 20s, early to mid 20s, where, you know, when they started wanting to travel, we were stuck in the middle of the pandemic. And they haven't had that exploration that a lot of us have had that are millennials or Gen X or older. And so they want to explore, and you know, after being told for 3 years that they're not allowed to, they want to spread their wings and they want to go out and explore and enjoy life. And the other thing is that we've seen from a number of studies that Gen Zers are also much more likely to prioritize spending money on experiences versus items and versus things. And that, you know, goes across a number of different industries, but we definitely see Gen Zers putting a much higher priority on taking a trip to Europe or going on a backpacking trip through Southeast Asia versus buying a car or buying a house or saving for retirement. So, you know, it definitely is, it's interesting to see, but wasn't really a surprise to see that in the study.
1: Wow, interesting stuff. McKenzie, thanks so much for spending some time with us today. I really do appreciate it.
0: No problem at all. Have a great day.
1: You too. McKenzie McMillan, travel advisor with the Travel Group, giving us the lay of the land as we head into summer vacation season. Stacks up okay, I would think, right? I mean, depending on when you book. Like, if you book before all the craziness with Iran, a lot of those things, you know, those prices are good. You're okay. I think if you're looking at it now and trying to determine, okay, where am I going to go? What am I going to do now? Might change things a little bit, but I don't know. I think we can go forward. I think a lot of people still are. But like he said, you know, give you an opportunity and maybe say, okay, I've never been to the Maritimes. I've never been to Banff. I've never been to wherever, right? There are some pretty amazing places in this country that if you haven't been to, it's worth traveling. Not to say that necessarily is going to be cheap. I mean, travel's expensive. Doesn't matter where you're going or what you're doing, but you got to remember, there are people that come from all over the world to visit parts of this country too, right? Like, You know, I mean, it's a travel destination for a lot of people to come to Canada. It's

0: big one. 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We'll be back right after this.
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2: 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It really was. 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
15: You feel it before kickoff. The noise. The nerves. The nostalgia. This season, don't just listen to the game. Feel the action with Dave Campbell, Morley Scott, and Edmonton's top Double E insiders.
16: Nothing but green grass all the way to the end zone. And they're up, Edmonton.
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0: for Alex Pearson is 780-451-8800. Yes, I did blank out for a second there. Sorry. Sarah's peering through the window. What happened? Did you forget your own phone number? I did.
1: Or I thought you went off the air or something.
0: No,
1: I thought you hit your button.
0: I briefly forgot my own number. I got distracted. I was looking at something else. 780-451-8800 or 403-974-8255. Those are the phone numbers. I'm not surprised that you take, TD crunches the numbers, speaks with Canadians, says, hey, what's the plan when it comes to travel and what you're doing and what the plans are? The first thing that Canadians come back and say is, well, I'm being a lot more careful with it. I'm being a lot more particular, and I feel like I have to be. And I think that's true. I think most people feel that way about everything, not just travel. AI, where are we going? What are we doing? It's been long awaited for this government to deliver their AI strategy. It's called AI for All. And after months and months and months and months of delay, we saw it today. Prime Minister Mark Carney and AI Minister Evan Solomon making the announcement in Toronto today. Looks like they did it at a hospital. I was watching the press conference while I was doing the show. They had a lot of medical types behind them. Little short on details, I think, is what a lot of people are saying as they take a look at it. And I think this is starting to become a bit of a theme when we talk about this federal government. They say a lot of things. They promise a lot of things. They make a lot of great proclamations about what this is going to mean for us. And then the question is, how? And the answers suddenly get a little bit more hard to find. Minister Solomon and Prime Minister Carney talking about, okay, it's based on principles. He said three principles today, but they've already told us there's six pillars, and they all fit under those three. And what they are is you got to be protecting Canadians, okay? We know there are risks with AI, so they need to come up with a way to keep us safe, to keep us protected. That means things like elections. That means things like our data. That means things like information, all this sort of stuff. The other one is to get Canadians engaged in what ever AI is going to mean for the rest of us. We know, we've been told repeatedly, that it is going to change everything that we do. And it is. There's no two ways about it. So Canada lags drastically behind other nations. I was shocked to find this, but there's a study done by the University of Melbourne and KPMG that just came out that takes a look at where are different populations in terms of AI adoption, literacy, comfort, all of those things. Like, where are you with the whole AI revolution? Canada ranks 44th out of 47 countries studied. We are so far behind, and this thing moves so fast, you don't catch up, right? So we need to do a whole lot of work. We're falling behind already in the infancy of this technological revolution. So there will be some initiatives launched to get Canadians up to speed.
2: We will empower all Canadians with new opportunities to participate in and benefit from AI. So we're launching a national AI literacy initiative, offering training to all Canadians across the country in classrooms, workplaces, libraries, community centers. With free and trustworthy AI learning kits, including courses and modules, Canadians will better understand AI, be able to use it safely and confidently, and put it to work in their own lives. The approach will also help identify biases and misinformation and give Canadians the AI tools to learn and to help with their careers. As we adopt AI more broadly, there will be significant demands for Canadian workers who have the knowledge and the know-how to use this technology effectively. So a farmer who needs a manager with AI expertise to oversee exactly how much to plant, to water, to fertilize. The factory owner who needs an AI specialist to streamline machine data so the floor runs smoother and faster.
0: In principle, I like this. I think this is a good idea. We need to do this. The question I have is, how are you going to do it? And do we need to be going to libraries and community halls and through our employers and things like that? We're talking about artificial intelligence, which is an online entity. We have online abilities to do this. Like, I make the comparison where I don't care where you bank. If you've got a bank account, you know you can go online and you can do all kinds of financial literacy work. And I don't care what it is. Is it investments? Is it retirement? It doesn't matter. They've got videos and they've got lessons and they've got all kinds of seminars that you can attend. We can do this online too. The government can produce a whole suite of AI literacy initiatives, drop them onto an internet website somewhere, and we can engage with them. That's how we do it now anyway. So let's do that, make it a little bit easier. There's job creation. There's always job creation with this Liberal government, and I get it. Job creation is not a bad thing, but they're talking about creating 90,000 jobs for young Canadians in the next 5 years and 250,000 new jobs through AI for all of Canada by 2031, the next 5 years, which is a lot. But like I say, a lot of it is trying to drag Canada along to sort of force us to catch up because we are behind. They want the usage by small businesses or businesses in Canada, generally speaking, of AI right now is about 12%. That's it. 12%. And they say, we got to fix that. So they want to increase that five times. They want to see 60%. And they want that done within, well, less than 10 years. So it's ambitious. And again, the question is how? What are the details on how this plan is going to work? Claude, in Edmonton, you're on the air. Go ahead, Claude.
3: Good morning. AI, we're never going to get around it until we are willing to do something about building our own AI centers in Canada.
0: Yeah, that's part of this plan.
3: Well, yeah, but part of the plan includes having that Grand Prairie one built. I listened to the previous show on 6:30 or 8:80.
0: Yeah.
3: And that's all they were talking about what was going on in Utah. Well, we need, no matter who's in government, if we don't start building something here in Canada, we'll be even more behind.
0: You make a good point, and it's not going to be easy. It is not going to be easy. He's talking about Kevin O'Leary had plans to build a massive data center in Utah, and he announced now he's scaling it back because of a massive, massive backlash from the people in the area. These data centers are not going over well. They are a massive, massive, massive draw on a lot of things, obviously power. Massive amounts of power, but there's emissions concerns. There is water use concerns. The size of these things is absolutely astounding. Listen to this. There's a new study that just came out that says across the globe right now, if you add up all of the power consumption by all of the data centers in the world and make that a country, it uses more power than every other country on earth except for 10. It's in the top 10 of power consumption if it were a country. And it's right at the beginning here. And so, like I say, there are plans for big data centers all over this country, and there is going to be pushback. But this plan announced by the government today talks about a supercomputer, a national supercomputer that they want to build. And yes, opening the door to data centers. So you're going to have to navigate. That is manageable, but there will be resistance. We're going to take a break and be back right after this.
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19: 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CHED Edmonton. 30 seasons. One home for Oilers hockey. Proud to be the official voice of your Edmonton Oilers. 880 Chad. 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
22: This is Global News. It's noon. I'm Thomas Dias. It's 15 degrees. Well, chiefs from Treaty 8 First Nations say they stay opposed to the idea of Alberta discussing separation from Canada, saying they've already won in court twice. Grand Chief Trevor McCready says seeing a separation question on the October 19th referendum opposes the treaties that First Nations have with Ottawa.
23: We have very serious concerns because of our treaty rights. And when we talk about our treaty rights are constitutionally and legally protected here in Canada. So any discussion on the Constitution is of grave concern to us and our nations and should be of concern to all Canadians here in Canada. It's a very a sensitive issue.
22: Chiefs are sending an open letter to the Premier setting out their formal obligations to what they describe as the UCP government's continued efforts to advance a separatist referendum process. Municipal leaders from across Canada are gathering in Edmonton over the next 4 days for their annual conference. London Mayor Josh Morgan, speaking for big city mayors, laid out their infrastructure priorities ahead of the fall federal budget.
24: To keep downtowns moving, we are urging the federal government to restore the Canada Public Transit Fund to $30 billion over 10 years and index it to ensure that cities have streamlined, stable, long-term transit infrastructure investments that keep pace with growth.
22: Morgan says they also want the feds to at least double the community stream of the Building Community Strong Fund to ensure there's stable funding to build and maintain critical infrastructure to support growth. Well, Ottawa wants to increase the use of AI in Canada. It has announced plans to offer free AI training for all Canadians and legislation to tackle concerns like surveillance, pricing, and chatbot safety. The federal government's long-awaited national AI strategy says closing the gap in training and literacy is the foundation on which everything else depends. The strategy promises new legal tools to ensure interactions with chatbots are safe and will ensure that Canadians' personal information is not used inappropriately, including for surveillance pricing. Mounties say police from several jurisdictions worked together to seize nearly $1 million in drugs and prohibited firearms destined for the Bow Valley. Cochrane RCMP say the suspects were transporting drugs between Calgary and Canmore. RCMP Constable SJ says the highways are a drug pipeline.
1: We have people driving from Calgary to Vancouver, obviously across the borders. If we don't have that partnership, if we don't have that intelligence between the communities, then we really cut ourselves short. So it's essential in getting and of course, Calgary Police, we hope they lean on us, right? A lot of stuff is moving out of the city now towards the smaller communities, as you can see.
22: Between mid-March and the end of May, police seized almost 1,200 grams of fentanyl, nearly a kilo of cocaine, and about 3,000 counterfeited tablets from a vehicle, a Canmore home, and two homes in Calgary. Two people from Canmore and two from Calgary are facing trafficking and other charges. 880 Ched Sports, Game 2 of the Stanley Cup Final will see the Carolina Hurricanes desperate to avoid falling into a 2-0 hole when they go back at it with the visiting Vegas Golden Knights tonight. The puck drops at 6 with all of the games heard live right here on Ched. 880 Ched News Time is 12:04.
19: 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It all starts right here on 880 Ched.
22: 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I'm Thomas Dias. Your next scheduled newscast at 12:30 on 880 Ched.

0: listening to Shea Ganem on 880 Chad. Edmonton's News. 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
1: When this whole time change conversation kicked off again here in the province of Alberta, I said at the time, I don't care all that much, really. The only thing that I'm concerned about is it's going to mess up my hockey watching schedule. And it does. There's no two ways about it. And I think the way that the government has decided to do it and keep Alberta on daylight saving time, like BC, is the worst possible outcome for this. Gary Bettman was doing his pre-Stanley Cup final press conference this week and was asked about it, and he said, we'll deal with it. He said, nothing we can do, and there's lots of things that we can't control when it comes to scheduling our games in this league, and we deal with it, and we'll deal with this too. The problem here is TV, mostly, right? Because they sort of dictate who plays when. And, you know, we like to have doubleheaders on the Hockey Night in Canada, doubleheaders, right? I mean, they've been doing it forever. The Americans do it, too. There are, I think it's ESPN that has a rivalry night. Maybe it's TNT. I don't know. But they all have doubleheaders. And what that means is games out here in BC and in Alberta get played a little bit later, usually 8 o'clock starts, right? And then they fit nicely with the 5 o'clock starts, and I'm talking local times in Alberta, in Ontario. But if you screw up that time change, it doesn't work that way anymore. So what happens? We're going to chat with Mike Narain now, who is an associate sport management professor at Brock University, about this. Mike, thanks for joining us, appreciate your time.
2: Oh, anytime. Thanks for having me on.
1: So this always gets a little bit confusing. So let's walk through what happens here. Essentially, Alberta this fall is not going to fall back with everybody else. We're going to stay where we are on daylight saving time. Every NHL team east of Alberta will, in fact, fall back. So that two-hour gap that has always existed between us and you, frankly, you're in St. Catharines, goes down to 1 hour, right? That's where we're going to be. It's a one-hour difference.
2: Yeah. I mean, if the game starts in, you know, Edmonton at 7 p.m. local, it's 9 p.m. in the east. But, you know, if things go the way that they're going, you're talking about a potential 8 p.m. in the east, or, you know, so, you know, it doesn't line up perfectly. Or, you know, even in certain circumstances, you know, because again, the perfect situation, as we've been seeing with Hockey Night in Canada and the doubleheaders, to your point, Jay, is, you know, 7 p.m. Yeah, I'm going to say this from a very Ontario perspective.
1: Yeah, sure, yeah.
2: So no one on the radio, kill me out west. But, you know, 7 p.m. is the center of the universe. And then the 10 p.m. time slot Eastern is the next, because, you know, you finish the game roughly around 9:40, 9:45 p.m. Eastern here. You know, the Leafs lose to Montreal. Whatever, and then, you know, okay, Vancouver, Calgary, or, you know, Edmonton, you know, Winnipeg, or whatever it is, at that 10 p.m. Eastern slot. And that, again, very Eastern centric view, but given the population scale on this side of the country and what broadcasters like Rogers are trying to pull off here, that's essentially the dynamic. And so with the daylight saving situation that you're referring to, we're going to start to eat away into that window, which is going to cause the potential for your games out west to start later.
1: Right. And it the doubleheaders is this situation. Like, I happen to be a Boston Bruins fan. So for me, every single Bruins game that comes on, I watch at 5 in Alberta time. 7 o'clock starts in Boston. I watch them at 5 here. Now I'm going to watch them at 6. Who cares? That's not bad. And I guess if you're an Edmonton Oilers fan living in Toronto and you've got the center ice package, now your Oilers games are going to start, like you say, at 9 instead of 10. And if it's a 7 o'clock start, it's going to start at 8 instead of 9. So there is an upside there, right? I mean, in terms of those specific one-game viewers, it actually could be beneficial.
2: Well, yeah, I mean there's always going to be pros and cons to everything, Shay. But what I would say is, yeah, I mean, at the end of the day, the consumer has the choice. And so, if you're, you know, I've got a buddy that I play hockey with here in the Niagara region. His name is James. James loves the Edmonton Oilers. He'll watch start of that Oilers game, and he'll flip from whatever he's on. So as soon as that Oilers game starts, he's going to flip over. So, you know, ultimately, you know, consumers have the final decision to do what they want to do. But in terms of having, you know, your cake and eating it too, you know, I'm going to watch the Leafs, you know, I'm talking talking about myself right now. Yeah. I'm going to watch the Leafs, you know, from 7 p.m. to 9:45, and then I'm going to tune over to the Oilers game that's already started
1: to see
2: McDavid play. I might miss a little bit, but that's in a perfect scenario. And I think what's likely to happen here, and you refer to Bettman's comments, you know, one thing that the listeners have to understand, Shay, is that, you know, there's a lot that goes into scheduling. It's not just timing and time zones, but also the travel of the athletes back to back, who they're, you know, the strength of the schedule and the opponents. There's a bunch of that, and then even the availability of the arenas. Like, I mean, if there's a concert going on or whatever the case may be. So there's a lot that goes into this jigsaw puzzle. But interestingly, you know, I do think that Western Canada is going to get a bit of, you know, the short end of the stick here. Yeah. And I suspect that games are going to start later, that you're not going to end up having the game start what you're accustomed to local time. That's actually going to get pushed back, that you might even have game time start at 8 p.m. local in Edmonton and Calgary, or, you know, worst case scenario, even 8:30. And that has the potential to, you know, push games into, you know, being done at like close to midnight, which, you know, in other parts of the world, like I'll use an example, like in India, that's a totally, you know, normal happenstance. But here in North America, you know, the consumers aren't expecting that. And, you know, for fans out there who've got kids, and, you know, it's Wednesday night or Thursday night, you're like, well, they got to go to school the next day. You might not want to take them to the game because you're going to be there till midnight. So,
1: yeah, you know, you're right. It could get, I think, Mike, if we talk specifically about doubleheaders, I think they just might not happen anymore in Alberta and British Columbia, because now, like you say, so it's all geared towards the Eastern time zone largely. So you typically would get the start of the late night game at 10 o'clock in Toronto time. Right now, that's 8. So the puck drop in Edmonton or in Calgary right now for that 10 o'clock, the back end of the doubleheader, is 8 p.m. We're not going to change. So for us to accommodate, you know, the Leafs game ends, now the Oilers game is going to start, that would mean a 9 o'clock start local, maybe even 9:30. The Edmonton Oilers have come out this week and said, we can't do that. We can't ask people to come and watch a hockey game that starts at 9 p.m. So I think those doubleheaders in Edmonton and in Calgary and in Vancouver may end up going to places like Winnipeg and L.A. and Utah, and they just won't happen here anymore.
2: Yeah, that's a fair point and a fair argument, and I agree with it to an extent. I think the other thing that you'll see, though, is that it's going to be a little bit of an innovative, you know, let's throw some stuff at the wall and see if it sticks. And, you know, I'm saying this again from my Ontario perspective. We saw this with the Blue Jays as well. We got Blue Jays games, you know, they weren't always at the same time. And then Major League Baseball started to, you know, slot in the Jays at different time points, and then eventually get to this place where, okay, well, on Saturday, they're going to play at like 3 p.m. instead of 4, or, you know, on Sunday they're going to play at 1, and, you know, during the week, is it 7? Is it 7:30? Like, there's been some back and forth, 7:25. There's always been this, like, back and forth trying to figure out the right model. And I do suspect that what we're going to see in this upcoming season, because the schedule is going to be generated in the next month or so, usually comes out, like, mid-July. What we're going to see is, to your point, you know, some of these other teams, you know, whether it's LA, whether it's Winnipeg, I think Winnipeg would be an interesting draw, you know, given that we're talking about doubleheaders here in Canada. But, you know, also to the point, and I would be remiss if I didn't say this, you know, the president of hockey operations in Utah is Chris Armstrong, a Brock University graduate of our program, you know, sport management. So, you know, I think there's ways that Sportsnet can construct, you know, its doubleheader. But don't be surprised to see that in Edmonton and Calgary, you know, some games might start at 7:30. Maybe some games might start at 8:30, just to see if they can try to slot in and see what viewership looks like. And if it does stick, then you'll see that happen for the foreseeable future.
1: And the other thing that might happen, I don't know, we'll see, Mike, is maybe you get Connor McDavid in primetime in Toronto now, instead of always being the late game out here in the West Coast, because now it's not a two-hour difference, it's a one-hour difference. Maybe puck drop in Edmonton is 6 p.m. and Connor McDavid's primetime across the country. He gets the early game.
2: Yeah, and that's a strong possibility as well. And like I said, pros and cons to everything. But given where the Leafs are, you know, we'll see what happens. You know, let's assume that they draft McKenna. But you know, this past season would have been a good, you know, if they didn't get the number one overall pick. Like, let's just assume that the Leafs are going to suck again next year. And this is the problem for Rogers is, you know, you want to drive advertising, and the prize pig right now, the prize pony is, like, let's be honest, it is Connor McDavid. And so, you know, while Auston Matthews is, you know, one of the top five, if not top 10 players in the NHL, depending on your viewpoint, you know, Connor McDavid is number one by far. And so, you know, having his reach, you know, he's a Rogers ambassador. He's got all these campaigns. And also Edmonton is a good team. Obviously, it didn't work out, you know, this year. But, you know, Draisaitl and Connor are solid. And hopefully everything works out with Evan Bouchard. But, you know, Connor is box office. He's prime time.
1: And yes, so, for sure.
2: You know, and he's a new market boy. So the fact that you can now connect that, that would resonate with Rogers. And particularly if the Leafs are playing a mediocre American team that they feel they're not going to get that draw. So don't be surprised to see some moving and shaking this season. Yeah, to your point, the NHL office is probably going to try some different things with Rogers to keep their corporate overlords happy.
1: Yeah, I think you're right. It's going to be an interesting season, no question about it. And like Bettman said, we'll deal with it. The games are going to get played. We'll get to watch them. It just might be a little bit different this year. Maybe it'll be better. Mike, thanks so much for your time. I appreciate you being with us.
2: No, anytime. Have a great day, guys.
1: You too. That was great. Mike Nerain, who is an associate sport management professor at Brock University. That is the reality, though. It's going to, like, I just think those, you know, and Stu McDonald from the Edmonton Oilers was quoted in the media this week as saying, it's a tough ask. Like, if you got an 8 o'clock puck drop start now, right? And typically we're talking about Saturday doubleheaders, but the Oilers played a bunch of 8 p.m. games too, because Connor McDavid. So if you're a big American network and you're putting together your Wednesday night doubleheader package and the Oilers are playing, you want the Oilers playing your late game, right? Well, why not? He's the biggest draw in hockey. Make sure you do that, you know? So, but that would mean the Oilers game starts at 9 o'clock. And the same thing happens in Calgary. If you're the back end of a doubleheader, now your start time is 9 o'clock. Same thing would happen in Vancouver. Now, Vancouver's kind of used to it. I mean, this has been their reality all along. They've always been 1 hour out of step from us, but now we're on the same timeline. So we're kind of living that BC experience now. And I just don't know how it matches up with what they want to try and do in the East. It's a tough ask, and that's what the Oilers are saying. Listen, that means, you know, if we're going to stay in that position of the late game on these doubleheaders, which was traditionally an 8 o'clock start in Alberta, now you're asking us to start at 9. And those American games never start at 9. It's usually like, what, 9:22, 9:25? Come on. The game's not over till after midnight? That's a tough ask, especially for people with families and stuff. So it'll be interesting to see how the NHL works their way through this, but it's going to be challenging. There's no doubt about it. Speaking of hockey, there's a story I've been meaning to get to this week. We'll do it after a break, and that's Claude Lemieux and the plan to have him be part of the study into what we're doing to our brains with contact sport. And the concern continues to grow, right? Not to say that Lemieux had CTE or, you know, concussion complications, but we'll find out. We know so many others have. We'll talk about that right after this.
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0: Jake Adam leads the conversation Monday to Friday from 10 a.m. to 1 p.m. on the one and only 880 Chan. 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
14: for everyone, a place to debate, a show for the entire province.

0: Yeah, I think we're all shocked on the airplane. It was my son Ty that came back to us and told us what had happened, and I think we're all in disbelief because he was such a big, tough man, and he was such a great person. He just, and Monday night seemed to be one of the highlights of his life since he has retired, and the people there honored him so gracefully, and I know his two older boys were there, and obviously everyone was very excited. So the only thing I can still say is that we're still all in a state of shock. It just shows you it can happen at any time to anyone. It's disappointing. It's unfortunate. And my heart goes out to obviously his wife, Deborah, and all his kids and his grandkids. He's got a brand new little granddaughter and a grandson. I know they were planning a family trip to the Bahamas on Saturday for a week with some friends. So I don't even know what to say because my heart goes out to everyone that knows him.
1: I will never cease to be amazed by the eloquence of Wayne Gretzky. He just he takes it to another level, doesn't he? That's Wayne Gretzky talking about the tragic death of Claude Lemieux last week. You've probably heard this story. Lemieux was, well, he's an all-time great. He played 1,500 games in the NHL. He won 4 Stanley Cups. He won a Conn Smythe Trophy. He was tenacious. He's top 10 all-time in playoff goals scored. Just a legendary competitor. And he died by suicide at the age of 60 one week ago today, just a couple of days after he was the torchbearer at the Montreal Canadiens final game at the Bell Centre. Every game they have a Montreal Canadiens legend bring in the torch from the street right through the crowd as part of the pregame ceremonies, and they chose Claude last Monday to do that. And so it was shocking to find out just a few days later that he had taken his own life, and people having a really hard time wrapping their head around it. Now, the family announced this week that they are giving the CTE Center his brain. They will be sending it to be studied, and they give the center permission to publicly share any of the findings that they may come up with. Lemieux saying, now at this point, no conclusion should be made. We don't know anything at this point, but they are going to donate his brain to this center. It's at the Boston University. It has been studying concussion damage in athletes for a number of years now. Chris Nowinski heads up the Concussion Legacy Foundation at the CTE Center. You might know him. He played football for Harvard. He was a wrestler. He's a neuroscientist, quite a guy. And he tells us a bit about what they'll be looking for and what the plan is.
2: Back in 2008, we started this brain bank at Boston University CTE Center, and they're going to be looking for any abnormality, any disease, anything that we can find that would help us understand his state of mind or his clinical symptoms he had through his life. So at this stage now, we have looked at the brains of 74 hockey players, including 20 who played in the NHL, and 19 of the NHL players have had it, while only 2 of the 20 who had played through high school had it. So we understand the longer you play, the greater your risk.
1: And when he says they had it, he's talking about CTE, chronic traumatic encephalopathy, which results from numerous concussions. It's sort of accumulating damage within the brain. Now, what their work is focused on right now is how do we address it before this? Because right now, all of this work is done post-mortem.
2: This research is all designed to help us understand how can we diagnose this during life so we don't have to look at brains anymore, and how will we learn how to treat this? Because what we've basically figured out is that you get CTE while you're an active player. So you're talking teens, 20s, maybe 30s, and then it continues to spread throughout your life in a pattern that we now understand, and symptoms start to come on during that period of time, depending on who you are and other circumstances in your life. It'll depend on when you start changing. But the end stage of CTE is dementia in almost every case. If you live long enough, you get to stage 4 CTE, the most severe stage, you'll end up with dementia.
1: So Claude Lemieux will now be part of this study, and it's going to take some time. Like I say, we don't know. We don't know at this point in time if this was something that Lemieux was living with, but we will find out, but it's going to take time.
2: It does take multiple months for the neuropathologist to sort through all of the data. in all the slides, because a lot of it's done by hand. But it, right now, I believe it's about be about 9 months is the expected timeline, in part because the North American families have been so generous reaching out for brain donation that the center's been at capacity for a long time, you know, so that there's more than 1,750 brain donors now in the brain bank, giving us a lot of hope that we can understand, you know, figure this out in the future, although it is concerning how easy CTE has been defined in longtime athletes.
1: Yeah, it is so troubling. It is so puzzling. It's good they're doing this work, but it's, like he said, it's painstaking. It takes time, and we won't have answers in this particular case for some time. Now, here's the question, and he was asked this during the interview with Greg Brady. You know, he was a wrestler. He was, you know, I mean, he played football. Is he worried about that? Would he allow his kid to do it? Like, what? How should we feel about this risk? How do we assess it? I need to take a break for the news, but we'll continue the conversation with Chris Nowinski when we come back right after this.
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13: This is Global News. It's 12:30. I'm Thomas Dias. It's 15 degrees. Ottawa wants to increase Canadians' use of artificial intelligence with its newly announced AI strategy. Prime Minister Mark Carney says globally, Canada ranks near the bottom of countries in AI training and literacy and trust. So a new literacy initiative will offer entry-level AI training to all Canadians. Carney says that with free and trustworthy AI learning kits, Canadians will better understand the technology and put it to work in their own lives.
14: Well, Prime Minister Carney's government is being called out for excluding Black Canadians from its newly announced Diversity Council. Advocates for Black Canadians say the Carney government is reinforcing the barriers they face by leaving them out. Amnesty International called the federal government's decision a major oversight. Carney's office in Heritage Canada did not immediately respond when asked whether a Black person will be appointed or if the council intentionally did not include one. And the federal government has announced a new industry-led alliance aimed at growing the skilled workforce for Canada's mining industry. The industry is struggling to fill key jobs. The new body, dubbed the Mining and Minerals Workforce Alliance, is part of Prime Minister Carney's drive to build a more independent economy. 880 CHED News Time is 12:31.
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14: 880 CHED weather, we're still sitting at 15 degrees as we look for a high of 19 with some late day showers and a risk of a thunderstorm. I'm Thomas Dias. Your next scheduled newscast at 1 o'clock on 880 CHED.

0: Yeah, just bringing you some of the insight from Chris Nowinski, who heads up the CTE Center at Boston College, which studies long-term concussion damage in athletes, something that we know is a problem. This is not something that we're learning about, you know, late in the game. Now the question is what to do about it. He heads up the Concussion Legacy Foundation at BC, where we now know Claude Lemieux's family has announced that his brain will be sent to be studied and to be part of their program to look into. They're studying essentially the physiology of what happens to athletes who sustain concussions and what it means to their long-term health. And a lot of it is still a mystery. And Nowinski was talking about this. You can't really say this, you know, if you suffer a concussion when you're playing junior hockey or whatever the case may be, it spells this outcome for you 30 or 40 years later, because every single case is different.
1: We're trying to also understand this progression over time. So basically, most people will progress over time, but some people don't necessarily progress. We'll see earlier stage CT, stage 1 or 2, in some people who are older, over 50 years old. That might give us a hint into, for example, some genetic resilience towards the progression of CTE. So we basically understand that haven't seen any genes that will stop you from getting CTE, but we do see a clear genetic relationship in how fast it progresses in some people. And so it's an important message for anyone there who's worried about having CTE. It does not progress at the same rate in every person, in part because of genetics, in part because of lifestyle factors and other things we don't understand. And so there's no straight line for anybody. It's just, unfortunately, another risk factor that some of us who've been hitting the head too much, you know, carry going forward.
0: And that's the scary part. That's the scary part, right? I mean, I played hockey growing up. My kid played hockey growing up. So many of us did. And it's not just hockey, but I mean, that's what we're talking about here. Football, we know there's been all kinds of issues with football players. And we found out later that they were suffering from CTE. And you don't know what the impact of it might be on you. This is some of the work that we're trying to figure out, because some people get through it just fine, right? Other people, not so much. And that's just like, why do some people end up in such worse spots than others? So they're working on that. But like I say, it always does. It raises the question. And when it was around football, and when the concussion movie came out and people started talking about, do I put my kid in football? Football, I mean, football is a little different, I think, because, I mean, you basically, you know, if you're playing on the line, you line up and the job is to have a low-speed car crash every single play over and over and over and over again, right? So there's a risk factor there, and we know what it is. And they've done all kinds of things with the Guardian caps and new helmets and all the rest of that stuff. Nowinski says, yeah, I mean, that's good. We need to do what we can, but we need to acknowledge the fact, and participants need to understand there is a risk when you play these kinds of sports.
1: So I look at this, you know, not just a neuroscientist, but as somebody who, you know, played college football at Harvard and wrestled for the WWE and took a lot of risks myself. I don't have a problem with anybody wanting to do a dangerous sport for a living. The problem is if we don't tell those athletes what's happening to them and the risks that they're facing, and we don't take reasonable steps to make sure they don't end up with a degenerative brain disease. And so the problem that we have in hockey right now is that while we finally did the research and convince the National Institutes of Health in the U.S. that there's cause and effect, you get hit in the head thousands of times, you can get CTE, just like if you smoke, you know, thousands of cigarettes over years, you can get lung cancer. That is now accepted in the medical community, but it's something that the NHL will not acknowledge publicly, and therefore there's no real conversation happening in professional hockey about, hey, this is a problem. It's happening to people we really care about, and we control how many people are going to get CTE in the future, but we're not willing to acknowledge it. And so we're going to keep watching more players die with this disease unless we sit down and have a conversation about, do we want our NHL players having this? And if so, how much do we want them to have it? Because you're right, how much we fight, how big those hits are to the head will determine who's, you know, how many people are going to get it.
0: It's tough. It's tough. I mean, what is the answer? Do you remove contact from hockey? I mean, you'll never eliminate the risk of concussion from hockey. You can slip down, fall, and bang your head on the ice. We've seen that happen before. That's definitely a thing that happens. I mean, like he said, the fighting, okay. I mean, I know we all love a good hockey fight, but is it worth it, right? I mean, we know people get concussed in hockey fights, but we've done a lot to get rid of the hits, right? The hit to the head is now frowned upon, but doesn't mean it doesn't happen. It happens all the time, right? Evan Bouchard got laid out at the World Championships, for God's sake, at a IIHF tournament. He was concussed. There's no two ways about it. I mean, it happens. It happens all the time in hockey. I coached minor hockey for a million years, and there was this shift around concussions that happened, I don't know how long ago, it's quite a while back now, and it became something that everybody was aware of. And I remember going to, you know, preseason seminars where we all had to attend. It was mandatory, and we got briefings from docs about this is what happens. This is what happens to a kid's brain, and this is why we need to be very careful in how we handle it and, you know, return to action. Do you need a doctor's form? Like, when I was a kid, and you probably remember this growing up, at worst, like, if you got knocked out cold on the ice, the coach would say something to your parents like, yeah, maybe wake them up.

0: very solid everywhere. And so, and fans all know, like, that guy shouldn't go back in. But concussion protocols don't prevent CTE. The CTE is better associated with the number and strength of head impacts you take. For those of you guys who have played contact sports listening, we all know we took way harder hits than the average concussion all the time, but we felt we were fine. We now know those are causing microscopic brain damage, subclinical brain injury. And so that's the correlation. And so the NFL has made changes driven by the Player Association to, like, limit hitting in practice and things like that that should reduce risk in the future. The problem is the NFL career, you have to play 12 to 15 years before you get there, and we're not making those changes at those levels. And the other factor is that players are bigger, stronger, and faster than they've ever been before, and the brains haven't gotten any tougher. The helmets really aren't actually any better. And so there's no reason to believe that we're not going to see more CTE in the future than yes. I'm shocked by how many 20-somethings we see with stage 3 CTE at the brain bank who have been playing in this modern era. So nobody should be resting on their laurels.
1: No.
0: CTE is just a huge problem just waiting out of our view that we need to address now with the information we have.
2: That's scary stuff. That is scary, scary stuff when you hear that, right? And you wonder, like, I don't know. I mean, everybody I knew growing up played contact sports. It's what we did. And now, I mean, there's the option to not even play contact in hockey, right, at lower levels. You get to the higher levels, you don't really have a choice in the matter. But the reality is it doesn't even have to be a contact sport. Like he said, it's a hit that you took. It didn't even hit your head. You think you're fine, but no, it causes damage. And that's the thing. They put the extra padding on the helmets and stuff like that. It doesn't matter. Like, a lot of concussion is through, like, the whiplash. Your head gets snapped. It's not the smacking of the head. It's the brain smacking on the inside of the skull as your head whips around. That's what can really cause the problem. And it's a risk. It's part of sport. If I was a kid growing up, I would still play hockey. But I get why people look at it and say, man, oh, man, oh, man, are we doing enough? You'll never eliminate that risk entirely, and I'm not saying we should, but I think we're starting to get a better understanding of what it can do to us. And maybe we need to, you know, one day have the conversation about, like, I mean, I've heard people say, like, how long are we going to let people play football? Realistically, how long can we do it? I mean, I love it. I love football. I never played it, but I love watching it. But, I mean, yeah, you're literally saying, okay, we're going to line up and we're going to have a low-speed car crash 100 times. That's the plan here. I mean, it does things to a person's body, and now we're learning it does things to a person's mental health too. Not just football, hockey, boxing. Are we still going to MMA? I mean, come on. I love it. I love boxing. But if you sit back and look at it logically, it's kind of like, that's crazy that we allow that to happen. 780-451-8800-4039-74825-5. I'm going to take one last break, and we'll get your calls on right after this.
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0: 780-451-8800-403-974-8255. Like I say, my kids are older now. They're out of sport. The boy played football. The boy played hockey. Daughter played basketball. It was never really a thought to not put the boy in hockey. It means that much to me that it was never really, you know, we're not going to be a hockey family. It was just, it was automatic. And I'm really glad we did. And I know so is he. He loved every minute of it. But I would not fault parents for listening to this information. And we know the way that it's gone for years and years and years now, and thinking, boy, is this the right choice to be making? It's not like it's, you know, it's not something to be worried about. It's real. We know the risks. We know what happens, and we know it doesn't have to be, you know, some sort of catastrophic injury. It can be an accumulation, and we're learning more about it all the time, and none of it's good. Tesla Jim in Calgary are on here. Hey, Jim.
1: So, Shay, a great topic, but the problem I have with the back and forth analysis of this with your guests and stuff was, I think we got to look at the risk reward analysis of this.
0: Yeah.
1: So, like,
0: yeah.
1: I mean, I think when you get into NHL or NFL or whatever, you're going after the big bucks.
0: Yeah. Yeah.
1: And I think it's very clear that these. I mean, Favre's going to think from Green Bay now. He's like, I think you know that that's obviously the risk, and it's not the same as me going smoking. And I sue. That's why NHL doesn't want to admit to this, because there's a once you admit to it, then there's a liability of being sued like a tobacco company. An F1 driver knows.
0: Oh, you're absolutely right. I mean, the NFL is being sued. There are lawsuits against the NFL.
1: Yeah, but is it right? Because you knew that you went after the big bucks, knowing that. I mean, these guys live more life in a month than you and Oliver do in 67 years.
0: Jimmy, but if you listen to what he said, they've studied 74 hockey players' brains now. They've had 20 of them played in the NHL. That means 54 never did. They maybe played junior, they maybe played college. I don't know what the case is. But they never actually made it to the NHL. And you know this, 99 out of every, well, no, not even that. You know, 999 out of every 1,000 kids out there playing hockey right now will never get close to the NHL. How much damage are you going to do to yourself pursuing a dream that is pretty unlikely?
1: And you got a good point there. But there again, too, if Wayne Gretzky didn't go after it,
0: yep,
1: what would happen to the game?
0: Oh, I know. I'm with you. I'm not saying we get rid of the game.
1: Well, no, but the entertainment factor is like you might not get any great players.
0: No, you're right. And here's the thing, Jim. You're right. There's risk in a lot of different things that we do. Like, are we going to get rid of auto racing? People die every year in auto racing. Are we going to get rid of bull riding? People almost die every night in bull. Like, you go into that arrangement knowing that there's risk that comes with it.
1: They're like gladiators.
0: Yes, right.
1: You put them in with the Lions. I mean, somebody's not going to make it. Anyway, that's my thought, Shay. I think if you're going to pursue the big dollars, I think you know that's the risk.
0: No, Jim, I agree with you. I agree with you. I mean, and listen, I mean, I would go out and run that risk knowing I'm never going to make big dollars. Right? I would. I mean, people, like, you know, if there was a pickup game of hockey or whatever the case may be, and people are going, oh, you might get a concussion. I know. But you're right. There's a risk-reward analysis that needs to be done. And I think that's what Chris was saying. Part of their work is sort of, we just want people to know that there is a risk that comes with this, and we need to do everything we can to mitigate that risk, knowing full well we will never eliminate it. And you can't. There's risk of concussion from all kinds of different things. It's not only sport. God knows. But the reality is, you are putting yourself into a situation where it's a reasonable expectation that you're going to get your bell rung. Like, it happens all the time, right? You pretty much know. If you step onto a football field, you step onto the ice enough times, sooner or later, you're probably going to be in that position. Now, if you go and do things like play high-level contact hockey where, like Chris said, people get bigger, people get faster, or you drop the gloves and you exchange in a, you know, in a hockey fight, your risk goes up like exponentially. So do we say, okay, we're not going to do that anymore? I'm not advocating that. I will never advocate for the removal of fighting from hockey. But if somebody said, we need to get fighting out of hockey, I'd say, Yeah, I get it. I understand. I absolutely understand. Darcy in Edmonton, you're on the air. Hey, Darcy.
2: Hey, Shay. So there's a fundamental flaw in the way that Hockey Canada does their hockey program, and that is kidding should be involved right from the start, 100%. Mm-hmm. When these kids are 4, 5, 6, and you're teaching them how to take a hit, how to make a hit, they grow up with it. The action isn't fast-paced. They've got more than enough protection on, and they'll learn how to take a hit. They'll learn how to play.
0: Yeah, no, that's not true. I spent a lot of years working with Hockey Canada. The reality is, if you take hitting out of the game, a lot more kids want to play hockey. There's small kids. There's kids who aren't interested in getting crushed against the boards. Would love to play the game, but as soon as you introduce the hitting of element, they say, I'm out. I'm done. When you give them the option to play non-hit hockey, they stay in the game longer. You don't need hitting to play hockey.
2: No, Shay, I disagree with you.
0: You can disagree all you want. Why don't you look it up? I've worked with Hockey Canada for years, Darcy.
2: Give me a second to talk, Shay. Give me a second to talk.
0: But you're wrong.
2: Look at you. Look at you, 15, okay? U15 has more registration in contact hockey than it does in non-contact hockey. So these kids...
0: Where?
2: In Edmonton, EFHL. The EFHL has more teams.
0: There are two levels of contact hockey in Edmonton, and there's about 8 non-contact levels in U15.
2: No, that's not legit. There is... Okay, so you got your...
0: Darcy, I coached it.
2: You got your... So do I, Shay. So do I.
0: I know exactly how many teams there are in every agency across the city.
2: Tier 1, 2, 3 body contact. You got tier 1, 2, 3 body contact, and you got non-body 1, 2, 3. There's more teams in the
0: body contact. I coach tier 6.
2: Coming. Yeah, I'm telling you, dude, there's more teams in the body contact than there is in non-contact.
0: Okay, well, then it's changed drastically over the last 3 years, Darcy. I'm going to try and get John on before we're out of time. John, go ahead. You're on the air.
3: Hey, Shay. How's it going?
0: Good. How are you?
3: I'm doing all right. I just wanted to, I had a little bit of a counterpoint to Tesla Jim there about, knowing the risk, chasing the big bucks. I'm gonna agree with them that now, in the present day, yes, they with all the new advancement in medical and studies and whatnot, we know more now. But back in the day, they didn't know more, and a lot of it was hidden. So a lot of these older players like Claude Lemieux, who potentially may have CTE, or the ones that did have CTE, they had no idea what they were getting into.
0: You're right.
3: And a lot of them were fed, the drugs and whatnot to get back out on the ice.
0: Yeah, now we do the spotting, and you're pulled, and you're not allowed back. And you're right. It was kind of like, shake it off and get rid of the cobwebs. Here's some smelling salts. Let's go. And we were more than happy to say, okay, I'm ready. Let's go. Put me back in.
3: Look at that quarterback for Miami. I can't remember his name. He took that hit, and then they
0: Tugalevia
3: come back.
0: Or whatever.
3: Yeah, no idea where he was.
0: No, not a clue. And that was like his 10th or something. It's crazy. I mean, John, you're absolutely right. Like, there's guys like, I follow the Bruins. Brandon Carlo has had 4 or 5 really bad concussions, and he got into a fight with Darnell Nurse yesterday because he had a questionable hit, and he knew he had to. But he risked his life, knowing full well that this could be the end of it, right? I mean, look at Eric Lindros. One of the greatest hockey players of all time. Left early. Why? Concussions. I mean, Paul Kariya. The list goes on. There's people that just... Your life is now at risk. It has to stop. You can't play anymore. It's dangerous. It's dangerous stuff. We're out of time. Talk to you tomorrow. Peace and love.
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9: 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Edmonton's News. 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
19: This is Global News. It's 1 o'clock. I'm Thomas Dias. It's 15 degrees. And this just in, Parkland RCMP say a van hit the Young Champions daycare in Stony Plain just before 11 o'clock this morning. One daycare employee was taken to hospital with non-life-threatening injuries. The children were all evacuated. The man driving the van was arrested. The building on 48th Street between 50th Avenue and 51st Avenue has been evacuated because of a gas leak. Everyone is being asked to steer clear of the area. Well, the Grand Chief of Treaty 8 First Nations has written an open letter to Premier Danielle Smith calling for her to drop plans for the October 19th separation question. In a news conference in Edmonton this morning, Grand Chief Trevor McCready said they're not backing down.
20: We will be using all legal avenues to protect ourselves. We'll be doing what we need to do as treaty peoples to protect our treaty people.
19: He says they've already won in court twice and that even asking the question lessens treaty rights that the First Nations have with Ottawa. Municipal leaders from across Canada are calling for federal help to deal with infrastructure challenges, public safety, and homelessness in their downtown cores. They're meeting for the annual Federation of Canadian Municipalities Conference here in Edmonton. London Mayor Josh Morgan, speaking for big city mayors, says these are national issues, but they're disproportionately landing at the municipal level.
1: This moment calls for a national conversation about the future of downtowns and the shared responsibility to sustain them. And if we get this right, if we invest, coordinate, and act together, our downtowns will thrive.
19: The leaders are also calling for more stable and predictable infrastructure and transit funding. They're laying out their priorities ahead of the fall federal budget. And Ottawa's new national artificial intelligence strategy says Canada has a major AI adoption gap and looks to build trust through legislation that tackles concerns about surveillance pricing and chatbot safety. While making the announcement at Toronto General Hospital today, Prime Minister Mark Carney said the strategy will introduce a new program for projects that improve Canadians' lives.
21: And our first mission, which is why we're here, is to deploy $200 million to improve healthcare with projects driven by the healthcare sector, but they could include reducing ER wait times, expanding access to primary care, reducing administrative burdens on physicians, caregivers, improving surgical methods.
19: It also pledges to ensure all post-secondary students have access to trusted AI agents and promises to create up to 90,000 AI-related jobs and to pursue a pro-worker approach. 880 Ched Sports, Game 2 of the Stanley Cup Final starts at 6 o'clock tonight with all of the action heard live right here on Ched as the Carolina Hurricanes look to even things up with the visiting Vegas Golden Knights. The CFL season kicks off in Hamilton tonight with a rematch of last year's East Division Final in which the Montreal Alouettes defeated the Tiger Cats 19-16 on a walk-off field goal as time expired. The Edmonton Stingers are 2-4 on the season after losing a close one in Brampton last night, 87-86. To the now 6-1 Honey Badgers, the Stingers will be back at it Sunday afternoon, taking on the Alliance in Montreal. And turning to the mound, after coming out on top in yesterday's game, the Edmonton Riverhawks are currently playing the rubber match of a three-game set against the Harbour Cats in Victoria. The Harbour Cats are up 1-0, bottom of the third inning. 880 Ched News Time is 104.
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19: 880 Ched weather, 19 is the expected high today with some late day showers and a risk of a thunderstorm. It's 15 degrees in the capital city. I'm Thomas Dias. 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

0: show.
1: Well, if you haven't filled out your census, you are running the risk of running afoul of the law. There's a possibility that if you don't do what you're supposed to do, you could get a visit, an in-person visit from the census people, and you could face as much as a $500 fine. I saw that and realized I hadn't completed my census and completed it today at the office. It was annoying. All they asked me were questions about who spoke what language in my house. I thought I was going to answer fun questions about, I don't know, I thought were questions about, like, how often have you gone to the doctor? How much you spend on groceries? You know, those sorts of things. I thought there were those questions, but everything they asked, it was all about what language is spoken in the house. So I filled it out. It took 10 minutes. It was not fun. But it's your duty, right? It's your duty. You got to help. If the government knows this stuff, I suppose, then they know where to allocate resources. And they've been doing such a bang up job for the past 11 years. I figured I could do my part to make sure that this trend of excellence in Ottawa continues in terms of laser focus and sending the right money to the right places to solve the problems, because we've been problem free since 2015. I mean, I think so, right? So if you haven't filled out your census and you're sitting on it, you don't want somebody from the Census Bureau showing up at your house. You're going to scream at them. You will. I would. They'd say, well, we came to visit because you didn't do your census. So I said, get off my property. You know you're going to do it. So just save yourself the trouble and save yourself the fine. Fill out your census. I want to talk about something a little serious. It's about somebody very close to me is going through evidently some rough times. Mike Drolet showed up today in flip-flops and shorts. And so I'm here to say, Mike, I don't know what's wrong, but I'm here for you.
2: Are you?
1: Yeah.
2: Are you?
1: It's on that
2: rare day that you're not wearing sweatpants?
1: Don't give up. Don't give up. It is always darkest before the dawn.
2: It's been so hot in this studio. I'm like, and it was 30 degrees today. I was like, I'm not going to sweat and go crazy at the end of the day. I'm going to be comfortable.
1: I think what I see here is a man who has given up. Just
2: you know what? You're getting your OnlyFans look for free. It's flip-flops. There you go. Look at those toes.
1: So that's another thing, Canada. So this guy tried to come. So Joy is wearing a hat. He's wearing a toque.
2: He's wearing a toque. It's 30 degrees today.
1: And he's trying to say that him wearing a toque and hiding his hair is the same as you wearing flip flops and showing everybody something we would not pay.
2: Oh, yeah.
1: I would pay not to see those. I would pay not to see those.
2: Sure. You say that now. Wink, wink. I'm just saying, Joy going, oh, what are you wearing? I'm like, you can't say that when you're wearing a toque in the summer.
1: Can I tell you my biggest
2: hipster Joy.
1: My biggest pet peeve when I travel is when people get on a plane in Toronto on their way to warmer climes, and they dress as if they're already on vacation. No, sir. You are in transit towards your vacation. I do not want to see you showing up in flip-flops and shorts and sleeveless shirt that allows me to see your underarm hair. No, sir.
2: I agree.
1: That's wrong.
2: Show up in something you're going to wear to the beach. Like, don't wear it.
1: I get that you're excited for the vacation to start. We're not there yet, sir. We're not there. So put on a sweatshirt and put on some socks. Put on some socks when you travel. I don't wear socks most days, but I do wear them when I travel because that's gross.
2: Mm.
1: And that's gross. Anyway, I'm going to be staring at those all night.
2: Yeah. I'll send you a picture.
1: When I close my eyes, I can still see them.
2: Good. You'll sleep like a baby tonight.
1: We don't have a lot of time to get to this, but if anybody thought that the story that we talked about yesterday of Henry Novak and his murder – and the trial and the conviction of one of the worst people that we've had the mispleasure of reporting on here on the show. If you thought it was going to go away after yesterday, you would have been wrong. It has only gotten bigger. It has only gotten more significant. The social ramifications are being felt and will continue to be felt. And yesterday we aired some of the audio of the body cam footage. But today, new audio was released, and this is of Digwa's brother calling 999, which is their version of 911, laying the groundwork for the grotesque miscarriage of justice that we saw and heard in that body cam footage. Keep in mind, remember, this was an unprovoked attack by Digwa on Novak. And this is what the brother said in the call to the police.
0: It's emergency.
3: Yeah, we just been attacked by someone racially. Yeah, this.
0: What
3: he just attacked it. Took it to start. Sorry, we just got attacked racially by some white person.
0: Right, okay. Whereabouts are you?
1: That's all we need to hear. Okay, so he stabbed him now. At this point, he's been stabbed. He's dying. The Digwa brothers had a choice. They could call 999, which they did, and they could have said, "We didn't mean to do it. We got into an altercation and we hurt somebody. Please send help." And they didn't do that. They let this man die. All fault lies on this Digwa character. His brother should be charged as well. Because his brother helped facilitate this charade that prevented the right type of aid arriving for the right person. I don't know if he would have survived at all. I have no idea. But I do know that under the circumstances created by Digwa, there was no chance that he could live. And his brother was complicit in that. And so now we're living in a time where things are getting uglier in the UK. There are protests and people are doing side-by-side protest imagery of the George Floyd protests and now the Henry Novak protests. And look, it's all the things I've seen are showing the cops beating up on Novak protesters and running away from George Floyd protesters. That's one. Those are two images that were cherry picked. I cannot speak to whether or not that is indicative of a trend. But Keir Starmer, the prime minister, who dropped to a knee right quick when George Floyd passed away and stayed silent up until he could not stay silent anymore on Novak. I want to go to the first statement he thought. But we need there's issues with the police. But here's what he said about what the country needs right now.
4: Clearly. There are questions that need to be answered in relation to the policing in this case. The IOPC is looking at that. I think we need to let them get on with their job. But we really need to listen to Henry's family because they're asking us, as politicians, as leaders, not to use his case to whip up division, not to cause, disturbances.
1: And it's true. His father did say that. I don't want my son's death to lead to more strife. I want my son's death to lead to no more death. And as the family, I can absolutely appreciate that 100%. However, after George Floyd died and many cities in the United States burnt down, a lot of people justified it saying we have to let this out so that we can get to the point where we can make things better. And I can promise you, after the city stopped burning, it was all about reimagining the world through the lens of anti-racism. And anti-racism is how we got here. And the irony is not lost on me because what a lot of people woke up to today was the National Police Chiefs Council in the UK published a document last year on anti-racism commitments. Racism, it said, was a very real issue in policing and achieving equality of outcomes for people from different ethnic groups did not mean treating everyone the same, but responding to their specific circumstances and experiences. They are now talking about two-tiered justice in the UK. Some people are poo-pooing it. Some people are pointing to this. And All I can say is what we've been witnessing, I think, is years and years of, call them cultural Britons, people who can trace their ancestry through Britain and Great Britain, who have felt a certain way for a while. And the flashpoint of the murder of Henry Novak has supercharged their frustrations. And so we can't get to a place where everybody is happy until we deal with those frustrations. And saying that there's nothing to see here will only make matters worse. We're going to take a break. When we come back, we're taking your calls. Will this murder be a flashpoint for the UK similar to the George Floyd murder in the US? I want to hear from you. 416-870-6400 or 1-888-225-TALK.
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1: We are talking about the knock-on effects of the verdict in the Henry Novak trial, the murder trial that saw his murderer go away for life. It was racially motivated. The victim, the murder victim, died while in police custody, saying the words, "I can't breathe." And so inevitably, it has to be compared to the George Floyd movement. And so far, it's the George Floyd movement's coming up lacking here. And those who were so quick to pick up that movement and leverage it politically are showing that what is good for the goose is not necessarily good for the gander. A lot of people who talked about a racial reckoning after the last thing today are saying this, we really shouldn't make this about race. And, you know, if I can just play the advocate of the cultural Britons for a moment. There are a number of them have been told for years that they are responsible for nothing but the ills of the world. Their history is garbage. Their heroes are Nazis. Their statues need to be toppled. Their men are toxic, and everything about them is a problem to be overcome. And they, in a lot of ways, they've been taking it. And then this happens. And that's the match in a lot of cases. It's not a judgment call. It's a sort of an analysis that I've done, and I mean you can tell me I'm wrong, and we can talk about it. But could this turn into something else? Let's check in with Cam. Cam, welcome.
16: Yeah, hey Ben. So you played a clip of Starmer there.
1: Yeah,
16: he's saying clearly we got to look at what the police did here. Well, what I got to say is he's running a little bit of interference, because clearly. We got to look at not letting people walk around with 8-inch daggers, no matter what they say their religion is. Clearly.
1: Yeah. Look, I don't know enough about it to wade into it yet. I do know I know that it's culturally and religiously significant. I know that those who carry it have been entrusted with it. It is of deep religious meaning, and it's a responsibility to carry it. Beyond
16: I'm
1: that,
16: with you, Ben.
1: Beyond
16: I'm
1: that,
16: with
1: I
16: you.
1: Pardon me.
16: I'm with you.
1: Yeah.
16: I don't want to wade into it either. We don't have to wade into it.
1: Yeah.
16: It's not the obligation of any country, of any Western society, of any country, to consider the nuances of the religion and use that to justify someone walking around with a weapon, whereas no one else is allowed.
1: We don't have
16: to consider that.
1: No, listen. One of the greatest points of pride that I had growing up was my dad's decision to try to come up with a way for Sikh Canadians to be able to serve with honor and distinction in the Royal Canadian Mounted Police. And they came up with a way where I thought it was a freaking cool thing, where these guys wore turbans, and they wore the RCMP logo right on the front, and they were able to incorporate the ceremonial aspects of being Sikh, but also wear the red serge. And I, as a kid, knew that to me was something really cool. Now they are police. So they got guns. Why can't the police also be trained to have their kirpan? This is the conversation that they will have over there. I will say this: I'm so happy that the Sikh community in the UK, where they were the first to come out and find a microphone to say we condemn this kid. This kid was a race baiting murderer, and now the problem that he created is now on us to clean up. So they were the first ones to come out and say we have nothing to do with this and we do not support this kid. I wish when bad people did bad things, more people jumped at the chance to push them asunder. But this will be part of the conversation, whether we like it or not. And it's this kid's fault. Thank you very much for that call. We got Al here. Welcome to the show.
17: Thanks, Ben.
1: Yeah.
17: During the after the Ariana Grande 22 girls got killed, which you're aware of,
1: yep.
17: The police admitted that they saw an ethnic man with a backpack,
1: yep,
17: that looked very suspicious. They didn't approach him because of racism.
1: Yep.
17: That powers to be did nothing.
1: Yep.
17: The rape gang, same thing, Ben, they did nothing.
1: Oh,
17: under,
1: yeah, that's
17: the girl, great,
1: yeah, yep,
17: nothing. And so under Keir Starmer, under that woke regime that's over there now, they're not going to do anything, of course. However, if they could get a complete change a political landscape and get this woke nonsense out of there,
1: yeah,
17: that Great Britain has a chance to survive.
1: Well, and thank you for that. I will say this, and I've said it about Canada too. I have warned the woke ideologues in this country, keep messing around. Keep messing around and keep trying to get away with stuff that nobody asked for because your agenda dictates that you want to indoctrinate kids or push this agenda or that agenda. Keep messing around. Someday, a very charismatic right-wing politician who's far more right-wing than anyone that's barely palatable to you today is going to rise and will harness the frustration of those on the center-center-right, and you're not going to like what they have to say. And that's Nigel Farage. 10 years ago, Nigel Farage, the leader of the Reform Party, was a spent force in politics. He could not get elected dog catcher. And then everything, the grooming gang started happening. And the these what I said, the tearing down of the statues and calling if you were a cultural Briton, you were a colonizer and you were a genocider and you were this and you were that and you were this and you were that. And then those people who are indigenous to England were told by newcomers, you are Nazis and you are racist and you're misogynist and all this stuff, and you put all of these things together, you see the rise of Nigel Farage and Reform. All of a sudden, it is the most potent force in British politics. He would not be where he is today if the left wasn't messing around like this. They're messing around, and now they're going to find out with Nigel Farage. Neil, welcome to the show. Neil, hi.
18: Yeah, hi there. I wanted to highlight a case that happened 3 years ago in the UK. They called it Lesbian Nana, and it just shows this problem is old, and it's all about woke, not just race. It was a 16-year-old autistic girl, autistic teenager. She was with her mother and pointed to a police officer and said, "Hey, she looks like Lesbian Nana. Her nana was a lesbian."
1: Yeah.
18: They charged her with a hate crime. 6 woke cops show up at her house and dragged her kicking and screaming from the house. And she didn't say it in a derogatory way at all.
1: No,
18: she was just pointing it out to her mom.
1: Yeah, yeah. Well, look, thank you for that. Like, there are stories abound like that, and they started as silly, and then there was so many of them. I mean, the amount of people that have been jailed for saying things that the cops have been told is hateful is out of hand. And we've seen it. There is a rise of a more populist right-wing brand of politics where the Conservative Party, who, by the way, under Benedock, she is an incredible leader. She is so well-spoken. She is going to be the greatest prime minister that the United Kingdom never had, because the population has swung so far to the right. And why? Because of this leftist nonsense they've been getting away with for a very, very long time. We're going to take a break. Thanks for everyone for calling. When we come back, Mike Van Solen from the Oyster Group is joining us. We're doing our weekly sort of crisis management roundup. There are a lot of people who need some help, and he's going to be here to help them.
19: John and Jennifer.
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24: 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It was 13.8% last month. It's 14.3% now, up another half a percentage point. Overall, the general unemployment rate has ticked up. It's almost 7% now. It's 6.9%. It was 6.7% last month. So heading in the wrong direction, and that's a really troubling sign.
14: Every weekday from 10 a.m. to 1 p.m., Jay Ganim on 880 Chad.
25: This is Global News. It's 1:30. I'm Thomas Dias. It's 16 degrees. Treaty 8 First Nations are calling on Premier Danielle Smith to back down and call off her fall referendum question on separation. In an open letter, Treaty 8 Grand Chief Trevor McCready says they're demanding the province uphold the Constitution and a duty to consult First Nations. He says Smith has mischaracterized the law and that she should retract her assertion that a duty to consult only applies to major projects. A study released today by the Canadian Climate Institute suggests Ottawa's energy deal with Alberta will do little to reduce Canada's emissions. The analysis also says the minimal benefits from the MOU are not enough to offset the prospect of increased oil production. Prime Minister Mark Carney and Premier Smith signed off on the deal last month on the province's industrial carbon price. They committed to bring Alberta's market price for carbon credits to $130 per ton by 2040, but the study says the system is not designed to get market prices to that floor. And here's something interesting. Researchers at Memorial University in Newfoundland have discovered that tissue from a cold water sea cucumber can survive, heal, and remain biologically active for more than 3 years after being removed from the animal. The study found that the tissue fragments repaired themselves and continued functioning independently in flowing seawater rather than dying as scientists had expected. Lead researcher Sarah Jobson says the tissue does not develop into a new organism, but operates as a self-sustaining biological unit, an anomaly the team has nicknamed zombie tissue. Published in the journal Science Advances, the findings could provide new insights into tissue regeneration, cellular resilience, and a biological definition of life itself. 880 Ched News Time is 1:32.
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1: Soul and Mike, welcome to the show.
26: Great to be here, and very kind of you to say that.
1: Well, I mean, Mark Carney has been thus far the Teflon Prime Minister. Like, nothing has really stuck to him. The economy's not his fault. It's Trump's fault. Everything's always somebody else's fault. However, when it came to this speech that he gave, which was supposed to be a defining speech on anti-Semitism in one of the most significant temples in Canada, Holy Blossom Temple in Toronto, a lot of people were expecting a heck of a lot more than they got. And specifically when he sort of refused to name the problems of like where the anti-Semitism is coming from, he didn't say anti-Zionism. And then he said, you know, we're going to look into it. We're going to look into it with a committee, our council. And never mind the fact I found out later that 6 weeks ago, Mike, I don't know if you know this, but the Senate actually put forth a report on the rise of anti-Semitism, and it had recommendations for the government to act upon. So that should tell you about really how ingenuous they are here. But the council's a problem for a lot of reasons, not the least of which is of the eight members. Never mind the fact that a lot of them have would probably push back on the idea that there is an anti-Semitism problem in Canada, but only one Jew. Only one Jew on an anti-Semitism council. Do that with any other group, man. Do that with blacks. Do that with First Nations. Do that. Just try it and see what happens. So how do they turn this disaster into something beneficial, not just for their government, but for the Jewish people?
26: The flippant answer is you better appoint seven more Jews to this committee right away. But this was a ham-fisted effort by I agree, the Teflon Don, our prime minister. And the stakes were high going to Holy Blossom Temple to make this announcement. Expectations would have been through the roof. I heard a lot of the conversation earlier in the day, wondering what exactly he would be bringing forward. And to bring forward a council to study a problem, I mean, my word, everybody's eyes roll for sure. There were some decent parts of the speech, and the Jewish community has given him, not just the Jewish community, but Canadians have given him some credit for identifying, shots being fired at schools, firebombs at synagogues. There were parts of what could have been a great rollout and a great day, but he certainly missed. One the committee, which was, we can understand the intention. It replaced an envoy who was in charge of anti-Semitism and an envoy separately who was dealing with Islamophobia. Having a group come together to deal with hate in the country isn't a bad idea. To roll it out in this moment when the focus is on anti-Semitism, hate crimes, it's a wild stat that two-thirds of all hate crimes in Canada are anti-Semitic, while Jews make up 1% of the population. If you want a stat that sort of says this has to be an absolute priority, that's it. But the Prime Minister fell short on two pieces, one, the committee and how it was rolled out, and, of course, refusing to address the importance of an Israeli state. And commenting and giving assurances to Zionists in this country.
1: Yeah. Well, look, this was a terrible thing, but I've sort of been a little glib about it because the timing. But if they want to know why, what the causes of anti-Semitism are, they should have talked to this next person we're talking about. And I'm talking about this doctor from Montreal. Young doctor from Montreal, from the Jewish General Hospital, who is leaving the province, leaving the country for a number of reasons, not the least of which is anti-Semitism. And he wrote a piece in the National Post where he said, just as real as the trajectory of healthcare, as he said, which is concerning, is the rise of anti-Semitism in Montreal. I've watched with growing alarm, and as a father, I'm particularly troubled by what many Jewish students have experienced on university campuses. And when you have these two things going on, you got the prime minister saying, we don't know what the reasons are, so we're going to study it. And then you got this photogenic guy, right out of central casting, saying, I'm leaving.
26: Yeah.
1: And these are the types of people you want. Young, passionate, talented doctors. You want them to stay here. And this guy's leaving? Ask him. You don't need your task force. Ask this guy.
26: Yeah, well, and another layer of irony, of course, is that because of the anti-Americanism in Canada today, because it's brought on by Trump, the CMA had thought there was we're actively trying to recruit American doctors to come to Canada.
1: Yep.
26: And where is this doctor going? He's going to the U.S. because he feels unsafe in Montreal of all places as a Jewish Canadian. So this is, and there's nothing you can do. His story is his story. And if people seek it, look it up, find it in the National Post. He lays out in a very even-handed way, probably more even-handed than I could possibly be, the reasons for him leaving. And he was very complimentary of Canada, Montreal, a place he obviously loves. But at the end of the day, the anti-Semitism in the beautiful city of Montreal was just such that he had to look at other opportunities. And he went to Atlanta in the United States. And I just underscore again,

0: experiences of Jewish people in this country are just don't meet the standard that I think we would expect of this country.
1: Well, I saw, I was listening to the Canada Land podcast yesterday, and Jesse Brown at the gave his breakdown of the speech. But at the end of it, he said, "All right, I'm going to end this this podcast with something that I would not consider reporting, but I can say with certainty is more than a rumor." And he said, two reasons why our prime minister probably decided to give this speech when he did were as follows. The first is, he says, I believe that the Canadian security forces told our prime minister that there is a plan afoot in Canada for a Bondi Beach style massacre. And so he wanted to get out in front of that. And also, I'm sure, and also take down that massacre before it happened. But the second thing he said, Jesse Brown said, was that there are rumors that Donald Trump is going to offer political asylum to Canadian Jews to move to the United States because the anti-Semitism is so rampant. And that, I don't know if that would be designed to weaken the country, embarrass Mark Carney, I don't know. But he wanted to, you know, ostensibly stake his claim to the right side of history. And look, I don't think you should ever do anything to protect against the bad PR that would come from a Donald Trump decision, but this is a world we're living in.
0: Well, if the effort was to make sure that Jewish Canadians feel like this is a country they want to continue to call home, I think offering some words about the importance of a Israeli state were critical to that. I hadn't heard that suggestion, but you can totally imagine Donald Trump doing it.
1: Yeah, 100%. Well, he did it with South African white farmers, right?
0: Right.
1: Yeah.
0: And it would be awkward conversation in this country, and everybody would be gnashing of teeth. But it's only difficult because the lived experiences of Jewish Canadians is such that Donald Trump's message would be resonant.
1: Yeah. All right. Well, listen, don't go anywhere, because when we come back, I got two more. We got to help two more people. We got to help the Billy Bishop Airport. And because we're feeling charitable today, we got to help the CBC. Don't go anywhere. This is the Ben Mulrooney Show.
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1: You are listening to the Ben Mulroney Show, and this is when we give out free advice to people or companies or governments that have stepped in it, or they've taken their foot and they have put it in their mouth, all sorts of stuff. There's some problems out there that my guest, Mike Van Solen from the Oyster Group, who knows a thing or two about crisis management and communication, can do things about. So, Mike, thanks for sticking around.
2: Great to be here.
1: Okay, so listen, so we're talking about the Island Airport, Billy Bishop. It is, I think, the eighth or ninth busiest airport in Canada. This, despite years and years of progressives at City Council doing their best to marginalize that airport. You know, when the former mayor, David Miller, came in, there was already a plan on the books for a fixed bridge across the lake to get people to and from. He canceled it, and so with private money, they built a tunnel. And now, knowing that there was going to be a big debate over adding jets, allowing jets to land there, the premier took control of, just kicked the city out of the tripartite agreement between the feds, the city, and the province, and said, nope, we don't want you here. We don't want the noise of you guys complaining about this really important transportation hub being a really important transportation hub. So we don't want to hear you. You can go complain somewhere else, and we're going to deal with this with the feds. And now there's a, unsurprisingly, in the Toronto Star, there's a headline: Billy Bishop Airport expansion could limit building heights and reduce livability for thousands of new homes. This, according to, surprise, surprise, a report by the city staff. I don't know if this is true. I don't necessarily trust the sources here. I would like to see an independent group verify this. If so, I'll take a position. But right now it's up for grabs. But how would you advise both Mark Carney, who said that he hasn't taken a position yet, and Doug Ford on moving forward with this redevelopment? I believe it is going to happen. But how would you advise them both?
2: Yeah. Well, Mr. Carney he went from in March saying it was a very interesting vision to, I think today, coming out and saying that he wants to see consultation. That suggests to me that he is, the polling, perhaps is softer than Doug has presented it. And he wants the premier to own it. And 100%, the premier has to own this. It's his plan. He took the measure you just described of really pushing the city out of the process. He has to make the case to Ontarians, to Torontonians, that this would be beneficial, that the concerns about sound can be mitigated, that it won't impact development. We know we have a housing shortage, and certainly affordable housing shortage in this city. So he has to make the case for how we can both have an expanded Billy Bishop Airport and get the affordable housing that we want while not living underneath, living in places that you wouldn't want to in a flight path. I think that is, my suspicion and my hunch on it all is that is all possible with, proper planning. We can have an expanded airport downtown. The premier just really has to make the case. He has to own it as he has. The summer, they've just recessed now for the summer. This will be a perfect time to have a concerted campaign to bring forward experts to do some studies. I agree. The study you referenced is highly suspicious, but I believe there's a big case.
1: Yeah.
2: But in the absence of making that case, there will be a lot of people who can push back on it.
1: You're right. No, you're right. He's got to fill the space. It's sort of a little reminiscent of the PR issues they had with the jet that they bought and then brought back. He should have made the case first before anybody even knew he was buying it, so he could set the rules of engagement. And the last thing I'll say before we move on is a lot of this has to do with the new Portlands development, where there's going to be a lot of new housing. From what I understand, and if I'm wrong, people please let me know, but from what I understand, the buildings that we've seen, the proposed buildings on that site, haven't been even approved yet. It's sort of like a mock-up of what they're hoping to build there. And so this is not like any lowering of some of those buildings, you could make it up elsewhere. None of that's been determined yet. So it's sort of like it's a little disingenuous to suggest that we'd be losing housing there. No, you might have to redo it and look at putting in different places, but that doesn't mean, we haven't lost anything. It hasn't been built yet. But anyway, I appreciate what you just said.
2: Yeah, it's a hypothetical argument about housing that doesn't even yet exist.
1: Yeah.
2: Those Portland is a huge area and still a big opportunity to really expand the housing in the east side of the city. And I believe there's a way for it to be done. And the premier just has to get on. He's the salesperson in chief already.
1: Yeah.
2: He's great in that role, and this will need his attention.
1: This last story, we got to listen to this. So somebody from the CBC posted this video about truth and fake news at CBC News. Let's just listen to this thing.
0: Never, ever have to wonder what is real or what is fake if it comes from CBC News. Hi, I'm Brody Fenlon, General Manager and Editor-in-Chief of CBC News. At CBC, our journalism is fact-checked. It's verified. We don't put anything out into the world unless we know it to be true, or if we haven't verified it, then we'll tell you that.
1: I think, Mike, they're putting this out more to convince themselves than anybody else.
2: Yeah.
1: They did this for themselves, and I'll give you a couple of examples of why this is gaslighting of the highest order. You know, my producer here, who knows a thing or two about news, points out that because I pointed out the 215 mass graves that were apparently uncovered, that they were more than happy to help shepherd forth. He said, "Well, no, they probably never said that. They probably said that other people said that." And I said, "Okay, that's fair." But I just saw a video on the CBC where David Cochran pushed back on the nuance between why are the conservatives calling this a recession when it's a technical recession. So they want to split that hair. But when they hear someone from a First Nation talk about the murder of 215 kids that may have happened or may not have happened, they never push back on that ever. And their choice to use words like safe supply when there is nothing safe about the supply, or their choice to use the words harm reduction, where there are plenty of people out there who would push back on that euphemism. These are choices that are made, and while they might not consider it fake news, a lot of us think that it is news with a perspective that leads us to say, like, what world are you living in? What do you make of this?
2: Well, if you have to put out a video saying you never ever have to wonder, what's news on CBC, obviously people are wondering. They are responding to a steady, there for a long time in this country, conservatives in particular have been driven crazy by the fact that we spend $1.4 billion to fund CBC. You never even mentioned the recent prank show that they.
1: Oh, well, that's got to be the genesis of this, the flashpoint.
2: Yeah. And that, which is just wild. Like either you're, I think for $1.4 billion, you're either doing journalism or you're doing entertainment. I'm happy, there's room for public broadcasting in Canada. It can still be something that's worth believing in. But, that taxpayers are funding ambushes like they did with that Vancouver prank show, calling in retired RCMP officers on their fake pretenses, only to browbeat them over perceived wrongdoings, is so offside. And of course, it's produced outrage, I think, from all corners and not just conservative corners.
1: Yeah.
2: But that 100% is why people are actually wondering, what can you believe on CBC?
1: Mike Van Solen, thank you very much for joining us. I hope you have a great end of your day.
2: Same to you.
1: And thank you so much for joining us, Edmonton. We will see you back here for the final show of the week.
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18: This is Global News. It's 2 o'clock. I'm Thomas Dias. It's 16 degrees. Well, a van hit the Young Champions daycare in Stony Plain this morning. Parkland RCMP say all the kids were evacuated before police got to the scene, but that one daycare worker was taken to hospital with non-life-threatening injuries. The man driving the van was arrested and given a medical examination. There was a gas leak in the building, so the area was quickly evacuated. Police say if you're in Stony Plain, stay away from the area of 48th Street from 50th to 51st Avenues.
19: Well, chiefs from Treaty 8 First Nations say they stay opposed to the idea of Alberta discussing separation from Canada, saying they've already won in court twice. Grand Chief Trevor McCready says seeing a separation question on the October 19th referendum opposes the treaties that First Nations have with Ontario.
20: We have very serious concerns because of our treaty rights. And when we talk about our treaty rights are constitutionally and legally protected here in Canada. So any discussion on the Constitution is of grave concern to us and our nations and should be of concern to all Canadians here in Canada. It's a very a sensitive issue.
19: Chiefs are sending an open letter to the Premier setting out their formal obligations to what they describe as the UCP government's continued efforts to advance a separatist referendum process. Well, municipal leaders from across Canada are gathering in Edmonton over the next 4 days for their annual conference. London Mayor Josh Morgan, speaking for big city mayors, laid out their infrastructure priorities ahead of the fall federal budget.
21: To keep downtowns moving, we are urging the federal government to restore the Canada Public Transit Fund to $30 billion over 10 years and index it to ensure that cities have streamlined, stable, long-term transit infrastructure investments that keep pace with growth.
19: Morgan says they also want the feds to at least double the community stream of the Building Community Strong Fund to ensure there's stable funding to build and maintain critical infrastructure to support growth. And Ottawa wants to increase use of AI in Canada. It has announced plans to offer free AI training for all Canadians and legislation to tackle concerns like surveillance pricing and chatbot safety. The federal government's long-awaited national AI strategy says closing the gap in training and literacy is the foundation on which everything else depends. 880 Ched Sports, Game 2 of the Stanley Cup Final will see the Carolina Hurricanes desperate to avoid falling into a 2-0 hole when they go back at it with the visiting Vegas Golden Knights tonight. The puck drops at 6 with all of the games heard live right here on Ched. Quarterback Davis Alexander will get the start for the Alouettes tonight with the Tiger Cats countering with veteran starter Bo Levi Mitchell as the CFL season kicks off in Hamilton with a rematch of last year's East Division Final that saw Montreal coming out on top. The Edmonton Elks take to the field in Ottawa on Saturday afternoon at 5 p.m. with the game heard live right here on Ched, and quarterback Cody Fajardo saying they're ready to go.
22: Thought we had a really good week of prep. Energy was high. I thought our P's and Q's, we were all on it. Very limited MAs by our receivers, learning a lot of new stuff. So I'm excited to see them take it from the practice ground and to the game ground.
19: The Edmonton Stingers went down swinging last night, falling 87-86 to the Honey Badgers in Brampton. Next up, the Alliance in Montreal Sunday afternoon. Turning to the mound, the Edmonton Riverhawks are currently playing the rubber match of a 3-game set against the Harbour Cats in Victoria after coming out on top in yesterday's game. Well, the Harbour Cats are up 2-0 now, bottom of the sixth inning. 880 Ched weather, 19 is the expected high today with some late day showers and a risk of a thunderstorm. More of the same tomorrow, followed by a sunny high of 20 degrees on Saturday. It's 16 degrees in the capital city. I'm Thomas Dias, ahead of the Courtney Theriault Show. 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

0: 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You're listening to Courtney Theriault on 880 Chan. 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
1: How many of you just got inside a mental time machine and warped all the way back to 1985 with that track right there? Ah, they don't make theme songs like they used to. Do television shows even have theme songs anymore? It's like it's a theme hum. Hum, and then that's it. Yeah. They don't have bangers like the theme song to the Raccoons anymore. And yeah, there is a method to my madness on that, but welcome to the Thursday edition of the show. We got lots coming up for you here. We're going to have a whole bunch of politics because, again, during these warm weather months when we are not mandated by the CRTC to play Mariah Carey every time it snows, we are mandated to talk about Alberta politics and particularly about the state of the sovereignty debate. So we're going to have that coming up a little bit later on. But I wanted to dive in to what is a glorious time, a revival for all kids who spent any of their childhood in the 80s. That right there, by the way, that song from the Raccoons, for the first time since 1988, it was made available commercially. Yeah, it's first time that it's ever been available to stream and listen to digitally. It only happened this last month. And here's the thing. People think, oh, yeah, the Raccoons. It was just a kid's show. It was just something that, you know, you watched on Saturday morning and no one remembers it. At one point, the Raccoons drew more than 2 million people every single episode in Canada. Basically, 8% of all of Canada tuned in to watch the Raccoons on a given week. All right? 2 million people, by the way. That would make it the runaway most watched show in Canada right now. There's no show in Canada that gets 2 million people a week. That's how big the Raccoons were back in the day. And so, yeah, a lot of people, when they heard that this song was coming out digitally, they were like, hey, maybe it's time for a revival. Maybe the world needs more of the Raccoons. You know, maybe Cyril Sneer is up to more no good. And then there was this today. Another revival, which when I say it out loud, when I tell you what it is, it sounds a little bit like a Mad Lib that somebody did while indulging in a little bit of the cannabis. Yeah, so here, you know, if you haven't heard, this is coming back to Canadian screens.

0: This is the only song, the only theme song that I would suggest could trump the Raccoons' Run With Us. That is, of course, The Littlest Hobo. And yeah, if you haven't heard the news, I could give you 100 guesses and you'd probably not be able to figure out who it is that has been put in charge of reviving this timeless, iconic Canadian television classic. Why, it is the duo behind the Pineapple Express, Superbad, and of course, the beloved animated television show movie, Sausage Party. Yeah, Seth Rogen and Evan Goldberg will be tasked with this. And I mean, I hope they do it authentically, right? Like, part of me is wondering, like, are they re-envisioning this with, like, the dog being high all the time and it starts talking? And it's like, whoa, I'm talking. Whoa, what's up with that? Right? No, don't do that. Don't do that. But with that in mind, we're going to talk to Craig Baird, host of Canadian History X, coming up here. Do a little bit of a deep dive into this show. 40 years since it last aired on Canadian television, and yet we're still talking about it today. Dave Campbell comes over to my desk and he's like, hey, is it true? Is The Littlest Hobo coming back? Yeah, that is how a large number of Canadians of a certain age feel today. And so, yeah, we're going to talk to Craig about the history of the show and why he thinks it is that, you know, for a show that ran for 6 seasons, that's cheesy as all heck, with low production values, it's nothing special if you watched it today. Except that's not entirely true, because Layla, producer Layla, I introduced her to this today and I gave her a little bit of clip, because a few years ago it was revealed that former Oilers coach Jay Woodcroft was a child actor on this show. He actually was the kid in peril in one episode. And Layla, in that 2.5-minute clip I showed her about Jay Woodcroft getting sick and then the dog flying to get the medication, the poison medication, then the dog jumping out of the plane and then running to the hospital and licking the kid's face back to good health, you were getting a little misty-eyed, weren't you?
1: That was a powerful scene. I got, like, goosebumps.
0: Yeah.
1: Yeah. When the dog jumped from the plane, oh, my God. I was, like, going to cry.
0: Yeah. Again, they don't make television like they used to, and that's why I'm glad that they're trying to make television like they used to.
1: Yeah, and I asked you if this was animated, and Courtney told me, no, it is a real dog. They've trained the dog to act. That is super cool.
0: Yeah. And so we're going to see what comes out of this. But it's got me wondering out there, 780-451-8800. First off, are you stoked to see The Littlest Hobo coming back? Maybe today will be the day he finally settles down. You know, he's been talking about tomorrow for like the last 45 years. But is there a show that you'd like to see revived? And I was thinking about this from a Canadian kids series perspective, talking about some weird sort of pairings. You know, here's the thing. I know it almost is sacrilegious to say bring back Mr. Dress-Up. But what if you brought back Uncle Dress-Up and instead of Ernie Coombs, you had Tom Green? How watchable would that be? Tom Green as Uncle Dress-Up. I mean, the man's got the creativity. Yeah, I don't know if it'd be kid-friendly. And then, you know, maybe you do, if you want to do something action-based, you know, instead of the friendly giant, be the anxiety-riddled giant, and you have it directed by Denis Villeneuve. He could handle the scope of that show. Yeah. Again, I had no idea what I'm talking about, but I'd love to hear from you, just your thoughts on the return of The Littlest Hobo, and if there is a Canadian show out there that you think, you know, should join The Littlest Hobo, maybe the Raccoons, that they might be coming back. There might be a push to see that return to the air. So yeah. 780-451-8800. Would love to hear from you on that. We do have lots coming up on the show, as mentioned. We've got the Information and Privacy Commissioner of Alberta coming up here in the next 60 minutes. Some big questions about our new driver's license and also about this voters list breach that she's looking into. She's got a lot of questions and a lot of concerns about how your information is being handled. So we're going to ask her what it is that she'd like to see the government do when it comes to those conversations. Regular here on the show, author and columnist David Moskrop, he's got a new piece out. He spent the last few weeks down under in Australia and New Zealand, and it gave him an interesting look at how folks down there are looking at Canada. as the, you know, global order of things is under a bit of upheaval right now. And he said, well, it's a bit of a mixed bag. And so we'll find out what it is that he's coming back with in terms of that perception. We've also got the president of the Edmonton Chamber of Commerce, who's got an invitation for Mark Carney. What is that invitation? We'll tell you about it coming up. And, of course, we got Guess Who tickets a little bit later on here, sometime before 4 o'clock. We'll be hooking somebody up with a pair of tickets to see Randy Bachman and Burton Cummings next Wednesday at Rogers Place. So make sure you got your text and fingers ready for that as well. But as I said, when we come back after a little bit of a break, yeah, let's do it. Let's do a deep dive down the nostalgia well that is Canadian television. All things Littlest Tobo with my buddy Craig Baird as the Thursday edition of the Courtney Theriault Show gets rolling here on 880 Chad.
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1: The next 2 hours is just going to be that song on loop. Derek, if you could tee that up, thank you. Oh, man, I can't believe it. I love that that's coming back. So we're going to do a little deep dive into Littlest Hobo here in a sec. But we were asking you, as talking about this show being rebooted by Seth Rogen and Evan Goldberg, what Canadian show or what show period would you like to see come back after many, many years out in the wilderness? I got a couple of good ones here already on the text line at 780-451-8800. Red Green! Now, I used to watch that every lunch hour when I was a kid. Sometimes I'm building things as an adult, and I realize I'm doing it the hard way. Where's my duct tape? I guess I took a bit from MacGyver and Red. That's from James in St. Albert. Someone also saying, what about, and this is one that I think Eileen Bell mentioned this morning, was the Beachcombers. That's been off the air for, I think, some 33 years or so. And, yeah, it'd be a great opportunity to showcase some great Canadian talent. I was thinking when I saw that, I'm like, well, what if, like, the Bruno Gerussi's character, right? What if you get someone like Paulina Alexis, a young actress from here in town who was on Reservation Dogs, get her in there, right? Bring some new life into it. I think there's a lot of opportunity there. Keep them coming. 780-451-8800. Which Canadian television show should we bring back from the dead, just like The Littlest Hobo? And it's been 41 years, by the way, since the last episode aired. Or 40 years? 40 years since the last episode aired. The last episode, by the way, was when London stumbles upon a senile veteran who is guarding an undetonated World War II air bomb. And it's near a munitions dump. So all chaos is about to ensue. But thankfully, London steps up, and at the end of the episode, he declines to be adopted by the family whose life he just saved, and he wanders off into the wilderness, as he always does. But as we mentioned, Seth Rogen, Evan Goldberg, they're luring Hobo back in from the woods with this reboot. And the question I asked before the break was, why do so many people care about this cheesy, four-decade-old kids show with mediocre production values? My next guest did an entire segment of his podcast on this, and so he feels like an expert to talk on about that question. Host of Canadian History X, welcome back to the show, Craig Baird. How you doing, buddy?
2: I'm doing well, thank you.
1: Yeah, so let's dive into this. And this is the thing I knew about, but I forgot about until I started looking at this again today, is I think a lot of Canadians say, when you say Littlest Hobo, we think that 1980s version, but the hobo's Canadian roots actually go further back than that.
2: They do, yeah. So that's, the most famous one, the one that ran for those six seasons from 1979 to 1985. But that hobo was actually a revival of an earlier series that ran from 1963 to 1965, also a Canadian series. And then that series was actually an adaptation of a 1958 movie called The Littlest Hobo. So what we're getting now is like a revival of a revival of a show based off of a movie.
1: Yeah, and here's the thing, too, is we were talking about this one episode with Jay Woodcroft where my producer Layla got teared up. It's basically the gist of a kid eats poisoned meat, tainted meat, because coyotes are running all over the town, and then the dog has to parachute out of an airplane in order to get the antidote to the kid. We think of it as being low-key and cheesy and everything, but there were some pretty interesting plot lines.
2: There were, yeah, and the hobo did some things that were definitely, stretched the idea of credibility, although the dog actually did all those things. I think there were about six dogs, and they were all very well trained, but yeah, I mean, the show, like you had mentioned, it's poor production value, it's not the greatest plots, but for the nostalgia and then that song, I think just kind of blended together, and it's just this beloved show that Canadians, for generations remember.
1: Yeah, and another thing, too, I mentioned Jay Woodcroft, former coach of the Edmonton Oilers. What was interesting about this show was that it was able to pull in some pretty cool guest stars who were already stars, but also stars of tomorrow. That roster is pretty impressive.
2: It really is. I mean, probably the most famous one is Mike Myers, who was, you know, a young child actor at the time when he appeared in an episode. But yeah, you had tons of people. I mean, Megan Follows was on it before she was on Road to Avonlea. Al Waxman, who was the King of Kensington. Leslie Nielsen, DeForest Kelly, who would go on to, or who had already played Bones on Star Trek. So you had all of these famous and then soon to be famous individuals who would appear in the show. And it's just, yeah, it's just, it's such a great time capsule of that period in Canada.
1: Yeah, we were talking about the Raccoons, just because I know their songs were made available digitally for the first time, I think, last month. And we're looking at the ratings, and some 2 million people tuned in to watch the Raccoons on a weekly basis in Canada. Just a massive number. And I don't know if the number is exactly the same with The Littlest Hobo, but the thing about The Littlest Hobo is it was, according to your podcast, mostly people over the age of 18 who are watching.
2: Yeah, and it could have been, you know, some people who are watching who remember the version from the 1960s, but it was, yeah, it kind of appealed to the over 18 demographic. I mean, I remember watching it, and I would have been about, you know, a child, so I would have been about 5 or 6 when it was airing. But yeah, it was something that did appeal to adults, and I think a huge hook to that is the song. I mean, every Canadian knows the lyrics to that song.
1: Yeah, and that's the thing. When you say every Canadian, right, like there are folks that probably never watched more than a 5-second snippet of it, and yet that song, Maybe Tomorrow, still resonates, still gets itself buried into our eardrums. What is it about that song? Because I don't know. I mean, I still think we are fond of The Littlest Hobo without the song, but that song really takes it to the next level.
2: It really does. I mean, it's, I don't know what it is about the song. Maybe it's just because it's kind of folksy and such. In the episode that I did about it, I interviewed Terry Bush and asked him about that. And he said that when he would tour Europe, he always knew who was Canadian, because as soon as he played that song, people in the audience would start to sing it with him. And it's just something that kind of just clicked with Canadians. It happens every so often, like the House Hippo is just these certain things click with Canadians and become much larger than was originally intended.
1: Yeah, so, I mean, what's your take, I guess, on the fact that we've got Seth Rogen and Evan Goldberg, two very prominent Canadian comedian giants, taking on this project? Are you hoping that it's going to be true to the original, or are you interested in seeing them maybe put their kind of special comedic spin on it?
2: Well, I think it would be good if they kind of updated. I mean, the 1980s version was an updated one from the 1960s one, but they are two individuals who did grow up with The Littlest Hobo, so they kind of understand that appeal and that nostalgia factor. I just hope that they keep the same song and don't do an updated song, because the song is perfect.
1: Yeah, don't mess with perfection. My goodness, I think they're smart enough not to know not to do that. I guess just, I mean, for the show itself, I mean, why is it something that, you know, what when we talk about Canadian shows, when you say, hey, name a Canadian show that The Littlest Hobo is always first, second, or third, why is it that 40 years later, this 6-season series of somewhat underwhelming production values and a dog speaks to us?
2: Well, I think it just feels very Canadian. I mean, it's something where Americans have no idea what The Littlest Hobo is, but Canadians do. And it just, maybe it's the poor production values, or, you know, the very Canadianness of it, the Canadian stars who, you know, were big stars in Canada but weren't known elsewhere. So maybe it's all those factors coming together to kind of just make us feel like it's something that belongs to us and is just very Canadian. And this nostalgia factor obviously is huge with it, because a lot of us grew up watching it, but I just think it's the Canadianness of the show that really appeals to people.
1: All right, so what I'm hearing is that you think The Littlest Hobo is the Tragically Hip of television shows.
2: Yeah, I'll agree to that.
1: Real quickly, before I let you go, is there another show you'd like to see rebooted, another Canadian show, particularly of the kids' variety, perhaps?
2: Yeah, I would like to see, there was a show in the early 1990s called The Odyssey, and it was way ahead of its time. I did an episode about it, and it was just a very cerebral children's show. Ryan Reynolds kind of got his start on it. I would love to see an updated version of that.
1: Yeah, no, that was a smart piece of television. I definitely remember that after school as well. So, hey, Craig, always a blast walking down memory lane with you, and hopefully Seth and Evan will do the show justice and not touch the theme song.
2: Agreed.
1: There you go. Craig Baird, host of Canadian History X. We're just waxing philosophically about the return of the littlest hobo. If you got thoughts on that, 780-451-8800. Dave Campbell standing by with sports.
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1: 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Once again, we will be broadcasting the Stanley Cup Finals for you here on 880 Chad. Game 2 goes tonight, Dave Campbell.
9: Yes, it does. The Golden Knights look for the 2-0 lead. The Hurricanes look to respond and tie the series up at 1. The Knights, though, since they hired John Tortorella on March 29th, replacing Bruce Cassidy, they have been a wagon. They've been 24-1, and they've won 7 straight games now. 7 comeback wins in the postseason. The weird thing last game is the Canes got out to a 2-0 lead. They're 10-2 when they score first, so the trend was kind of bucked a little bit. So we'll see what happens tonight, just after 6 o'clock. Live coverage right here on 880 Chet. Saturday at 5 o'clock, and starting with the countdown to kickoff at 3:30, Elk season opener in Ottawa to take on the Red Blacks, and Mark Killam looking forward to finding out more about his team.
10: Well, we haven't played yet. You know what I mean? We haven't played as a group, as the starting group for 60 minutes. So we're going to find out about ourselves. We know what kind of journey we're on. We know what our goals are inside the room. And now we got to go to the field and see who we're going to be.
9: As I mentioned, 5 o'clock start on Saturday from TD Place in Ottawa. Season begins tonight in Hamilton, rematch of last year's East Division Final. And Montreal Alouettes quarterback, Davis Alexander, 11-0 streak, a regular season record as starter in the playoff. That's what's on the line tonight as he leads the Alouettes in Hamilton to play the Tiger Cats. He beat them last year in the playoffs in the East Division Final. Tiger Cats will counter with starter Bo Levi Mitchell, CFL passing leader from last season and the East Division nominee for most outstanding player. And Maxime Crépeau will be Canada's starting goaltender at the FIFA World Cup. Longtime men's national team record member. Crépeau missed out on the 2022 World Cup with a broken leg, suffered 18 days before Canada's opening game against Belgium. He's from Candia, Quebec, plays for Orlando City in Major League Soccer, has 12 clean sheets and 31 appearances. Canada plays its final exhibition match before the World Cup begins next week there in Montreal. They'll play Ireland.
1: That's good to hear we have some healthy players.
9: Yeah, it's nice. Now, get Alfonso Davies healthy. Marcello Flores, though, is not healthy. And Jesse Marsh says he'll wait till next week to name the replacement.
1: All right. Thank you for that. We're heading into the second half hour here of the 2 o'clock hour. And we've got Road to Referendum, working on that weekly series with our pals over at Global News. We've also got the Privacy Commissioner coming up here on the show to talk about some concerns she has about the state of your information. We're going to get into that in the next little bit. But first, Thomas Dines with the news headlines you need to know on this Thursday afternoon.
11: This is Global News. It's 2:30. I'm Thomas Dias. It's 16 degrees.
12: The head of Treaty 8 First Nations says the premier needs to call off the separation question on the October 19th referendum list. Grand Chief Trevor McCready feels it's going ahead on false pretenses.
13: Voting here on referendums is destabilized due to the data breach. We have no idea how many signatures were really on the separatist 310,000. They were never verified.
12: He's written an open letter to Premier Danielle Smith setting out Treaty 8's formal objections to the referendum question, saying First Nations have already taken their treaty rights case to court twice and won. Well, Ottawa's new national artificial intelligence strategy says Canada has a major AI adoption gap and looks to build trust through legislation that tackles concerns about surveillance pricing and chatbot safety. Speaking in Toronto, Prime Minister Mark Carney said the strategy promises to pursue a pro-worker approach.
14: We'll create over 90,000 AI-related job opportunities for young Canadians, including through the Student Work Placement Program, Canada's Summer Jobs, MyTax, and Skills for Success programs.
12: The strategy also promises to expand a sovereign technology alliance that Canada launched with Germany and says Canada is uniquely positioned to lead a coalition of aligned democracies. Well, Louise Arbour has met with King Charles at Buckingham Palace days before she'll be sworn in as Canada's new Governor General.
15: The retired Supreme Court of Canada Justice will succeed Governor General Mary Simon, who has served in the role since 2021. Prime Minister Mark Carney announced Louise Arbour's appointment last month, praising her as a defender of human rights. Arbour has served as the UN Human Rights Commissioner and led the independent review of how the Canadian Armed Forces handles sexual assault, harassment, and misconduct complaints. She will be sworn in on Monday during a ceremony in Ottawa. Naira Ahmed, The Canadian Press.
12: South of the border, a parasite is threatening cattle in South Texas.
16: The U.S. Department of Agriculture says a three-week-old calf in South Texas is infected with the screwworm flesh-eating parasite for the first time in decades, Agriculture Secretary Brooke Rollins.
17: We've established a 20-kilometer infested zone around the detection and implementing quarantines, movement controls, and surveillance in this area. We have expedited targeted release of the sterile New World screwworm flies.
16: The infestation is eradicated by having those sterile screwworm flies mate with females in the wild. Rollins says if infected cattle are treated early enough, they're safe to enter the food supply. I'm Donna Water.
12: And in entertainment news, it's another blast from the past at your local theater.
18: And the Masters of the
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19: This is the second live-action adaptation. The first one came out in the 80s. There was another cartoon series in the early 2000s. Yet another cartoon in recent years on Netflix. As for this new movie, it's getting decent reviews and looks all right. I'm Brett McGarry from the Couch Potatoes.
12: I'm Thomas Dias. Your next scheduled newscast at 3 o'clock on 880 CHED.
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1: That means that Jackson McNulty is standing by. He's got a first look at traffic on this Thursday afternoon.
4: Good day, Courtney, and it's a pretty quiet afternoon on the road so far. We are stall and collision free. No issues or delays around the Anthony Hendy across the Yellowhead or the White Mud. Traffic is looking a bit busy on 75th Street northbound as we approach 98th Avenue. We do some ongoing construction here as we are reduced to one lane. And volume is stacking up on 82nd Avenue, causing eastbound delays towards 83rd Street. Get 20 tons of points Friday and Saturday at Shoppers Drug Mart. 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Conditions in the app. From the Global One Traffic Center, I'm Jackson McNulty.
1: Thank you for that, Jackson. And looking at the situation in weather, and just a dreary day, dreary week in the capital region. We were expecting to see some sun, might be poking in its face here out in the next little bit, but likelihood is that we're going to see more showers and a possibility of a thunderstorm later on this afternoon, and that will hold over into the evening, low of 10, back up to 19 tomorrow, and lather, rinse, repeat. 60% chance of showers with the possibility of a thunderstorm. The good news is we'll get a little bit of a break on Saturday with sunny skies and 20 degrees, and mostly sunny skies on the forecast right now for Sunday and 18. In Edmonton right now, though, it is... Of course, I should say that weather's brought to you by James H. Brown and Associates, Alberta's injury lawyers, the heavy hitters of injury law. And yes, weather is brought, or weather, it's currently 16 degrees, rather, and overcast.

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1: All right, we are continuing our partnership, our weekly series being put out this week by our friends over at Global News, taking a look at a lot of the big questions that are still out there when it comes to the October referendum, all part of their Road to the Referendum series. And one of the questions, and we've talked about it a bit here on the show, is the impact that a referendum or even separation would have on the Alberta economy. We've got a lot of competing numbers out there from folks on both sides of the equation, economists who say that they're coming up the middle, telling the numbers as they are. And so with that in mind, I wanted to take a look today at some of the questions about how this will impact investment, how it will impact jobs, what do we need to know about being a landlocked state potentially, how does the MOU fit into the future of potentially the separation. And so with that, here's our pal Adam McIver from Global News.
2: And I want to tell you that
3: addressing the elephant in the room at an event full of movers and shakers,
2: I want to talk about why Canada still matters.
3: Calgary's mayor says frustrations around separation are real, as are potential

0: And sales tax would be created, as would new land taxes. Personal income tax could be eliminated.
1: I think it's very realistic. I don't think that there's any question that it can be. There's nations that, basically have, like Saudi Arabia, for example, has no income tax.
0: One business leader is disputing those claims.
2: It's a very one-sided back of the envelope math. We would be the 125th largest country from an economic standpoint in the world. No diversification of risk, no ability to share costs. We would have to deal with everything from defense to currency to passports.
0: And then there's the pipeline question.
3: There we end up shooting ourselves in the foot, in my opinion. We need to work with BC, with Canada, with Indigenous groups to develop lasting partnerships.
0: But quantifying the total economic impact is challenging. Experts say history offers some insight. Business investment in the United Kingdom fell between 12 and 18% after Brexit.
4: Any kind of move to make migration or trade more difficult, which it naturally would be were separation to occur just because it makes regulations even more different from one location to another, would have the same kind of an effect.
0: How close the vote might be, also a concern. A narrow stay could lead to a never-ending and longer-lasting uncertainty. Adam McVicker, Global News.
5: There you go. Of course, we are going to wrap things up. But by the way, it was Adam McVicker from Calgary Global News just talking about the questions around the dollars and cents of the question itself, and even further down the road, the possibility of separation. And we will wrap up our Road to the Referendum series here tomorrow on the Friday edition of the Courtney Theriault Show. We're going to take a little bit of a pause, and when we come back, lots of questions around just how safe is your private information. Of course, we know that that voters list breach from a few weeks back, that's still out there. That's still under investigation by the RCMP, as well as the Privacy Commissioner of Alberta Elections. Alberta also in the mix on that. And yesterday, news that we're going to get a new look 3-in-1 driver's license /ID. But again, some concerns about how well your information is going to be guarded. And so we're going to put these questions to the Information and Privacy Commissioner of Alberta. Diane McLeod will be joining us here on the Courtney Theriault Show in just a couple minutes.
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0: 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Today's talk.
1: It feels like it's everywhere these days. We heard the Prime Minister lay out Canada's vision for, you know, how he would like to see the country handle AI. And the rapid rise of this has prompted plenty of yet unanswered questions, largely unanswered questions, about what we're going to do to protect our private information with this all-seeing eye. Of course, it's not the first time technological advances have prompted this question. I mean, you go back to 1890, and there were a lot of people concerned about their privacy because of the increase in newspapers and photographs. Yes, I know, gasp. But since then, hey, look, it's felt like it's been a game of perpetual catch-up. And our next guest is doing her best, trying to ensure that our privacy is protected, trying to get ahead of breaches, including one that we've been talking about a lot here on the show that she has called, quote, the worst breach in Canadian history involving voter data. And so pleased to welcome for the first time to the show to chat about a couple of different privacy concerns, the Information and Privacy Commissioner of Alberta, Diane McLeod, with us. Good afternoon and welcome to the program.
2: Hi, good afternoon, Courtney. Thank you for having me here today.
1: Yeah, well, again, you know, this is a conversation around our information that we would like to think is safe and secure, maybe not being as much as we think it is. And you put out a couple of releases today on a couple of topics that I think, definitely have people wondering just how safe that information is. And we'll start with the one you put out yesterday. And this goes back to the voters list breach. And I want to get into what you were talking about yesterday, but you did label this as the worst breach in Canadian history involving voter data. I know it's under investigation, but that phrasing right there, a lot of people are saying, well, it's alleged, nothing's been proven. But as far as you're concerned, this is a voter data breach, full stop, right?
2: Yes, it is. And I think that there has been quite a bit of media coverage about the fact that the list has made its way from a legitimate party to another organization. And yes, Elections Alberta is investigating the management and handling of the voter list itself. And I am investigating the private sector organization who is alleged to have received that list and then done different things with the list.
1: Yeah, and of course, you're spurred on by the fact, I know there are a lot of folks out there who are saying it's just a phone book. This isn't information that I couldn't just get on a Google search. But you have 400-plus people email and calling your office saying quite a different story to you.
2: I do, yes. And so I have approximately just shy of 400 emails and contacts with my office. And, you know, what is clear from what I'm reading in these emails and from what I'm hearing from Albertans is that they're angry, they're upset, they feel that they've lost trust in the ability of political parties to protect their information. And the troubling part of it for me is that, you know, they're turning to me as a privacy commissioner. I mean, that makes sense. But the reality is this is nothing that I can do as it relates to the political parties themselves because they're not subject to privacy laws.
1: And that's the thing, right, is that this is something I was not aware of before this voters list breach, was that political parties, they're excluded from PIPA. They're excluded from the privacy rules, and that you have been calling for the government to do something on this for some time, but to no avail, it seems.
2: Well, you know, I can't say to no avail at the moment. That's because PIPA is currently under review. Okay. It's gone through the legislative committee. It is before government now, and we expect amendments to PIPA to be tabled sometime later this year, probably in the fall session. So, you know, I'm hopeful that perhaps maybe they'll change that. They'll reverse the carve out and bring political parties under PIPA. And so we'll see, you know, what they're going to do with that. But certainly in the past, anytime there's been any amendments to PIPA, that carve out has not been reversed.
1: What I found interesting about your release yesterday was that, your concerns have been made quite clear in the past. And again, you've got folks like me who weren't fully aware of the fact that there was this exclusion for political parties. And that prompted someone to put out a survey to gauge opinions from Albertans on how they feel about this. And the polling numbers that you're seeing seem to back up your assertion on what needs to be done. That's going to be encouraging.
2: It is. Yes, the organization that conducted the survey is out of British Columbia, and they actually undertake advocacy for privacy and access to information rights. So there's a bill before Parliament in Ottawa right now dealing with some amendments to the Federal Elections Act, where they're trying to incorporate some rules regarding the management of personal information. So I think what happened in Alberta spurred them to go out with this poll. And, you know, I'm glad they did, because now we can hear directly from Albertans about what they think ought to happen. And I'm not surprised at the results. You know, as I said, Albertans are angry and frustrated. And, you know, like you, many didn't realize that they weren't governed by privacy laws. And they want them to be. They want there to be adequate rules similar to all privacy laws in Canada and Alberta that protect this information in the hands of political parties.
1: Now, I want to get to something else that I know that you've sounded the alarm on before. Yesterday, we knew it was coming down the pipeline, this 3-in-1 identification card, driver's license / healthcare / citizenship card. In the past, when this was first announced, I believe earlier part of 2025, you had raised concerns then about the use of personal health information, driver's license, all being in there because it creates additional risks, possibility of fraud, our information getting into the wrong hands. Have you seen anything to change your mind on that?
2: Well, no, I haven't. So the cards, as the government has announced as of yesterday, are going to start having the citizenship markers and the personal health numbers of Albertans on the driver's license or other identification cards. That is supposed to roll out, according to the announcements, in July. So, you know, unfortunately, you know, the risks are the same as what I had said before, the risk of fraud, the fact that you use your identification card for a number of different purposes, and then those organizations or entities should not have access to that information. And having that information does create those risks. So that said, you know, what I'm trying to do is that even though I don't agree with the addition of this information, I am going to put some guidance out for the public and for bodies that may end up collecting this information, just to make sure that the public can take action to protect themselves by taking certain steps, you know, asking questions about why they might need to collect the information or for organizations not to collect it.
1: Yeah, and just real quickly here, just touching on what we were talking about, how political parties, they're not subject to privacy laws. Apparently, neither are the registrars of motor vehicles.
2: Yes, that is correct. And, you know, I did take a look at the legislation when it went through, but, you know, you missed some things, and this is one that I missed. And it's pretty significant, and I'm not sure why the registry offices are not subject to privacy laws. And it's unfortunate because now they're going to have access to a lot of very sensitive information all in one place. And while there might be some rules that govern the security of the information in their governing law, it's not a privacy law. Privacy law is something wholly different that comes with a whole set of rights.
1: Well, hopefully, you know, I mean, the government does take action on this, but if, again, they kind of stonewall on it, that some of the guidance when it comes to the new license that you put out there will help folks steer clear of any trouble. And I appreciate you, the work that you do, Diana, and appreciate you coming on and kind of walking us through all of these big questions we have around our personal data right now.
2: Well, my pleasure, Courtney. I appreciate the opportunity.
1: There you go. The Information and Privacy Commissioner of Alberta, Diane McLeod, talking about her investigation into the voters list, as well as concerns that she has about Alberta's new driver's license. If you've got thoughts on that, 780-451-8800. We're going to pull Dave Campbell in momentarily, but first time for traffic, Jackson McNulty.
3: Hey, thanks, Courtney. And last check, and we mentioned some delays for eastbound traffic on 82nd Avenue towards 83rd Street. As for right now, we are getting reports of an issue in that same area. Not to clear the details, but use some caution getting through there. And as mentioned, plan for delays. Ongoing drainage work on 98th Avenue by 85th Street is slowing down eastbound traffic as we roll off the James McDonald Bridge. And northbound traffic on 75th Street, seeing delays due to construction by 98th Avenue. We are down to a lane approaching the intersection. 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
1: 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Dave Campbell joins us now. Of course, Edmonton Elks looking to get off on the right foot. A rare June win would be nice around these parts. And doing it against a team that, at least based on last year's standings, would be a pretty easy mark. But.
10: Yeah. But they have a new coach, and he's pretty good. And Ryan Dinwiddie, who comes over from the Toronto Argos, won a couple Grey Cups there. And he selected Jake Mayer, a quarterback he has some history with back with the days of the Calgary Stampeders. And there's some other new faces there, too. Niles Morgan, former Elk. He's their middle linebacker. There's others as well. Tyrell Ford, though, familiar as a member of the Edmonton Elks, says, yeah, their offense is different, but we're ready.
11: New players, but we've played against, I'm pretty sure, all of them. They might have just been different places, so we kind of have their tendencies there. And then as for the coaches, coaches in the league, they all switch around, so we've played against them before. So we got all our stuff together, and we're preparing for them. So we'll see if we prepared right, I guess.
10: Saturday, countdown to kickoff is at 3:30. Then the kickoff from TD Place in Ottawa, Elks and Red Blacks for the season opener for both teams will be at 5 o'clock. Tonight, the season opens the regular season in Hamilton. Tiger Cats host the Alouettes, who advanced to their second Grey Cup in three seasons but lost to the Saskatchewan Rough Riders after winning it all in 2023. Tiger Cats lost to the Alouettes in the East Division final last season. Game two, Stanley Cup final, Vegas Golden Knights and the Carolina Hurricanes Knights up 1-0. They have won 7 straight games. Knights also have 12 players on their roster from their Stanley Cup win in 2023. We'll see what response the Hurricanes have tonight. Puck drop after 6 o'clock. Live coverage here on 880 Chad.
1: All right. Thank you very much for that, Dave. A lot's coming up here in the next 60 minutes. We'll get to some of your texts about what shows you'd like to see come back from the dead as the Littlest Hobo is being revived. We're going to have some Guess Who tickets in the next 60 minutes. And when we come back, how do you think the world is looking at Canada now in light of, well, you know, everything? We're going to check in with author and columnist David Moskrop, who's got an interesting perspective on that. That's moments away, but first, Thomas Dyes with the news headlines.
0: CHED Edmonton. Three decades strong. Your Edmonton Oilers live here. 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
12: Global News. It's 3 o'clock. I'm Thomas Dias. It's 16 degrees. Well, Parkland RCMP say a van hit the Young Champions daycare in Stony Plain just before 11 o'clock this morning. One daycare employee was taken to hospital with non-life-threatening injuries. The children were all evacuated. The man driving the van was taken into custody. The building on 48th Street between 50th Avenue and 51st Avenue was evacuated because of a gas leak. That order has now been lifted. Well, the Grand Chief of Treaty 8 First Nations has written an open letter to Premier Danielle Smith calling for her to drop plans for the October 19th separation question. In a news conference in Eppington this morning, Grand Chief Trevor McCready said they're not backing down.
13: We will be using all legal avenues to protect ourselves. We'll be doing what we need to do as treaty peoples to protect our treaty people.
12: He says they've already won in court twice and that even asking the question lessens treaty rights that the First Nations have with Ottawa. Municipal leaders from across Canada are calling for federal help to deal with infrastructure challenges, public safety, and homelessness in their downtown cores. They're meeting for the annual Federation of Canadian Municipalities Conference here in the city. London Mayor Josh Morgan, speaking for Big City Mayors, says these are national issues, but they're disproportionately landing at the municipal level.
14: This moment calls for a national conversation about the future of downtowns and the shared responsibility to sustain them. And if we get this right, if we invest, coordinate, and act together, our downtowns will thrive.
12: The leaders are also calling for more stable and predictable infrastructure and transit funding. They're laying out their priorities ahead of the fall federal budget. Ottawa's new National Artificial Intelligence Strategy says Canada has a major AI adoption gap and looks to build trust through legislation that tackles concerns about surveillance pricing and chatbot safety. While making the announcement at Toronto General Hospital today, Prime Minister Mark Carney said the strategy will introduce a new program for projects that improve Canadians' lives.
15: And our first mission, which is why we're here, is to deploy $200 million to improve healthcare with projects driven by the healthcare sector, but they could include reducing ER wait times, expanding access to primary care, reducing administrative burdens on physicians, caregivers, improving surgical methods.
12: It also pledges to ensure all post-secondary students have access to trusted AI agents and promises to create up to 90,000 AI-related jobs and to pursue a pro-worker approach. Well, checking the markets, Canada's main stock index moved further into record territory today, helped by gains in the basic materials sector, while U.S. markets were mixed. The Canadian dollar traded for 71.96 cents U.S. compared with 72.03 cents on Wednesday. The July crude oil contract was down $2.98 U.S. at $93.04 per barrel, and the August gold contract was up $38.10 U.S. at $4,505 an ounce. And move over Walmart, as ABC's Sherry Preston reports, there's a new company atop the Fortune 500.
16: For 13 years, Walmart has claimed the number one spot on the Fortune 500 list. But now, for the first time since 2013, there's a new company up there. And it should surprise no one that it's Amazon. The Fortune 500 ranks companies based on revenue. And in 2025, Amazon's revenue grew by 12%, thanks in part to its growing web services, cloud computing, and advertising businesses. The venerable Walmart is still king when it comes to retail, but those other platforms help propel Amazon to the top spot on the Fortune 500 list. Sherry Preston, ABC News.
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1: We've hit the 3 o'clock hour, and best for us to pull in Jackson McNulty as things are starting to pick up there on the traffic front. What do you got for us, sir?
22: Thank you, Courtney. We got a couple busy spots within the city now. Plan for delays on the White Mud, both directions, approaching the Rainbow Valley Bridge construction. On the Yellowhead westbound, we are pumping the brakes now, approaching 122nd Street. Still delays for northbound traffic on 75th Street through construction towards 98th Avenue. We're down to one lane here. Getting reports of a collision around 82nd Avenue, eastbound by 83rd Street. Delays stacking up at the intersection. Calgary Trail looking pretty busy right now, with delays from 34th Avenue to the White Mud. Also, westbound traffic on 34th Avenue getting set back by Gateway Boulevard as we have a train stop dead in its tracks here. Get 20 times of points Friday and Saturday at Shoppers Drug Mart. 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Conditions in the app. From the Global One Traffic Center, I'm Jackson McNulty.
1: Weather time, and it doesn't look like we're going to get to our daytime high today. Still hovering a few degrees below 19. That risk of showers and thunderstorms we've been dealing with the last few days is going to stick around through into the evening as we dip to a low of 10 degrees. And the rain and thunderstorms will be part of the equation on Friday as well. 19, the projected high. Things will improve, though, a bit on Saturday and Sunday. Not expecting any precipitation as things stand right now. 20 degrees and sunny on Saturday. Mix of sun and cloud and 18 to wrap things up on Sunday. Currently in Edmonton, it is overcast, raining in parts, and 16 degrees.

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1: All right, so we'll get back to the text line here real quickly before we dive into the perception of things. Thank you for that, Jefferson Airplane. Your show that you would like to see come back from the grave. This is The Littlest Hobo is being resuscitated by Seth Rogen and Evan Goldberg. And got a couple of texts here for a show called Forest Rangers. Someone texting it online saying, this has got a great theme song, and maybe we'll try and pull that up a little bit later on in the show. Then Mark Norris from our political panel says, I loved watching Spider-Man and Rocket Robin Hood. I remember those even growing up in the 80s as well. And he said there was another one that had Joe Two Rivers and some other guys in it, and it was about a lodge or something. And I can tell you, Mark, that yes, you are talking about Forest Rangers, a show I did not know existed until now. But basically, it's a bunch of kids, along with a ranger, living inside an old Hudson's Bay fort and protecting the wilderness around them. Could there be anything more Canadian? Yeah, okay, we got the song. Yeah, give us a little taste.

0: song to literally every family drama from the 1960s in Canada. But keep them coming. What show would you like to see back on the airwaves, revived in some form or another? 780-451-8800. Okay, the conversation around perception. The reason I bring that up is we had the folks who were behind the U.S. News' Best Countries list here on the show last week. And Canada used to do really well on this. We were second in 2023, fourth in 2024, then we fell off a cliff in 2025, landing at 19. And we asked them, what the heck's going on here? And they told us it was a change in methodology because the previous years were based on perception, whereas this year it was all about hard data. And I think we've always thought that the world thinks we're pretty neat up here, but with everything having been flipped on its head because of that one guy south of the border who spends most of his time boasting that he can identify a drawing of a horse. So the question is our perception of the world's perception of our perception still the same as it always was? I'm making it sound a little bit like a Chris Nolan movie. Anyway, to chat about this, a man who's got some new insight and perspective on it, and he's put that together in his new Substack column, What Does the World Think About Canada? Welcome back to the show, author David Moskrop with us. Good afternoon, sir.
1: Good afternoon. First off, can I play the television return game? Am I allowed?
0: Yeah, absolutely. Of course we want your insight on this.
1: You don't mind if I derail this off the top? I would love to see... Do you remember the show Made in Canada? It was Rick Mercer.
0: Yeah.
1: About the it was a television production, a single camera, no laugh track, way ahead of its time. Hilarious, brilliant. I have it on DVD. I would love to see that show back.
0: Was that on before The Office, or did that come after The Office?
1: Oh, yeah. No, it was before. I think it was before. Yeah, because I had it on DVD when I was an undergrad. And it was truly just brilliant, hilarious. Prism Studios, I think, was the name of the TV, the fictional TV producer. It was brilliant, truly brilliant.
0: Okay, gold star for you for pulling that one.
1: Deep cut.
0: Yeah. Oh, man. Well, I'm putting that. I'm going to look up for that on YouTube or wherever I can find it tonight. That show, Made in Canada, obviously very much about Canada. And that's our conversation today because you've got this article and it's all the genesis of this is a tour that you just finished up in Australia and New Zealand where you wound up talking a lot about us back here and people's perceptions. And so, talk to us a little bit about, these crowds and how curious they were about the visiting Canadian.
1: I was stunned. I was invited to do these festivals in Auckland, Melbourne, and Sydney. There was a Canadian contingent. We were traveling together. We became, God help us, sort of little ambassadors for the country out and talking to folks in Australia, New Zealand. And look, it's fall there in the Southern Hemisphere, but the weather was pretty nice and people kept showing up. They show up in the rainy evenings. They'd show up in the sunny afternoons. They'd show up in the mornings to hear about Canada, to hear about the changing world order. They were deeply interested. They wanted to talk about Canada. They wanted to know what was going on. They wanted to know how we felt about everything. And I was sort of stunned because, let's think of the obverse. If Australia, folks from Australia and New Zealand were here, would we turn out in droves, 1,200, 1,400 people, 400 people in another one to listen to them? I'm not so sure. There was a deep fascination with Canada.
0: Yeah, unless it was a reunion of the grunge band Silverchair, I probably would not turn out for any Australians here. But let's talk about that curiosity, right? Because I don't think they've got this notion. They're not buying into the stereotypes that we're living with our pet beavers and igloos. They have a good sense as to who we are, both good and bad. So let's start with the good. And I think the speech in Davos, Mark Carney, that still seems like it's resonating with folks down in Australia.
1: Yeah, the Davos speech hits. I saw this in Australia. I saw this in New Zealand. I see it online. I see it in the global coverage of Canada. The Davos speech really made an impression on the world. You might, back home, we might criticize the government and say, okay, well, we think there's a little bit of daylight between the ideals of the speech and the actual execution of federal policy and strategy, maybe. Okay, we can have the discussion. But the perception around the world is that Mark Carney said something true and meaningful out loud. And you might say, well, he said obvious things out loud. But the fact is you say them out loud in that space, it has an effect. And I think that resonates with a lot of countries that look around and say, we're feeling something. We're having a problem. We're nervous. We're middle powers. We need to do something. And Carney vocalized all of those anxieties.
0: Yeah. Of course, the flip side of it is that in the subtitle for your column here is, we're at once the last great hope, which maybe, you know, people are buying into what Carney's saying in terms of what he's speechifying. But then you also say that we're the scene of a wreck. Explain.
1: Yeah, and so this is, there was a certain duality present when I would talk to people, because, you know, they would look and say, well, my God, Canada, your prime minister, he's so smart, he's so level-headed, he's doing everything right, he gives me hope. And people would sort of tug at their collars and say, God, I hope it works out for you. You know, I hope you don't become the 51st state. We hope your economy doesn't get crushed by tariffs. I mean, there's a sense in which people were interested in Canada because they were hopeful, and a sense in which they were interested in Canada because there's an ongoing accident at the side of the road and you can't look away. And I think there's a lot of that going on. So we're caught in between this hope and despair, this sense that we might remap the world in a changing global order, or might just utterly collapse from the weight of American imperial hegemony. So, it's a real coin toss.
0: So I guess, I mean, ultimately, what does this perception matter in any meaningful, tangible way? Or does it only matter because we like the warm and fuzzies of thinking that we're the good guys?
1: Well, it got me invited to Australia and New Zealand. So for me, it matters a lot, let me tell you. Any other countries, I'm happy to come visit and talk Canada. But I mean, on the one hand, though, I think, we're part of a global community. And so to the extent that we're able to navigate international politics and have a standing in these spaces among people and ideally among governments, especially as we sort out our foreign policy aims, I think there's political capital there. And that's very useful for the country, right? If we want to chart a middle power strategy to try and navigate and to try to hedge against the future of the United States and our relationship with them, then it's good to have these relationships, especially with Commonwealth countries with whom we have so many affinities. So I think that's really, really useful. I think Canadians traveling around the world like to be received this way, right? I mean, if you've traveled and you've been received as a Canadian warmly, that makes a difference too. But I think the political capital part of it is extraordinarily important. It's not just warm and fuzzies. I think that's a tangible asset.
0: Yeah, well, I'm curious to see the follow-up piece when you go to Jamaica to find out how they feel about us there.
1: Uh-oh. I haven't been. Uh-oh.
0: Uh-oh.
1: Is it bad?
0: Oh, no. It's fine. It's fine.
1: Oh, okay.
0: I'm just offering up another warm environment that has Commonwealth ties. So they're a little warm on the Commonwealth, but nonetheless.
1: I don't blame them. Yeah. I don't blame them. I would love to, Japan, if you're listening, if you want to talk Canada, Korea, that'd be great.
0: There you go. Well, it's an interesting insight because, again, we have a perception of a perception. So it's good to hear it in, a more direct term. And, definitely check out the column, folks, if you haven't. David, as always, my friend, appreciate you coming on and waxing philosophically with me.
1: My favorite way to spend an afternoon. Thanks for having me.
0: There you go. You got thoughts on that? 780-451-8800. Going to take a little bit of pause and, give away some Guess Who tickets. Yes, give us a call, 780-451-8800. We're going to hook someone up here in a couple minutes.
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0: 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Today's talk.
1: Wait, Derek, who was that? What was the name of that band?
2: Guess Who.
1: Oh, that is our cue.
2: Yay!
1: Played the laziest, least inspired game show on all of CHED. It's Guess Who. To win tickets to see the Guess Who. That's, again, you know what? If we do this another week, I'll come up with a better intro. We'll put a little bit of pizzazz in it. We'll get Derek to do his magic, okay?
2: Yep.
1: Okay, done deal. But in the interim, yes, it's very simple. Time for you to possibly score a pair of tickets to see the Guess Who at Rogers Place. Their Taking It Back tour hits the stage next Wednesday alongside former Eagle Don Felder. And it's a very simple contest we've got here right now for you. All you need to do is to identify the artist or the song, the great Canadian artist or the great Canadian song that we're about to play. And, of course, the trick to this is that the first caller gets 1 second's worth of song, second caller gets two, and so forth and so forth, until we identified this iconic artist and song. It's as simple as that. And first up today to try and walk away with those tickets to the Guess Who is Lawrence. Good afternoon to you, sir.
3: Hello, how are you doing?
1: I'm doing well. I'd be doing better if I'm able to hook you up with some rock and roll concert tickets. It's very simple. You're going to get 1 second. 1 second for this iconic song. If you can identify it, you will be off to see the Guess Who, okay? Are you ready?
3: Sure, go ahead.
1: All right, here you go. You're identify this. Guess Who?
3: No, I don't have it.
1: Appreciate how quickly he was like, nope, don't got that. You know what? Darlene's been calling a lot this week, and I'd love to give Darlene an opportunity to win this, because I know how much this means to you.
4: It does.
1: All right. Well, you heard 1 second. I'm going to give you two seconds, okay? Here you go.
4: Okay.
1: Identify this song or artist. Guess Who?
4: Oh, boy. Blue Rodeo.
1: Oh, great guess. You got the right vibe. Darlene, we'll talk to you tomorrow, okay? Let's move on to William, I believe, is next in line. William,
5: hello.
1: Did you turn down your radio just a little bit?
5: Oh, so sorry.
1: Yeah, no worries. There we go. Are we getting there? All the way down. Yeah, you got to turn the radio all the way down.
5: Oh, okay. So sorry.
1: There we go, I think. Yay, we've done it. All right. I can't give you a prize for that, but I can say thank you.
5: Wait.
1: Are you ready for your 3 seconds to identify this
5: song? I am.
1: Right.
5: I am.
1: All right, here you go. Guess Who? What do you got?
5: Okay. I am going to go with Stomping Tom Cotters, the hockey. I think it's that hockey song. But,
1: oh. That is correct.
5: Oh, thank you. The good old hockey song, yeah.
6: Hello out there. We're on the air. It's hockey night tonight.
1: And it's also going to be Guess Who night for you, William. You're going to be checking them out at Rogers Place next Wednesday alongside Don Felder. Did you pull that out of your butt, or did you know what it was from the get-go?
5: Yeah, I know it took the third one for sure, because it's an iconic song, but that 1 second, I'm not going to lie, it's too hard.
1: Yeah. you have to be a Stompin' Tom Connors stan to know it after 1 second. But nonetheless, we're going to get you to stay on the line here as you are going to be checking that out. And if you missed out today, looking at you, Darlene, we're going to be doing this one more time tomorrow as we play 880 CHED's laziest, least inspired game show. Do I even need to say the title? Guess Who? Come on, guys. I have a lot of things going on here at the station. I'm trying. So we'll have another round of tickets for you tomorrow here on the Courtney Theriault Show. Right now, though, checking in with our buddy Jackson McCarthy. 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
7: Thanks, Courtney, and it's a pretty average day on the road so far. Right now, we are stall and collision-free and really just slowing down in our typical hotspots. Plan for delays on the Yellowhead, both directions approaching the 128 7th Street construction. East and westbound traffic on the White Mud slowing down as we move towards the Rainbow Valley Bridge work. On the east side of the city, 34th Street is shut down due to this week's earlier flooding. Right now, between 92nd Avenue and 84th Avenue. Expected to reopen tomorrow, but plan for a detour in place today. And we have delays traveling south through the city on Cabaret Trail from the White Mud to 34th Avenue. Get 20 times the points Friday and Saturday at Shoppers Drug Mart. 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
1: 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Game two of the Stanley Cup Final will be on the 880 Chet airwaves tonight, and it's a Carolina looking to get back into the win column after letting things slip through their fingers in game.
13: Yeah, unusual too, because they're 10-2 in the playoffs when they score the first goal of the game. Obviously, suffered their second loss of the playoffs when they suffered their first goal of the game. But you look at the Golden Knights, 7 comeback wins in the postseason. They have 12 players on their roster still from their Stanley Cup win in 2023, and are 24-1 under Tortorella, John Tortorella, when he took over for Bruce Cassidy on March 29th. So we'll see what happens tonight. You got John Forslund, you got Ed Olczyk on the call, you got Billy Jaffe between the benches. It's going to be an interesting game, too, tonight as Carolina looks to even the series up at one game apiece. The Edmonton Elks are looking for their first win of the season in June. They haven't done that since 2019. Cody Fajardo says they're ready to go to Ottawa and win.
14: We're all itching to get back out there. It's been a long off season. There's obviously been a lot of changes within the organization and bringing in new guys, and I'm just excited to see some of these young guys perform under the lights and get a full game. That's what I'm excited about, not just two series and then you're out of the game. So I'm excited for that full game, just get back in that rhythm. I thought we had a really good week of prep. Like, energy was high. I thought our P's and Q's, we were all on it. Very limited MAs by our receivers, learning a lot of new stuff. So I'm excited to see them take it from the practice ground into the game ground.
13: So Joe Robustelli officially out, the receiver dealing with a hamstring injury, so he has an extra week to get ready for the home opener on June the 20th, and I expect Cordell Jackson to play in the secondary. See about Noah Taylor. The defensive end has been pushing pretty hard this week, getting back from a hamstring injury. Countdown to kickoff Saturday will be at 3:30, and then the kickoff from TD Place in Ottawa will be at 5 tonight. It's the Hamilton Tiger Cats hosting the Montreal Alouettes in the regular season lifter.
1: All right. Thank you very much for that, Dave. Final 30 minutes of the Courtney Theriault Show coming at you here. And Mark Carney has got a very special invitation. Somebody is asking for him to come back to Edmonton. We'll tell you what that's all about in a few moments. But first, it is Thomas Dye's for these headlines you need to know right now.
15: This is Global News. It's 3:30. I'm Thomas Dias. It's 16 degrees. In the latest update, Parkland RCMP now say two people were taken to hospital after a van hit a daycare in Stony Plain today. A woman in her 20s who worked at the Young Champions Daycare and a man in his 30s who was driving the van were both being taken to hospital with non-life-threatening injuries. None of the 18 children or the other adults at the daycare were hurt. There was a gas leak after the crash, but the evacuation order has now been lifted by ATCO. Police are looking for anyone who might have dash cam or other video footage of the crash. It took place just before 11 a.m. on 48th Street at 50th Avenue in Stony Plain. Well, the federal government has unveiled its long-awaited strategy for artificial intelligence. Prime Minister Mark Carney says the strategy has three guiding principles.
16: The first is trust. We will protect your data, your privacy, and your children. Second, opportunity. We will empower Canadian workers, Canadian businesses, Canadian students with the tools to expand their knowledge, their expertise, and their futures. And finally, sovereignty. We will reinforce Canadian sovereignty so Canadians can make their own choices on how AI is built, governed, and used.
15: Carney says closing the gap in AI training and literacy is the foundation of which everything else depends, and that free AI training will be offered to all Canadians. Well, Treaty 8 First Nations are calling on Premier Danielle Smith to back down and call off her fall referendum question on separation. In an open letter, Treaty 8 Grand Chief Trevor McCready says they're demanding the province uphold the Constitution and a duty to consult First Nations. He says Smith has mischaracterized the law and that she should retract her assertion that a duty to consult only applies to major projects. Well, a study released today by the Canadian Climate Institute suggests Ottawa's energy deal with Alberta will do little to reduce Canada's emissions. The analysis also says the minimal benefits from the MOU are not enough to offset the prospect of increased oil production. Prime Minister Mark Carney and Premier Danielle Smith signed off on a deal last month on the province's industrial carbon price. They committed to bring Alberta's market price for carbon credits to $130 per ton by 2040, but the study says the system is not designed to get market prices to that floor. Well, here's something interesting. Researchers at Memorial University in Newfoundland have discovered that tissue from a cold water sea cucumber can survive, heal, and remain biologically active for more than 3 years after being removed from the animal. The study found that the tissue fragments repaired themselves and continued functioning independently in flowing seawater rather than dying as scientists had expected. Lead researcher Sarah Jobson says the tissue does not develop into a new organism, but operates as a self-sustaining biological unit. An anomaly the team has nicknamed zombie tissue. Published in the journal Science Advances, the findings could provide new insights into tissue regeneration, cellular resistance, and the biological definition of life itself. And what's in a name? AP Washington correspondent Sagar Magani reports.
17: Donald Trump is drawing crowds in Bangladesh. At the National Zoo, they're lining up to see Donald Trump. Not the president, the buffalo, a 1,500-pound rare albino with a blonde tuft of hair. One visitor says Donald Trump looks like President Trump, from his eyes to hairstyle to skin color. Not everyone's a fan. Another visitor says naming a farm animal after a world leader is distasteful. Local media reported the exhibit had a sign reading Donald Trump. It's been removed, and the zoo's curator was fired Saturday without any official cause given. I'm Sagar Meghani.
15: I'm Thomas Dias. Your next scheduled newscast at 4 o'clock on 880 CHED.
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7: Well, Courtney, heads up, if you're making your way east on the South Anthony Andy, we have a rear-ender collision now sitting in the center lane just before the Calgary Trail interchange. Traffic here backed up all throughout the 111th Street construction towards Heritage Valley Trail. Traveling south through the city on Calgary Trail, we are seeing our typical afternoon volume delays from 34th Avenue back towards the White Mud. Downtown, you are going to find delays westbound River Valley Road, across the High Limo Bridge, as well James McDonald Bridge eastbound onto 98th Avenue, and more volume delays picking up northbound Grove Road approaching 118th Avenue and St. Albert Trail northbound up towards the Yellowhead. 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From the Global One Traffic Center, I'm Jackson McNulty.
1: Thanks for that, buddy. Let's look at the forecast. And yeah, we did not hit 19 degrees today. Fell a bit short of that. And yeah, it looks like Friday is also cooling down compared to what we were talking about before. Overnight, going to be 9 degrees. And yeah, expect more showers and a possibility of a thunderstorm. We keep talking about a thunderstorm. I don't think we've really seen one this week. So maybe we're due overnight or perhaps into Friday as well, as we are going to see more rain in the morning with the risk of a thunderstorm in the afternoon. Should see some fog out there, so make sure your lights and brights are on if you're making that morning commute. 17 now the high for Friday instead of 19. 19 is what we'll see on Saturday, though. Should have clear skies, and it's 18 with a mix of sun and cloud on Sunday. Currently in Edmonton, looks like we might be topping out at 16 degrees.

0: today's talk.
1: All right, we've been talking about The Littlest Hobo, and it's being rebooted after 40 years in the wilderness. We are going to see London, or whatever they call the dog, back on the airwaves because of Seth Rogen and his buddy Evan Goldberg. I've been asking you about what show you would like to see rebooted. James says, you should get Seth Rogen to make a live motion picture movie of the raccoons, and that Cyril Sneer would be an epic bad guy. Yeah, I don't know if I want to see Cyril Sneer in a live action. That might terrify my dreams for years. Someone also says there's a show called Adventures in Rainbow Country, which is one that Mark Norris from A Political Panel has mentioned as well. Another vote for The Beachcombers. Someone says I'd like to see Star Lost and Space 1999, as well as Red Dwarf. Seems to be a theme there. And yeah, another vote for Forest Rangers. Really popular. We've talked about shows in the past. First time I think I've heard of Forest Rangers, so maybe I'll indulge a little bit later. It seems family-friendly. Okay, yeah, let's talk about that. Come on over, from Christina Aguilera. It's, you know what, we're talking about pro-Canada, and how it seems everybody is launching a pro-Canada campaign in Alberta right now, and we know that several politicians have already done so, and that many more are probably going to follow suit. We know Pierre Poilievre said he's going to be back here plugging for Canada soon enough. But our next guest has his sights on one fairly prominent pro-Canada voice that he'd like to see address the nation from right here in Edmonton. And so to talk about this invite, CEO and President of the Edmonton Chamber of Commerce, Doug Griffiths, with us right now. Good afternoon, sir.
2: Thanks for having me back, Courtney.
1: Yeah, and you are inviting Mark Carney home. And by the way, just before we get into your pitch, I want Mark Carney, if he's listening, to know

0: Obviously, as you mentioned, this is something that you guys have been talking about for a little while before we really got deep into this sovereignty conversation. Why do you think it might make a difference in this conversation for him to do that here?
1: Well, I think it's twofold. You know, we just got back from Ottawa, spending a couple of days there, really pushing the agenda about the opportunities Edmonton presents for national growth and its role in the world's economy. It really is a North Star, and that we're really interested in coming to do the State of the Nation from here in Edmonton. It's especially poignant now that we've got the separatist kind of conversation going. But I think I'm going to venture out and say that the Prime Minister has indicated very clearly on with a lot of the policy decisions that he's made that he wants every single province to very much prosper in this country, and recognizes that some of the chaos, I guess for a better word, that's happening south of the border and around the globe has really created new opportunities to attract investment and attract attention to Canada. And this is the perfect time for us to step further onto the world stage and gain some prominence and attention.
0: Yeah, well, and to that point, those conversations that you were having in Ottawa with business leaders, trying to encourage folks to come and invest here in Alberta, from what I gather, that there was one top question, one top concern when you were having those conversations, and it was not about McDavid signing long-term here. It was about separation.
1: It was. I mean, our goal was to talk about how we have the largest airport, how we have some of the most innovation in pharmaceuticals, how we're number three in artificial intelligence, the largest construction engineering. Edmonton has so much going for it, and everybody listened very attentively and agreed that Edmonton's going to play a prominent role in the nation moving forward. And then they'd say, so, you know, can we talk about separation? What's going on? And it was kind of a nervous energy and inquisitive that dominated it all. But everybody wanted to talk about it.
0: Yeah, and
1: Oh, I would say, you know, we don't want it to be front and center because we should be talking about the economy and how we're moving forward. And it's clear to me the risks associated with this conversation about separation. We know in Quebec they suffered some short-term immediate damage from their referendums. We know that they've had long-term consequences, and it still is a challenge to attract the investment that they would want to have, because businesses and industry are looking for stability and security and consistency. And we don't, it's going to hurt the business community and the potential to attract investment if the dominant narrative drives away from the consistency, stability, and predictability, and starts to be, you know, what's going to happen in Alberta. And I worry about the long-term economic consequences.
0: So as things stand right now, I'm curious about what you're hearing, because we had Andrew Knack here on the show last week, and he said he's already hearing from businesses that are dealing with effects of that the separation conversation in the here and now, that they're, you know, losing some investment opportunities. What are you seeing tangibly? What are you hearing tangibly in the here and now? Or is this still largely hypothetical when it comes to these types of investment losses?
1: No, so I wouldn't say, you know, there are, though. I have heard, you know, the leadership at ATCO indicated industry is making some significant decisions at the moment, and it will be moving away from Alberta. So I think we are seeing some of those consequences. But more importantly, I think it's similar to the pandemic, tariff chaos that we had. It didn't even, when the tariffs were coming from the United States, it didn't even necessarily drive away investment, but people put their money back in their pockets and said, let's see when this chaos ends, because again, they're looking for predictability. So what we hear from businesses is that they are not hiring new employees, they are not investing in an expansion, they are not doing the renovation, at least not in Alberta, until this issue gets resolved. And this is what I mean, the economic impacts are already real and significant now, and if this becomes a dominant narrative, I'm worried about investment moving to more secure, safe places that aren't talking about sovereignty.
0: Yeah, and so just to see where we're at with respect to the invitation, have you heard back from the Prime Minister's office at all?
1: Meeting with the Prime Minister's office, yeah, they before I got back here, they had sent a note that said they really liked the idea about State of the Nation in Edmonton or in Western Canada. And we'd love to have it in Edmonton, but I know that we'll support the Prime Minister's office and any other Chamber of Commerce or city in Western Canada that could be successful. I still think it's best to have it here, and we're gonna advocate for that, but they're really open to the idea.

0: All right. Well, it certainly would be quite significant if he were to take you up on your invitation. And like I said, if he does, make sure to give him a plug for me as well.
1: Oh, we will. Don't you worry.
0: All right. Well, Doug, appreciate you coming on today and chatting about this invitation to the Prime Minister to come make a State of the Union address here in Edmonton.
1: Absolutely. Thanks for having me on, Courtney.
0: There you go. Doug Griffiths, CEO and President of the Edmonton Chamber of Commerce. Taking a little bit of a pause, and we'll pull Bob Stauffer in, as we typically do, to talk all things Oilers ahead of Oilers Now. That's as the Courtney Terrio Show continues on this Thursday afternoon.
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1: Wow, this takes me back. So I had the afternoon drive show on 1260. By the way, this is your show, and I've jumped right in here. So,
2: no, but by all means, we want to go. This show's all about nostalgia.
1: All right.
2: Right? And so, yeah, lean into it, my friend.
1: So in August of 2008, I get an offer that I can't refuse. And so I'm done my 5.5 year stint hosting the afternoon drive show on 1260. And the last song we went as we exited out was this song.
2: There you go. So it's interesting that it transports you back to that place.
1: That's exactly it. It was over at Northlands, which doesn't even exist anymore now, does it? No, it's gone. Yeah. So, yeah, we were doing a show live from Northlands, and we had about 30 guests on over the 4 hours of that final show, and then I went to go work on the Oilers broadcast. So I think it was like, I think we'd already announced that I was going and towards, it was like the last week of August, anyways.
2: 18 years.
1: People are like, worst decision the Oilers ever made.
2: Well, I disagree. I consider myself in the majority, I think, on that there. Speaking of decisions that the Oilers could make, a lot of chitter-chatter online today about a certain columnist over at Sportsnet.
1: Mark Spector's piece on Darnell Nurse?
2: Yeah, fueling the flames about more about Nurse leaving town.
1: I think we're headed down an inevitable path here at some point.
2: Yeah.
1: Darnell's going to have a say in that. I mean, there were some things in there that, you know, Mark alluded to that, frankly, I mean, I was on the plane. I didn't know they were contemplating pulling him out of Game 7. I never got that impression. I'm not going to, you know, Mark's got pretty good sources. Yeah. I have a pretty good idea which coach he quoted based upon coach speak. you know, this is, I know there's a perception out there that the San Jose Sharks in particular are looking for maybe one or two defensemen. Is there a possibility there? They're going to be an emerging team. You know, you're not getting the second overall pick from San Jose. They actually interviewed Keaton Verhoeff last night and Carson Carroll's the night before. A couple defensemen might be telling us what they're thinking for the dinners that they did. But in Darnell's case, do I think it could happen this summer? Do I think it'll likely happen by next summer? Maybe. Might depend on who the coach is, too. Like, maybe, you know, maybe he finds a little higher ceiling in his game. But he benefited from the fact that the Oilers bridged him and didn't do a long-term deal. Mm. And then he had the big year offensively in that 56-game season. He was the Oilers' best defenseman at that time. And then Bouchard jumped up and shot right past him.
2: Yeah, so it'll be interesting how that plays out. We want to get to the lineup real quickly, but Dylan Larkin, any interest from the Oilers?
1: No, I'm going to look. He went to Michigan. He's from Michigan. No, he's not going to. It's not that there's no interest from Edmonton. I believe he's headed to the States. Keep an eye on LA or Florida.
2: Okay, there you go. Yeah, let's do the line.
1: Rob McLean, Louis DeBrusk, and Bruce Kerlock.
2: All right. Thank you very much for that. We'll give you a second to wipe away this tear from your eye after that. Green Day. Final opportunity for us to check in on traffic because we hit the 4 o'clock hour. Jackson McNulty with those details.
3: Right now, Courtney, just one collision to watch out for, but it's that doozy on the South Anthony End. We have an eastbound collision sitting in the center lane just before the Calgary Trail interchange. Right now, as crews are on scene, we're seeing delays all the way back towards Rabbit Hole Road. Depending where you are coming from, you might want to take Ellerslie, 23rd Avenue, or even the White Mud getting around that one. Otherwise, just normal delays going to be found on Calgary Trail between the White Mud and 34th Avenue, getting out of downtown across the High Level Bridge. We are slow, as well James McDonald Bridge eastbound, westbound volume delays moving along River Valley Road, and delays both ways on the Yellowhead towards 127th Street. 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From the Global One Traffic Center, I'm Jackson McNulty.
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3: 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I'm taking a look at some numbers here, Dave Campbell. The last time Jake Mayer squared off against the Edmonton Elks, it was not pretty for him.
4: No, it certainly wasn't. Was that the Labor Day rematch?
3: Four interception game.
4: Oh, yeah, that's right. That's right. Yeah, not good. Although Ryan Dinwiddie sees something in him because he picked Drew Brown, who likes to throw the ball all over the darn yard. But he picked Jake Mayer that the starter week three preseason, for goodness sakes, declared him the starter for week one. Mark Killam knows him well from their days of the Calgary Stampeders.
5: Jake's a good football player, and his whole career he's been in a similar style offense, all that stuff. All those guys that were together in Calgary, Mark Mueller was, when he was in Saskatchewan, was in Calgary, and Din's from that same branch too. So, I mean, he's been in the same offense his whole career. He's got a great grasp of it. He knows where he wants to go with the football. He's doing a good job out there.
4: So receiver Joe Robustelli is out with a hamstring injury. Cordell Jackson listed as available with a head injury. He's been practicing pretty well and pretty hard for the last 2 days, and a hamstring injury for Noah Taylor since week one of training camp, but he is listed as available. So we'll see. On Saturday, countdown to kickoff at 3:30, and the kickoff from TD Place Stadium in Ottawa, Elks and Red Blacks. Montreal Alouettes open up the season along with the Hamilton Tiger Cats tonight as the regular season gets going. Maxime Crépeau will be Canada's starting goalkeeper at the FIFA World Cup. Canadian head coach Jesse March announced the decision at a press conference today, handling Crépeau the number one job after a months-long battle with Dane St. Clair. Marsh called the decision the toughest of his coaching career, and Canada plays their final tune-up game before next week's World Cup when they open up against Bosnia-Herzegovina on the 12th. They'll take on Ireland in Montreal tomorrow. Blue Jays play the finale of a three-game set tonight in Atlanta. They lost 7-3 last night. And Serena Williams, tennis legend, will make her comeback alongside rising Canadian star Vicky Mboko in doubles competition at the Queen's Club event next week. Williams and Mboko, who's 25 years younger than her partner, practiced on the tournament grass courts in West London today. Mboko ranked 9th in the world.
3: All right. Thank you very much for that, Dave. That's a wrap on the show. Big love to Layla, to Derek, to Dave, and to Thomas. Bob Stauffer standing by with news. But first, Thomas Dias with your news headlines and maybe a little something to send us home, Derek.

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2: This is Global News. It's 4 o'clock. I'm Thomas Dias. It's 16 degrees. Two adults were hurt this morning when a van hit the Young Champions Daycare in Stony Plain. None of the 18 children inside were hurt, nor was the other adult in the daycare. Parkland RCMP say the driver of the van, a man in his 30s and a woman in her 20s who works at the daycare, were both taken to hospital with non-life-threatening injuries. It took place just before 11 a.m. today on 48th Street between 50th Avenue and 51st Avenue in Stony Plain. Mounties are hoping to see any dash cam footage or other helpful video anyone might have of the incident. More news in a moment, but first, checking traffic, here's Jackson McNulty.
3: Thank you, and so far today we haven't given a rise on the South Anthony Handy for an eastbound collision just before Calgary Trail. Sounds like this one is just about wrapped up and cleared, but it did muster some pretty nasty delays from Calgary Trail. We're backed up towards Twilliger Drive. Going to be a few minutes before those delays start to fully clear out. With that collision gone, we are now stall and collision free. Still going to find delays as you travel south through the city due to volume on Calgary Trail between the White Mud and 34th Avenue. It's busy crossing the river out of downtown on the James McDonald Bridge eastbound as well as the High Level Bridge. And volume delays picking up on the West Anthony Henday southbound at the Stony Plain Road overpass. London Drugs LDX remembers your basket could be on London Drugs plus a 1 million points grand prize. 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From the Global One Traffic Center, I'm Jackson McNulty.
2: Thank you, Jackson. Municipal leaders from across the country are in Edmonton this week for their annual conference as they push for more support from the federal government. Specifically, Edmonton Mayor Andrew Knack says cities need help to fight organized crime and extortion.
4: We're proposing to the federal government to enhance the Building Safer Communities Fund, to scale successful community-led crime prevention models to end gun and gang violence in our neighborhoods.
2: The leaders are also calling on Ottawa to restore the Canada Public Transit Fund to $30 billion over 10 years and index it to inflation. Municipalities are pushing forward the priorities ahead of the fall federal budget. RCMP and Okotoks, just south of Calgary, are warning the public against any form of vigilante justice after a local resident was released on bail with strict conditions. Corey Earhart was recently charged with possessing and accessing child sexual abuse materials in one of the largest collections of child sexual exploitation material ever found in the province. And Okotoks RCMP say they have received reports of threats and comments suggesting that, quote, some individuals may take matters into their own hands, unquote. Mounties say they want to be clear that threats, intimidation, harassment, or any form of vigilante action are unlawful and will be thoroughly investigated, possibly resulting in criminal charges. Earhart has been ordered to stay away from any place where children under the age of 16 years may be present and not to possess any device with internet access or a camera. Well, Alberta's Privacy Commissioner is working to mitigate the risks to personal information with the province's new 3-in-1 driver's license. Starting July 2nd, new licenses and ID cards will include identity, health numbers, and citizenship information. Privacy Commissioner Diane McLeod says her office is putting together guidance for public bodies and organizations to inform them about Alberta's privacy laws when it comes to the collection of the additional information on the card. When the changes were first introduced, McLeod voiced her concerns and had recommended against putting health numbers on the cards because of additional risks, including fraud. But it appears the numbers will be there anyway. And chiefs from Treaty 8 First Nations say they stay opposed to the idea of Alberta discussing separation from Canada, saying they've already won in court twice. Grand Chief Trevor McCready says seeing a separation question on the October 19th referendum opposes the treaties that First Nations have with Ottawa.
5: We have very serious concerns because of our treaty rights. And when we talk about our treaty rights are constitutionally and legally protected here in Canada. So any discussion on the Constitution is of grave concern to us and our nations and should be of concern to all Canadians here in Canada. It's a very sensitive issue.
2: Chiefs are sending an open letter to the Premier, setting out their formal objections to what they describe as the UCP government's continued efforts to advance a separatist referendum process. 880 Ched weather, late night showers are expected with the risk of a thunderstorm and a low of 9 degrees. Showers tomorrow with a high of 17. I'm Thomas Dias, ahead of 880 Ched's Oilers Now with Bob Stauffer.
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0: open today's show. Nice poll by Derek Scott and Aiden Ganim. Takes me back to Goose Looney's, late 1980s, early 1990s. Only had one chin back then. I'm working my way down, let me tell you. Might be there by the, I don't know, might have a chance here. Outside chance by start of training camp. We'll have to wait and see. Oh, yeah, Goose Looney's, that place, the theme nights they used to have there. Well, so some of those theme nights you can't do anymore, though I do sense we're starting to have a little bit more relaxed attitude. Like, you're actually allowed to have some fun again in society, so we'll have to wait and see. This is Oilers Now, and it is brought to you by our title sponsor, World of Spas. Bob Stauffer in the 880 Chad Studios, the city's south side. Guests on today's show. Full disclosure, we have game six. No, we have game two of the Stanley Cup Final at 6 p.m. tonight. We will hear from Ron McLean. Extended conversation at 4:35. Louis DeBrusque, Oilers Regional TV Color Analyst for GCL Diesel at 5:05. And apparently he didn't have his Sunday's Best on for the photo you guys used of him. Bruce Kerlock coming down the pipe at 5:35 for our prospects report with Reface Magic. We will tell you that the River Cree Resort and Casino Hotline is at 780-451-8800. 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I am going to Gowan, by the way, on July 2nd. I am going to go to that event. There you have it. 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Our top story, credit the source, Mark Spector, writing a piece on Darnell Nurse. Is the time now? Will it happen in a year from now? What will transpire with the long-serving Oilers defenseman? He of the $9.25 million cap hit. 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Legacy Heating and Cooling. I know that there are reports today as well put out that Elliot Friedman was it Friedman on Dylan Larkin? Dylan Larkin, there may be a trade in the works involving the Detroit Red Wings. I'm going to give you a couple scenarios with Detroit. They do not involve Edmonton. Remember who drafted Dylan Larkin? Ken Holland and Tyler Wright. It's Tyler Wright's best ever draft pick. Okay? Where are Ken Holland and Tyler Wright now? They're with the LA Kings. Okay? Who just retired in Los Angeles? Anjay Kopitar. The fact that this has gotten out of Detroit Rock City, a market that Steve Yzerman historically has had stuff clamped down pretty good, I think is interesting. So I could see L.A. and just be rest assured, Florida, they're like Vegas. They're always in the hunt. Okay? The Panthers. Don't they have the time to hunt? Is that them? Is that their, like, logo? Yeah. I do not see a scenario where a Team USA guy that went to Michigan and played in Detroit is going to come to Edmonton in a trade. I could be wrong. I've been wrong before, but I have a sneaking suspicion in the case of Larkin, who is probably on a really good team, is a fleet-footed second-line center on a really good team. Like, we know he's not McDavid Drysdale-esque. Though you would have thought at times, at the start of the 1920 season, when a couple of the new fellers came in from Detroit, you would have thought that there might have been, certainly not McDavid's case, but maybe with the other guy, that there might have been some feelings that they were closer in their eyes than they ended up being. So, now, as for Darnell Nurse, $9.25 million cap hit, no movement clause changes next summer to 10 different teams. No comment from the Edmonton Oilers at this time. obviously, the show's called Oilers Now. We're going to talk about it. I'm going to circle back to the San Jose Sharks. No, you're not getting the second overall pick. Let's establish that right now. You're not getting that for Darnell Nurse. Could you get something? I think you could. Would you maybe have to take a contract or back? Yeah, I think you might. But I can see San Jose having an interest in one of Darnell Nurse or Morgan Riley. They need an experienced defenseman on that squad. They don't have anybody returning on the right side. They're developing Sam Dickinson on the left side. To me, I could foresee a scenario where Mike Greer of the San Jose Sharks ends up in the offseason with what of Morgan Riley or Darnell Nurse. That would make sense to me, given that Macklin Celebrini's in San Jose. San Jose has a pretty compelling story to sell carrying forward here. And it's a market that is completely unto itself. Now, I will tell you that Darnell Nurse, I don't know about you, and you can text me on the Ashley Fine Flores text line. I thought he played pretty good in the playoff series against, like, we all know Bouchard got smoked in, I think, in game one, fought his way through it, had some tough moments, but the Oilers' top line had some tough moments with Connor McDavid on it. Drysdale's line kept its head above water. The Nurse-Murphy pairing was pretty good. Could Jake Walman take on full-time second pairing left shot duties? I think he probably could. Would it enable the Oilers to spend some more money on another forward, maybe a top six guy? Yeah, I think that's a scenario that conceivably could come to fruition. But Darnell Nurse is going to, you know, and Stan Bowman, that's part of his job. He's going to have that conversation to see where Darnell's headspace is at. Text us on the Ashley Fine Flores text line again. That is our top story. When we come back, we'll get to some of your texts. And the Oilers Now Audio Vault, as well as NHL Today. 4:14 in Oil Country. This is Oilers Now.
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0: All right, welcome back, everybody. It's 4:17 in Oil Country. 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
7: Well, Game 2 of the Stanley Cup Final goes down tonight in Raleigh as the Carolina Hurricanes try to avoid going down 2-0 at home against the Vegas Golden Knights. The King Clancy Memorial Trophy has a winner for the 2025-26 season. Marcus Foligno of the Minnesota Wild takes it. The award is given to the player deemed best in leadership and work within the community. And like you said earlier in the show, Bob, Elliot Friedman reporting today that the Detroit Red Wings captain Dylan Larkin is requesting a trade from his home state team. 11 seasons and 643 points.
0: All righty. Let's go to the Ashley Fine Floors text line. A lot of you have jumped in here right from the get-go. Sam in Vancouver says, I'm the biggest critic of the Nurse contract, but do not just get rid of that contract. Nurse has a lot of attributes that one should like. The minute he is gone, you'll be looking for those exact things. Look how just giving away Skinner worked for us. Do it, but plan for it appropriately and take calculated risks. Yeah, it's funny, right? Because, I mean, I would say it was probably 75-25 that the Oilers needed to trade Stuart Skinner back in the fall. Probably 75-25. Now, didn't work out, right? Jerry got hurt, was never really the same. He has to get recalibrated, and the Oilers have to make it work with Jerry, just like the Oilers have to find a way to make it work with Trent Frederick and Jake Walman. And whoever the next head coach is, that's going to be a big part of it. Because those three players in particular lost a lot of traction with during the course of last year. Though I thought Walman as well had some good moments in the playoffs. I think that needs to be stated. You can text us. But, I mean, Trent Frederick didn't play Game 5 and Game 6. And Tristan Jarry wasn't the goaltender record, even though he had 2 years left at a $5.625 million cap hit. Nurse goes into year 6 of an 8-year deal. He's been a good Oiler for a long time. I don't think there's any question about that. Again, you could text us as well. What is this? Is today June 4th? Yeah. Okay. This text comes in. The timing sucks for all parties except his bank account. He played well this year, which in my opinion sucks because he'll be gone and play well after. And what about the legacy? I loved Darnell Nurse when he was young and mean. Unfortunately, I feel he's one of the reasons why this team now lacks some enthusiasm. Not his fault. 97 and 29 are to blame there, too. They act like they've been there before. Clearly doesn't work. Show some more fire and exuberance. Well, I'm going to tell you, whoever the next head coach is, it's probably going to be, well, let's revisit this. As stated, when Chris Knobloch was relieved of his duties along with Mark Stewart, it is my belief that the next head coach of the Edmonton Oilers will have experience and gravitas, will have a handle on things like defensive zone coverage. We'll endeavor to bring in a new voice for penalty kill purposes. Okay? And has won before. That is what I foresee happening. You can text us at 780-451-8800. Man, oh man, oh man. Lots of texts coming in. You'd be surprised who's texting the show. This text comes in saying, Bobby, Oilers could knock two goals off their list if they trade with Detroit. I see what he's saying. If they could get Sider and Larkin and Kosa, obviously we'd have to give up a lot of draft pick and prospects, but I'm okay. That addresses all the needs immediately. Okay. They're not trading their two best players, and I do think they'd trade Kosa at some point. I think that's inevitable that they're going to have to trade him. And by all reports, it sounds like they're going to trade Larkin, and I just don't see Larkin to Canada. Okay, this text comes in. Klima's lid. Bob, Bowman needs to tell Nurse that this summer is the final one, that he has all the leverage with the no movement clause. Pick your spot this summer before the end. No movement clause turns into a 10-team no trade next summer. By the way, I caught the Bowie reference last week. Changes from Klima's lid. Well, there were changes in the management. We're going to get a change in the coaching staff. We know that's coming, and maybe some change in personnel as well. Bob, Darnell Nurse has lost the physical side of his game since the suspension versus Vegas in the playoffs. Again, you can text us at 780-451-8800. Boy, a lot of you jumping in here on this topic. Dale in Saskatoon. Bob, I think there's a chance Darnell Nurse could be moved this summer. They need to have enough money to get a number one goalie once and for all, and Connor Murphy should be a preference for Edmonton to get signed. Can they pry Owen Tippett out of Philly from Dale in Saskatoon? So I actually had not heard a lot of Owen Tippett discussion until David Pagnotta, who is on, he's more Brendan's guy. He's on Brendan's show, and he does lots of hits. I've met David over the years. He was the one that specifically talked about Tippett being a potential target for the Oilers. Now, this was after I said, in my opinion, the Oilers need to target another top six forward. Tippett would make a lot of sense. He's fast. He can shoot. I don't know. Why would Philly trade him? I don't know. But something's got to give here. One way or the other, I can foresee the Oilers making a... Put it this way. If Nurse does get traded this summer, and there's no guarantee he will, if he gets traded this summer, for sure the Oilers take a swing on another top six forward. I wouldn't that have to happen? I think it would. Goaltending's a little bit different animal. It is. Because there's a shortage of number one spots available in the NHL. Okay? And I want to see what a full offseason in Edmonton would look like for Tristan Jarry. Bob, what about Nurse for JT Compher and Kosa? No retention. I'd have to look off the top of my head. I think Compher was about 5.625. Can you check on that? Again, Kosa has to clear waivers. I made a mistake about a week and a half ago saying that he... didn't have to clear for one more year, but because he's 5 years from signing his contract, he does have to clear waivers. And so Detroit's going to be, this is, you know, Mikey DiPietro is a name you're going to hear as guys that might have to, what is the cap hit on Compher?
7: $5.1 million a season right
0: okay,
7: now.
0: Okay, so it's $500,000 too high. Who else? Are you on the Detroit Puckpedia page?
7: I was just on him right now.
0: Can you go to their Detroit Puckpedia page? They have somebody, they have one of their mid-range forwards that's at 5.6 in the $5.6 million range. So see if you can just quickly pull that up for me. Aiden Ganim. This is live radio at its finest.
7: Yeah, literally. There we go. The computer loading, too, that helps.
0: Yeah.
7: Andrew Kopp.
0: There we go.
7: Yeah.
0: He's at 5.625 or 5.6?
7: 5.625. You hit it on the head there.
0: Yeah. So, well, one of the two college guys, and Kopp as well, former Winnipeg Jet, another Michigan guy like Larkin. They got a heavy Michigan influence. Now, show who Kopp played with?
7: New York as well.
0: No. What is it? What year did it say he came out of Michigan? Can you go to HockeyDB on the fly here for me? For some reason, I think Hyman was a teammate with those guys. So, just check Hyman's last year of college at Michigan before he turned pro. I thought he was a teammate of Kopp's and Larkin's at that time. Or it might have been like the 13-14 or 14-15. If you go to HockeyDB, it'll quickly pull it up on the fly here.
7: For sure.
0: Okay, so what do you got?
7: Well, Kopp's stats are loaded. He played in Michigan in 12-13, 13-14, and 14-15.
0: Go to the 14-15, because Hyman was a 2010 draft.
7: Yeah, Hyman was on the team that year, too, and the year before.
0: Okay, and was Larkin on the team in 14-15, or was he on the team in 13-14? Yeah. So, anyways, the point of this is Detroit's had a heavy Detroit influence. Nothing's got out of there for a while. Sounds like Larkin's in play. I think he ends up in the U.S. Darnell Nurse, I think that Klima's lid makes an interesting point about how does this work. Time will tell, I guess, ultimately, in that regard. It is 5:26. No, it's 4:26 in oil country. Keep texting us at any time on the Ashley Fine Floors text line at 780-451-8800. And Nunya says, Bob, way to go from spec trashing Nurse before the potential move. For how long did we hear LeBrun gassing up David Savard for a first rounder? Time for the local media to help the cause. There you go. Bob, what about Dylan Larkin to the Maple Leafs? His father was born in Scarborough. Grandmother still lives there. Don't know about maybe Toronto is in the mix. Bob, why is everybody talking about Darnell Nurse when he still has a no-trade clause? Everyone talking this offseason like he's requested a trade and it's happening. I don't foresee Nurse going anywhere. And that is a possibility all along. I've repeatedly stated there's no guarantee that a trade happens. No guarantee at all. All right, we're going to go to an 880 News Weather Traffic Update with Thomas Dias. And when we come back, we're going to hear from Pierre LeBrun from yesterday's show and Ron McLean. 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
12: This is Global News. It's 4:30. I'm Thomas Dias. It's 15 degrees. The head of Treaty 8 First Nation says the premier needs to call off the separation question on the October 19th referendum list. Grand Chief Trevor McCready feels it's going ahead on false pretenses.
13: Voting here on referendums is destabilized due to the data breach. We have no idea how many signatures were really on the separatist 310,000. They were never verified.
12: He has written an open letter to Danielle Smith setting out Treaty 8's formal objections to the referendum question, saying First Nations have already taken her treaty rights case to court twice and won twice. Ottawa's new national artificial intelligence strategy says Canada has a major AI adoption gap and looks to build trust through legislation that tackles concerns about surveillance pricing and chatbot safety. Speaking in Toronto, Prime Minister Mark Carney said the strategy promises to pursue a pro-worker approach.
14: We'll create over 90,000 AI-related job opportunities for young Canadians, including through the Student Work Placement Program, Canada's Summer Jobs, MyTax, and Skills for Success programs.
12: The strategy also promises to expand a sovereign technology alliance that Canada launched with Germany and says Canada is uniquely positioned to lead a coalition of aligned democracies. Checking traffic. Here's Jackson McNulty.
15: Thank you, and we do have a couple things slowing us down now on the South Anthony Andy eastbound. Keep your eyes peeled for broken down vehicle off to the side by 50th Street. That with afternoon volume is causing some minor slowdowns back towards 91st Street. We are getting reports of a collision northbound 91st Street by 39th Avenue and a collision on 127th Street southbound just before the Yellowhead construction. London Drugs LDX members, your basket could be on London Drugs plus a 1 million points grand prize. 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From the Global One Traffic Center, I'm Jackson McNulty.
12: Thank you, Jackson. 880 Ched weather down to 9 degrees overnight with showers, up to 17 degrees tomorrow with showers. In Eppington, it's 16 degrees, 15 now actually. I'm Thomas Dias. Your next scheduled newscast at 5 o'clock. on 880 CHED.
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15: Taking a look downtown, we are seeing delays for those funneling towards the High Level Bridge. Eastbound delays along the James McDonald Bridge onto 98th Avenue, as well heavy westbound volume delays on River Valley Road. Making our way into the city on Highway 16A, we are seeing some delays stacking up by the Winterburn Road overpass. Northbound 97th Street lined up from 118th Avenue back towards 111th, and watch out for a collision on 127th Street southbound just before the Yellowhead. 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From the Global One Traffic Center, I'm Jackson McNulty.
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0: All right, welcome back, everybody. It's 434 in Oil Country. Josh texts us on the Ashley Fine Florist text line. He says, Bob, I've seen the video clips from the show on X. Any chance you guys starting releasing full video versions of the shows? They're going to have to offer.
7: I feel like we should bring Eamon on for this.
0: What's going on here?
7: We do the YouTube stuff.
0: It's on YouTube, yeah. Right? Like we do one segment a show on YouTube, mm-hmm. Right? He's saying, are we going to have full shows on YouTube at some point? Here's the challenge with that. There's other guys that do shows that are really good at doing shows, and they're in the same location every day that they do shows. Okay? I'm lucky enough to have a job where I travel year-round. And, certainly, in most good years for 10 months, those are called the best years, when your team is playing until the 6th or 7th game of the Stanley Cup Final, like the last 2 years. So we'll see. And the other thing that needs to occur is got to get down at least one, possibly two more chins. I'm just saying. I'm just having some fun with you. All right. It is 4:35 in Oil Country. 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
0: Nothing to report, by the way, for those asking on the Ashley Fine Flores text line. Nothing updated at all on the Bruce Cassidy situation. Here is Pierre LeBrun from The Athletic and TSN on the aforementioned Cassidy situation. This is the day after Gary Bettman and Bill Daly said that the Vegas Golden Knights are within their rights to retain him and not allow him to interview for jobs.
18: Bruce Cassidy was pretty firm in his desire to get back to work here.
0: Yeah.
18: But Bill Daly could not have been more clear that they believe Vegas is well within their boundaries and legal right to be doing what they're doing. And what he said actually what I thought was instructive for Bill Daly to say, because I think this is part of the industry that even a lot of us in the media maybe aren't as up to speed on as other parts. You know, player contracts are standardized, as you know, the FTC. Yes. That's not really the thing with coaches, although the NHL Coaches Association has taken great strides in the last decade to try and uniform their deals. But the reality is, coaches' deals can really vary and have different clauses and not read the same. In fact, some coaches, I remember this was the case for, I think it was Bruce Boudreau with Minnesota, who had advisory option here at the end of his deal after he got fired. Like, you can negotiate different things in your deal. And what Daly said is there are some coaches' contracts that have that out language that would have been beneficial to him. His deal's not one of them. So, you know, obviously a wake-up call for, I think, any coach in that position to want to negotiate that kind of language when they can. But again, that takes two to tango. You know, maybe teams don't want that in there for a reason. They want to be able to control where a really good coach ends up and so on.
0: There you go. That is Pierre LeBrun, who also commented on Gary Bettman's league growth report.
18: No, I mean, listen, I wrote this in my piece last night in The Athletic that Gary Bettman had his State of the Union 3.5 hours before puck drop. And every year for the last 30 years that I've been going to it, he says the same thing. The game's never been better, except the first 20 years that he said that, it wasn't true. There were lots of issues between no offense and headshots and you name it. And those availabilities that he had were a lot more contentious back in the day. But when he said it again yesterday and backed it up by all kinds of numbers, the reality is the game is better than ever. I mean, there isn't a guy in the league now that can't skate. You know, the level of speed and skill, and especially on display here with these two teams. I mean, you look at each team's third line right now. Ridiculous. You know, Ehlers being on the third line, Mark Stone being on the third line. Like, in what world does that work? And there's a reason these two teams are here in the final.
0: There you go. That is Pierre LeBrun from his appearance on Oilers Now yesterday. All right. It is a Thursday. We have Louis DeBrusk at 5:05, and we have Bruce Kerlock to do a little bit of prospect discussion, Oilers prospect discussion, at 5:35. But each Thursday, we hook up with Ron McLean. 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And full disclosure, Ron is working game two of the Stanley Cup Final tonight. We caught up with Ron before the earlier today. Ron, you couldn't ask for better theater in game one of the Stanley Cup Final. What a beauty between the Vegas Golden Knights and the Carolina Hurricanes. Oh, wait a sec. We had a great game one the year before when Dreisaitl got the game winner in the Oilers 4-3 overtime victory in game one against Florida. But, hey, that was awesome hockey on Tuesday night, wasn't it?
19: But you make a good point about game one. Don't read too much into game one, because the other night I was given the statistics, as you know, 76% of the teams that win game one win the cup. But both Kelly Rudy in 93 and Kevin Bieksa in 2011 had won nothing. And in fact, Kevin, this is the anniversary, June the 4th, of Kevin's Alex Burrows scoring 11 seconds into OT. And they were going wild in Vancouver. We had cameras on Granville Street, over at the CBC Plaza, and also in Surrey. And we were showing all these thousands and thousands of fans, and the Canucks were up 2-0. And I'll always remember, Bob, Tim Thomas had, you know, gone way out of his net, kind of screwed up the whole play. But he just skated off fast and determined, and they had cameras on the Bruins coming down the corridor to their dressing room, and nobody looked one bit alarmed. So, you know, you can't read too much into a game, although I think, you know, tonight, if Carolina doesn't get this series tied, you'd be in an awful tough hole.

0: Chris Pronger ended up one vehicle behind ours in the lineup at Starbucks. And you know what you do when you see somebody you recognize behind you, go and offer to pay for it. And we had tinted windows in my vehicle at the time. It was a Ford. And anyhow, Chris started honking because he could see me through the side view mirror. My wife's like, "Who's the jerk honking?" And I'm like, "You won't believe it. It's Chris Pronger." She's like, "No way." I'm like, "Yeah, really, it is." Well, anyways, a guy by a pretty good goaltender by the name of Cam Ward basically stole game four for the Hurricanes. And I was the first guy in the Oilers' dressing room after the game because I wasn't doing the games yet. And Prongs comes up to me and goes, "Hey, Stoff, I just wanted to say that was really cool. He bought my coffee for me." And I'm kind of like, "You just lost game four of the Stanley Cup." He goes, "Don't worry. We're coming back here." So, lo and behold, we go to Carolina in game five. You remember what happened in overtime in that game?
1: Yeah, I sure do.
0: Fernando Pisani. You know that little wind tunnel by where the visiting team goes?
1: I'm sitting right beside it.
0: Right?
1: I am literally 20 feet from it. Yep.
0: So, we're scrumming Fernando. And I'm leaned into the scrum, and Chris Pronger comes by and two-hands me in the Achilles heel, chops me really hard. And I look at him, and I put my hands on, like, "What?" And he goes, "I blank and told you we were going back to Edmonton." And I thought to myself, that is one smart dude with a really good memory. Like, he remembered what he said to me after, like, "Hey, we'll be coming back to Edmonton." I just laughed at it. Like, it was, and then afterwards I realized, geez, he got me pretty good on the Achilles. Like, it hurt like, you know what. So there's my Chris Pronger story.
1: You know, you remember when you came in for game five here in Raleigh that year 06. It was stormy.
0: Brutal.
1: Like, literally, there was
0: flooding,
1: a hurricane and a monsoon rain.
0: Yeah.
1: Right. So that seemed to me to be a sign that they were going to get it done, the hurricanes. The weather was kind of an homage to the hurricane siren and the whole bit. But, of course, Edmonton found that way. And it's funny, I just saw, and I didn't bring it up with Aaron Ward, but when I literally think his puck was out over the glass when they scored the, well, I don't know if it was the 1-0 goal or the 2-1 goal in the deciding game. But anyway, it was a hell of a comeback by Edmonton. I remember interviewing Doug Waite, was with Carolina, of course.
0: Yeah.
1: And I remember interviewing him ahead of game six in Edmonton. And he explained that Eric Cole was going to dress that night. Interestingly enough, when I mentioned the Alex Burrows OT winner in game two in 2011, that night, Manny Malhotra returned from his serious eye injury and suited up for the very first time for the Canucks. And they won that night, but as you know, ultimately fell in the seven because of Thomas. I agree with you.
0: Yeah, he was fantastic. So what's the mood like down there in Carolina and Raleigh?
1: Well, it's funny. David Amber just flew in. His daughter Jessica graduated at McGill, so he missed game one. So he and Elliot will work 10 feet from us. We have a situation where the panel and the other two guys are 10 feet from one another, so it's a Saturday Night Live skit, news from 10 feet away. And I'm going to ask them, what's the vibe over there? It's only 10 feet from us. I think the feeling is they were one shot away. They're not too discouraged, but I think they're also a little bit terrified. I think, honestly, if I think about that game the other night, you tell me, but I felt like guys like Braden McNabb, he had no hits, but he had 3 points. He was amazing. And him and Theodore, Shea Theodore was a key back in the first round when they were down 2-1 in the series to Utah. And they got by the skin of their teeth in game four. Theodore in overtime was the hero. And from then, they kind of found their footing. But those guys were great. I thought Colton Sissons was incredible the other night. He had 10 faceoff wins in the circle. I thought Cole Smith was great with his 7 hits to lead the team. So these aren't the stars. But saying that, I still feel like when you really look at the game, it just feels like, boy, you'd like to have Eichel or Marner or Stone or Theodore. You know, Carolina's deep, but they don't have quite that star power. And in these games where you're one shot away, guess who usually gets it?
0: Well, and, you know, it's funny because for me, I looked at Carolina's speed throughout their forward units, and, I mean, they got off to a great start. Nikolai Ehlers, maybe a little bit in the Kevin Fiala role with L.A., where he plays further down the lineup, not always in the top six, kind of a third-line guy at times and creates mismatches. And you when you mentioned McNabb, of course, won a WHL title, Chris Knobloch in Kootenay. You had Theodore coming out of Seattle. You had Sissons as a Western League player as well. And Kelly McCrimmon, he just knows those guys. Like, he knows those support guys and what they can do. But I'm with you.

0: the top end star power and the ability, and it started against Utah in games 4 and 5, the resiliency that Vegas has shown. And then there's Carter Hart, another WHL player.
1: He needs to be an edge in net too, yeah.
0: Right.
1: Definitely. He's right at the top of his game right now. That save, you know, as Rod Brind'Amour said, the save on Jarvis just before they scored their winner. I mean, we were given the same chance, but Hart made the save. And he didn't point out Freddie as having made a mistake, but he just he kind of acknowledged that, you know, they were having trouble finishing, and I think a huge part of that for everybody that's faced Vegas in rounds 2 through 4 has been Carter's play. And they're you know, they're so big. You could see the hurdle goal. That was the assistance, made the incredible pass. You know, they cycle. They had the ouch cycle chance to Carolina 16-6. That is where the one-on-one or man-to-man coverage is really struggling to contain those big bodies and powerful bodies. And it's funny because Carolina, they're so fit that they can kind of get away with being Seth Jarvis and Logan Stankoven and Jackson Blake. They're small, but they're well-built and they're powerful in their own way. But it's just the size edge looks to be...
0: They've got a couple smaller defensemen. And, Ron, the other thing, and we hate talking about officiating, but the reality is the further you go in the playoffs, the less calls there are. And so teams that are effective off the cycle can run picks, right, to create scoring chances. Ron McLean's joining us for Century Casino and the all-new Selly Sports Bar and Lounge. 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Every day is a game day at Century Casino. Seth Jarvis, represented by Edmonton's Jerry Johansson, who's also got Logan Stankoven. To name a couple, and he also did the Aho deal, and they need more out of Aho. But have you guys figured out what Seth Jarvis's friends do that enable them to fly to the Olympics or come down? Because he's got like 7 or 8 buddies. Like I think there's an investigative opportunity there for you, Ron.
1: I will find out what their careers are, or whether they're investment brokers, or you know, because it is really impressive. And he was around it in the Montreal series. He only got 8 points, right? Where he had 15 last year. And that's a clear problem for Rod Brind'Amour. If he can't get Svechnikov and Aho, when they do their fitness testing here in Carolina, Svechnikov always wins it. It's not a matter of he can't handle, you know, playing. They've only played 14 games, for heaven's sakes, over 50-odd days. So they're not tired. You know, they did have, again, a little bit of a gap between the last series and the start of this one. Maybe that accounts for it. But why that line's not clicking, I can't tell you. Ehlers, as you said, has made the Martin-Jordan Staal line, the third line, tremendous.
0: Yep.
1: And the second line is, you know, the equal of, well, I shouldn't say that. Marner is the second line on Vegas is a slight edge to the Golden Knights. But I think they're an experienced team. Tortorella didn't have to come in like he did in Philadelphia or in Columbus and explain to kids how the NHL works. He's got a total veteran team that knows exactly what to do, and they're just going to be tough. But like I said, I thought Vancouver had won the cup when Burrow scored, and I was wrong.
0: Ron McLean joining us. You know, Ron, you look at Vegas, and you got to give credit to Kelly McCrimmon. When the Oilers took him out in 5 games, and that series was not that close. Don't forget, Vegas banked one home with like a second left in the game when Edmonton fell asleep. That was their only win in the series. You know, the Oilers won all 3 games in Vegas. In fact, the Oilers, I think, have won the last 6 games in Vegas. But the Golden Knights went out. They brought Marner in. Okay, that's a first-line all-star caliber winger. Then they get Anderson. So I'm not calling him a first-pairing right D, but he's certainly a second pairing right deep. They had the courage and the convictions. They took the swing on Carter Hart. Perfect place for him. No pressure, and he's in Vegas, so everything's fine. And then the final move was to switch out the coach. I mean, these are hard decisions that organizations make. And conversely, Ron, you look at Carolina, the Rantanen thing didn't work out in the moment, and there was some criticism directed their way. But it worked out this year. They ended up using one of the number ones that they got in the Rantanen deal, you know, to go get Keandre Miller. And then, of course, Stankoven's taken a step forward here. So two different organizations that maybe do business a little bit differently, but you got to admire what they've been able to do.
1: I thought Keandre Miller was a force in game one. He was really, really noticeable. So you're right about that. And as far as Kelly McCrimmon, I can't say enough. People ask, you know, is it Tortorella having put his stamp on the team? And I say no. The DNA of the Vegas Golden Knights is definitely George McPhee and Kelly McCrimmon. They take their lead from those two guys. They know how to assemble a roster. They know, you know, they're not people pleasers. They're the Mavericks, the villains. They They have their own culture, and it's a very special culture that emphasizes, you know, I think a lot of the traits that succeed. I wouldn't say about winning, because everybody wants to win. But Kelly has always known, you know, I mean, Kelly's a guy that understands the role Mark Stone can play and makes him captain, you know. And I even go back to Bob when they won the Cup in 23. I remember they'd kind of screwed up a game against Dallas, and the next game they started that fourth line again with Nick Roy. And it was just Carrier was on that line. You know, they really stuck to their convictions of what kind of a player wins you the games when the going gets tough. So, and that's all Kelly. And a little bit, as I say, George McPhee. I think the spit and vinegar comes from the two of them.
0: So I'm going to ask you a final question. I mean, we had the Bill Daly, Gary Bettman presser before game one. The league is in a pretty good spot right now. I mean, they're basically quoting that they could see, you know, record record numbers. And part of it, Ron, is they've got, you know, Utah's a huge success in lieu of Arizona. But where do you, you know, you've been around this a long time. Do you concur with the thoughts that the league's in a pretty healthy spot right now?
1: Well, I do, Bob. I worry, and you must too. Like we all, you know, listen to Austin Matthews, you know, trying to figure out, can the Leafs win? Does Connor get to win in Edmonton? You know, that's a bit of a concern that's kind of tempered for me by the development. The pipeline in Canada is just unreal right now, whether it's the rink in Winnipeg or, you know, the programs that are happening in Edmonton and in Vancouver that are producing these kids, you know, whether it's Dylan Gunther, you know, just so many great players are being produced that the skill is off the charts. Celebrini, Bedard over the Vancouver way, and you could include McKenna, and you can include Dylan Cousins coming out of Whitehorse down there to develop. So that, for me, the NHL is the beneficiary of the game in Canada. He's still really, really healthy. I mean, that was a great Memorial Cup, two great teams. That part I'm good with, but I am a little concerned about, you know, 1993, the last time Canada won a cup, and they're the driver of the economy in the league. That's one thing I would be just kind of keeping an eye on.
0: Ron, awesome stuff. Enjoy game number two, and thank you for squeezing us in before tonight's game.
1: Oh, pleasure always, Bob. Yeah, talk soon.
0: That is Ron McLean. It's 454 in Oil Country. We'll come back with the Oilers Now injury report.
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9: 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For right now, we are getting reports of a collision on 51st Avenue eastbound towards 86th Street and another collision on 170th Street to 118th Avenue. If you're on the White Mud eastbound aiming for the 50th Street overpass, take it easy on that exit ramp. We are getting reports of a collision here as well. Westbound traffic on the White Mud seeing delays towards Rainbow Valley Bridge construction and still heavy volume delays lingering on the West Anthony and a southbound from the Yellowhead towards Stony Plain Road. 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Conditions in the app. From the Global One Traffic Center, I'm Jackson McNulty.
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0: 4:57 in oil country. The Oilers Now injury report brought to you by James H. Brown and Associates, Alberta Injury Lawyers, heavy hitters of injury law. Trent Brown, big supporter of the Edmonton Oilers, the Edmonton Elks. The Elks, they got Ottawa this weekend, Aiden.
11: On Saturday.
0: Time's that show start with Morley and Dave. Turn around and look at the wall. It's right there.
11: 3:30 p.m.
0: 3:30 and then 5 o'clock kickoff?
11: I believe so, yep.
0: All right, awesome stuff. Look, it's this simple. I was talking to a prominent NHL executive today. MacKinnon McCarr hurt in Colorado. McDavid Draisaitl hurt in Edmonton. Best guys can't get hurt. And your support players, like, it's a factor. Say the least. All right, off to an 880 News Weather Traffic Update. Thomas Dias back with the big dog, Louis DeRusk, when we return on Oilers Now.
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13: This is Global News. It's 5 o'clock. I'm Thomas Dias. It's 15 degrees. Parkland RCMP say two people were taken to hospital today after a van hit a daycare in Stony Plain. A woman in her 20s who works at the Young Champions Daycare and a man in his 30s who was driving the van were both taken to hospital with non-life-threatening injuries. None of the 18 children inside the daycare, along with another adult who was also inside, were injured. There was a gas leak after the crash, but the evacuation order has since been lifted by ATCO. Police are looking for anyone who might have dash cam or other video footage of the crash. It took place just before 11 a.m. on 48th Street at 50th Avenue in Stony Plain. But first, checking traffic, here's Jackson McNulty.
9: Thank you, and all of a sudden, we are collision busy. Watch out for reported collision at 170th Street and 118th Avenue. On 51st Avenue, we have a collision sitting eastbound by 86th Street, a collision on the White Mud eastbound off-ramp towards 50th Street, right at the overpass lights. Making our way out the east side of the city on the White Mud, we are getting reports of a collision just after the East Anthony End 8 and a collision in Sherwood Park on Y Road by Hordes Road. 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From the Global One Traffic Center, I'm Jackson McNulty.
13: Thank you, Jackson. First Nations chiefs are demanding the Premier stop the separation referendum since she does not have their consent. Global's Eric Bay reports.
14: In an open letter to the Premier, Grand Chief Trevor Mercury demands the government stop any attempt to proceed with a referendum without their consent. He writes consent has not been sought and it has not been given. He says nations are exploring all avenues to fight against October's referendum question.
15: That means everything. That means stopping industry. That means maybe going out on the highways. That maybe means doing what we need to do to be heard.
14: In a statement to Global News, the Premier's office says the referendum question does not trigger any duty to consult. The province trusts Albertans will freely and openly debate this question and ultimately make the right decision for our province. Eric Bay, Global News.
13: Municipal leaders from across Canada are calling for federal help to deal with infrastructure challenges, public safety, and homelessness in their downtown cores. They're meeting for the annual Federation of Canadian Municipalities Conference here in Eppington. London Mayor Josh Morgan, speaking for big city mayors, says these are national issues, but they're disproportionately landing at the municipal level.
16: This moment calls for a national conversation about the future of downtowns and the shared responsibility to sustain them. And if we get this right, if we invest, coordinate, and act together, our downtowns will thrive.
13: The leaders are also calling for more stable and predictable infrastructure and transit funding as they lay out their priorities ahead of the fall federal budget. Ottawa's new National Artificial Intelligence Strategy says Canada has a major AI adoption gap and looks to build trust through legislation that tackles concerns about surveillance pricing and chatbot safety. While making the announcement at Toronto General Hospital today, Prime Minister Mark Carney said the strategy will introduce a new program for projects that improve Canadians' lives.
17: And our first mission, which is why we're here, is to deploy $200 million to improve healthcare, with projects driven by the healthcare sector, but they could include reducing ER wait times, expanding access to primary care, reducing administrative burdens on physicians, caregivers, improving surgical methods.
13: It also pledges to pursue a pro-worker approach. Checking the markets, Canada's main stock index moved further into record territory today, helped by gains in the basic materials sector, while U.S. markets were mixed. The Canadian dollar traded for 71.96 cents U.S. compared with 72.03 cents on Wednesday. The July crude oil contract was down as well, $2.98 U.S. at $93.04 per barrel, and the August gold contract was up $38.10 U.S. at $4,505 an ounce. And move over Walmart, as ABC's Sherry Preston reports, there's a new company atop the Fortune 500.
18: For 13 years, Walmart has claimed the number one spot on the Fortune 500 list. But now, for the first time since 2013, there's a new company up there. And it should surprise no one that it's Amazon. The Fortune 500 ranks companies based on revenue. And in 2025, Amazon's revenue grew by 12%, thanks in part to its growing web services, cloud computing, and advertising businesses. The venerable Walmart is still king when it comes to retail, but those other platforms help propel Amazon to the top spot on the Fortune 500 list. Sherry Preston, ABC News.
13: 880 Ched weather. Late night showers are expected with the risk of a thunderstorm and a low of 9 degrees. Showers tomorrow with a high of 17. I'm Thomas Dias. Your next scheduled newscast at 5:30 on 880 Ched.
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0: 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Louis, how you doing?
1: Doing well today, Bob. How are you?
0: Doing all right. Interesting stuff on Darnell out there. We'll get to that in a second. Pretty good game one of the Stanley Cup final, wasn't it?
1: You know what? Exciting game. Two really good teams going at it, and rightfully so. Two teams that have worked their way to have an opportunity in the final. And, you know, what a start for Carolina with Ehlers coming out scoring the first two goals. But as the Vegas Golden Knights have done throughout these playoffs, patient, poised, little conversation by John Tortorella seemed to settle things down. And this is a veteran team that there's no question playing their best hockey in years, the Vegas Golden Knights right now. And they couldn't peak at a better time.
0: You know, it's interesting, Louis. You know, you did the series last year between Edmonton and Vegas with Jack, and Cam and me were on the radio side. And before that series started, I remember going on Spit and Chicklets with Gary Lawless, and, I think it was fair to say that Vegas was the favorite in that series, especially since Calvin Pickard started that series in goal and Stuart Skinner kind of lost the crease a bit. And then Pickard gets hurt in the game two overtime game that Drysdale finished off in the setup for McDavid, and Edmonton's out 2-0 right from the get-go. The Oilers 1-5, but Vegas are a completely different team. They add Mitch Marner, they add Rasmus Anderson, they add Carter Hart, and Bruce Cassidy, who won them a cup in 23, a guy that's had 4 50-plus win seasons in 7 years of full 82-game scheduled hockey, he's out, and Torts is in. And, man, they have made all the right moves, haven't they?
1: They have. You know what I would say, if you're looking at the two best run organizations in the last handful of years, would be the Florida Panthers and the Vegas Golden Knights. I don't think he can really argue it. George McPhee to start with, you know, obviously when Vegas came in as an expansion team, they kind of wrote the book on kind of what they wanted to do in that regard, as far as the type of players they had, the picks they acquired. They used those picks to make changes immediately if they had to. They didn't, they didn't sit on their hands. That's the one thing about the Vegas Golden Knights. Kelly McCrimmon, once he took over as a general manager, same thing. I mean, if they needed something, they went out and got it, and this year was no different. You know, you look at the players they brought in from Nashville, just from Nashville, Cole Smith especially, and then Colton Sissons. I mean, two very veteran players that, you know, come in. I mean, obviously Sissons has been around for a lot longer, but you know exactly what you're going to get from those players. They know exactly what their roles are, similar to what Stan Bowman did this year by going out and getting a Connor Murphy and a Jason Dickinson. Colton Dawkins there, he was probably the most unknown of the three that came home from Chicago, but I think he impressed in the playoffs too. I think he really set himself up nicely for a start to the season next year. He came in and gave him that punch, that physicality, that energy that they were needing, and I think it'll fall through. But getting back to Vegas, same with the Florida Panthers. Look no further. Three Stanley Cup finals, two Stanley Cup championships. They went out and acquired players in a multitude of ways, whether it was waiver pickups. They took chances on guys. They made the deals they had to make. They secured the players to stay in their organization that they had to. And yes, I do believe, sorry, Gary Bettman, but players want to stay there, so it is an advantage. Yes. But they're not going to apologize for that. They won't, and they shouldn't. That's where they are. That's what they do. But, tip the cap to Vegas, though. This is a team that we thought, you know, we went in there the last couple of times, you and I, covering the games. We looked at this team, and we're like, what is wrong with this team? Something's going on here. It's just not jiving. Yeah. They're not playing. They don't seem to have that bite they normally had. And Edmonton kind of controlled them. Now, Edmonton's the kind of team, I think they might be their kryptonite a little bit. I would have loved to have seen that matchup in the second round.
0: Yeah.
1: But it didn't happen. I think Edmonton, fully healthy, has the type of players and the type of game that we saw last year that were able to dismantle, frustrate, and that high offensive talent is able to come through in the clutch if you're playing the right way. And they beat Vegas, so they kind of checked that off the list. The Avalanche are the one team that they haven't kind of redeemed themselves with this core, but they did redeem themselves against the Vegas Golden Knights. Now they're going to have to do it with the Anaheim Ducks because they've lost to them twice with this core. One was very young. This year, obviously, was a little bit different. They were firing on all cylinders and Edmonton was banged up. But anyway, getting back to Vegas, I don't want to take anything away from them. They changed the coach very late. Doesn't always work out the way that it's worked out here with John Tortorella coming on board, but it has, and give him credit. You know what? He's got a very veteran team that he really leaned on. He understood that he wasn't going to be making a lot of changes, just little tweaks here and there, but they found their confidence. I think it's safe to say they're a formidable team, but I was impressed with how Carolina stuck around. I was impressed with how Carolina created chances. And I think that'll probably be, for me, the adjustment that Carolina needs to make in game two tonight is they need to push a little more. They need to go out there and really put Vegas on their heels a little more often, because when they do, they've got the skill and talent as well and the depth to create.
0: You know, it's interesting, Louis. The Oilers went into Vegas twice in March and one in Vegas. And I know that we had animated conversations, you, me, Jack Michaels, and Jack's like, something's got to give here. And I'm like, well, what's going to give this late in the season? And they turn around, they fired Bruce Cassidy. And then went to the Flyers and got permission and to get Torts. Do you think maybe, like, was it just time or, you know, because you kind of hinted there that there was something not right with their group. You know what I'm saying? And I'm wondering whether or not that makes you kind of reevaluate, you know, Cassidy as a, hey, when the league comes out on, you know, the day of game one of the Stanley Cup final and says Vegas is within their prerogative to not grant permission to, you know, say Edmonton and Los Angeles, we have to take the league at their word there. So, number one, do you think people maybe look at Cassidy a little bit differently given the success that this Vegas team has had, or does that just sometimes happen with coaches? And then the second question is, Louis, do the Oilers wait until Cassidy? Because what if Vegas is like, we just rather pay Cassidy the $4.5 million for next year instead of having him coach against us potentially in the playoffs? And
1: it's interesting. It's never happened, right? From my knowledge, I don't think that's ever happened where a team hasn't allowed a coach to sign somewhere else. But I guess it is within their right to do it, right?
0: And we don't know. The other thing we should establish, there are standard player contracts. There are not every coach's contract is different. So there must have been something in the literature of the deal that was signed where there's not an expectation that Cassidy would go out and mitigate on his behalf to help offset the cost to the Golden Knights. I don't know. Like, I don't know what the contract states, but anyways.
1: I'm just guessing here. This is just my opinion. I think once the playoffs are all said and done here, once this final's over, they will allow him to talk to other teams. I just don't see them holding on to that. I don't see them as being that organization that'll do that. But at the same time, I think right now all their focus is on trying to win another Stanley Cup.
0: Yeah.
1: And quite frankly, good on them.
0: Yeah.
1: That's what it's all about. This is what they're there to do. This is what every single
0: team in the
1: hockey league is going to do. Very well-run team. So I just don't think they want the distraction. I mean, it's become a little bit of one, but it's kind of gone a little bit quiet. But I think the players, and you know, being around this team for the last couple of years, especially going to a Stanley Cup final, when it gets to that point, when you start to get deep into the playoffs, it's amazing how much more sheltered each and every day the team gets.
0: Yep.
1: It's, you know, you're getting your media avails, and that's pretty much about it. It's rest, relax, recoup, refuel for the next game, period. Because you're at an exhausted end to what has been an absolute, I don't even want to call it a marathon. I want to call it one of those ultra marathons. You know those where they go up in the mountains and they run for like 3, 4, 5 days at a time?
0: The Dallas Aikens specials, the ones he used to do?
1: The Dallas Aikens specials.
20: you know, like, where this is like, you know, a simple marathon is nothing compared. Cameron Haynes is a, you know, big bow hunter that I follow for years. He runs these ultra marathons, and it's ridiculous. They literally, the recovery after doing one of these is incredible for just your bone structure. Your toenails are gone. Your feet are swollen. Like, not to mention just you're almost collapsed at the end of it. These guys are and women are in fantastic shape, but that's kind of what it is. We talk about the regular season. It's a long haul to begin with, right from training camp, building up from the summer. You get into the playoffs, and every round, it's just another level, and you have to get to that level, and you have to maintain it for a couple of weeks. It seems like it's never-ending with these guys. It's amazing, but I do believe that at this time of year, all the focus, as it should be, is on preparing for the next game. Simple as that. And that's all they're thinking about. So, you know, but getting back to Vegas, you asked me a question earlier. Yeah, you know, I think that they were ready for a change, obviously. I don't think that Kelly McCrimmon and George McPhee make that change unless they feel it was absolutely necessary at that tight stage of the season. And that would have been done through, I'm just guessing, but every single organization, would do it the same way, where you would have conversations with people, players, other coaches, staff, and you would make, it's not an easy decision to make. It really isn't. I know there's been quite a few coaches that have gone through Edmonton in the last 15 years. I think this is the 10th. Is that right for Ryan Nugent-Hopkins?
0: Let's see, 2011-12 would have been Tom Rennie, 12-13 would have been Kruger, 13-14 Akins, half of 14-15 Hitch, that's four. McClellan is, or wait, sorry, Nelson is four, McClellan is five, Hitch is six, Tippett is seven, Woodcroft is eight, Knobloch was nine, so he's about to get his 10th coach.
20: And let's not forget, Craig McTavish stepped in there briefly too, right?
0: Five games, yes.
20: Oh, but still, I mean, that was still another guy that was on the bench. I mean, it's a lot. Just to say a point is, I know we're kind of used to that happening here, and it's become kind of common, so to speak. But it's not common. I mean, it's a volatile job, but it's not that volatile.
0: Yeah.
20: You know, usually when you have a coach that wins, they're there for a while. We just saw John Cooper finally win a Jack Adams this year.
0: Yes.
20: Which, you know, they say it might be the kiss of death, though, the Jack Adams.
0: He had a great year last year, man.
20: Maybe that's why he's been there for as long as he's been there. He hasn't won the Jack Adams. But you know what? Anyway, getting back to it, obviously it worked. You know, you can't argue it now. It worked. The team responded as a team usually does when a coach gets fired, because everybody takes a little bit of that upon themselves, whether you think you should or not. It's absolutely, it happens, because you're now trying to impress another guy that's behind the bench that you don't know maybe necessarily. You're trying to show him what kind of a player you are. So everybody's attention goes up. Everybody's attention to detail goes up. And I don't know if they could have done it at a better time with a veteran team, because they are rolling.
0: Oh, they're rolling. And to think they only finished 2 points ahead of the Oilers in the regular season. In other words, if Edmonton would have won that last game, the one they lost 5-1, now they didn't have Draisaitl. That was a big absence. People need to remember that a bit down the stretch. Injuries are a factor. Louis DeBrus joining us for our friends at GCL Diesel, your source for heavy-duty equipment components, including turbochargers, injectors, cylinder heads, in-frame overhaul kits, and more. GCL Diesel, diesel understood. Louis, you mentioned marathon. Were the two fights with Marty McSorley the two longest marathon fights you had in the NHL?
20: For sure, you know who I had a couple really long fights with down in the minors, down in the International Hockey League? Doty Wood. Doty Wood was tough. Tell you what, he wasn't the biggest guy. I mean, he was right around 6 feet. He wasn't small by any means. But as far as, like, tough guys in the NHL, that guy would step up and fight guys out of his weight class all the time. But I had a couple long, long ones with him. But, yeah, for sure, in the NHL, Marty, you know, he used to like to drag you into deep water, as we say. You know, he wanted it to go long, fatigue you, and then that's where, because he was in such great condition. I mean, guy never quit. I mean, he had a couple, if you look over his top 10 fights, which I'm not even close to one of those ones. I mean, he had like, you know, I don't know, 8-9 fights that went over 2 minutes.
0: So he had the greatest fight of all. Him and Bob Probert when Marty was in Pittsburgh. Yeah. That is the best fight of all time. That is.
20: Well, that's one of them for sure, but he had a couple. He had some long, long fights, but I gained a lot of respect for Marty. You know, I did an event with him and Kevin McClellan earlier this year, and I'll tell you, I went to do some research just to find some fights and go through it, and I started going down the rabbit hole of watching all of his fights, and I used to always thought that I don't know why I had this opinion in my head, but I always felt I should have done better against Marty. I didn't feel like he was like a knockout guy. Like, he hits you hard, don't get me wrong. I've got some crowns in the bottom of my teeth to prove it. He shattered a few of my molars the one time he hit me in a neutral site game in Sacramento, I believe. Caught me with a good right hand. But I, you know what? He fought everybody that came through the ranks. He did well against everybody. There was only one guy, maybe Donald Brashear at the end of his career, excuse me, that had his number a little bit. Just the way he fought. I think that if he fought him another five times, he might have been able to drag him into one of those 2-3 minuters. But Brashear was smart enough not to get in that kind of fight with McSorley. And he was powerful enough and strong enough to handle a big guy that Marty was. But anyway, listen, he's one of the best at the job. So I kind of look back at my fights against Marty a little differently than I did as a player. I used to think that I could have done better and more. But when I watched the way he fights, he did it to a lot of guys. A lot of guys were tougher than me.
0: One more for you. Mark Spector reporting, you know, sort of a Darnell Nurse piece. Where are we at here? Does he end up moving this summer or not? It's going to be an interesting storyline to watch, isn't it?
20: Well, you know, I'll go back to what Stan Bowman says. When you have a season like this for Edmonton, everything is under investigation, I guess.
0: Evaluation.
20: Everything is going to be reviewed, evaluated. And if you are going to try and make moves, unfortunately, in today's day and age, you're going to have to move money out to bring money in. So you look to the top producing players on Edmonton, and you know, you start to go down the list. And that's why I think Darnell Nurse is going to be a subject of a lot of talk. If they were going to move somebody that was going to open up space potentially to bring in one or two different contracts, his $9 million would certainly be one of the ones you would look at. So no stranger to these types of conversations, Darnell Nurse, no stranger to having these types of conversations in Edmonton. We'll see what happens. It's not easy to make deals. It's not easy to make things happen in today's NHL, but that's where, for Stan Bowman and the management staff, that's where they're going to make their money. This is where they're going to put their stamp on this team, is the moves they make moving forward. So there'll be a lot of conversations, not just Darnell Nurse this summer. We talked about it, I think, about a month and a half when you and I were talking and said that, you know, this summer you might see a big name move.
0: Yeah.
20: It might be the summer where they shake something up and they move a big name. And looking at it, I guess you would say to yourself, maybe it's time. Maybe it's time to make a change here that really makes a change. So I can see why there's conversations. We'll see what happens.
0: Louis, great stuff. Thanks for your time, my man.
20: All right, Bob. Take care.
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9: Got a few things in the books right now in St. Albert. We're getting reports of a collision on St. Albert Trail, northbound by Sturgeon Road. In Sherwood Park, we have a collision eastbound on Y Road by Ords Road. Back within the city, watch out for a stopped vehicle on the White Mud eastbound by the East Anthony Henday. We got a collision at 17th Street and 76th Avenue. Another collision on the White Mud westbound off ramp to 50th Street. 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
0: CHED. All right, we go to the Yahtzee Fine Floors text line. Absolutely, says this text article 780. You need to reevaluate Bruce Cassidy. Why did Vegas lose with him at the helm? If he's such a great coach, I'm sorry, but you need to reevaluate. Is Cassidy really the guy you need for someone to come in and... Anyhow, that's the genesis of the text. Is he the right guy for the Oilers? Well, and you don't know when you're going to get him. Like, are we talking July 1st? 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I mean, the league has sort of stated their opinion, and we haven't seen their contracts. 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And when we return on Oilers Now, Bruce Kerlock with the Prospect Report.
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13: This is Global News. It's 5:30. I'm Thomas Dias. It's 15 degrees. Treaty chiefs representing First Nations across the West say they're willing to carry out acts of civil disobedience if necessary to fight Alberta Premier Danielle Smith's separation vote in October. Treaty 8 Grand Chief Trevor McCready has renewed a call for Smith to put a stop to Alberta's upcoming referendum, pointing to a recent court decision that stalled a separation petition drive on the ground Smith's government did not fulfill its constitutional duty to consult First Nations. Mayors from Canada's largest cities are calling on Ottawa to make homelessness a national priority on par with other major projects. They want more than $3 billion a year
3: put toward battling the problem. They say they have ideas on how to help, but need the resources to make it happen. Well, the call came from the leaders' meeting at the Federation of Canadian Municipalities Conference here in Edmonton. And in entertainment news, it's another blast from the past at your local theater.
4: And the Masters of the Universe.
5: That's right, it's Masters of the Universe, based on the toys and cartoons from the 80s about a big, strong dude who has to save the magical land of Eternia from the evil Skeletor.
7: Eternia shall witness my eyes.
5: This is the second live-action adaptation. The first one came out in the 80s. There was another cartoon series in the early 2000s. Yet another cartoon in recent years on Netflix. As for this new movie, it's getting decent reviews and looks all right.
8: I have the power!
5: I'm Brett McGarry from the Couch Potatoes.
3: Checking traffic, here's Jackson McNulty.
11: Thank you, and making your way north on the East Anthony Henday. We have some first responders trying to recover a horse trailer from the ditch just before Arm Road. To that, we are seeing delays back towards the Yellowhead. Southbound traffic, Wingrest Key Drive, seeing some heavy delays from 98th Avenue towards 106th Ave. Getting reports of a collision as well at 17th Street and 76th Avenue. And a collision in Sherwood Park at Y Road and Ords Road. 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From the Global One Traffic Center, I'm Jackson McNulty.
3: Thank you, Jackson. 880 Ched weather down to 9 degrees overnight with showers, up to 17 degrees tomorrow with showers. I'm Thomas Dias. Your next scheduled newscast is coming up after Game 2 of the Stanley Cup Final, which you can hear live right here on Ched starting at 6.
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6: All right, so I'm watching the Hamilton game against the Alouettes, and there ain't anybody in the stands on the one side. Like, I tell you, CFL, they owe everything to TSN. It's incredible. And saying that, I mean, I was raised in a time when, you know, I had season seats for the Edmonton Eskimos when there was like 50,000 fans per game in, as a 16-year-old kid in like 1982. Welcome back, everybody. 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Let's go off to the River Cree Resort and Casino Hotline, and we welcome back to the show. He's a mystery in more ways than one. It is Bruce Kerlock for the Oilers Now Prospect Report, brought to you by Reface Magic. 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Hello, Bruce. How are you?
7: I'm good. How are you, Mr. Stauffer?
6: I'm okay.
7: Good. All right. Good. Good to be here.
6: There's rumors you were stateside this week. Is that true?
7: I was stateside. I was fishing, and we did catch a fish this big. And whatever you think this big is, multiply by three.
6: Well, is it a fish that has a duplicate name, like a mahi-mahi? Was it mahi-mahi?
7: Mahi-mahi. We've got lots of mahi-mahi. We've got some wahoo. We caught some tuna that ended up being bait, but the mahi-mahi and the wahoo were great, great fun and delicious eating.
6: All right. So
7: I'm saying it.
6: That would lead me to believe that you're either in the Gulf or maybe near the Key. How's that? Am I warm?
7: On the Atlantic Ocean side. That's right.
6: On the Atlantic Ocean side. There you go. Bruce Kerlock. Now, I know that the young gun, Aiden Ganim, has already... By the way, Aiden, one of the NHL organizations believes that I control the account for the Oilers Now account.
8: Yeah, it's me. I control it. I posted the photo. But yeah, we sent an ask out to Nashville, and they were joking about Bob's photo, and I had to let him know that it was me that made the post.
6: There we go. Anyhow.
7: Is this your tree planting photo?
6: Yes.
7: Oh, you look sharp. Look sharp.
6: Well, thank you, Bruce. Flattery will get you everywhere on the show. Today, Aiden retweeted a piece that you wrote about a couple of Oilers prospects, and who are those prospects?
7: Yeah, we talked a little bit about Viljami Marjala, that's a mouthful for me, and Connor Clattenburg in particular, two guys that made their impact on the organization and Bakersfield in particular in different ways. And I don't think Clattenburg went under the radar, but I think Marjala did. And so we wanted to highlight both of them because I think there are players in NHL players in both cases, and or at least there's a progression to it. And we just talked about them in the same article because they're coming at this from completely different ways.
6: Let's start with Clattenburg. He has rather he has a rather overt game.
7: Yeah, he's a he's old school, right? He's you'd look at players like Tom Wilson would be an example of a guy that he plays like that. I mean, in our vintage, there was probably four or five guys on every team like that.
6: Right,
7: they're a more unique player than. They used to be in that time. You know, the game has gone different direction. And to be successful, if you're going to be a very robust, physical player like Clattenburg, you need to bring some skill, which includes skating ability and some puck skills. And he skates certainly well enough. His puck skills, we talked a little bit about. That's really the thing that he needs to focus on. But the other elements that he brings are things that, to be candid, are not all that prevalent in the Oilers organization, and that's the guy who hits to hurt and will sacrifice his body to do so, which did cause him some injuries this year. And again, because in this day and age, hitting is not as common, you almost always have to back up a hit you make, and so he's not afraid to fight, and if anything, he probably enjoys it.
6: And does he fight too much, Bruce?
7: Yes, he does. Yes, without a doubt. It caused him some injuries, in particular the hand surgery, or at least that's my speculation. Certainly, I remember the two games where he had a fight in one game. It certainly looked like he hurt his hand in that game, went and played the next game, got in a fight, and shortly after that, he was on surgery, or he had the surgery. So he needs to, we talked a little bit about this, his reputation will grow. He won't need to do that. He probably felt like he needed to do that. Needs to pick his spots a little bit better, doesn't have to start every fight. Probably could cause a lot of grief with the opposition just by the way he hits, because he's a very clean hitter, and he hits through the body regardless. And you can see it hurts, and it has an impact, and it has an impact on players that who have the puck. They give it up, and I think that is a very unique skill set, one that the Oilers could use. But he's got some work to do to make sure that he isn't a liability on the ice as well.
6: See, I can foresee a scenario where he, gets two exhibition games in, goes down, and is down for

0: right?
1: And
0: And I had a star young player on that team that's had a great playoff run this year say to me, you know what? This Darnell is a bit of a game changer for us because he's a little bit unpredictable and he's big enough and tough enough that he can back it up. And they had to, San Jose had to send a professional fighter after him, Michael Haley. That guy's a professional. That's all he did. He just fought when those guys still existed in the league. And you can't play that way anymore, so Clattenburg's going to have to develop his skills. But I do think, Bruce, that it would not be out of the realm of possibilities that Clattenburg is here for the back half of next season. What about you?
1: Yeah, I can see it. I'm maybe a little bit more cautious on him just because, you know, we talked and you can read the article on Substack about his puck skills and his decision making. Maybe a half a season is enough for him. What I will say is he actually has hands. He has very deft hands in terms of his ability to make passes and receive passes. He just got himself into trouble carrying the puck. So I'd like to see. I don't know how easy that is in 30 games. But what I will say, what I would certainly agree with you on is when he gets here and he is getting to the Edmonton Oilers, he, especially in the regular season, he's going to make life a lot easier for his teammates because he's going to create space and he's going to have the other team focused on him as opposed to some of the top six players.
0: Yeah. All right. The other player that you wrote about today, Bruce Kerlock, joining us with our prospect report. He's also, hey, you're doubling up today. You're our Oilers Now headliner for Wilhauk Beef Jerky. 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And in your travels for your business, I know you go and see Trent Wilhauk sometimes.
1: I do. Don't sleep on the original pepperoni or the sausage. But the beef jerky is spectacular, but don't sleep on the pepperoni.
0: Look at that. That's called a brilliant cross promotion right there. So you know, Viljami Marjala, and I didn't mind him in the two rookie games between the Oilers and the Flames. You know, I thought he was pretty impressive in those games. Of course, he had 52 points in 54 games in La Liga the year before. But saying that, for me, he is he was the biggest surprise this year down in Bakersfield. I mean, I expected Isaac Howard to be above a point per game. I did.
1: Sure.
0: You know, and I expected Quinn Hudson to score at the AHL level. I did not expect Viljami Marjala to have 60 points in 72 games and have 6 points in three playoff games. And Trent took me, actually, picked me up at the hotel when the Oilers were playing the Ducks in between game three and game four and took me to go see game number, I'm thinking that would have been game three of the series between, or maybe that was game two, Bakersfield and Coachella Valley. And you can make an argument Mariella was the best player in that game for the Oilers in Bakersfield as well. So what did you see, Bruce, with him this season?
1: Yeah, so I completely agree with you. He was the most surprising Condor to me of the new Condors. And I wasn't really all that concerned about his scoring. The Liga is a good league. It plays on a very NHL, you know, similar ice surface. So you've got to make decisions quick and you got to play inside. And he did all of that. Very slick playmaker. Didn't score as much early on as I thought he would. He started to put that together. So I think that's nice. My big thing, and I mean, you can tell me you've watched him, but my big thing more than anything was his battle level was much better than I expected I had even seen a little bit of in Finland. And that's super encouraging from a guy who's, if he's 175 pounds, I'd be shocked. You know, one wall battles, was not afraid to engage. And, you know, it was that type of intensity that I, off the puck, that I was surprised about. And I thought the coaching staff recognized that early, and kudos on them because they put him on the PK pretty quick. And he was very effective defensively on the PK. He was also a threat offensively on the PK. So, you know, he brought a lot of things that

0: I didn't see. He's still super slight. He's still playing center. And I don't know how that translates. You and I've talked about this before with him. I don't know how he translates because I don't think he can play at the very bottom of a NHL roster. I think he has to play higher up. And so I think he's got to get bigger and stronger, but lots of good arrows in his first year. And he gets another, you know, another year here in the NHL to work on his craft.
1: Bruce, one final one for you, and it has to do with Maxim Bereshkin. And I mentioned on the show that the belief was, I don't know if the contract's been verified, but maybe in the range of 80 million rubles times 2 years, which works out, depending on the day and which currency app you're deploying, like 1.1 to 1.15 million guaranteed U.S. I know for a fact that, you know, he knows Vasily Podkolzin. I'm sure they would have had conversations. Vasily has come in here and just killed it in Edmonton and is going to continue to get better. From your perspective, how would you interpret the fact that a 24-year-old Russian player elected to take the sure thing in the KHL?
0: Yeah, I thought it was interesting because, you know, I got some online feedback. Well, he just doesn't want to play in Edmonton. And unless there's an out in this agreement, taking 2 years in the KHL tells me he's very comfortable in the KHL.
1: Yes.
0: And it's not the team where he was going. And as you've rightly pointed out, Vasily Podkolzin would be an excellent spokesman for what it would be like to play, what it would be like to be in Edmonton. So it just tells me the young man wasn't all that keen on the NHL. $1.1 million. I can't remember. Is he a 1 or 2 year ELC? I can't remember. 1 year, I think.
1: Yeah, at 24, he'd be 1 year.
0: You know, so, and what's the league minimum? 954 or something like that?
1: Yeah, going up, yeah. Yeah.
0: Yeah, it's, you know, so.
1: But 1.15 is the exact variable amount for a team, right?
0: Yeah. Yeah, so, you know, you just look at it and say, you don't want to come over for 1 year, give it a shot, and.
1: Take your swing?
0: Take your crack. So, you know, I'm disappointed, because I think he had a chance. That said, given what he did, you probably don't want that contract on your books because it looks like he was pretty comfortable staying in the KHL. And if that's the case, great on him. But, the Oilers don't need a contract that isn't going to benefit the organization.
1: Bruce, how do people follow you?
0: Well, I'm on Substack. It's usually Thursdays or Saturdays, I'm not sure. It's at B. Kerlock, and I'm always on the X at B. Kerlock as well.
1: Awesome stuff, Bruce. Much appreciated.
0: Okay, Bob. Have a great night.
1: You bet. We wrap up Oilers Now with this day in Oilers history. When we return, it's 5:51 in Oil Country.
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1: The King of Leon. Welcome back, everybody. 5:53. This is Oilers Now. After the 6 o'clock 880 CHED news weather traffic update with Thomas Dias, Game 2 Stanley Cup Final. Wish we were there. Let's go to this day in Oilers history for New West Travel, your local travel experts. We're going to do at least a couple Oilers Now roadies next year at New West Travel. Here's the young guy, Aiden Gannon.
11: It's a doubleheader today, Bob. In this day in 1984, Wayne Gretzky wins the Hart and Art Ross trophies after his 205-point season and was selected to the 1984 first All-Star team. Paul Coffey, Mark Messier, and Jari Kurri, who all had over 100 points as well, were named to the second team. And, of course, on June 4th last year, the Edmonton Oilers beat the Florida Panthers in Game 1 of the Stanley Cup Final. Leon Draisaitl with the overtime winner. 4-3 was the final.
1: The Corey Perry play where he protected the puck, got it to Connor. 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Beautiful. 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We're going to give Ryan Rashog the day off, but who do we got coming up?
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2: Picked off by Chatfield, he springs Ehlers. All alone, he deeks, he scores!
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2: Now Barbashev with a shot, he scores! Michael out of the corner, Ivan Barbashev in the dead slot.
1: Now, live from the Lenovo Center in Raleigh, North Carolina, here are John Forslund, Eddie Olczyk, and Billy Jaffe.
3: Sports USA, your home for the Stanley Cup Final, welcomes you to Raleigh, North Carolina and Lenovo Center. It's game two of the Stanley Cup Final, the Vegas Golden Knights, the Carolina Hurricanes, and a pleasant good evening, everybody. John Forslund, Eddie Olczyk, and Billy Jaffe. Game one was absolutely electric. It gave us 9 goals. It gave us Nikolaj Ehlers scoring 25 seconds in. Carolina getting off to a hot start. Vegas building a game in the second period that would seesaw back and forth, finally won by Tomas Hertl in the third period. Vegas claims game one on the road. Eddie, how does it set up for game two?
4: Well, I think it ends up being a game like we saw in period two, where I think Vegas learned their lesson, Johnny, where they know that they can't make east-west plays in a neutral zone. Second period, what'd they do? All they did was chip and charge. Chip and chase, as you like to say. They got their moneymakers into it, their legs. They got in on the forecheck. They didn't turn the puck over. And Carolina plays a similar type of style where they don't hurt themselves by making forced errors. That's what Vegas did in the first period. Carolina took advantage.